0: 0.2% to an all-time high. The Dow rose 95 points, or 0.2%. The Nasdaq Composite rose 0.1%, also reaching an all-time high. The gains follow a report showing that employers added more jobs last month than expected. Oil prices rose on continued uncertainty over the war with Iran. The war has closed the vital Strait of Hormuz, preventing oil tankers from delivering crude oil to customers worldwide. Treasury yields edged higher in the bond market. Damian Troisi, New York.
1: A new poll finds that younger Americans are more pessimistic than older ones about the state of the job market. This is a sudden reversal from just 3 years ago, when older Americans were more pessimistic. News and analysis at townhall.com. From Washington, I'm Keith Peters. The Democratic Socialists of America have endorsed a billionaire for governor of California. Correspondent Larry Marino reports.
2: California's Democratic Socialists have made their pick for governor, but they're not happy about it. The nation's largest socialist organization grudgingly threw its weight behind billionaire Tom Steyer, who made a fortune in private equity before blowing nine figures on two political bids, first for the 2020 presidential nod, and now for Golden State governor. In their voter guide, they wrote, quote, "Even if he glibly considered himself a class traitor, his wealth was earned through the exploitation of the working class," the California Democratic Socialists wrote in its voter guide. Larry Marino, Los Angeles.
1: Freddie Hendricks, a middle school theater teacher in Georgia, is getting a Tony Award. 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He founded the Youth Ensemble of Atlanta and has been an arts educator for over 30 years. More at townhall.com.
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4: This is weatherology. I'm meteorologist Laura Lockwood with the Alexandria Lakes Area Forecast. Cloudy skies expected tonight with a slight chance of thunderstorms. Lows level off around 48. South winds 10 to 20 miles per hour. 68 tomorrow, lots of sunshine. Lows around 41 tomorrow night, mainly clear skies. High temperatures reach up to 69. Wednesday, under sunny skies. 75 Thursday, chance for storms. For KXRA, I'm meteorologist Laura Lockwood. Right now, 66.
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15: Welcome back to the Lars Larson Show. I'll get to your phone calls in just a moment, but I got to tell you about something that's going on in California. As you know, I don't live in the state of California. I did for a little while when I was a little kid. Lived in Northern California, lived in Southern California, just for a time while my dad was waiting to get a job in the government. He worked for the Forest Service, and that was after he got out of the U.S. Navy. So he worked for the government for the better part of his life. But California is a strange state. They have had, for the last 15 years, a top two system in which when you have the primary election in California, the top two finishers end up going on to November. Now, the Democrats like that system because usually they would end up with two Democrats or perhaps a Democrat and a badly damaged Republican. Only this year, it appears that it's going to be two Republicans on the ballot in the November general, which means California may be on its way, thank God, to getting a Republican governor for the first time in a long, long time. The first time in way too long, and I think that's great. So what are the Democrats saying now? A top Democrat strategist is now launching a campaign to try to repeal the California primary system. In other words, the Democrats talk a good game about Well, we've got to respect the democracy. Well, folks, we're not a democracy. We're a representative republic, a federalist republic, which means we have people who represent us. There is very little direct democracy in America's system. But if you're going to go around like the Democrat Party does and say, we're trying to save democracy, and they try things like top two primary systems, and they say, we love this system as long as it produces results for the Democrat Party. And the minute it doesn't produce results for the Democrat Party, like maybe delivering a Republican governor to head up California after giving voters in November a choice between one Republican and another Republican, all of a sudden they don't like the system so much anymore. And by the way, I don't vote in California, never have. Like I said, I was a little kid the last time I lived there. But I like Steve Hilton. I like him as a candidate. I like Sheriff Bianco as well. But I think I like Steve Hilton just a little bit more than that. Anyway, glad to get your calls. Let me tell you what's coming up this hour. Gas is up more than 50% since the war with Iran started. Should Donald Trump suspend the federal gas tax, or is that just a Band-Aid on a bullet wound? New Jersey is giving illegals college benefits that it denies to American kids from other states. The federal government is now suing. Who does this state actually work for if they're handing out benefits to illegal alien kids that it does not give to American children? A 78-year-old pastor in Ireland preached the gospel outside a hospital. He was just convicted of a crime. He didn't even mention the word abortion. All he talked about was scripture from the good book. Could that happen here in America? Well, not right now with the First Amendment, but I could foresee the day where there are people, especially younger people, who say, oh, I don't care that much about the First Amendment. Literally, they don't. So let me get to your phone calls and emails. Oh, and by the way, our ex-poll question. We put up a brand new poll question every day. Should Donald Trump deploy election integrity monitors to every polling location in America? My answer to that is yes. You can answer any way you like. You'll find the question at Lars Larson Show on X. You can find it on my website at LarsLarson.com. And brought to you by AMAC, the Association of Mature American Citizens. AMAC has the conservative values I believe in. I joined over a decade ago. You should join too. Just go to amac.us or call 888-262-2006. AMAC's better. Better for you and better for America. Let me go first to Paul. Hey, Paul, thanks for listening on KIDO. What's on your mind today?
6: Well, you kind of changed my mind. Sounds like
15: changed
6: you're another
15: mind
6: hot
15: on what?
6: About espionage in Northern California. You know, that's Swalwell is not too far away from.
15: Are you talking about the lady from was it Arcadia, California? That's in L.A. County in the South. Is that what you're talking about?
6: Yeah.
15: Okay. What about it?
6: Well, I feel as though it seems like it's becoming more and more of a hotbed of espionage than anything else.
15: Unfortunately, that is probably true. Paul, thanks for the call. Let's go to Pro-Life. Is that your name?
7: Yeah, that's my legal name.
15: You change your name to Pro-Life. Well, God bless you.
7: Yeah, I told her I was a candidate for governor, and I am. But anyway, the mifepristone murders babies. Now,
15: yes,
7: you wonder why I use that word. When I talk about abortion, I always use the word murder in a conjunction with abortion. And the reason is we will never change our culture unless people have to look into their minds and their hearts and consider, is abortion really murder?
15: That's a worthy
7: point. We're not doing that.
15: It's a worthy point because if you listen to the show Pro-Life, you probably know I don't like euphemisms. I mean, occasionally euphemisms are harmless. Like if your wife or your girlfriend says she's going to go off to powder her nose instead of saying that she's going to go and use the toilet, it's a little more polite. But when you start using euphemisms like pro-choice, when you actually mean kill babies, that one hides the actual thing that's going on, doesn't it?
7: Right. And people use the word reproductive justice. What that means, we get to kill our babies, we get to murder our babies, and you can't do anything about it.
15: Yeah, you know, ironically enough, when they talk about reproductive justice, these are the same people who talk about social justice. Do you think those people realize that the

0: Oh, I didn't know that.
1: Yeah,
0: Prescott Bush
1: that's
0: was
1: a real fact.
0: Okay, I'll look it
1: yeah,
0: up.
1: Yeah, Prescott Bush. And the Bushes were always pro-abortion, but they were Republican. So then after it was all over, Barbara said, well, we were Republicans, so we had to say that we were pro-life, but we were always pro-choice. That's what she said. That's almost a quote.
0: Well, I will tell you, you're absolutely right about that. Prescott Bush lived to 72. He was born before 1900, and he was the father of Herbert Walker, not of George W., but of George H.W.
1: Yeah,
0: Bush.
1: Herbert
0: and,
1: Walker.
0: He was a senator, and he was a key supporter of Planned Parenthood, and was instrumental in its financial founding, which also, if back in the day you knew that Margaret Sanger was a eugenicist, that all of the eugenics garbage that we got from Hitler, Hitler didn't learn it from right. Sanger. Hitler learned it from Sanger. Sanger didn't learn it from Hitler. So when you say, well, that's evil like the Nazis, you say, you mean like the Democrats who support Planned Parenthood that believes in that kind of garbage? Yeah, it's that bad. And pro-life, I appreciate the call. And imagine that, taking it as your name so you remind people every single day what it's all about. Time to get your calls at 866-HEY-LARS. That's 866-439-5277. Send your emails to talk@LarsLarson.com and vote in our X poll. You'll find the daily poll question at Lars Larson Show. Well, the federal government is now suing New Jersey because the state is giving illegal aliens college benefits that it won't even give to American kids from other states. Is your child being pushed to the back of the line? We'll get to that coming up next.

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11: Welcome back to the program. It's a pleasure to be with you on a Monday. The federal government is now suing the state of New Jersey because, get this, the state is giving illegal aliens college benefits that it won't even give American kids from other states. And I thought we'd talk about that with Emily Sturge, who joins me now, reporter for Campus Reform. Emily, good to have you back.
12: It's great to be with you this evening. Thank you for having me.
11: You know, it's funny because, Emily, I'm a bit older than you, but I can remember like 30 years ago, people, but we have to have these illegal aliens because they're doing all the jobs Americans won't do. And they were effectively suggesting, you know, the scut work jobs, picking crops, doing janitorial work, that kind of thing. But now we've got states that are handing out benefits to go to college to illegal alien kids that it won't even give to a similarly situated American kids who are from other states.
12: Yeah, and while American students are struggling to afford college, they're taking out loans, they're taking on second jobs in order to pay these massive tuition bills. Illegal aliens have been getting these tuition breaks for decades in some states. Some states like Minnesota, New Jersey, Florida, illegal aliens have been benefiting from these horrible policies. And that's why I'm so thrilled to see that the Department of Justice just launched another investigation. It's the ninth investigation the DOJ has launched so far into a state that's been providing discounted tuition rates to illegal alien students. This next state is New Jersey. And I'm thrilled to see it because let's talk numbers here. Let's look at the actual stats. What's going on in New Jersey? Out of state students are paying, they're paying an average sticker price of $30,000 to attend these institutions. And then illegal alien students, well, they're paying half. They're paying the discounted in-state tuition rate of $15,000. So American out-of-state students are literally having to pay double. It's absolutely unfair. It's a slap in the face to those American students. It's a slap in the face to American taxpayers. And, of course, universities are essentially rewarding aliens here who have been breaking our laws, and states are further incentivizing illegal immigration with these policies.
11: Well, I like this line from the DOJ Assistant Attorney General Brett Shumate, who said, "This Department of Justice will not tolerate American students being treated like second-class citizens in their own country." And it makes me wonder, to some extent, Emily, when they had the debate in their state legislature and said, "Let's extend this benefit to people who are illegally in the country," I'm wondering whether anybody said at the time, well, are we going to do the same thing for kids from Iowa or kids from Montana or kids from New Mexico? Are we doing it for them, or are we only going to do it for the illegal alien kids? Because I would have loved to have heard that debate.
12: Yeah, me too. And I want to point out that over 20 states still provide discounted tuition rates, state aid, scholarships, things like that. All this preferential aid going to illegal students. There are still 20 states at this point that continue to offer this. So the Department of Justice still has a lot of work to do. We've seen progress, but there's still a ton of work. And something that's extremely shocking to me, that these state laws allowing for this preferential treatment for illegal alien students, well, they've been on the books for decades. The Trump administration has been the first to take the issue seriously, sue the states, and end some of this madness. And I want to point out that in New Jersey, it was Governor Chris Christie that signed the New Jersey DREAM Act. That's what granted these discounted tuition rates to illegal aliens. That was over 10 years ago. And even more shocking, down in Florida, it was actually Governor Rick Scott who signed a bill giving these illegal aliens discounted tuition rates. It was 10 years ago, another Republican governor. And DeSantis actually put an end to that policy last year. So these unfair and illegal policies, they've been around for decades in states like New Jersey and Florida and Texas. And I just want to point out that it's the Trump administration that's been the first to take this issue seriously and actually do something about it.
11: Hey, Emily, I don't know if I'm reaching too far into areas you haven't researched yet, but any explanation as to why at the time people like Christie, who was, I always thought was a bit of a rhino, but Rick Scott, I didn't think of as a rhino. Why in the world would they sign these bills?
12: Well, that's exactly my point in bringing it up. These are Republicans who signed these bills. I can't explain that for you, but I do want to point out that there are still red states with these policies. So next up, I want to see the Department of Justice target Kansas, Utah, two more red states that still provide these discounted tuition rates to illegal alien students. I think that those will be some easier wins for the Department of Justice to look into. And the Department of Justice is certainly going to face a battle in New Jersey. Of course, New Jersey is a blue state. And the DOJ also sued Virginia for giving these discounted tuition rates to illegal aliens. And it's been a battle here in the Commonwealth. Attorney General Jay Jones, he vowed to protect those discounted rates for illegals. So some of these states have certainly been a battle. But like we're pointing out, it was Republicans that signed some of these state laws. They're still present in red states. I think the DOJ needs to specifically target those. Hopefully Kansas and Utah are next, and hopefully the DOJ sees more.
11: Well, and you know what I'd hope, Emily? Sometimes, force of public opinion can do this. But if you had a win over one of these states and the courts come out and clearly say you can't give something to illegal alien kids that you don't also give to similar American kids from other states. And the minute you get one big win like that, if somebody like the president who's got a soapbox could go out and say to the other states, you can sit back and think you're going to protect this, but we're going to tell the whole country they've already lost on the very same issue. And if you want your state to spend a bunch of money in court to defend something that the courts have already found is not defensible, then go ahead and do it. But we're going to tell you the people in your state, you're wasting a lot of money trying to defend something in court that doesn't have a proper defense.
12: Well, I've got some good news for you. Out of the 9 states sued so far, the Department of Justice has already seen 4 legal successes: Oklahoma, Kentucky, and Nebraska. Those 3 states ended their policies granting these discounted tuition rates to legal aliens after the department sued the states. And in Texas, that's the best example. It took just a 6-hour lawsuit for the state to overturn its decades-old law that previously had been giving illegal aliens discounted tuition.
11: Wow.
12: So case in point, legal action works. We've already seen successes in Oklahoma, Kentucky, Nebraska, and Texas. And the reason why these successes have been so swift, they've been quick, it's because the Department of Justice's argument is straightforward. It's rooted in our federal immigration law. Our law says illegal aliens can't receive preferential treatment over American students. And on top of that, the Supremacy Clause of our Constitution says, of course, that federal law trumps state law.
11: Absolutely right. That's Emily Sturge from Campus Reform. Emily, thank you very much. I appreciate you coming on. You know, I got to tell you something. I want you to think about your health, because in most families, as soon as somebody gets sick, they're the first ones, your moms, to step in and take care of everybody. And they put themselves last in most cases. 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

0: This is weatherology. I'm meteorologist Allura Lockwood with the Alexandria Lakes Area Forecast. Cloudy skies expected tonight with a slight chance of thunderstorms. Lows level off around 48. South winds 10 to 20 miles per hour. 68 tomorrow. Lots of sunshine. Lows around 41 tomorrow night. Mainly clear skies. High temperatures reach up to 69. Wednesday, under sunny skies. 75 Thursday, chance for storms. For KXRA, I'm meteorologist Allura Lockwood. Right now, 66.
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24: Welcome back to the Lars Larson Show. It's a pleasure to be with you on a Monday. Always glad to get to your phone calls and emails. And if you want to join what we've always called the best conversation in talk journalism, it's right here at 866-HEY-LARS. That's 866-439-5277. As always, naysayers go to the head of the line. You can send emails to talk at LarsLarson.com, like this one from Forrest, who says, Lars, what does it mean when you hear the media talking about the cost of living? Isn't the cost of living about prices compared to wages? Yet for most people, they measure their cost of living is simply based on gas, groceries, and housing. The Republican majority in Congress is imperiled because shallow-thinking voters have no attention span, no patience, no long-term outlook, and an unrealistic insistence on immediate perfection. The voters are flip-floppers who impulsively and desperately ping-pong government back and forth between the R's and the D's. Three steps forward, then three steps back. Therefore, no real progress and no problem solved. Couldn't agree with you more. And this one comes in from Mr. Brown. Lars, you are giving a reason for the problem with getting the abortion pills over the internet or by mail. I was thinking of another problem. What if the woman wants the baby, but the baby daddy doesn't want to be a father? He could order the pills, give them to the woman without her knowledge. Well, Mr. Brown, you're absolutely right. That's already happened. We've already seen some people criminally charged for getting involved in killing the baby that they don't want, even if mom does, and that is a real concern. 866-439-5277. Send emails to talk at LarsLarson.com. This story caught my attention from Great Britain. It actually happened in Ireland, and every time I see a story like this, I am so glad. I'm so blessed that we are so blessed that this country has a constitution and a First Amendment to the Constitution that guarantees your right of freedom of speech, and it guarantees your right to practice the faith of your choosing. Consider this. Premier Christian writes, and this is not from an emailer, it's from a site. A retired pastor, and I looked it up just to double check and make sure the facts were accurate, has been convicted of breaching Northern Ireland's abortion buffer zone laws. And why? What did he do wrong? He preached the gospel, actually talked about the Gospel of John 3:16, in an open-air sermon near a hospital. Clive Johnston, 78 years old, from County Tyrone, was sharing the message of John 3:16 opposite Coleraine's Causeway Hospital. This was July of 2 years ago. He was just convicted. Can you imagine having criminal charges brought against you, not just for speech, but for speech about your religious faith? Johnston says he was preaching the gospel. He was not protesting. And he says he never once mentioned the word abortion. Here's a quote from him. We held a small open-air Sunday service near the hospital. We made no reference whatsoever to the issue of abortion, and yet the buffer zone law is so broad that holding a Sunday service has now been found to be a criminal offense. At 78 years of age, I find myself for the first time convicted of a crime. That's what Clive Johnston said, a 78-year-old man in Ireland. District Judge Peter King described Johnson as a man of strong religious belief and good character. Despite assurances the contrary, the law has now been selectively applied to criminalize gospel preaching. And the point they made, the judge made the point, that when they passed this law, they promised. Kind of like when you hear a law has been passed by the U.S. Congress, and they say, we promise this law will never be misused for some other purpose. Well, in many cases, that turns out to be absolute garbage. They will use that any way they want. Hey, here's a question for you to consider as we hear about this Honda virus outbreak on a cruise ship in the Atlantic. Would you quarantine yourself if the Honda virus showed up in your city? Now, Fox News is saying the outbreak has left at least three people dead, five additional suspected cases. And again, the World Health Organization is right in the thick of all this, and I don't trust them as far as I could throw the WHO. Although hantavirus is usually transmitted through contact with infected rodent droppings, experts say the close quarters of the vessel could have amplified the risk. Hantavirus can be 30 to 50% lethal, has a silent incubation period of about 1 to 6 weeks, and has the potential for what they call droplet transmission, meaning you sneeze, somebody else inhales, and all of a sudden they're the ones getting sick. Oh, and then I want to mention this story out of Minnesota. I know we beat up on Minnesota a lot, but consider this. Should Minnesota families pay $7,000 a year for a state climate bill that exempts Saudi Arabia? The proposal is currently circulating in the Minnesota Senate. It would cost the average family in Minnesota $7,000 a year. It's been called the Greenhouse Gas Pollution Superfund Act. It would empower state regulators to retroactively charge large fossil fuel companies for greenhouse emissions dating back to 1995, more than 30 years. And they figured that the average price tag for a household would be about $7,000. Higher electric bills, higher housing costs, higher transportation, and thousands of dollars in additional costs of just buying the necessities of life. State Senator Ann Johnson Stewart says the legislation is modeled in part on a law in Vermont where regulators have openly admitted the science does not exist to tie weather to a single company's actions. And what makes it worse, foreign energy producers like Saudi Aramco are exempted entirely. That means the American energy companies and their customers are going to absorb all the costs of compliance with that new law. And that is crazy. Oh, and then this from Eric, and I agree with him. All this hantavirus stuff is like COVID. It's dangerous to the elderly. I wonder how many people have ever been hunting or fishing in old cabins and structures and have been exposed to this virus or actually caught it without even knowing it. You can hear the mice getting into your potato chips when you're in some cabins. Gene Hackman was old when he caught it. The big pharma companies, they're trying to blow this thing way out of proportion. And I have to agree with you 100%. Your phone calls are welcome. At 866-HEY-LARS. That's 866-439-5277. Send your emails to talk@LarsLarson.com. 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
0: Welcome back to the program. It's a pleasure to be with you. And if I've got a dog in the fight, I always try to make sure I disclose it. I certainly felt it this weekend. When I filled up the tank on my pickup truck, it was almost empty, and it cost a bunch of money to fill it full of gasoline. And when I have to fill diesel rigs in our family, well, I got the same kind of feeling. The national average gas price rose last week for a gallon of regular, and this is nationwide, $4.55 a gallon, up more than 50% since the conflict with Iran began. So I thought we'd check in with Gregory Wrightstone, who's a geologist and the executive director of the CO2 Coalition in Arlington, Virginia, the author of A Very Convenient Warming. Gregory, welcome back to the program.
18: Yeah, good to be on with you, Lars. And in preparation for this interview, I'm actually a little bit conflicted about this. I know you want me on here to state what's actually going on, and you're right, it's $4.55 a gallon today, which is a lot more than the $3 a gallon 2 days before Trump began the war against Iran.
0: Yep.
18: The gas tax, what we're talking about here is he's proposing that we'll roll back the federal gasoline tax, which is 18.4 cents per gallon. So on one hand, I would say it's really good to do that, and I think he should, because it helps and it shows that he cares, and it shows that we'll lessen this a little bit. On the other hand, the tax that is for the Highway Trust Fund, which mainly relies on this fund to fund road construction and repairs. And again, I'm going, on one hand we say this, and on one hand we say, we know that the federal government wastes money on these roads and bridges and repairs.
0: Yep.
18: A lot. Exactly.
0: In fact, Gregory, isn't a certain percentage of that federal gas tax dedicated to mass transit? Because there is a lot of waste in that.
18: Yes.
0: But I thought some of it went to mass transit.
18: I'm going to beg off. I don't have the answer. If I don't know something, I will tell you, and I don't know about that. But it's certainly likely that it might be. Get rid of that California boondoggle out there with a so-called
0: the high-speed train to nowhere.
18: Exactly. That has yet to have anything laid or constructed. And so I'm in favor of a temporary reduction or elimination of the federal tax on gasoline. But the thing is here, we've had this huge increase in gasoline prices because of the constriction. The good news is there's a lot of oil out there around the world. I spent 40 years as a petroleum geologist. Some of it was international, looking around. And there are a whole lot of oil fields out there. And what we see in the long term, as oil prices rise, which they will, as throughout, let's just look over the next 20 or 30 or 40 or 50 years, all these other oil fields, and there are a lot of them around the world, that aren't economic today would become economic at higher oil price levels. And again, this is the long-term viewpoint, so we're not running out of oil. So we need to do what
0: Donald
18: Trump is right.
0: You mean Jimmy Carter was wrong when he said we'd be out of oil by the 1990s?
18: Oh my goodness! Yeah, I won't go into our. I was a founding partner of Mountaineer Keystone, where we targeted these lower, smaller oil fields that the majors didn't want to go after, and there's a lot of them. There are a lot of them out there, and so I'm in favor. And what Donald Trump is right, it's all about supply and demand. There is a huge amount of oil in the country. The biggest untapped reserve is up in Alaska. The strategic.
0: You're talking about Anwar. Yeah.
18: Anwar, I'm talking about. And there's a lot of that that's off limits, that was put off limits by the Biden administration. It's now being freed up by Trump, and he's being fought tooth and nail by the environmentalists. And so we have huge amounts of reserves in this country. And of course, the fracking, there's this the shale gas revolution that took place in the early 2000s. I was part of that. Of that revolution is really an exciting time to be part of trying to figure out what was going on and delineating these oil fields and gas fields. It's just invigorating. It puts the hairs on the back of your neck whenever we look at the vast numbers of oil and natural gas that we identified during that time, and we're still developing today.
19: You know, Gregory,
18: so
19: I got to tell you something.
18: Why
19: is it that we've got all these offshore oil wells that could be drilled off California? But I always hear from people, but the people of California don't want it. And I said, well, who actually owns all those, you know, those areas in the offshore areas? I say, they're owned by the federal government. Yeah, but the people of California don't want it drilled for. Okay, let's go to Alaska. In Alaska, you have a lot of federal land, and there's oil under it, and the people of Alaska do want it to be drilled for. And the same crowd says, no, you can't drill for that either. So is it the American people who own it that get to drill it? Is it the people of the state that it happens to be in who get to decide that? Or is it only a yes if you say we don't want you to drill? Because that's what it seems like we're down to.
18: Yeah, if we look at California and Alaska, in California, it's the vast reserves of the Monterey Shale. There are a lot. It's an oil-rich, organic-rich shale deposit that has lots of oil in it, but it's a lot more difficult to produce and actually successfully target and develop than it is in Alaska. These are standard normal reservoirs in Alaska that can be developed. And we know pretty much where those are, how to do it, and what to do. And so Alaska is the big kahuna here when we talk about undeveloped domestic oil and gas reserves. There are also lots of in the Gulf of Mexico. The Gulf of Mexico produces about 10% of oil that's being produced in the United States. And so we need to keep doing that. And Donald Trump has put up in the Gulf of Mexico new leases, offering them up, which is good. But we really need to unlock the Alaska National Wildlife Refuge. And if we look, too, we're talking about when we started out here, was talking about the gasoline tax and reverting that. And what if you look back at Biden, and what he wants to do is lower gasoline taxes to American consumers. Under Biden, what he did was open up the Strategic Petroleum Reserve in Louisiana and Texas and drained it. And just drained it for political purposes. And that's not, it was designed, these are huge reserves of oil that were designed for emergency purposes. An emergency purpose under the Biden administration was not political advantage to drop oil or gasoline prices by a few pennies, which is what it did.
19: No, that's exactly what it did. And he opened it up for a political emergency, his own political emergency. That's Gregory Wrightstone. He's a geologist and executive director of the CO2 Coalition in Arlington, Virginia. Gregory, thank you very much. His book, A Very Convenient Warming. Your emails are welcome. talk@LarsLarson.com. Join the conversation at 866-439-5277. You can also check me out on Instagram.
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4: News this hour from Town Hall. I'm Keith Peters in Washington. President Trump says the Iran ceasefire is on life support after he rejected Tehran's latest proposal to end the war. The president says previous world leaders weren't able to stop Iran from trying to develop nuclear weapons.
5: Very simple. Iran cannot have a nuclear weapon. They can't have it. And if they did have it, the Middle East would be gone, Israel would be gone, and they'd hit Europe probably next. We're doing a service to the world. And this has gone on for 47 years. Other presidents and leaders of other countries that have the power should have done it, but they didn't do it.
4: Iran's chokehold on the Strait of Hormuz and America's blockade of Iranian ports are still in place. Trump said he would suspend the federal tax on gasoline to help Americans shoulder higher fuel prices caused by the war. There's a civil probe of the Southern Poverty Law Center.
6: The Alabama Attorney General announcing a civil investigation into the Southern Poverty Law Center's fundraising practices. This follows the recent federal indictment of the organization. The AG said he sent a subpoena seeking information about its donations and payments to informants and that he's seeking to determine if the organization violated state laws related to charitable organizations or deceptive trade practices. President Trump's DOJ already announced a criminal indictment against the SPLC, accusing it of fraud. The center's officials have vehemently denied the accusation. I'm Julie Walker.
4: The last remaining passengers on a cruise ship hit by a deadly hantavirus outbreak have disembarked and boarded flights to more than 20 countries to enter quarantine. A French woman was the latest to be confirmed as infected, while an American is suspected of infection after initial testing. On Wall Street, the Dow by 95 points, more at townhall.com.
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4: There's been a big jump in profits for a major oil supplier.
8: After reporting a 12% decline in profits in 2025, Aramco, the world's largest oil company, now reports a 25% jump in the first quarter profits to $32.5 billion. The company increased exports using a pipeline that avoids the disrupted Strait of Hormuz. The East-West pipeline, running across Saudi Arabia to the Red Sea, is now at full capacity, moving 7 million barrels of oil per day. While that can help ease the global oil supply shock, it does not fully replace the lost capacity from the Strait of Hormuz. I'm Lisa Dwyer.
4: Miners in Myanmar have discovered a massive ruby. It's considered to be the second largest by weight ever found in that country. News and analysis at townhall.com. From Washington, I'm Keith Peters. China says its exports rose 14% last month compared to a year ago, and that's despite the Iran war and the lingering impacts of higher U.S. tariffs.
9: The newly released report comes ahead of this week's planned meeting between President Trump and Chinese President Xi in Beijing. The results beat analyst estimates and are a significant improvement from March's 2.5% year-on-year expansion. Imports have climbed 25.3%. That's slower than the 28% growth in March, but it's still robust. The U.S.-China relationship faces multiple challenges, including the U.S. war with China's ally, Iran. Rich Thomason reporting.
4: A medical examiner believes heat stroke led to the deaths of six people thought to be immigrants found inside a shipping container at a Union Pacific rail yard in Laredo, Texas. Police in Laredo say workers discovered the bodies on Sunday. More at townhall.com.
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11: This is Weatherology. I'm meteorologist Alora Lockwood with the Alexandria Lakes Area Forecast. Slight chance for storms tonight, otherwise cloudy skies. Lows around 48, winds out of the south, 10 to 15 miles per hour. Mainly clear skies. Tomorrow, highs level off around 68. Lows level off around 41. Tomorrow night, mainly clear skies. Lots of sunshine. Wednesday, with highs in the upper 60s. Chance for storms Thursday. For KXRA, I'm meteorologist Alora Lockwood. Right now, 66.
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19: Welcome back to the program. It's a pleasure to be with you on a Monday. Always glad to get your calls at 866-HEY-LARS. 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And if you're a naysayer, we always put naysayers to the head of the line at 866-439-5277. I'll tell you about our X poll here in just a moment. I know that if you listen to the show, you know that I'm very, very skeptical, to say the least, about artificial intelligence. Could somebody persuade me that there will be positive uses to AI? Yes, and I'm willing to admit that. I'm sure we'll find lots and lots of things that AI will be very, very good at doing. On the other hand, is artificial intelligence becoming an accomplice to murder? Now, if you find that kind of radical, I want you to consider this. OpenAI is now facing a lawsuit from the family of a victim killed in April of last year at the mass shooting at Florida State University. That's the shooting where two people died, and the lawsuit says that OpenAI's ChatGPT helped to enable that attack. Because, I mean, I can't tell you how many experts we've talked to about AI, but they all admit AI can lie, AI can deceive, AI is even capable of engaging in extortion against the human beings who use the program. And if you find that radical, double check what I'm telling you. It can be very, very dangerous technology. So consider this. When a mass shooter asked ChatGPT when the most students would be on campus, well, the AI told the shooter exactly when to strike. So does artificial intelligence pose the threat that it could become an accomplice to murder? The lawsuit alleges that OpenAI failed to effectively detect a threat in ChatGPT's conversations with the man who would become the shooter. And that claimed that the chatbot either defectively failed to connect the dots or else was never properly designed to recognize the threat. Now, if you view AI the way you'd view a consumer product, Let's say that somebody manufactures a device. Could be an automobile, could be an electronic device, could be almost anything. And if there is a known manufacturing defect in that device and people end up getting hurt or killed, do you blame the manufacturer? At one point, the lawsuit says that ChatGPT said it is much more likely for a shooting to gain national attention, quote, this is a quote from the AI, if children are involved, even if 2 to 3 victims can draw more attention. ChatGPT allegedly told the shooter in the case of the Florida State University shooting just over 1 month ago that the weekday lunch times between 11:30 a.m. and 1:30 in the afternoon were the peak hours at the student union, which is where the shooting happened, and to begin his attack at approximately 11:57 a.m. Now imagine that. The AI is actually giving you advice. If you want to make sure you get the maximum attention, make sure that at least some of your victims are children. And if you want to make sure that you get the maximum number of potential victims, hit the target site between 11:30 a.m. and 1:30 in the afternoon. Now, the Florida Attorney General, that's James Uthmeyer, announced a criminal investigation into OpenAI and ChatGPT after looking at the shooter's chat logs. And here's what Uthmeyer, the Attorney General of Florida, said. If ChatGPT were a person, it would be facing charges for murder. And why would that be? Imagine what we would say about a person who talks to a potential killer, and the killer says, I wonder what would get more attention. If you have somebody who conspires with that killer to make sure they hit a target at the point where there's a maximum number of people there, if the person was advising the shooter, the killer in this case, here's the way to get the maximum attention. Make sure you have some children as victims. Hit between this time and this time. Go to this location at Florida State University. That's the kind of situation we're talking about. And as the Attorney General says, if AI had been a person giving the same kind of conspiratorial advice to the shooter, that's exactly what would be happening. The conspirator, the co-conspirator, would be charged with murder. But in this case, it's generated an investigation by the state of Florida. It's generated a lawsuit from one of the victim families. Glad to get your calls and always glad to have you vote in our X poll. Today's question, should Donald Trump deploy election integrity monitors to every polling location in America? Actually, he probably won't have to send them to every polling location. And why? Because we know that there are a number of states that do a very good job of running their elections. And under the Constitution, it is, in fact, the states and not the federal government that have the majority responsibility for handling elections. There is the voter rights, the Federal Voting Rights Act. There is motor voter. Those are both federal laws. But in the case of the states, some states handle elections very, very well. Other states have decided to use every new fad, including vote by mail, which makes the results of an election very, very suspect. I will never get tired of telling you that former President Jimmy Carter, who I thought was one of the worst presidents of modern history, but he was the guy who headed up a presidential commission looking into the way that elections are held in America. And way back a long time ago, decades ago, what did that presidential commission decide? They decided that having vote by mail offered the greatest opportunity for fraud in American elections. And why is that? Think about it this way. In the old days, when you would go to a polling place to vote, and some states still use those systems, it's very difficult to game the result of an election. But if you have vote by mail, you have ballots that are sent out weeks ahead of the election, and then they are in somebody else's hands, and then at some point they are marked by somebody, and then they are returned weeks later to the elections headquarters to be counted, you have no idea who's actually voting that ballot. And I know I've had people say, well, of course you do. You know who's voting the ballot. We sent it to Joe Smith. Wouldn't Joe Smith have marked that ballot and sent it back? 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

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Coming up in a moment, the Biden-era mortgage handout. 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Glad you're listening on the Lars Larson Show. It's a pleasure to take your phone calls and emails. And as you know, we put naysayers right to the head of the line at 866-HEY-LARS. That's 866-439-5277. 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Doesn't get much easier than that. And you can vote in our Twitter poll. You'll find it two places, at Lars Larson.

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9: Welcome back to the Lars Larson Show. It's a pleasure to be with you. I'll be glad to get to your phone calls and emails shortly. You know the number, 866-HEY-LARS. And if you're a naysayer, we always put naysayers to the head of the line. Have for 30 years, always will. A former CIA officer who studied the world's most brutal thought control regimes says the same kind of tactics are already being used right here in America. Is it too late to wake up, or are most people already too far gone? It's a real pleasure to welcome Buck Sexton, former CIA officer and author of Manufacturing Delusion. Buck, welcome to the program.
10: Hey, Lars, thank you so much for having me.
9: So how do we know if this is what's happening, where we have all kinds of forces, probably within the United States and outside the United States, trying to use the kind of mind control that the CIA has certainly used over the decades?
10: Well, you know, whether it's a secret police force, a cult, or a college campus, there are, in fact, similarities in coercive mind control that are taken into all these different situations, used to try to brainwash people effectively, although brainwashing is one specific pathway or tactic in trying to accomplish this. And really, the book, which I'm very grateful, has had a huge response, and people who have read it like that there's a lot of research, a lot of history. It's a book where you learn stuff, but it's not long. It's just over 200 pages. So it's a quick read, but it's a worthwhile one because of what's going on in our country today. The book came out of my experience as a New Yorker during COVID, actually. It's not a COVID book, but I looked at everyone and I said, okay, so more than half the country went insane. What happened? How did they do this to us? It's not enough to say, oh, I was scared. Oh, there was some kind of a virus out there. People abandoned reason, abandoned logic, and want to forget that that happened. But they do that in other areas of American life, too. They do that with the transgender agenda. They do that with climate change. So I go through in the book some of these manufactured delusions, which, of course, is the title, but also how do you get there? What are the different things, whether it's menticide, identity construction, conditioning, thought reform? These are all different approaches to seizing control of people's minds that have been used, by the way, for the last 100 years very effectively all over the world.
9: I mean, all the way back to Stalin, China's used it, and our CIA has used it as well. And how do you know when you're being controlled, and how do you know when to say, no, I'm not buying it? Because all the way through the pandemic, boy, the shouting arguments that we heard, and I had them too with some of my listeners, when they'd say, oh, no, this is the problem. And I say, well, how do you know that's a problem? Well, because people I trust are saying it is. And we were fed various lines of BS from a lot of people with big titles, big university degrees, important government positions, who said this is the way it is. And many people bought it, as you said. I mean, to the point where you had the governor of California, who now wants to be president, who said you can't even walk outside your house because it's too dangerous. And an awful lot of people bought into it.
10: Oh, my gosh. There were so many things. In New York City, I'm sure you had this, too. There were foot markers in elevators to show people where to stand so they could maximize their distancing, which was just, this was insane. This was delusional, and we have to call it that. But, you know, there's a widespread movement or belief in this country of people who say they don't want to have children because they're worried about the carbon footprint and ending the world via climate change. There are a lot of people in this country who will now tell you that a man can, in fact, have a vagina, which is not true. There are a lot of people in this country who will tell you that law enforcement kills thousands, even tens of thousands of unarmed black men every year. Of course, that is not true. The number is under 100. In some years, it's more like a dozen or two. So there's all of these things. And you ask, how do you protect yourself? Unfortunately, these are all exploiting human weaknesses in the mind. I start off the book going into Pavlov and teaching people the parts of Pavlov that they should know that they don't. People always just think, oh, there's a bell, there's salivation, the dog, when the food's supposed to come with the bell. It was actually a lot more than that. Pavlov's research, and he was a Nobel laureate, he was in fact so important to the Soviet Union that he was one of the few people who could speak out against the Soviet leadership and not get lined up against a wall and executed, because they knew they couldn't kill him, because they were pretending to be a new scientific state. So he was their most notable, most famous, most brilliant scientist. It wasn't about training dogs. It was about understanding where outside stimuli entering the brain creates a reflexive response in the body and what the outer limits of that are. So the beginning of understanding Pavlov is also the beginning of understanding how people can try to use outside stimuli, whether it's through propaganda, through indoctrination, to try and reroute neural pathways to effectively seize control of people's minds. He was the very early stage of it, but the Soviets and then the Chinese and the North Koreans and others, obviously the Nazi regime as well, they all experimented with this on a mass scale. And then you see others, you see cults, particularly in the kind of era of cult madness in the 70s and in the 80s. You see people who would lose all sense of reason and join Aum Shinrikyo, or they would join Jim Jones in Guyana. They would go and give away all of their sanity, all of the connections they have to their family, to their friends. And you say, well, what does it have to do with us? I say, look at the Democrat Party today. Look at the left. Look at what they demand of their adherents. Look at these lunatic middle-aged women who are shouting in the faces of ICE officers, physically blocking them with their bodies to prevent child molesters from being detained and deported. These people are nuts, Lars. And the point is understanding how they have been made nuts. And that's what the book does. The problem is there's no easy fix. I mean, there's no quick solution to this other than knowing what it is and fighting against it. And to borrow from Solzhenitsyn, live not by lies. Anytime someone is lying to you, or even more so, asking you to be a part of a lie, it is up to each and every one of us to say, absolutely not. I will not double mask because Fauci says it's better. I will not pretend that the world's going to end unless I recycle. All of these things, little individual revolts against the tyranny that we can engage in day in and day out. That's the beginning of it. And that's why Manufacturing Delusion, I think, is something that's really resonating with people as a book, because it is about what happens to all of us.
9: Yeah, and it's really tough to fight back against. I'm talking to Buck Sexton, former CIA officer and author of Manufacturing Delusion, because how do you know what to trust? I mean, I guess I always imagine that if, you know, the day came where you could look up almost any information on the planet and get multiple points of view, and then you could knowledgeably choose from among them and say, I think this is the way to go, not that way. The problem is, how do you know what the real information is, and how do you know when somebody either outside the United States or even within the United States is actually feeding you a line of BS? That is Buck Sexton. His new book is called Manufacturing Delusion. Buck, thanks very much. I appreciate the time. You know, I got to tell you something. I want you to think about your health, because in most families, as soon as somebody gets sick, they're the first ones, your moms, to step in and take care of everybody. And they put themselves last in most cases. That needs to change. 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

0: This is Weatherology. I'm meteorologist Laura Lockwood with the Alexandria Lakes Area Forecast. Slight chance for storms tonight, otherwise cloudy skies. Lows around 48, winds out of the south, 10 to 15 miles per hour. Mainly clear skies. Tomorrow, highs level off around 68. Lows level off around 41. Tomorrow night, mainly clear skies. Lots of sunshine Wednesday with highs in the upper 60s. Chance for storms Thursday. For KXRA, I'm meteorologist Laura Lockwood. Right now, 65.
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1: Welcome back to the Lars Larson Show. Somebody tried to assassinate the President of the United States. This was attempt number three, using guns that were bought legally in the state of California, the state that usually Democrats describe as the gold standard when it comes to gun control. I'm not a big fan of gun control, other than keeping all your shots within the center ring on the target. But gun control, Democrat style, would not have stopped the man who most recently tried to kill President Trump. Dr. John Lott joins me now, president of the Crime Prevention Research Center, author, among other books, of More Guns, Less Crime. Dr. Lott, welcome back.
2: It's great to talk again. Thanks for having me on.
1: I mean, you bring the kind of perspective that I don't see in the legacy media when you point out that no mass shooting in the last century would have been stopped by any of the laws that Democrats either have proposed or have already on the books.
2: Well, when the number one law that keeps on getting put forward is these background checks on the private transfers of guns. And I really wish that there'd be somebody in the media when one of the politicians or gun control advocates would bring it up, said, well, I mean, you're bringing it up because of this last shooting. Would it have stopped that shooting? And they would have to say no. And then this would have stopped any attack this century. And they have to say no. But yet it's the number one solution that they point to. And you had politicians after this attack on Trump, this attempted assassination. Jeremy Raskin was on CNN the morning immediately after the attack on Saturday night. And he, again, pushed for background checks on the private transfers of guns as a solution. But what the Dana Bash would hope, she would ask, well, he got the guns in California. California already has that type of background check. Would it have stopped it? I mean, he bought the guns at a gun store. He went through a licensed dealer. So it's not even a private transfer there anyway. So, I mean, so many levels, it's just kind of bizarre. But yet the media just lets the talking point go on and doesn't challenge it at all.
1: Well, in fact, the attacker in this case who tried to go after Trump or members of his cabinet at the White House Correspondents' Dinner bought the guns at two different stores in California. He was put through a background check. We've been told by the left for a long time, well, this is to stop the private transfers. So if you don't go to a federally licensed FFL dealer and there is no 4473 in background check, what about private sales? This guy didn't get his guns at a private sale. He had no problem walking in the notoriously toughest on guns in America, California, buys the two guns, gets on an Amtrak train, and manages to travel all the way to Washington, D.C., without being detected of having weapons with him, and gets to the correspondence dinner and got relatively close to his target.
2: Right. Yeah, I mean, you mentioned the other gun control laws in California. The gun control groups all put California as being the model for the rest of the country. They all rate it as having the best gun control. But yet you have somebody like the vice chair for the Democratic National Committee going and arguing that we should go and, have an assault weapons ban. Well, California already has an assault weapons ban. You know, on top of that, you know, the shotgun that he had and the handgun that he had, neither one would normally be classified by anybody as assault weapons. And yet, you know, that's what they point to yet again, another type of gun control law, which you kind of wonder, why doesn't anybody ask them, you know, did the law make a difference in this case?
1: I didn't make any difference at all and didn't. And then you gave a stat, I believe, you gave this stat, that California's mass public shooting rate per capita, that is, you know, when adjusted against population, is 43% right, higher than Texas?
2: Yeah, it's much higher than the national average, and it's much higher than Texas. I mean, the irony is Texas is given an F by all these gun control groups. California is given an A, given the highest rating in the entire country by the different gun control groups. And yet, you know, Texas has a much lower per capita rate of mass public shootings than California has. And California is well above the national average.
1: And, you know, one of the, I mean, I know that sometimes, Dr. Lott, you and I talk about the fact that whether it's causation or correlation, and you can't really prove anything by correlation, but you want to show the cause. I would suggest the reason Texas has a much lower public shooting per capita rate is because they have easy concealed carry. And most of the bad guys who might wade into a crowd intending to shoot people understand they're likely to encounter somebody who's legally carrying a gun who's going to end their shooting exercise.
2: Look, all one has to do is read the diaries and manifestos for these mass murderers. We collect these. It's on our website. And time after time after time, these guys are planning these attacks long in advance. They're explicitly explaining why they pick the targets that they do, and they say that they want to go to a place where guns are banned. If you put a 5-year prison term for somebody carrying a gun into an area, for you or I, that's a huge penalty. Our lives would be completely changed.
1: Yep.
2: But let's say you're going to go and murder 10 people in a place. You know, it's putting 5 years away from their 11th life because they'd be getting 11 life sentences or 11 death penalties. Is taking, you know, 5 years from their 11th life going to make a difference to them? No, it's no penalty that's for them. And so what you've ended up doing is creating a system where the law-abiding good people face a real penalty and will not have a weapon there to protect themselves. And these attackers actually find these gun-free zones are actually magnets for their attacks because they know that they'll be the only person that'll have a gun there.
1: I'm talking to Dr. John Lott from the Crime Prevention Research Center. When he says the information's on the site, you can go there and check it out. One last thing, last 30 seconds. What are the colleges doing about disarming law-abiding students and leaving them at greater risk?
2: Right. Well, there are 11 states that allow people who have concealed carry permits to be able to go and carry on college campuses. And New Hampshire, bill's going through the legislature right now. They may be the 12th state.
1: That is Dr. John Lott from the Crime Prevention Research Center. By the way, folks, most people think waking up in the middle of the night is just part of life. It's regular sleep. But doctors now say those nighttime wake-ups, they could be affecting your long-term health. 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
2: 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It's a pleasure to be with you. 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And if you want to vote in our X poll, we put up a brand new poll question. We write it out of the news of the day, so it's fresh every day. Should Donald Trump deploy election integrity monitors to every polling location in America for the elections that are going on this year? My answer to that is yes. You can answer the question any way you like. And if you say, well, what could actually justify that? Oh, I'll give you one good solid example. In the last 12 months, at least 6 million registered voters have been removed from the voting rolls in the United States of America, and millions more are being considered for removal. And if you say, well, what would cause you to be removed from the voting rolls as a registered voter? The easy answer is you could be removed because you are not eligible to vote. You are not a citizen of the United States. You don't have the right to vote, and you were falsely registered to begin with. And if you wonder, well, how did that happen? It's because in an awful lot of states around America, there are people who are registered to vote who didn't come into America legally, who have not gone through the green card process to become an American citizen. They have no right to vote. There are even, and there were, we told you about it last week, at least a couple of people recently who are green card holders who knowingly voted in elections, even though they had every reason to know they weren't eligible to cast a vote at all. But should we deploy election integrity monitors to every polling location in America? I'd answer that one yes. You can answer it any way you like. Find it at Lars Larson Show on X. You can also find it on my website at LarsLarson.com. Well, the Secretary of War, Pete Hegseth, wants Senator Mark Kelly to be investigated after he talked about U.S. weapons stockpiles on TV. Are Democrats putting politics ahead of national security? Absolutely, they've been doing exactly that. They are deciding that America is less important than their political aspirations. So, what happened? Senator Mark Kelly, as Hegseth described it, was blabbing about a classified Pentagon briefing that he had received because, as a U.S. senator, you're entitled to get those kinds of briefings. Hegseth on Sunday slammed the former astronaut and retired Navy captain for talking about U.S. weapons stockpiles. Where did he do this? On CBS's Sunday morning program called Face the Nation. So we're in the middle of an ongoing war or conflict with Iran, and Mark Kelly goes on national television on one of the bigger Sunday programs and decides to talk about U.S. weapons stockpiles. Now, how does he know about those weapons stockpiles? He knows about them because he gets classified briefings, except that members of the House and members of the Senate who are given those briefings are also told, and no, you can't go around and talk about these things. And yet, all the way along in my entire career, the Democrats seem to specialize in getting classified briefings and then sharing the information for their own benefit. Political benefit, it may be stock trading benefit. They do it for a lot of reasons. And should a guy who served in the United States Navy became a Navy captain, should a guy like that actually understand why you keep things in that are classified information? Why do you keep it secret? Well, Kelly, this is the same guy who took part in that crazy Democrat effort to say, to tell members of the military, refuse an order that you think is illegal. Well, that's actually, it is the law. A member of the military can refuse what they believe is an unlawful order. But they were actually suggesting treason. Kelly pushed back on Hegseth by posting a video of a recent Senate hearing in which the two discussed weapons stockpiles are talked about publicly. He said, we had this conversation in public at a public hearing a week ago, and you said it would take years to replenish some of those stockpiles. That's not classified. It's a quote from you. And Kelly says, the war is coming at a serious cost. Well, you understand that almost anything good is going to come as a result of some amount of effort and usually some cost, both financial cost and, in the case of the conflict with Iran, at least the loss of a dozen military lives. He says, but he's saying we should be able to talk about this. A federal judge in February had ruled that Hegseth had unlawfully retaliated against the Arizona senator. What did that have to do with? Well, it had to do with Mark Kelly and a bunch of other Democrats who made a video some time ago, and they were urging members of the U.S. military to refuse orders from the commander-in-chief. I would consider that to be treason. I think that Kelly is lucky that he hasn't already been prosecuted for treason, and he's a former member of the military. And yet to run around talking about weapons stockpiles, maybe the information he shared was some of the unclassified information, maybe it was not. But do you know what would solve that? An investigation. If they went out and they took a hard look at all the information that Mark Kelly shared on television and said, did all of this come from publicly available sources or was some of it still classified? They should take a hard look at Mark Kelly. I don't think he has America's best interests in mind. And I would remind Senator Kelly that Navy veteran or not, when he goes out and tells members of the military, refuse orders from the commander-in-chief, then he is violating the laws of this country. He is committing treason. And if he's sharing information that should not be shared with the public, then he should consider that as well. Last Friday, on First Amendment Friday, we had the following question for you. Should we end the 100-year ban on mailing handguns? The Postal Service has had that ban in place for about 100 years, and now the Trump administration is suggesting maybe they should get rid of it. Maybe there's no longer a reason for it. 81% of you agreed and said, yes, we should get rid of the 100-year ban on mailing handguns through the U.S. Postal Service. 19% of you said no to that question. I get fewer phone calls, scam calls. I get fewer spam texts. I get fewer scam emails. And why is that? Incogni. I got to tell you, Incogni has helped me bust this thing. 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
20: News this hour from Town Hall. I'm Keith Peters in Washington. More passengers evacuated from that cruise ship with hantavirus test positive, including an American.
21: The U.S. citizen among 18 people brought to America. 16 taken to the National Quarantine Center in Omaha, Nebraska. Two, including one with mild symptoms, went to a containment unit at Emory in Atlanta. The CDC's Dr. Brendan Jackson asked if authorities can guarantee Americans won't catch hantavirus from those returning passengers.
22: There are no guarantees in life. We're putting as many measures in place as possible.
21: Dr. Brian Christine with HHS stressing the risk to the public is very low.
23: The Andes variant of this virus does not spread easily.
21: Hantavirus is primarily transmitted through contact with droppings from infected rodents. I'm Julie Walker.
20: The Trump nominee to leave FEMA is in a familiar place.
24: President Donald Trump has nominated Cameron Hamilton to lead the Federal Emergency Management Agency. This marks a surprising comeback for Hamilton, who was fired last year after defending FEMA's existence. If confirmed, Hamilton will be FEMA's first permanent administrator in Trump's second term. The agency has gone through three temporary leaders, including Hamilton. He'll need to ensure the agency is prepared for the summer disaster season, while also answering to Trump, who is likely to expect major reforms after a council he appointed recommended sweeping changes last Friday. I'm Lisa Dwyer.
20: The Supreme Court is leaving women's access to a widely used abortion pill untouched until at least Thursday, while the justices consider whether to allow restrictions on the drug mifepristone to take effect. On Wall Street, the Dow up by 95 points, the S&P 500 advanced 13. More at townhall.com.
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20: Chicago leaders are clashing over a planned Walgreens closure on the city's south side. Correspondent Ken Lorman reports.
26: Alderman William Hall and union leaders are calling for a prosecution, warning the shutdown will create what he claims would be a, quote, food desert and medicine drought in the Chatham neighborhood. Walgreens says rising crime made it impossible to keep customers and staff safe. Some city officials say years of unchecked theft and vandalism are now forcing stores to leave. Ken Lorman reporting.
20: Workers have begun preliminary surveys and testing for a proposed triumphal arch sought by President Donald Trump. That project, located between the Lincoln Memorial and Arlington National Cemetery, has sparked controversy. A group of veterans and a historian have sued to block construction. News and analysis at townhall.com. From Washington, I'm Keith Peters. One of baseball's most fiery and successful managers in history has died. We hear more from correspondent Gethin Coolbaugh reporting.
0: The baseball world is mourning the death of Atlanta Braves Hall of Fame manager Bobby Cox. The Braves said Cox died Saturday in Marietta, Georgia at the age of 84. Cox managed the Braves to prominence during the 1990s and the team's first championship in 1995. He took over a last-place team in June of 1990, and the next season led the Braves to a worst-to-first finish. That was the start of a record 14 consecutive division titles. Cox retired after the 2010 season. He had a stroke in 2019. I'm Gethin Coolbaugh.
20: Cox's death follows a few days after media titan and one-time Braves owner Ted Turner's death. Turner died last Wednesday at the age of 87. More at townhall.com.
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5: This is Weatherology. I'm meteorologist Laura Lockwood with the Alexandria Lakes Area Forecast. Slight chance for storms tonight, otherwise cloudy skies. Lows around 48, winds out of the south 10 to 15 miles per hour. Mainly clear skies tomorrow, highs level off around 68. Lows level off around 41 tomorrow night, mainly clear skies. Lots of sunshine Wednesday with highs in the upper 60s. Chance for storms Thursday. For KXRA, I'm meteorologist Laura Lockwood. Right now, 64.
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7: Hey, let's jump right into it. It seems like every Monday we've got a stack of news to go through, and every Monday we get to check with former CBS newsman who's now an independent journalist, and you should be definitely subscribed to his Substack. He's got a YouTube channel as well. Well-respected, talking all over the country, Scott McFarland. Welcome back, Scott McFarland. Welcome to America at Night.
8: Hey, McGraw, best part of my week, brother.
7: There you go. Good to hear you. Good to have you back on. So Alabama, it's an embarrassment of riches for Republicans. The Supreme Court today, in another ruling, now gives Alabama an opportunity to redraw their maps. It seems like another win for Republicans and another demoralizing loss for the Democrats.
8: I think that's a fair way of characterizing it. This one's a little different because they've actually started the absentee voting in Alabama. And now they're being told, we're going to redo this. Same was true in Louisiana. There had been votes cast, and now they're redrawing the maps. And they may try this in Mississippi, too, where primaries are already concluded and nominees have already been officially chosen. There's a different type of level of controversy, McGraw, when you redraw lines after voting has commenced. I think this is unequivocally a victory for Republicans. They think they need to redraw these lines in these southern states to protect the House Republican majority, which seems to be deeply endangered otherwise. But there's an anger that I think is difficult to describe that is emanating not just from the South, but nationwide, because this is viewed as disenfranchising and deliberately diluting the votes of Black people. And that has all kinds of Jim Crow hallmarks. And I say that because the NAACP, McGraw, has just put out a statement saying we are witnessing a return to Jim Crow.
7: Yeah. First of all, what are they going to do logistically with people who have already voted? They're going to throw out those votes and make them vote again?
8: In Louisiana, that's absolutely what they're going to do. And we know that because the governor of Louisiana said as much on 60 Minutes last night, that of the 45,000 votes cast, they will be discarded. And those voters will have another chance to vote again. View that as you will, whether that is disenfranchisement or re-enfranchisement. But I'm going to tell you right now, that's a different type of perniciousness to Black voters, that they've been voted. They've gone to the ballot box. They've cast their vote and it's literally being thrown away.
7: Yeah.
8: In Alabama, I don't think they know what they're going to do. All I know is the Republicans in Alabama feel like they have to redraw the lines. They must do so because of what happened in Indiana last week. We talked about this, but Indiana's incumbent Republican state legislators, the Republicans were ousted in primaries by Trump-supported challengers who were challenging them because they did not redraw their lines. And this has become a monster that's been unleashed, and it's just getting started. This is what they can squeeze into the 2026 elections. Wait till next year, and wait till you see 50 states or so try to redraw their lines as part of an arms race that's going to be out of control fast.
2: Yeah, and this go around, you might be able to redraw the lines, but you're not going to be able to get different people to run, right? If the lines look differently, somebody else might see a path to run. If it's a little more purple, as a little more red or a little more blue, you might get different candidates. So that's too fast to get different candidates. So when you look at 2028, I guess, right, you're going to have a whole slew of different candidates because the districts are going to look different.
8: Yes and no. It's going to be different in each state. So it is too late in certain states, you'd think, to muster a candidacy if you don't have the infrastructure in place. But you better believe in Louisiana, Alabama, Florida, and Tennessee, where the redrawing is going on as you and I speak, there will be candidates ready for the new lines. Candidates who are not on the radar, who weren't candidates a few days ago, they'll be ready. In Virginia, you got a different story because they're going back to their old lines, or the current lines, if you will. So they got to figure out what to do, but it's probably going to be a whole bunch of candidates dropping out who are kind of keen on running in the new lines, the bluer districts. Now they're back to the old candidates, and it is too late perhaps for somebody to foment a challenge in one of the, old districts. It's going to change state by state, but this type of chaos in May of an election year, we are less than 6 months away. This is not the way things should be, and I don't think anybody would disagree with that maxim.
2: Here's the interesting thing about all of this, and I keep bringing this up, and I don't know if anybody will know until it actually happens, but can they slice the salami too thin and have it ricochet and backfire on them and end up electing more Republicans in California or more Democrats in some of these other Republican states?
8: You can bet the farm, the mortgage, and the 16-wheeler that somebody's going to get nailed on that, that somebody's going to lose their seat that wouldn't have otherwise, that would have been safe if not for the redraw. Yes, they're going to try to slice that salami so thin that some pieces are going to fall off the plate. That's me mixing metaphors, but be okay with that for now, McGraw. South Carolina's Democrat Jim Clyburn, the Democrat who represents the bluer district of South Carolina, has warned his colleagues in South Carolina, if you try to draw me out, if you try to dilute my district into multiple Republican seats, one of y'all is going to lose because the Democratic seats can be, voters can be split up and divided and diced and sliced, but they can't be eliminated. And if you start watering down Republican districts in a way of making the state more purple or red, you are going to lose some people. Because the Democrats are not only still kicked off at this, they are more galvanized today than they were a week ago. And they were pretty galvanized a week ago. This has unleashed a wave. And the question that will define the next 5.5 months, McGraw, is the wave large enough to crash over the higher levees Republicans are building with redrawing lines?
2: Yeah, stay tuned. Let's talk about Iran, because President Trump had to wait 10 days for them to respond. They responded, and he apparently didn't even finish the memo. He was so upset with their response. He keeps threatening. He keeps drawing lines in the sand, and he doesn't respond. The ceasefire is on fumes. He's sort of boxed himself in a corner, hasn't he?
8: He's admitted the ceasefire is on life support. I think he said it was on some type of life support equipment. Yes, he's boxed himself in. He is against an enemy here that has leverage. And when you have leverage and your enemy has leverage, this is what it looks like. It looks like something that has the protracted level of conflict this has had so far to go much further. This is one of those scenarios where you're going to need a third party potentially to stand in or step up and figure something out. And all signs point to that being China. The president is going there in 48 hours. He is going to China to visit President Xi. And there have been these theories that President Xi could use his influence to somehow reopen the Strait of Hormuz or exact concessions on someone to end this thing. But the fear, McGraw, is that if the U.S. were to seek China's help to get an end to the war the U.S. started, China may ask in return for the U.S. to soften its stance on Taiwan, and that causes a whole cascading series of geopolitical problems for the U.S., for Taiwan, for China, and worldwide. There's no easy exit from this. I think people are becoming resigned to that fact, which means we all need to become more accustomed to paying the gas prices we're paying.
2: Yeah, he also has boxed himself in a corner because unless he sends troops in to get the enriched uranium, he's got to cut some type of deal politically and or diplomatically with the Iranians. And then that's going to be held up against the Obama deal. And if it's as good or worse than the Obama deal,

0: nuke is worth all the cost. Maybe he could convince Americans of that. But right now, the war is wildly unpopular, and you have very skittish Republicans, less than 6 months till an election, who aren't triumphantly championing the idea of sending their constituents into that area on that mission. Real tough stuff ahead.
1: Yeah, it's also emboldened Iran in a sense, because yes, they've been wiped out with all sorts of military campaigns and bombing, but they haven't knocked out Iran's ability to shut down the Strait of Hormuz. So in some sense, Iran is significantly weaker after, what, 9-10 weeks of this, but in some ways, they're actually stronger than they were before this started.
0: Some of their conventional military arsenal is gone, obliterated, as the president says. But this is important. They have new ability to impress their will and instill their will in the Strait of Hormuz, more so than when this all began. And that is quite a bit of firepower to wield in itself.
1: Yeah. You're in Washington, D.C. It must be bizarre to drive by the White House and see the East Room completely demolished. And now, apparently, the Republicans are going to sign off on $1 billion to rebuild it.
0: I don't know if they're going to sign off on it. They're going to propose it. They're going to talk about it. I think when push comes to shove, there's going to be a lot of people queasy about that vote. First of all, it was supposed to be free. We were told it was going to be either Trump paying for it himself or it was going to be private donors, which causes some concern, but at least doesn't impact the taxpayers. Now it's $1 billion just for the security part of the ballroom in the East Wing. And those numbers always go up. They never get that estimate spot on. I don't know how many Republicans want to take that vote. I can tell you how many Democrats want to take that vote. 0.00 Blukarski level people want to take that vote in the Congress that are Democrats. So I don't know where this goes. I think it's a proposal on paper that if somehow they can punt till after the election, that's when they'll do it. And maybe, McGraw, maybe they'll find the votes for it.
1: You know, it's really interesting. A lot of Democrats, or excuse me, a lot of senators like that 60-vote threshold because they can vote with their party and then criticize the other party for blocking it. In this instance, Democrats don't have any power in this, right? Democrats can't stop the Republicans from passing a bill to fund the new ballroom, correct?
0: This bill, that's correct, because they're using some obscure procedure called reconciliation. The Cliff's Notes version of that is they can use that technique a couple times a year to pass things on a party line, even in the Senate. They've chosen to make this one component of reconciliation. So, yeah, Republican votes alone will pass it, but I can't count to 50 in the Republican conference of votes that are certainly a yes for this.
1: Yeah, so you've got the ballroom, then you have the reflecting pool. What's the latest with that? There's something going on there,
0: reflecting
1: too, isn't there?
0: Is a different kind of mess. It's estimated to cost between $10 and $15 million. The painting of the reflecting pool by the Lincoln Memorial to a color of blue that is the kind you see in a backyard swimming pool or a resort swimming pool. Right now, it's kind of a gray, opaque, I shouldn't say that, I should say achromatic reflecting pool, because the job of the pool is to literally reflect the Lincoln Memorial and the Washington Monument. If it turns into this, I'm sorry, swimming pool blue, it won't reflect the Washington Monument or the Lincoln Memorial. So there's some concern from historic preservationists that this is not what the reflecting pool is supposed to be. Turning it into some gaudy blue may kind of interrupt the history of the reflecting pool, which is where Martin Luther King gave the I Have a Dream speech. What's more, it seems the president circumvented Congress, didn't get their approval for this, and you need Congress's approval. So this is all a big, fat lawsuit that has just begun and will take many months, just like the changes to the Kennedy Center and that aforementioned ballroom.
1: Yeah, very interesting when it's all said and done. You have to wonder that if President Trump gets to do anything he wants, the next president can come in and do whatever he wants. So if you don't have to get Congress's approval, then the next guy doesn't have to get Congress's approval.
0: That is the political story of 2027 and 2028. We're going to talk about that a lot. Does the next president try to restore the norms, or is the next president under a mandate from his or her party to continue to fight fire with fire? All these things, pardons, Washington renovations, the use of the powers of the Justice Department against political enemies. Will the next president restore it, or will the next president be required to double down by his or her own party? It's the defining story politically of the next few years and of the next few years of our lives.
1: Scott McFarland, 1 minute left. Where is J.D. Vance and where is Marco Rubio and all this China-Iran stuff? They don't seem to be anywhere in the room.

0: They certainly have divergent futures if they're both going to run for the nomination. Mutually exclusive victories for each man. And that's also the political story in the Republican conference for the next 2 years. Both is keen on running. How do you box out the other one? And how do you not infringe on the other one's interests? I think when it comes to Iran, the Secretary of State's very much in the room. And J.D. Vance, who's been very dovish on military and wars, on wars, has been somewhat absent. See if that pivots, if that changes. Yeah.
1: Scott McFarland, our guest every Monday. His Substack is at McFarland News. He's on Substack. He's on YouTube. Check him out. Follow him. He is one of the best in the business. Independent, fair-minded, right down the middle. Scott McFarland, thanks for checking in. As always, have a good week.
0: Talk to you next week.
1: You got it. America at Night, back in a moment.
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1: We are just getting started. A couple of weeks ago, we had on an author, Sam Quiñones, who was one of the foremost experts on the Mexican cartel. And we were talking about drug runners and Mexico and what happens with the Mexican drugs and how that all works. It was a fascinating conversation about how the Mexican drug cartel is getting a foothold here in America and the things we're doing to try and combat that. It was a fascinating conversation. At the end of that interview, he said, "You haven't brought up my new book." And I said, "What's your new book?" And he said, "My new book is about tubas." And he was such an interesting guy. I said, "Let's get him back on the show to talk about his book called The Perfect Tuba." The man researched the drug trade and America's battle with drug addiction. And he's turned his attention from that to talk about the perfect tuba. And I didn't know this, but did you know that the tuba was invented in 1835? It's the newest horn instrument. I didn't know that. So next hour, we're going to talk about the tuba. Right now, though, when we come back, we're going to talk to an epidemiologist from Harvard to talk about what's going on with the hantavirus. And then also a little bit later on, we're going to check in with somebody in Omaha. 17 of those shipmates who are on that ship are being quarantined in Omaha. So we'll have a chance to talk with that. Apparently, Omaha is the place to go. They had Ebola patients there during the brief time we had that Ebola outbreak. Of course, they were instrumental with COVID-19. And now they are treating 17 of the people who are on that ship. So we'll get a chance to find out from the University of Nebraska Medical Center and what's going on there as they try and sort of tamp this down and relax the fears, right? Assuage the fears that people have of PTSD over could this be another COVID-19? So we're going to talk about that a little bit later on. Plus, of course, open phones in hour number 3. Stay right there. An epidemiologist from Harvard. We're going to get the facts about this virus, the good and the bad. We'll do that in a moment. America at Night, just getting started.
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0: With SRN News, I'm Jason Walker. President Trump says the ceasefire in Iran is on life support after he rejected Tehran's latest proposal to end the war. Officials say the particular deal, it included some concessions on Tehran's disputed nuclear program. But Monday, Mr. Trump dismissed it as, quote, garbage. Supreme Court leaving women's access to a widely used abortion pill untouched until Thursday. Justices will decide whether to allow new restrictions on that drug to take effect. In the Philippines, the House of Representatives there voted to impeach Vice President Sara Duterte over alleged unexplained wealth and threats against the president. The impeachment complaints now move to the Senate for trial. This is SRN News.
1: This is weatherology. I'm meteorologist Laura Lockwood with the Alexandria Lakes Area Forecast. Slight chance for storms tonight. Otherwise, cloudy skies. Lows around 48. Winds out of the south, 10 to 15 miles per hour. Mainly clear skies. Tomorrow, highs level off around 68. Lows level off around 41. Tomorrow night, mainly clear skies. Lots of sunshine. Wednesday, with highs in the upper 60s. Chance for storms Thursday. For KXRA, a meteorologist, Laura Lockwood. Right now, 64.
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4: Welcome to America at Night with McGraw-Millhaven.
5: Whole lot of questions, not a lot of answers about the hantavirus as this starts to take center stage because many of the Americans arrived this morning in Epley Airport in Omaha. They were wearing masks, carrying a plastic bag with their belongings, and they were quickly assessed by a team of doctors and loaded them into the National Quarantine Unit. It's part of the University of Nebraska Medical Center. To talk about all of this and what does it mean and what do we know, Dr. William Hanage is an epidemiologist at Harvard, the T.H. Chan School of Public Health. Doctor, welcome to America at Night.
6: Hi, McGraw. It's great to be with you. And please call me Bill. Okay. Only my mother called me William.
5: Okay, Bill, will do. Let's get right to it. A lot of people have PTSD when they start to hear about this virus, people getting sick, people being quarantined. And then, of course, the Internet is full of misinformation, half-truths. Let's get it straight from the person who knows. How contagious is this hantavirus? And we have apparently some type of human-to-human contact, do we not?
6: Oh, we certainly do. We certainly have human-to-human transmission, but there are a lot of very important differences from COVID. Believe me, this is nothing at all like COVID. It is less transmissible, and importantly, it is transmissible from people who have symptoms. There seems to be very little pre-symptomatic transmission, and that makes it a very, very, very different kettle of fish.
5: Okay, let's talk about some of the patients in Omaha. They're saying that some are testing positive but are asymptomatic, which means they're test positive but they aren't showing any signs of being ill?
6: Uh-huh. That's right. And I think it's important to note that the tests that we use here are extremely sensitive, and so they will detect even quite small amounts of the virus. And so I think we need to be very careful before we start saying that somebody is testing positive and capable of transmitting. And we also have to remember that people could have symptoms from some other respiratory virus. In fact, I'm hearing just now that some of those people who have been coming back with symptoms have actually tested positive for another virus. And so it's not hantavirus.
5: If you are diagnosed with the hantavirus, there is no cure. There is no vaccine. But what are the chances of you getting deathly ill or just getting a cold and getting better on your own?
6: The chances of getting deathly ill are unfortunately really high. This is an extremely, extremely nasty disease, and nobody should want to have it. The fatality rate is somewhere between 30 to 40% among cases. There may be milder ones that we don't detect so much, but it's certainly very different from COVID, where the equivalent figure would be something like 0.5%. So again, it's not COVID. It's much nastier. But fortunately, you're much less likely to end up being exposed to it.
5: Why does it take sometimes up to 8 weeks for this virus to show itself?
6: That's a great question, and one of the things that we don't really have a great answer to at the moment. It may be something to do with the amount of virus that gets into people in the first place. It may be something to do with the nature of an individual's immune system. But there is a very big variation in the incubation time. That's something which matters a lot, because people can be incubating this for, it seems, based on previous outbreaks, up to 42 days. And that means that the people who we're going to be asking to stay in quarantine are going to have to be in there for a long time. And they're going to have to be there for a long time, and we're going to be needing to support them.
5: We haven't heard of this Hunter virus, and all of a sudden you had the Gene Hackman story down in New Mexico, and now you have this story. Has this been around a while? Why are we starting to hear more and more about this disease?
6: Oh, it's interesting you say that. Funnily enough, the first place I ever lived in the United States, you can tell from my voice, by the way, that I'm not originally from the United States. The first place I ever lived was in Boulder, Colorado, and that was around the time that the first hantavirus outbreaks in the Four Corners region were being investigated and studied. And since then, we've only learned more about these viruses. The virus that was involved in the death of Gene Hackman's wife is different from the one that is causing this outbreak. The hantaviruses that we find in the United States are not capable of human-to-human transmission. We've never seen that happen. Whereas this virus, which is the Andes hantavirus, is capable of human-to-human transmission. We've seen it before, and it's not a particular surprise that we're seeing it now.
5: How much contact do you need to get it from another human?
6: Well, we have, our knowledge about this is based upon an outbreak that happened in 2018 in Argentina, which was really well studied. What was found there was that the highest probability of transmission, and people investigated this using genetics and all sorts of stuff to figure out transmission pairs, was associated with close contact during large gatherings with a case that was either just symptomatic or had been symptomatic for a while or was becoming symptomatic. Now, the exact mode of transmission, it seems to be droplets, something like that, but I also don't want to get too hung up on that because, you know, that's going to give other people COVID PTSD because of the fact that, you know, people would say, oh, it's this mode, it's this mode, it's that mode. It's not. What we do know is that this virus is not very transmissible, at least certainly not from people who do not yet have symptoms.
5: But, I mean, do you need to have lunch with somebody? Do you need to use the same fork? Do you have to sleep in the same bed? How much close contact do you need to eventually possibly get it from another human?
6: It's not an all-or-nothing answer, unfortunately. The more close contact you have, the more likely it's going to be. If you have a very fleeting contact, then chances are it's not going to happen. The more contact you have, the more likely it is.
5: Dr. William Hanage is an epidemiologist with Harvard. He wants me to call him Bill, so I will. Bill, take me through my limited experience in science class, because I was certainly not very good at it. But talk about how, because the hantavirus is deadly, in some ways that keeps it from spreading. And a world pandemic probably won't happen with a virus that is so deadly.
6: You're absolutely right, McGraw. It's extremely unlikely that we're going to see anything more than a limited outbreak from this virus, or indeed any virus like this. We were talking about COVID just now. The scientific name for the virus that causes COVID is SARS-CoV-2. And if that sounds like a movie sequel, there's a reason for that, because SARS-CoV-1 is the virus that caused an outbreak nearly 25 years ago now. It emerged from China and Hong Kong and spread internationally and killed, I forget exactly, but it was upward of 700 people worldwide. But it was contained. And the reason that it was contained is very similar to the reason why I'm confident this will be contained. It was capable of transmitting, but it wasn't terribly good at it, and it was only transmitting efficiently from people who already had symptoms. That meant that it was easy to hold on to, easy to get a handle on, easy to tell people, do not hang around people who have symptoms. And it was an outbreak, it was a serious outbreak, and it was extremely important, and yet it did not end up being a global pandemic. Just for comparison, SARS-1 killed around 700 people, 700-800 people worldwide. SARS-CoV-2, which caused COVID, killed upwards more than 500,000 Americans before vaccines were available. So they're two very, very different viruses.
5: And it's bizarre to put sort of a human feeling and human emotions on a virus, but the idea is the virus wants to live and replicate. And so if it's deadly, it will kill its host, therefore not able to survive. But if it just makes you sick, then it can live long enough in your body to then go to another human being, causing more damage.
6: Well, you say that it's bizarre to put human emotions on a virus, and yeah, it is, but it's kind of a useful way to start thinking about it, or at least to understand and explain what they do. The only thing that I will point out here, McGraw, is that in all of these cases, it depends how much virulence, the tendency to cause disease, make people really sick, is linked to transmission. Now, in the case of this virus, it does need to be this virulent in order to be getting transmitted, but that's also putting a brake on it because of the fact that it's so obvious when people are starting to develop symptoms, and so it's much more easily avoided. The single most important thing in determining whether something is a pandemic risk is whether or not transmission happens before people know that they're infected. And in this case, all the evidence that we have suggests that, that does not happen very much at all.
5: Really interesting. COVID-19, did that not lessen the severity of illness as it replicated and went through different strands?
6: That's actually a really interesting point. I'm glad you brought it up. Eventually, it seems like it may have done that, but it's really hard to disentangle that from the fact that by the point that happened, there was a lot of people who had been vaccinated and a lot of people who were immune because they'd been infected. What actually happened was that you remember all those variants up until the Omicron one? Each of those was more dangerous, more virulent, more likely to cause severe illness and kill somebody or land them in hospital than the one that went before. Omicron was the one that suddenly became milder. And even then, it was only about as mild as the original virus. When Omicron hit Hong Kong, which had not previously been really exposed to SARS-CoV-2, to COVID-19, it caused a wave of infections and flooding pressure into intensive care units that was not that far off the type of thing that had been seen in American cities. And that was at a point when the population had already been vaccinated.
5: Interesting. Let's talk about vaccines. I know there's currently not a vaccine for the hantavirus. Are they working on one? How hard is it to get? And the vaccines have now gotten political, so I have to wonder now what happens.
6: Thank you for bringing that up. That's a really great point. There are some vaccines which are in early stages of development, but, you know, this is not a virus which has previously been infecting large numbers of people or has had a very high profile. And as a result, it's more difficult for people to get funding to develop vaccines. There are some which have had really promising results in terms of the initial trials, which just look to see how many antibodies the vaccine gives volunteers. And that's positive, but they are a long way from a place where they can be used actually to protect people. Now, I will say, I realize as much as anybody that vaccines have become political, but really, they should not be. This is not about what you believe or how you vote. This is the same kind of thing as, like, the moon is not made of green cheese. It is a scientific fact that vaccines are capable of protecting you. And it is also a fact that they are safer than almost anything else that we will encounter in medicine.
5: Yeah, it's an interesting place we find ourselves in. Dr. William Hanage, a professor of epidemiology at Harvard. Last question for you, doctor. What are you worried about? Is there a virus you are worried about? What's the worst case scenario? Give us a sense of what keeps you up at night.
6: I try not to let things keep me up at night. I try to just keep on top of whatever's going on so I can understand and respond to it. But the things which really do scare me, you know, what really does scare me is the idea that there will be another flu pandemic, and a flu pandemic which is more like the one that happened in 1918-19. That was a truly, truly horrible pandemic. It caused huge quantities of death, mostly in people around sort of middle age and the prime of life, as opposed to the very young and the very old, which are those who are normally affected by flu. And my fear is that if that happens, we are just going to be so sunk in misinformation and conflict and arguing with each other that we are not going to be able to respond. And I wish we could just get to a better place so we could recognize our common enemy is the viruses.
5: Let's talk about that flu for a second. Is the flu today much more harsh than the one in 1918? We've gotten more protected. Our own immune system has gotten better. Has the flu gotten harder and more difficult and more dangerous?
6: No. You know, believe me, the flu in 1918-19 was much nastier than what we see today. We estimate that it caused around 50 to 60 million deaths worldwide, more people than died during the First World War. The flu that we're seeing today is the seasonal flu is, you know, really, really nothing to compare with it. Also, we've seen flu pandemics since 1918-19, which have been much milder. What really concerns me is the idea that there will be another one coming along, and we are not going to realize until it's too late.
5: Mm. Dr. William Hanage, Bill, since he's a friend of the show, an epidemiologist at the Harvard T.H. Chan School of Public Health. Doctor, thank you for a very interesting conversation. Thanks for your facts. Thanks for your information. And thanks for checking in. Be safe and have a good night.
6: You too. Thanks so much.
5: You got it. America at Night. Back in a moment.
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0: all these people think the government's lying to us.
1: Okay.
0: Right? Clearly the government's lying. We don't care that even if they release these documents, the government's still lying to us. They know for a fact that there are aliens out here. They're just not telling us. Well, if in fact the government did release definitive information that UFOs existed and that there were aliens who had come to visit us and that they are living amongst us or some variation of that story, you know that there would be another group of people, probably just as prevalent, claiming that the government's lying to us and that that's fake and that those really aren't aliens. And so there would be a whole other group of people, if it was ever proven that there were aliens living amongst us, there'd be a whole other group of Americans who wouldn't believe it. So you can't win for losing. Right now, people think the government's lying to us and that there really are aliens, but they're just not telling us. And then if and when they ever did tell us and showed us proof, people would think it would always you can call, you can text in a question. I'll try and work it into the conversation. I'll leave you with some sad news in hour number one. Just moving over the transom, Craig Morton, quarterback who led the Cowboys and the Broncos to their first Super Bowl, has passed away at the age of 83. Craig Morton died in California at the age of 83. He was, right, he started his career as the Cowboys, and he was traded to the Giants. And then he had a second life in Denver as the Orange Crush. Remember their quarterback, Red? Their coach, Red Miller, and the Orange Crush went on to take on the Dallas Cowboys in that Super Bowl. They ended up losing. But as a kid, I was a huge Craig Morton fan. Huge Craig Morton fan. So, sad news that Craig Morton, Broncos quarterback, Giants quarterback, Dallas Cowboys quarterback, passes away at the age of 83. We're just getting started. We're talking about the tuba next hour. I'm looking forward to this one. I don't know anything about the tuba. Our executive director is Alex Hinton. Our engineer tonight is Richard Good. I'm McGraw Millhaven. And this is America at Night on Westwood One.
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7: News this hour from Town Hall. I'm Jason Walker. Supreme Court leaving women's access to an abortion pill untouched until at least later in the week. We have more on the story from correspondent Bob Agnew.
1: Justice Samuel Alito's order on Monday prevents restrictions on the drug imposed by a federal appeals court from taking effect for now. It allows women seeking abortions to continue obtaining the pill at pharmacies or through the mail without an in-person visit to a doctor. The court is dealing with its latest abortion controversy 4 years after its conservative majority overturned Roe versus Wade. Bob Agnew reporting.
7: Six people have been found dead in a cargo rail car on the U.S.-Mexico border. Jennifer King reports.
8: Five men and one woman were found inside a boxcar at a Union Pacific rail yard. The victims were found Sunday as workers were inspecting one of the cars. Autopsies are underway. The Webb County Medical Examiner Dr. Corrine Stern told KGNS that all of the victims likely died of hyperthermia. Laredo is a busy trade port at the U.S.-Mexico border. In 2022, 53 migrants who'd paid to be smuggled into the United States died when the tractor trailer they were traveling in went from Mexico to Laredo and up to San Antonio in 100-degree heat. Two smugglers were convicted to life in prison. I'm Jennifer King.
7: President Trump says the Iran ceasefire is, quote, on life support after he rejected Tehran's latest proposal to end the war. Authorities did say the particular deal included some concessions on Iran's disputed nuclear program, but earlier Monday, the president dismissed that as, quote, garbage. Supreme Court setting the stage for Alabama to get rid of one of two largely black congressional districts before the midterms. Decision comes after the court in April struck down a majority black U.S. House district in Louisiana as an illegal racial gerrymander. More on these stories, townhall.com.
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7: Many years ago, schools had the four R's, reading, writing, arithmetic, and recess. But the latter apparently has fallen out of favor in many school districts around the nation these days, and experts say recess isn't just a fun break for grade school kids. It is vitally crucial to good health and good grades for kids of all ages.
10: The Academy of Pediatrics has always supported play, free play for kids, but it's been increasingly threatened over time. And in school, of course, you know, the drive for test scores and things have really pushed other things out of the way, including recess.
7: Dr. Robert Murray, American Academy of Pediatrics, he and many other experts say kids who get plenty of exercise outdoors do better in the classroom. One official says success on the playground comes with success in the classroom. Breaking news and analysis, townhall.com. An Iowa teenager suspected in a shooting has been arrested in Atlanta. Correspondent Lisa Dwyer says officials say it took some time, but they have the right suspect.
11: Jamarian M. Jones of Cedar Rapids, Iowa, is suspected in a mass shooting on an Iowa City pedestrian mall early in the morning of April 19th. According to police, Jones was involved in a large fight that broke out near the University of Iowa campus. During a break in the fighting, Jones allegedly fired six shots into the crowded mall, injuring five people. He faces multiple charges, including attempted murder and assault, and is currently being held in the Clayton County Jail in Georgia, pending extradition to Iowa.
7: The widow of a man killed in a mass shooting at Florida State University suing ChatGPT maker OpenAI, blaming the chatbot for contributing to that tragedy, telling him how to do it. More on these stories, townhall.com.
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13: This is Weatherology. I'm meteorologist Laura Lockwood with the Alexandria Lakes Area Forecast. Slight chance of thunderstorms tonight, otherwise mainly cloudy. Lows around 48, southerly winds 10 to 15 miles per hour. Tomorrow, highs around 68. Lows level off around 41. Tomorrow night, mainly clear. Highs around 69. Wednesday, under clear skies. 75. Thursday, chance for storms. For KXRA, I'm meteorologist Laura Lockwood. Right now, 61.
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0: Back, and we are at least men of our words and ladies of our word, and we try and bring people back when we say we would. And our guest, Sam Quinones, was here a couple weeks ago. He is an expert on the drugs, the drug cartel, the opioid epidemic in America. And he was nice enough to spend some time with us a couple weeks ago talking about the Mexican cartel and all of those things. And it was very informative. And at the end of the conversation, he mentioned that he'd written a book about the tuba. And so he's a journalist and a storyteller, former L.A. Times reporter, has written a new book. It came out towards the end of last year, and it's been reviewed very favorably in the Wall Street Journal as well as other places. It's called The Perfect Tuba, Forging Fulfillment from the Bass, Horn, Band, and Hard Work. Sam Quinones, welcome back to America at Night.
15: Thank you, McGraw. I think that's bass horn, but whatever. Thanks so much for having me back. It's wonderful to be with you.
0: The Perfect Tuba, Forging Fulfillment from the Bass, Horn, Band, and Hard Work. There we go. Okay, so interesting. This is a departure from your normal work. You were dealing with the opioid crisis and the drugs, and you switched to a tuba. I can't imagine two opposite things so far apart. Tell me why.
15: Yeah, it would seem that way. In the end, it turned out not to be that far apart for reasons I'm happy to talk about. But basically, after writing two books over 12 years about the grimmest of human behavior and, you know, of people attempting to find happiness, addicts attempting to find happiness from something they buy, I kind of wanted to write about something else. I wanted to write about people who were creating something on their own through hard work, through focus and dedication and this kind of thing. And I had written some stories about tuba players when I was at the LA Times years ago. I kept on interviewing tuba players after that because I don't play the tuba. I was never in marching band. However, a very important thing occurred to me that the people I was meeting were doing this not for any pursuit of fame or fortune, because a tuba player, you will never get either one, but rather because they simply just loved it. And my experience as a journalist many years now is that if you find people who are doing something because they truly love it and working hard at it and devoted to it and dedicated, you will find eventually some great stories if you stick with them. And that is kind of the faith that I have. So I went around, as I was writing about heroin and OxyContin, and then the next book about fentanyl and methamphetamine, I would occasionally do interviews with tuba players around America, you know. And eventually, after the last book, The Least of Us, about fentanyl and methamphetamine came out in 2021, my agent said, maybe it's time for you to see what kind of book you might be able to write about this kind of constant tuba project you keep telling me about. And in fact, that's exactly what I did. I really put focused on it and began to write stories, a book of stories, not true stories, nonfiction stories, about tuba players and eventually about band directors too, because they all seem like the same kind of people, all devoted to what they did, not for fame or fortune, but because they just loved it. And I think after writing about addiction, the pursuit of happiness from something you buy and this very tawdry, really grim lives people lead when they're addicted to some of this stuff, this was a marvelous, gorgeous project, which was just so much fun because, first of all, the stories were uplifting. They were exciting. They were also strange sometimes, and that's also good, too. So that's kind of how The Perfect Tuba came about.
0: Tell me about The Perfect Tuba by York and Sons in the 1930s. Apparently, it was invented in the 1830s, but it wasn't perfected for 100 years?
15: Yeah, what happened was that the York Musical Instrument Company, Grand Rapids, Michigan, was in its day, and that was the first half up to World War II of the ninth of the 20th century, probably the leading tuba manufacturer in America, and they had a wonderful array of really, really skilled craftsmen making tubas by hand, and they made some of the best tubas. There were two tubas in particular that they spent special time on because they were custom-built tubas. One of them made for the tuba player for the Philharmonic, the Philadelphia Orchestra, and the other was kind of a prototype, believing that they had created something absolutely special. They figured they kept a prototype because once the Philadelphia guys started playing it, the orders would come pouring in. These two tubas are considered like the most perfect expression of tuba manufacturing that has ever been created. The problem is there's only two of them because the company then went, after World War II, gradually went out of business. All those great craftsmen were disbanded, and it was. But since then, the mania among tuba players for tubas that sound like these two tubas, which are now owned by the Chicago Symphony Orchestra, has been just intense. Nine companies have tried to replicate these two Chicago, what they're called as now is the Chicago Yorks, these two perfect tubas. And it's also part of this whole attempt by tuba players to break away from the confines. The tuba is the most confined instrument there is, really, one of them anyway. And people have this idea that tuba can only do a few things musically, and therefore tuba players can only do a few things musically. The mania for the York tubas really grew from also this feeling among tuba players that we want to break away from, almost a tuba civil rights movement. Like, we want to break away from the limitations that everyone wants to put on us. And part of that was thinking, and you know what, there are these two perfect tubas that are out there that are kind of standards of how the tuba can be played. And eventually, that is what's really happened. That's really been the story of the tuba in the last 30, 40 years, is tuba players becoming virtuosos and breaking away from this very limited idea of what they and their instrument and can do. But part of that was that there are these two perfect instruments out there. We have our kind of superheroes out there for us, showing us the ways. One of these most unbelievably weird stories I've ever encountered in my life, and one of the most beautiful as well.
0: Santignone is our guest. We're just getting started. Lots more to get to. Who knew? The Perfect Tuba is the book, Forging Fulfillment from the Bass Horn Band and Hard Work. We got some more unbelievable stories about tuba playing and tuba players. The Perfect Tuba with Sam Quinones. America at Night, back in a moment.
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5: Sam Quinones is a former LA Times reporter, and he's all about good stories. And he found one in his new book called The Perfect Tuba. The Wall Street Journal calls this book a delightful, offbeat book with unexpectedly profound overtones. Sam Quinones is our guest on America at Night. Sam, we have to admit that the tuba and the tuba player has a PR problem. Can we agree with that?
6: Yes, and I think tuba players understand that and have long rebelled against that. And you know where that first began was at an event that I call Tuba Woodstock. It was the first conference of tuba players and euphonium players in America in 1973 at Indiana University. It brought together several hundred, 200 to 300 tuba players from all over the country, all of whom were like laboring in isolation, you know, and all of a sudden they all come together. They come in on like Volkswagen bugs and Datsun B210s and, you know, they all come together like a Born to Be Wild. It's like the beginning of a national tuba tribe, a tuba consciousness, where people are understanding that I am not alone, even though I've never really met any other tuba players, never been with that many tuba players, this many tuba players in my life.

0: for. I have all of, and it kind of creates this feeling of we all need to, we all are looking for a more satisfying musical expression and musical experience. And largely that is due to the fact that so many people think of the tuba in terms of like just a very limited instrument. Our job then is to get much, much better. So a lot of people took it on themselves from leaving Tuba Woodstock, took it on themselves to just get better. And this is what really began. It was 1973, Tuba Woodstock, this amazingly weird conference of tuba players, but it rippled through the next decades as more and more tuba players held themselves to higher and higher standards to defeat exactly that poor PR that you referred to.
1: You know, it's interesting because, you know, you usually start playing instrument as a kid, and you bring the flute home, you bring the trumpet home. It's awful hard to bring the tuba on the bus when you're in fifth grade. So I could see it.
0: You can't really play the tuba. Your lungs are not developed enough to play the tuba until you're about 12, 13 years old. Whereas the violin, by then you're playing, you know, concertos and stuff.
1: Right.
0: But with the tuba, you've got to wait till 7th, 8th grade, really, before you can really get it down.
1: Who was Bill Bell?
0: Bill Bell was kind of like the Jimi Hendrix of tuba players in that he was the New York Philharmonic's tuba player. He also was a big, big drinker and a kind of like the king of the tuba world in the 1940s in New York, which was a very big tuba world because there was all the clubs had orchestras and every orchestra had a tuba player. So there was a lot of tuba players in New York. He was kind of king of them all. He drank like a fish. He held himself and other tuba players to the highest musical standards. And in 1957, he produced a very, I'll just say corny, it seems to me, but to tuba players, it was a revelation, a record. The first tuba record with the tuba as a solo instrument, and it changed the lives of many, many tuba players. It had the same effect. Tuba players had never heard the tuba used as kind of a solo instrument before, and it had the same effect as Jimi Hendrix had on rock guitar players a couple of decades later, where it just blew people's minds, and all of a sudden, it opened up, again, all these vistas of musical possibilities that tuba players had never considered until they heard, and some of these were like young guys in 7th grade, 10th grade, whatever, in these small bands out in the middle of nowhere with a director who didn't understand their instrument, and here all of a sudden they had this record with this guy playing all this very sophisticated music and with the tuba, and it just, I talked to people who were like young when that record kind of, the next decade after that record came out, and every one of them was like, it changed my life. It totally, this record changed my life. And so Bill Bell was that guy. He was like the first most important tuba influence in America.
1: Is there a song that we know that has a lot of tuba in it? For some reason, Won't You Come Home, Bill Bailey, I think is a tuba song. Is that a tuba song?
0: Well, you know, almost any ragtime or Dixieland thing from New Orleans is basically tuba-based. Of course, there's been several soundtracks, movie soundtracks that are extraordinarily famous, like Jaws, and then also the Close Encounter, the notes in Close Encounters of the Third Kind, played by tuba. And so you get that. But there are some, I think it's not, you know, other than, of course, the New Orleans stuff, which is very, very well known, you know, with Saints Go Marching, and you can hear the tuba propelling that thing quite along pretty easily. Other than that, it's the music's kind of obscure. It's appreciated, I think, mostly by tuba players and probably not well known by others.
1: Yeah, and you, Sam Quinones. The book is called The Perfect Tuba. Talk about, you mentioned a lot of high schools. Talk about the high school down in Texas that predominantly has tubas and it keeps winning state championships year in and year out.
0: Well, this is how I got into actually writing about band directors. It was Roma, Texas. It's this tiny little band, tiny little town out in the middle of nowhere on the Rio Grande Valley, on the Rio Grande River, right across from Mexico. Very poor, almost entirely Hispanic, and for the longest time had no real strong band to speak of. And then a band director came in with a system of creating great bands from kids who were too poor to even afford music lessons. And that is really the story. A guy named Al Cortinas, he implanted a system that was able to nurture and develop young kids. He was a tuba instructor himself, and develop young kids to become great at their instruments, and not just the tuba. He's talking about the entire band. And a band that won from the tiny town, 11,000 people, middle of nowhere. Most people in Texas don't know where Roma, Texas is. He develops this band that is able now, has been for many years now, competing head-to-head with some of the great, you know, top-flight bands, predominantly white bands in Texas, wealthy bands. These are bands from suburban Dallas, suburban Austin, suburban Houston. And then you got this little dinky town way down on the very corner, the very tip of Mexico, of Texas, rather, that is competing head-to-head with those guys. But, you know, it's not that they that competition's great, but one of the things I really thought was best about this story was that before the band got good, college was really for just the Roma, Texas's middle, the kids of Roma's middle class, which was very small, very few people in that middle class. Their kids, teachers and doctors and whatnot, their kids will go to college. After the band got really good, and since the band has been good, most of the band seniors go on to college, and not always to study music. Sometimes it's engineering, computer science, whatever. It's a variety of things, but it's that uplifting that I found so exciting about some of these stories. The lifting of the blinders, kind of the way the tuba players like saying, we want to see what more we can be than what other people tell us to be. The same story is true of the band in Roma, Texas, you know, and it's a very exciting idea. That kids now can go on to college, and many of them do now. Most of the graduating classes, Roma, Texas band goes on to college.
1: So they get the confidence while learning the tuba, working at it, practicing mistakes, performing,
0: right,
1: ultimately getting the confidence to then try other things and then change their life, all because they picked up a tuba because the band director had tubas. That's fantastic. Sam, hold that thought. I got to take a quick break. When I come back, I want to talk about the connection between the opioids and tubas, as you sort of mentioned at the beginning, and we'll finish there. The book is called The Perfect Tuba.
0: Sounds good.
1: Sam Quinones is our guest. It came out last year, and it got a whole lot of great reviews, the Wall Street Journal as well as others. Stay right there. Sam Quinones, the author of The Perfect Tuba, America at Night, back in a moment.
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11: SRN News, I'm Jason Walker. Major scare in the tech industry. Google says it has disrupted a criminal group's attempt to use artificial intelligence to exploit another company's previously unknown digital vulnerability. President Trump has nominated Cameron Hamilton to lead the Federal Emergency Management Agency. This marks a surprising comeback for Hamilton. He was fired last year after defending FEMA's existence. Six people have been found dead in a cargo rail car on the U.S.-Mexican border. The boxcar was near the rail yard in Laredo, Texas. The widow of a man killed in a mass shooting at Florida State University, now suing ChatGPT maker OpenAI, blaming the chatbot for contributing to the murder. This is SRN News.
12: This is weatherology. I'm meteorologist Laura Lockwood with the Alexandria Lakes Area Forecast. Slight chance of thunderstorms tonight, otherwise mainly cloudy. Lows around 48, southerly winds 10 to 15 miles per hour. Tomorrow, highs around 68. Lows level off around 41. Tomorrow night, mainly clear. Highs around 69. Wednesday, under clear skies. 75, Thursday, chance for storms. For KXRA, I'm meteorologist Laura Lockwood. Right now, 61.
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16: Couple more minutes with our guest, Sam Quinones. He wrote the book called The Perfect Tuba, and he was originally on the show talking about his other books about the opioid crisis and following what happens, and he decided to make a departure from that and talked about the tuba. And Sam, we brought you back because you said that there's a much bigger connection to tuba and the book about tuba playing and the perfect tuba and your earlier work studying the opioid crisis. What's the connection?
17: Well, I was always looking for answers to the opioid addiction, the addiction crisis we have in this country. And I refer to not just drugs, but also addiction to ultra-processed food and pornography and gambling and all these other legal things. And I wasn't expecting anything like this when I started the tuba book. Sorry, I write about tuba players and band directors, frankly, very important in all this. And as I did, though, I began to realize, it just was a startling idea, that these folks had answers to a country and something to say that was important to a country that was mired in addiction to all this other crud, you know? And I began to realize this because if you look at the lives of band directors and of tuba players, they exemplify certain basic time-honored truths of how we find fulfillment in life. Their lives are dedicated to playing an instrument, regardless of the fame or fortune, but just because they love it. They're about focus in a time of distraction, perseverance in spite of failure, not using failure as a reason to give up, but as a reason to keep going. Collaboration with others in a time of great isolation. To me, I began to look at their lives that way and the stories that I was writing about them in that way. And I began to realize, oh my God, I thought I was moving away from this whole topic of addiction. And instead, I'm writing about people who have answers to how we as individuals, as people, avoid these problems of addiction and all this kind of stuff. It's because they learned, particularly in band and playing the tuba, how to move beyond, how to discover what they are capable of. And once you've taught yourself through your own hard work, proven to yourself that you are capable of something you never thought you were capable of, and that is an immense power that a young person has learned. And I think that's what kids learn in band. That's what kids definitely learn when playing the tuba. Band kids do better in school. They have higher GPAs. They have higher graduation rates. And I think it's all because they are taught through, forged through hard work, through discipline, focus, collaborating with others.
16: Yeah,
17: they have shown themselves that this is. And after that, once you've shown yourself what you can do in that way, drugs are like laughable. You know, why would you even mess with them? They can't compete. You know,
16: when I realized. Yeah, when a human has a purpose, when a child has a purpose. When we get away from working with your hands and working for a common goal, and it has to be replaced with something, and you replace it with the toxic drugs instead of replacing it with something that's quality, like a tuba or a woodworker or a runner or a baseball player, right, or any of the million other things that are out there. Yeah, really very interesting.
17: And to me, that was I did not start the book with that in mind, but along the way, it kind of became that. It became, these are answers. They didn't invent these answers. These are time-honored answers. But we have ignored them, or we forgot them as a society, so pursuing, immediate pleasure and gratification and so on. And all the while, we ignore people like band directors, like tuba players,
16: yeah,
17: who are showing us, look, this is the way forward. You know, I would give lots of speeches to cops and nurses and social workers about fentanyl and meth and addiction and all this kind of stuff. And many times people come to me and say, Sam, how do I keep my kids away from drugs? Very, very important question. The truth is I had really no answer for them until writing this book. And now people come up to me and I say, I'm no expert, but you know what? High school marching band seems to do a great job of that, you know? And it's a startling thing for a lot of people because we spend so much time applauding athletes when really the kids who are learning the most important lessons are up in the bleachers playing for the athletes on the field.
16: Good stuff. Sam Quinones, the book is called The Perfect Tuba, Forging Fulfillment from the Bass Horn Band and Hard Work, where all fine books are sold. Got great reviews when it came out late last year. The Perfect Tuba. Sam Quinones, thank you very much. We'll have you back the next time you got something to plug. Have a good night. Thanks for checking in. Good stuff.
17: Yeah, thank you, McGraw. Appreciate it. Bye-bye.
16: You got it. Sam Quinones, the book is called The Perfect Tuba. When we come back, we go to Omaha and check in with what's going on there as the boat people got transferred to Omaha. They're now in quarantine. I have a friend who was covering it in Omaha. We'll talk to him and find out what's going on in Omaha with all of that. And then open phones. America at Night, back in a moment.
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15: This is America at Night with McGraw-Milhaven.
16: Well, I think 16 of the people have been sent to Omaha. Two have been sent to Emory University Hospital in Atlanta. The others, apparently, are in Omaha, which is one of the only federally funded quarantine units in America, University of Nebraska Medical Center. And to talk about it is a good friend of the show, journalist, talk show host, longtime friend, Tom Becca, ladies and gentlemen. Tom, you were at the news conference today?
26: Yeah, I was, McGraw. And actually, before the news conference, I ran into Dr. Jeffrey Gold, who is the chancellor of UNMC. And I was talking to him about this even before the press conference. And one thing that I don't think has been covered too much with this is that along with taking care of these patients, they're also going to be doing research on the virus itself there at UNMC. You know, it's one of the, you know, I can imagine that when they announced that they were coming to Omaha, half the country was saying, Omaha, what? Why would they send them to Omaha? And one of the best medical facilities in the country is here. And they've got this biocontainment unit, which by now you know, Ebola was there. Some of the first COVID patients came here. Currently, and they've also got a quarantine area. So you mentioned there's 16 people here right now. Only one is in the biocontainment unit. The rest are in the quarantine area, which is below the biocontainment unit. And that's basically like a motel. There's exercise equipment there. There's TVs. But they're all staying in the room individually. So they're not being associated with anybody else. And when their food and anything is being brought into them, all of the staff is completely in hazmat suits, and every precaution is being taken to make sure that this virus doesn't spread.
16: Because the one guy has been tested positive but is asymptomatic?
26: Yeah, it's sort of interesting, you know, and I'm not sure I get all of it, but it's like, you know, they said and you can have the symptoms and not necessarily have the virus. Which makes sense. I mean, you can be all stuffed up and not necessarily have a cold. It could be allergies or something else. So you can have the symptoms, I guess, and not necessarily have the virus. And at the same time, you can have the virus and be asymptomatic. And there's some question as far as, you know, what do you do with these patients? Right now, they're all in quarantine. But other patients are around the country that were released sooner. And they're out in the, basically in the public domain. Thankfully, this is not an easily spread virus, but it could indeed cause some more problems down the line if not nipped in the bud right now.
16: Yeah, real quick, because we're short on time. We keep mentioning quarantine. These patients can leave if they want to, can they not?
26: That's what I understand it, yeah, which, again, doesn't make much sense to me. You know, it's like if this thing is really such a threat, And it's not the threat that COVID was. It's not the threat that Ebola was. So, you know, you can put it in perspective. But at the same time, it could be spread. And this has caused problems in other countries in past years. You know, there's no need to panic or anything. And the people here at the UNMC are the best. They're just, you know, completely trained professionals. They're the best at it. But there is some concern from some people as to letting them go back home to wherever they may be from and causing a risk of spreading the virus.
16: Yeah, right, because right, they say you have to have close contact. Now, what that means, it varies. But for these people who live somewhere else, they're going to get on a plane and fly somewhere. So there's close contact. And then you're going to go pick up your bag. That's close contact. And you're going to sit in a car with somebody else or an Uber or something. I mean, there's a whole lot of close contact for them to go, you know, quarantine at home. So it's weird that they won't let them. They're not holding them there. But again, that brings up the whole political side of this, which was during COVID, right? We didn't force anyone to wear a mask, or we did, and people, you know, lost their minds. So we're not forcing them to quarantine. We're just highly encouraging them to quarantine.
26: Yeah, as I understand it, that's what it is. Yeah. And the reality of this is that you're right. You mentioned the political aspect of it. This shouldn't be. This should be strictly medicine. But it's not. You know, and you've got, we don't even have a full-time CDC director right now. You know, and you've got the Health and Human Services director that is anti-vaccine. Not that there's a vaccine for this to begin with, but not necessarily all that concerned about, you know, pandemics and spreading contagious diseases.
16: Let me ask you this. You're in Omaha. I lived in Omaha for a while. There's this whole not in my backyard philosophy that's always been around. But are there people in Omaha complaining that every time there's an outbreak, they bring these people to Omaha?
26: I've not heard anything in the last two outbreaks. They were complaining when Ebola first came here because it was the first time and people weren't sure what was going on. And I've also got a nephew in Arizona who is the father of a charming, beautiful 1.5-year-old girl. And they're going to come to visit us here later on this month. And he was asking if it's safe for them to come out. So there is some of that. There is some of that, but as far as the locals here, I'm not hearing anything from people that are freaked out about these patients being here, because the local media has done a very good job of explaining what's going on and documenting how everybody's being transported, how they're being kept from people, where everything is. We've seen all the video of what the quarantine area looks like, what the biocontainment units look like, and the doctors have been on local news, local media, local radio, and that answering questions. So there's not any sort of a panic or any sort of paranoia over it, although there was years ago when the first Ebola patients came here.
16: That's interesting, because I'm surprised they're not listening to some social media influencer who doesn't know anything about these viruses. Wonder why they're listening to the scientists and the doctors and the experts over the social media influencers. That's weird.
26: Well, let's put it this way. If those people are out there, and there probably are some out there, you're right, you know, I'm just not on those same websites that those people are on. And so there may be some people that are freaked out by the whole thing. But the experience so far over the years has been nothing but positive and nothing but professional. So I've not heard or seen anybody making a big deal about these patients being here. And again, only one is actually in the biocontainment unit right now. Everybody else is in quarantine.
16: Right. Talk about this conversation you had with the doctor who wants to study the virus. Did he give you any insight as to how they can study it, what they can study it, how well it's been studied, how much do we know about this virus?
26: It was a passing conversation at Panera, so it wasn't like we got any deep detail. I will say that Dr. Jeffrey Gold is one of the most fascinating and intelligent men you're ever going to meet. And the whole UNMC, the whole medical facility here for transplants, for cancer, for so many diseases are taken care of here. And so much research has been done here that it truly is one of the world-class medical operations in the country.
16: Yeah. We were talking to an epidemiologist earlier last hour. And it's so interesting with these viruses, right? He was saying that these viruses that are much more deadly, it's harder to become a pandemic because They kill the host, therefore they can't spread the disease, right? The flu, which only weakens the host, you know, keeps the host alive so they can find another host to jump to. It's really interesting how this whole, right, we sort of superimpose human personalities on these viruses.
26: Well, yeah, and no two viruses are alike. And even at that, as contagious as COVID was, when the first COVID patients came here and they were staying in the biocontainment unit, there was a husband and wife that were here. Matter of fact, the husband owned a small-town radio station in California. Well, the husband and wife had been together. They'd been in a cabin at the on the cruise ship. They were together in the quarantine area. The husband got very, very sick and close to death, whereas the wife didn't get it at all, and that was as contagious as COVID was. So when you got something like this where it is not as contagious, it's a mystery as to why some people get it and some people don't.
16: Here's the other thing that's weird with this one is that, you know, it can show symptoms as much as 6 days or up to 8 weeks. Are these people going to be in these quarantine rooms for 8 weeks?
26: Well, that remains to be seen. There was a story out of Holland where the Dutch physicians and medical staff that were taking care of the patients there in Holland didn't follow protocol, and now they're going to be in quarantine for the next 8 to 9 weeks to see if they become infected with the virus. So.
16: Not to pour gasoline on the fire. I got about 2 minutes left. Do we know if these American patients have health insurance? And if they don't, why are they being treated?
26: Well, no, I don't know. I've not tried. And really, does their health insurance cover Hantavirus? I'm not sure that mine does. I'll have to double check on that.
16: I mean, all this talk about health insurance, right? If you choose not to have it, And if you come down with the Hantavirus, then you should be on your own. Why am I paying for their medical treatment?
26: Well, geez, aren't you the compassionate one?
16: I'm just saying, right? I mean, these people are, you know, living off our goodwill. Either buy your health insurance or don't complain when you get sick.
26: Well, the federal government is indeed subsidizing this one way or the other. I don't know if any insurance companies will be covering any of this under catastrophic care. I do think that they probably do have insurance, only because the cruise that they were on was a very expensive cruise going to very remote places. So my guess is that if they can afford that cruise, they can afford the health insurance.
16: Or they took their health insurance and went on the cruise instead. So you never know. That could have happened as well. Ladies and gentlemen, he is the man, Tom Becca, journalist, radio talk show host, all around one heck of a nice gentleman and a big fan of the show. Tom, thanks for checking in from the front lines in Omaha.
26: I'm not that much of a fan. Take care, my friend. I'll talk to you later.
16: There you go. Tom Becker, ladies and gentlemen, checked in from Omaha. He was boots on the ground, as they say. He was at the news conference earlier today giving us a sense of what happened with these 15 patients who are now in quarantine waiting to find out if they come down with the Hantavirus. All right, stay right there. We got text messages coming up. We got phone calls lined up. We got a whole bunch. It's a Monday night, hour three straight ahead with open phones. We will get to all of that coming up here in, next hour. Our executive director is Alex Hinton. Our engineer tonight is Richard Good. I'm McGraw-Milhaven, and this is America at Night on Westwood One.

0: stand.
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8: News this hour from Town Hall. I'm Jason Walker. Several nations trying to mediate an end to the Iran war, but as correspondent John Gambrell reports, Washington and Tehran are making demands neither side will accept.
9: These difficulties and these challenges seem insurmountable at the moment, and we are seeing an uptick in attacks both in the Persian Gulf, targeting Gulf Arab countries, as well as ships in the region, as well as increased fire between Israel and the Lebanese militant group Hezbollah, which Iran backs. All these things together could be enough to tip this region back into open war.
8: Well, the man accused of storming the White House Correspondents Association dinner while armed with guns and knives, pleading not guilty to charges he attempted to kill President Trump and firing a shotgun at a Secret Service officer. More on the story from correspondent Bernie Bennett.
10: Cole Thomas Allen was handcuffed and shackled and wearing an orange jumpsuit when he appeared in federal court for his arraignment Monday. Allen didn't speak during his brief hearing. One of his attorneys entered the plea on his behalf. Allen's lawyers are asking U.S. District Judge Trevor McFadden to disqualify Acting Attorney General Todd Blanche and U.S. Attorney Jeanine Pirro from direct involvement in prosecuting him because they could be considered witnesses or victims in the case, creating a potential conflict of interest. Bernie Bennett in Washington.
8: Supreme Court setting the stage for Alabama to get rid of one of two largely black congressional districts before the midterms. The decision comes after the court in April struck down a majority black U.S. House district in Louisiana as an illegal racial gerrymander. Democrats filing an emergency appeal to the Supreme Court seeking to halt a redistricting vote by Virginia's top court. The court had invalidated a ballot measure that would have given Virginia Democrats an additional four winnable House seats. More on these stories, townhall.com.
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8: Well, the Trump nominee to lead FEMA is a familiar face.
13: President Donald Trump has nominated Cameron Hamilton to lead the Federal Emergency Management Agency. This marks a surprising comeback for Hamilton, who was fired last year after defending FEMA's existence. If confirmed, Hamilton will be FEMA's first permanent administrator in Trump's second term. The agency has gone through three temporary leaders, including Hamilton. He'll need to ensure the agency is prepared for the summer disaster season, while also answering to Trump, who is likely to expect major reforms after a council he appointed recommended sweeping changes last Friday. I'm Lisa Dwyer.
8: The widow of a man killed in a mass shooting at Florida State University suing ChatGPT maker OpenAI, blaming the chatbot for contributing to the tragedy. The suit says the alleged gunman relied on them to find out what kind of a gun. Breaking news and analysis, Town Hall. Well, British Prime Minister Keir Starmer pledging Monday to prove the doubters in his own party and among the electorate as a whole, he says, were wrong. He's trying to fight off demands to step down following the devastating local election results for his Labour Party.
14: I take responsibility for navigating us through a world that is more dangerous than at any time in my life. And I take responsibility for not walking away, not plunging our country into chaos, as the Tories did time and again, chaos that did lasting damage to this country. A Labour government would never be forgiven for inflicting that on our country again.
8: Miners in Myanmar have discovered a massive ruby considered to be the second largest ever found in that country. That ruby weighs 11,000 carats. More on these stories, townhall.com.
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17: This is Weatherology. I'm meteorologist Alora Lockwood with the Alexandria Lakes area forecast. Slight chance of thunderstorms tonight, otherwise mainly cloudy. Lows around 48, southerly winds 10 to 15 miles per hour. Tomorrow, highs around 68. Lows level off around 41. Tomorrow night, mainly clear. Highs around 69, Wednesday, under clear skies. 75, Thursday, chance for storms. For KXRA, a meteorologist, Laura Lockwood. Right now, 61.
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0: controversy going on here. Text line has piqued my interest. We'll get to that in a second. Welcome back. It's open phones. The hour is yours. I've been talking for 2 hours. Now it's time for you. What are you thinking? What are you paying attention to? What do you know? Maybe you want to go rogue with a comment or a question. Late night radio is at its best when you go straight to the phones. Now, look, here's the deal. We don't screen. Never have. Never will. Sometimes it's a dud. Sometimes it's a grand slam. Sometimes you don't know. So you take your chances, you roll the dice, and more often than not, it's good stuff. More often than not, it's interesting, conversational, and that's what we love to do. So here are the phone numbers, 1-844-2-McGraw, 1-844-262-4729. In the text line from earlier tonight, we got a text from Illinois saying the Ella Fitzgerald version of Duke's Place is every bit as good as the Louis Armstrong Duke Ellington's version. Is that, that's not the same song that Larry King played, Duke's Place, is it? That's, is that the same song? I don't know if it's the same song, but Alex tracked down the Duke's Place song. We're going down to Duke's Place, Duke's Place. Is that an Ella Fitzgerald song? I thought Larry King like had somebody create that, because over the weekend I reached out to somebody who I know who is a musician. He's in Nashville. And I've known him for 100 years. I reached out to him and I said, "Hey, I need a song. I need a song to go to Joe's Place." And so we've commissioned him to come up with a song to go to Joe's Place. And maybe I should reach out to Louis Armstrong and Duke Ellington. Kidding. I know they don't live anymore. But I got to do a little research on that. Interesting to know. All right, 314. No, check that. 1-844-262-4729. 1-844-262-4729. We got a whole bunch of texts. We got some people on the line. If you haven't called in, we love first-time callers. Absolutely love first-time callers. And don't tell anybody, but we bump them up to the front because we encourage first-time callers. We want new people to call in and spread the love. Let's go to Joe in Connecticut. Joe, welcome to America at Night.
1: Good evening, Mr. McGraw.
0: Good evening, Mr. Joe. How are you?
1: I'm good. Have you ever heard of the Roman general Procrustes?
0: Procrustes? I have not heard
1: yes.
0: of Pro. I have not heard of
1: well,
0: Procrustes.
1: You do know the word procrastinate.
0: It means to delay, to put off. Procrastinate. Okay,
1: that's where we get the word. And Iran knows, as Procrustes did, that timing is everything in war.
0: Yes, it is.
1: And Iran, they have lost everything, but they, if they can make it to the midterms, they can still survive, win.
0: Well, there's a sense that Iran is trying to be a thorn in the side of Donald Trump. And he's, right, he makes the proposal, they make the ceasefire, now they want an agreement. And he makes a proposal, and it takes them 10 days to get back to him. And in the 10 days, it was a non-starter. They were asked for things that everybody knew nobody was going to agree to. So we just wasted 10 days. And so now President Trump has drawn...
1: We did not waste the 10 days because Mr. Trump's objective is not the same as the regime's.
0: Well, what is President Trump's objective?
1: Mr. Trump is not as concerned about the price of oil as the price of American lives and even Iranian lives.
0: Joe, thanks for the phone call. Here's the deal. It's taken. Trump puts the deal on the table, the deal to talk about having a deal. It takes Iran 10 days to get back to him, and it's a non-starter. No, nobody would ever to agree with the things that's being reported in that deal. So 10 days go by, the strait is closed, and American businesses are dealing, Americans and citizens and businesses and everybody else, the economy is dealing with higher interest, higher gas prices, which is squeezing the economy. Everybody wants this over with. But Iran doesn't, Trump can't go in and get the Iranian unless he sends troops on the ground. Clearly, he doesn't want to do that. So it has to have some type of diplomatic ending. Iran knows that. Trump can't stop Iran from blocking the Strait of Hormuz. So we can't, or we choose not to, right? Maybe we can, but we don't want to use the troops to do it, right? What you would have to do. So even though we've bombed them into submission, they still have enough power to keep the Strait of Hormuz closed. So we're in a bit of a wicket here, and Iran is just squeezing Donald Trump. He's making him look bad. Higher prices on the gas makes him look bad, and it's beginning to look a lot like what they did with Jimmy Carter. They made Jimmy Carter crawl. And ultimately, mercy, and ultimately, right, the ultimate indignity was that the Iranian hostages left Iranian airspace as Ronald Reagan was being sworn in. So it's we'll see what this trip to China, if China is able to sort of broker some type of deal. But what are they going to want for it? So it's an interesting place we find ourselves in. Frank in Cumberland, Maryland. Frank, welcome to America at Night.
2: I heard something on the Glenn Beck show last week that made my blood run cold and made me stop wanting to listen to our national anthem. Beck says the U.S. is $40 trillion in debt, and the only thing that prevents the United States from becoming Venezuela is the petrodollar agreement with Saudi Arabia and other Arab states that they will sell their oil in dollars only. Beck says in order to keep this system working, the U.S. must control not only the Gulf of Hormuz, but also the Straits of Malacca near Singapore, the Straits of Gibraltar at the entrance to the Mediterranean, and the waters near Greenland. Beck says we must do this with armed force if necessary to maintain the American standard of living. I think if we have to do that to maintain the American standard of living, we ought to dissolve the country and just quit. If that makes us like no better than Nazi Russia.
0: Well, I don't know if anybody wants to have military troops in the Strait of Hormuz for any length of time. I mean, if we have to keep troops amassed in the Strait of Hormuz to protect the oil coming out that isn't even coming to America, that's not going to sit well with a lot of Americans. So we've got ourselves in a wicket. There's no question about it. And Iran is significantly weaker than it was 3 months ago. But in some ways, it's significantly stronger than it was 3 months ago, because this Strait of Hormuz is shut down and we can't get them to open it up. No matter what we've done up until now, hasn't been able to open them up. And Donald Trump can draw line in the sand after line in the sand. He can call them every name in the book. He can threaten to do all sorts of terrible things to them. But the fact is that the Strait is still closed and gas prices are still going up. Frank, thanks for the phone call. We got a break. We got lots of text messages to get to. We have a couple of phones open for you right now. I want a break so we can get more phone calls in. We continue with open phones. 1-844-2-McGraw. 1-844-2-McGraw.

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0: Vancouver, welcome to America at Night.
1: Hi, McGraw. I had a really weird experience. I was watching the hockey game or listening to hockey game on my radio. You know, when Buffalo was playing Montreal yesterday, and I heard Tony. I heard his voice echoing over the Rocky Mountains when they won. I could hear him.
0: You could not hear. Tony was very excited, right? The Canadians are up 2-1 against the Buffalo Sabres. Beat them big last night, right? 6-2, I think, was the final. Tony is one happy character these days. He's all in on his Canadians.
1: Well, they really ate their lunch and their Snickers bar. And I thought, man, it really gave Tony lung power to fly all the way, his voice all the way over to BC here. I'm like,
0: gotta love you. Anything else, Catherine?
1: That's all.
0: Thank you. Have a good night. Yes, Tony's voice echoing through the Canadian Rockies. So there you go. There's a report out tonight, sources saying that President Trump is seriously contemplating restarting military operations in Iran. Look, I don't know what he's going to do, but I don't know how he can keep drawing lines in the sand and not go back to bombing Iran. He keeps on threatening, and at some point he becomes a laughingstock. You keep threatening, but you never do anything. Iran is just toying with him. They're playing with him. They're just stringing him along, right? 10 days? Shouldn't take 10 days to get back with you if you agree to a ceasefire and you agree to have a conversation. They didn't even agree on anything. It was an agreement to sit down to try and iron out an agreement in 30 days. So they really weren't agreeing on anything. They were agreeing to open up the strait and let's have a talk about trying to agree with something. So it's... we'll see what happens, but with Benjamin Netanyahu on 60 Minutes saying the war is not over and that we don't need American forces to continue our battle, President Netanyahu or Prime Minister Netanyahu said the war is not over until the nuclear material is taken out of Iran. That means someone's going to have to go in and get it. And if it's buried under a mountain, that's dangerous. And how do you go about getting this nuclear fuel out of the mountains of Iran? And then once you get them out, how do you know they're all out? You're going to need inspectors at some point. You're going to need the international community to come in to Iran is going to have to agree in some way, shape, or form to allow inspectors to come in to inspect it, because there's just no way the military is going to, they're going to chase down every nook and cranny. That's insane. You wouldn't want the military doing that. So, we're in a bit of a wicket right here. 1-844-2-McGraw, 1-844-262-4729. Let's go to the text messages. This one's from Wisconsin. I was wondering what your favorite sports movie is. Mine is Brian's Song. Second would be White Man Can't Jump. My favorite sports movie? Brian's Song's a good one. You know, Brian's Song was a TV movie. Yeah, it was a TV movie. Shelley Fabre and Billy D. Williams, along with James Caan. It was a TV movie of the week. That's solid. I got to tell you, this was on the other day, and I made the little one watch it. And she started off saying, I don't want to watch it. And then I found her watching it, which happens a lot in our house. she doesn't want to watch anything, and then I make her watch it. And like today, I made her watch I Love Lucy. Dad, it's in black and white. And I made her watch I Love Lucy, and she didn't want to watch it. And then all of a sudden, I caught her laughing at Lucille Ball. So I think I got her. I got to tell you, one of the best baseball movies ever made was A League of Their Own. That movie is so... They get the baseball so right. They get the whole thing is just heartbreakingly beautiful. I love that movie. All right, here's from New Mexico. Looking at the Strait of Hormuz, I couldn't be more than a couple of miles wide. Recall a few years ago when that large vessel got sideways in the Suez Canal. It took weeks to extricate it. Not saying Iran would do something similar, but I think the Strait of Hormuz is 21 miles long. So unless a ship is 21 miles, I don't think you can, if you turned a bunch of ships sideways, I guess you could. But it's not, the Suez Canal was like the Panama Canal. It was a trench. They dug a trench, and you have to go through a bunch of locks and dams, if I'm not mistaken. The Strait of Hormuz is a natural waterway, and I believe it's 21 miles wide. So there's, you can't get anything, quote unquote, sideways in the Strait of Hormuz. Maybe you could, but I think it'd be harder to do. The latest version from Iran was a single page, and the so-called most powerful person on the planet didn't bother to read it. Yeah, President Trump said he didn't get to the end and rejected it. Here's another one. Wouldn't want to be a military or recruiter in these times. Here's another one. Race to the bottom started a while ago when states like Illinois and New Jersey and California, all of the New England, gerrymandered their districts to choke off nearly any Republican representing 40 to 47% of some of those state populations. Texas, Virginia, except put a spotlight on it. Look, gerrymandering has been going on since the beginning of gerrymandering, since the beginning of the Republic. It's a race to the bottom. I would argue that both people, both sides are equally as guilty because they're trying to game the system. They're trying to pick the voters. The voters aren't picking their elected officials. The elected officials are picking their voters. Shawboro, North Carolina. Interesting topic for you to research. Prince Mongo. Lots of history with this guy. My aunt dated him in the 80s. Maybe he's into the UFOs. Interesting. Listening to you on a black and white TV radio combo. I bought it at a thrift store for $5. Your show rocks. Phil in Pittsburgh. I had one of those. One of those old time black and white TV combos where you change the channel with a dial. You just rolled the dial like you would with a radio. I love that thing. It was small as compact. When I say compact, right? It was the size of a, I guess it would have been the size of a suitcase, maybe a double suitcase. And my sisters would use it in their room. I'd use it in my room. It had a screen was smaller than an iPhone. I used to watch Letterman on that all the time. Yeah, those old black and white TV radio combos. They don't make those anymore. Those were great. All right, that's the text line. That's how it works. 1-844-2-McGraw, 1-844-262-4729. Get some first-time callers in here. Let's go rogue, whatever you want to talk about. Back in a moment, America at Night.
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16: With SRN News, I'm Jason Walker. Moscow and Kyiv accusing one another of disregarding President Trump's request to stop their attacks. In the meantime, as the U.S. brokered ceasefire between Russia and Ukraine expired Monday, American and European officials considering how they might steer the warring countries into further talks. The last remaining passengers on a cruise ship hit by a deadly hantavirus outbreak have disembarked now and boarded flights to more than 20 countries to enter quarantine. A French woman was the latest to be confirmed as infected. Google has disrupted a criminal group's attempt to use artificial intelligence to exploit another company. One expert says now that adds to heightened worries across government and private industry about AI's risk for cybersecurity. SRN News.
17: This is weatherology. I'm meteorologist Laura Lockwood with the Alexandria Lakes Area Forecast. Slight chance of thunderstorms tonight, otherwise mainly cloudy. Lows around 48, southerly winds 10 to 15 miles per hour. Tomorrow, highs around 68. Lows level off around 41. Tomorrow night, mainly clear. Highs around 69. Wednesday, under clear skies. 75. Thursday, chance for storms. For KXRA, I'm meteorologist Laura Lockwood. Currently, it's 60 degrees.
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0: Yeah, don't forget about the podcast. I know a lot of people listen on the podcast. They miss a night. They want to go back and hear something. That podcast is a great way to stay on top of the show. Also, when you text the show, Alex will send you a link. Ask for the link, and then you'll get a text message of the upcoming show. What's coming up? You'll probably get it right around dinner time. It's a good way to check in and see what we're going to talk about on a daily basis. A couple of other interesting stories, and then we'll go back to the phones. 1-844-2-McGraw, 1-844-262-4729. I read this in the Washington Post this morning. It's quite disturbing and quite scary when you think about it. One in four Americans, 25% of Americans, think that the White House Correspondents' Dinner shooting was staged. 25% of Americans think the White House Correspondents' Dinner was staged. One in three Democrats, so 33% of Democrats, honestly believe that the event was staged. Now, Republicans, it's one in eight. So what is that, like 14% of Republicans thinks it's staged. Respondents between the age of 18 and 29 were also more likely than older people to think the incident was staged. Do you know how scary that is? That when we can't even agree on basic facts like the shooting, right? This, a lot of people now are online promoting some conspiracy theory about Butler, right? President Trump not being shot. Now they got all these people, conspiracy theorists, about the White House correspondents. You get all these people who are convinced Donald Trump really won the 2020 election. This is a dangerous game we're playing. And I can't tell if Democrats just, they don't like Trump. And so they know it's not true, but they just sort of are playing the game. They're just being annoying. They're just being a nudge. They just want to, rile up the other side, right? The same thing with the Trump people who, you know, just refuse to believe that Donald Trump lost the 2020 election. It's just to make themselves feel better, right? It's not based in any reality. And then you talk to these people, oh, no, the information's coming. Well, it was 6 years ago. You'd think at some point they would release the information to prove that the 2020 election was stolen. You would think at some point more information would come out about this White House Correspondents' Dinner that was staged. It's a scary proposition when you believe some nameless, faceless person on TikTok or Facebook or wherever, and not a quote-unquote traditional news organization in which everybody reported the facts, right? It was the White House Correspondents' Dinner. You had more news people in that room than anywhere else in the world. And yet you don't believe it, which is why when I say, if the government were to release information that they actually have credible evidence that there were aliens living amongst us, 25-30% of us wouldn't believe it. So who cares? Who cares if they release all the files? You're going to make up your own facts anyway. We live in a dangerous, dangerous time. 1-844-2-McGraw, 1-844-262-4729. Danny and Rolla. Danny, thanks for checking in. Welcome to America at Night. Danny, are you there?
9: Yeah.
0: Oh, there you go. You're on the air, Danny. Go ahead.
9: Oh, well, my thing was, your first guest was very intelligent. And yes. He said that about politics affecting everybody's lives. And that's part of the reason why you have so many people comment on politics. I also don't think that Trump is a war hawk. If he was, I mean, obviously we have the might to go in and just obliterate everything.
0: Well, we have done that.
9: Well, yes and no. We have not done the infrastructure, but, you know, Obama's tactic was to fly pallets of money in and say, please don't, you know, please.
0: But you understand that was their money that was frozen, right?
9: Maybe.
0: What do you mean, maybe? However, no, those are the facts. Those are the facts. When they agreed to the deal, the agreement was that they would bring in monitors. They would stop enriching uranium for 10 years. They would have monitors. But in return, the United States would lift some sanctions, including this money that was being held since the 1970s. Right. And the sanctions were lifted and they were given back their own money. And because there is no banking communication, there are no banking, trade agreements or anything. The only thing they had to do was hand back the cash. So it was their own money that was part of the agreement to give up the nuclear ambitions. Now, the argument is that Trump is going to have to cut a similar deal. They're already saying that's what they want, to give up the enriched uranium. So Donald Trump is going to have to cut a similar deal.
9: Well, McGraw, when I said that may be, I didn't maybe and maybe. I think you misunderstood that. I said that may be. However, Trump has tried to avoid attacking their infrastructure. And what's really odd is that the agreement, the deal that Obama made was, here, we're going to do this for you, so don't do anything else as far as nuclear ambitions. Well, I told your screener, I was like, here's the deal. It's kind of like if your house gets broken into and you tape an envelope on your front door that has $500 or $1,000 with a note that says, please don't rob my house. That thief is going to take the envelope and still break into your house. That is the same thing as Iran. I'm sure that you heard the fable of the elephant and the snake.
0: Yes, yes. But here's the question. If we can't trust Iran, then why are we trying to negotiate a diplomatic solution with them?
9: Path of least resistance, and so that nobody can say, hey, and as Americans...
0: But Trump is going to Okay, but Trump is going to cut a deal diplomatically with Iran. Eventually, let's hope that there's a deal. And some deal, all right, and they're saying they have to get the material out. Well, to get the material out, you gotta give Iran something. You're gonna give them money. Are you going to give them, what are you going to give them? War reparations? No. Are you going to give them money? No. What are you going to give them? To either you're going to go in and get it, or you're going to have to do this diplomatically. And diplomatically means a give and take and cutting a deal, which is what Obama did, which is what everyone complained about. So he's caught between a rock and a hard place. He doesn't want to go in, but he doesn't want to cut a deal. And or they don't want to cut a deal. So we're in the middle of nowhere. Danny, thanks for the phone call. I got to go. Eduardo in Tampa, thanks for joining on. Eduardo, welcome to America at Night.
15: Yeah, good evening. I heard this today during the day. Sting, the singer, talked about not leaving any inheritance for their his children are like in their 40s. But I think it's kind of a good value that, young people have to work and not expect to get money. My mother always talked about that. That was one of the things she was like made fun of as I was growing up. Not leaving the money for people have to earn it. There was a guy from England. I think his name was John Houseman. If you remember, he did commercials. I think it was Smith Barney commercial. He says you have to earn it.
0: Yeah,
15: that was kind of like
0: it. Yeah, he was in
15: that?
0: The paper chase. Yeah, he was in the paper chase.
15: Right, right. Yeah, remember that? I thought we should bring that that commercial back, and I think an actor, somebody like that, should make that famous again. I think that'd be something good to come bring back.
0: Well, there is something to be said for, and Warren Buffett talks about this a lot, right? I mean, he gave his family, he gave his brother, his sons and daughters their money. And the daughter, I think, lost her money, put it in a bad investment and lost it. And I think went to the dad and said, Dad, I need help. And dad said, sorry. You're on your own. The richest man in the world is your dad, and he says, sorry, I can't help you out.
15: Right.
0: There's something to be said for that. There's something to be said for you have to stand on your own. The other interesting thing about this, Eduardo, is that study after study shows that the one generation builds the wealth, right? The second generation inherits it, and the third generation loses it because... Yeah. They don't understand the value of a dollar. They don't understand the value of hard work. They don't understand what it took to amass that fortune. And they've lived this life of luxury, and everything's been handed to them, you know, in a sense of high
15: entitlement. Yeah.
0: Yeah, entitlement and or, you know, sort of like high end welfare, right? Welfare queens.
15: Yeah.
0: In a sense. And that's why, you know, when you talk about affirmative action. Oh, you know, we don't want to bring, you know, people who shouldn't be there shouldn't be there. Okay, fine. But what about the rich daddy who buys the, the name on the business building? Somehow that kid gets in, right? He's been kicked out of four different high schools and he's barely graduated high school, but he's going to Harvard because the dad, you know, bought the name of the business.
15: Sure.
0: School. Yeah.
15: Sure. Yeah.
0: Yeah. No, it's an interesting, conversation.
15: It's an interesting story. Yeah.
0: Yeah. Yeah. Yeah. Yeah. Yeah.
15: Okay. Thank you very much. Have a good evening.
0: Appreciate it. Yep. Yeah, Sting. Sting said that he has no plans to leave his money behind for his six kids to inherit, doubling down on the claim he said during the CBS Sunday morning. Speaking of that, did anybody see the conversation CBS Morning had with Martin Short? Oh, my goodness. What a gentleman man. What a gentlemanly man. If you think you know Martin Short, you don't. And I've seen him. I've watched him. I wouldn't say I'm the biggest, Jiminy Glick fan. I've seen him. He's funny with Steve Martin, and he's done some of those shows. And he's a fine. I have no reason to like him or dislike him. But he sat down with the CBS Morning Show to talk about the passing of his wife and the passing of his daughter. And just he wasn't funny. He wasn't flippant. He was heartbroken, obviously, that his daughter has passed away. But just the humanity that he's shown, it was really very extraordinary. And I would highly recommend that if anybody wants to go back and take a look at it, heartbreaking, but really, really very heartfelt. And a man trying to sort of figure, a comedian, trying to figure out how to deal with life when his parents died when he was very young. His wife died a couple of years ago, and then his daughter just passed away. I think she was in her 40s. It was really very, very heartfelt, really worth going to listen to because it was truly heartbreaking, but a newfound respect for Martin Short. All right, it's America at Night. We got more text messages, got more phone calls. 1-844-2-McGraw, 1-844-462-4729. America at Night, back in a moment.
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0: From the text line, guest recommendation, MD, doc, and epidemiologist Stephen Quay. We had an epidemiologist on from Harvard earlier in the show. The guy couldn't have been any better. But I'll look into this Stephen Quay for you. Here's another one from, let's see here. This is from Missouri. The redistricting may energize minority voters. Can I say something about this Supreme Court rulings that have come down the last couple of days? I'm not a lawyer. And I you know, I'm just your average schmo who's sitting behind the microphone. But I got to tell you that the Democrats whining about the voting rights bill is such, I don't get it. I don't get it. I understand, and somebody needs to explain this to me, and I think the Democrats have done a terrible job of explaining this to people, and that is this. They keep saying that the Supreme Court is marginalizing the African-American voter. How can that be? It's you're insinuating that only an African American can represent an African American, which makes no sense whatsoever. So the fact that they're saying, you know, take Alabama or take whichever one, the latest one where they said, right, the Supreme Court ruling where they could, you know, where they said that you can redistrict it based on party, not on not on race, right? Okay. To say you can redistrict on race, you're insinuating, maybe not even insinuating, you're saying that the only way an African American can be elected to Congress or the Senate is to gerrymander a district so that there are enough African Americans so that an African American would be elected. Now, maybe that was true 50, 60, 70 years ago. I don't know that it's true today. African Americans, I get it. They've been disenfranchised throughout the years. They were not allowed to vote up until the 1960s, right? The laws, right? They had all the Jim Crow laws and poll taxes. And I get it. I appreciate all that. But that's 50, 60 years ago. And yes, are things equal today? No. I don't know if they'll ever be equal. But think about it this way. If you take a district that is 80% African American and you carve up that district and you put African Americans in three different districts, right? 20% each, 25% each. All of a sudden, those districts, I don't know. You've got 25% of Democrats coming into a new district. that a Republican won by 10 or 12? And I don't get this. Here's another thing that I don't get. This, it may energize minority voters. If minority voters aren't energized to vote, you need this to be energized to vote? You need Donald Trump to be energized to vote? You need Kamala Harris to be energized to vote? I don't understand these people. You vote. You're an American. That's what you do. So I find it so disingenuous and almost insulting to say that they're disenfranchising African-American voters. They're not taking their vote away. And they're not even saying you can't elect a black person. They're just saying you can't clump them all together as African-Americans. Right? They want separate but equal congressional districts. I don't know how that makes any sense today. It's my two cents. I'll get off my soapbox for now. Sure, I'm going to get some letters over that one. Sure, someone's going to yell at me for that rant. All right. Thanks to everyone who showed up tonight. It was a great conversation with Scott McFarland, who was here earlier. Sam Quinones wrote the book on the perfect tuba, which was more fascinating than I ever could have imagined. The epidemiologist from Harvard. And, of course, my buddy Tom Becker checked in from Omaha about the University of Nebraska Medical Center and the transfer of those hantavirus patients. So we had a wide gambit of conversation tonight. And, of course, your phone calls and my rant at the end of the day. We're going to put a cap on it. Thanks for checking in. We're back tomorrow night with a whole new set of shows, set of hours. So until tomorrow night, thanks for checking in. Our executive director is Alex Hinton. Our engineer tonight is Richard Good. I'm McGraw-Milhaven. Thanks for listening. This is America at Night on Westwood One.
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13: News this hour from Town Hall. I'm Jason Walker. A French woman and two Americans have tested positive now, or at least showed symptoms of the hantavirus.
14: Authorities announced the new cases as nations around the world repatriate passengers from a cruise ship hit by an outbreak and quarantine or isolate them. French Health Minister Stephanie Vist says the woman was among five French passengers repatriated on Sunday to Paris from the MV Hondius. One of the 17 American passengers evacuated evacuated and flown to Nebraska also tested positive for the virus, but is not showing any symptoms, and another had mild symptoms, U.S. health officials said late Sunday. The World Health Organization is recommending close monitoring of the former passengers and many countries quarantining them. I'm Charles de Ledesma.
13: Well, China says it exports rose 14% last month compared to a year ago, and that's despite the Iran war and the lingering impacts of higher U.S. tariffs. More from Rich Thomason.
3: The newly released report comes ahead of this week's planned meeting between President Trump and Chinese President Xi in Beijing. The results beat analyst estimates and are a significant improvement from March's 2.5% year-on-year expansion. Imports have climbed 25.3%. That's slower than the 28% growth in March, but it's still robust. The U.S.-China relationship faces multiple challenges, including the U.S. war with China's ally, Iran. Rich Thomason reporting.
13: House of Representatives in the Philippines voting to impeach Vice President Sara Duterte over alleged unexplained wealth and threats against the president. That vote was 257 to 25. The impeachment complaints will now be moving to the Senate for the trial. She denies any wrongdoing, says she plans to defend herself. More on these stories, townhall.com.
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13: The MV-11 model cargo planes involved in last fall's deadly UPS crash in Louisville returned to the air. Story from correspondent Lisa Dwyer.
16: The plane crashed shortly after takeoff after the left engine flew off the wing. Three pilots were killed, along with 12 more people on the ground. The Federal Aviation Administration says it approved Boeing's proposed fix for the workhorse MD-11s after extensive review. Lawyers representing some of the families that lost loved ones say they hope the FAA was thorough enough to ensure the planes are safe. I'm Lisa Dwyer.
13: Senate Republicans will move forward with a proposal to give the Secret Service $1 billion for security upgrades to the president's White House ballroom project. They say more security is needed for the president after a man was charged with 2 weeks ago trying to assassinate Mr. Trump. Breaking news and analysis, townhall.com. A civil probe of the Southern Poverty Law Center.
17: The Alabama Attorney General announcing a civil investigation into the Southern Poverty Law Center's fundraising practices. This follows the recent federal indictment of the organization. The AG said he sent a subpoena seeking information about its donations and payments to informants, and that he's seeking to determine if the organization violated state laws related to charitable organizations or deceptive trade practices. President Trump's DOJ already announced a criminal indictment against the SPLC, accusing it of fraud. The center's officials have vehemently denied the accusation. I'm Julie Walker.
13: New poll is out concluding younger Americans are more pessimistic than older ones when it comes to the state of the job market today. A complete reversal from just 3 years ago, back when older Americans were more pessimistic. More on these stories, townhall.com.
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1: This is weatherology. I'm meteorologist Laura Lockwood with the Alexandria Lakes Area Forecast. Partly cloudy overnight with a slight chance for storms. Lows around 49. South winds 10 to 15 miles per hour. Mainly sunny Tuesday, 67. Mainly clear skies Tuesday night. Lows dip down to about 42. Upper 60s Wednesday, warmer Thursday with highs in the mid-70s and storms. For KXRA, a meteorologist, Laura Lockwood. Currently, it's 59 degrees.
21: 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Gary McNamara and Eric Hurley talk about everything from politics to social issues and news of the day. 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
22: All across America, we are Red Eye Radio. He is Eric Hurley and I'm Gary McNamara. Good morning. Thank you for being here.
23: We'd like to welcome our friends in Venezuela, our new 51st state. Hola and welcome.
22: Oh, my. Just stop it. Stop it, for God's sakes.
23: Then he says, when he's done in office here in the States, he's thinking about going down there to run. See, I told you during the break, during the pre-show meeting, this is why he doesn't drink. Imagine what he would say if he did.
24: I'm going to go down there and run. I'll tell you what, I'm going to be the president of Venezuela. Venezuela, 51st state. I'm gonna win. I'm gonna make Venezuela great again.
22: Trump on Monday said that he was seriously considering making Venezuela the 51st state, even though he has no power to do so.
23: Right.
22: Citing the abundance of natural resources and reasserting his claim that the Venezuelan people love him, he made the remarks to Fox News' John Roberts in a phone call that saw him add, "Venezuela loves Trump." The president previously quipped that he may retire by seeking the Venezuelan presidency once his term at the White House ends. He has pointed to the extraction of the former president Maduro as bolstering the popularity in his country. "Our relationship with Venezuela has been amazing. The people, I'm the highest polling person. In other words, after the presidency, I think I may go to Venezuela. I may run." It's an option. He had said back in March, by the way.
23: Mm-hmm. Yeah.
22: So.
23: Right.
22: There you go.
23: Yeah. Well, good luck. I'll say this. From that, what you could extract that remains, that is accurate and true, is he's likely very popular down there. Now, the question is, where does it go from here? That popularity can wane with time after he's no longer president. If things go back to the way they used to be, then it will be all for naught. Does it matter which dictator is in power, Maduro or before him, Chavez, or whoever the next one is, if there is going to be a next one? But if it is indeed long-term a turnaround for Venezuela, then that's great, and he'll remain popular. I don't think he'll become the president of Venezuela. I'm not betting on that one.
22: The whole thing with Canada's the 51st state, and it was, you know, he kept pounding it, and it was like, just stop it.
23: Yeah.
22: Because there isn't one Republican who would want Canada to become the 51st state. Not
23: right.
22: One.
23: Right. Right.
22: Not one single Republican. And why is that? Well, if Canada became the 51st state with 40 million people, they would be a far left state.
23: Yeah.
22: They would dominate. They would, I believe, what does California have? What's the population of California right now? Is it 38 million? Are they up to 40 yet? But they would either, they would rival California in House seats.
23: Yeah. Yeah, it's right at just under 40.
4: Okay. And I think Canada's just at 40. So Canada, there's an argument to be made. Canada would become the biggest state. They would have two Democrat senators. And except for the Alberta representatives, which might not happen.
23: I'm sorry. On AI while you were saying that just over 10 seconds. There are now only 39 million people in California. The population is dropping quickly. I'm sorry. It's down to 38. 38 million. 37 million is we'll have a tote board on the app. The declining population of California.
4: Yeah. So Canada would become the biggest state. 41.472 million as of January 1st.
23: Right.
4: So they would become the biggest state. They would be more liberal than California.
23: Mm-hmm.
4: Well, I don't know. Maybe there's an argument to be made there. So they would be, how many House seats would you have to have that would be Democrat in Canada? And the point is, we all knew it was impossible, but even if you're making a joke, make a joke that makes sense.
23: Yeah, right.
4: Because that makes no sense.
23: Right.
4: If you're going to throw out something, and I don't know. I mean, with Trump, I mean, with Greenland, with I have no idea. With Venezuela, I have no idea why he says things like this. I saw one guy wrote on social media yesterday. He goes, I'm the biggest Trump supporter. I wish he would just shut up about these things. They make no sense at all. Stop it.
23: Hey, Venezuela has over 28 million people. Now, the problem is you'd have to build a wall between Venezuela and Colombia. Right? Are you going to, how do you enforce that border? Yeah. So,
4: yeah,
23: there would be some issues. Just a few.
4: Yeah, probably.
23: Yeah.
4: Well, I am pretty confident that's not going to happen in my lifetime. But
23: yeah.
4: Hey, we're talking my lifetime. Which isn't that long.
23: Like the population of California, those numbers are declining. But
4: by the way, how are you feeling? I'm feeling a little bit better today. Yesterday was a horrible day for both of us. We've both been sick, and it was, you know, I didn't know how sick I was till I got here.
23: Yeah.
4: And I'm talking now without, I have not turned off my microphone yet.
23: Yeah.
4: But I mean, it was. I've had a just some type of upper respiratory infection,
23: yeah.
4: When I woke up at 10 o'clock, I went, "Wow, this is great! It's gone." But the interesting thing about respiratory infections, you can lay down and go to sleep, and you feel great when you wake up, and then as soon as you stand up, and you're walking around for 20 minutes, it's like, "Is this coming back again?"
23: Or sometimes the opposite. You
4: or
23: wake
4: the
23: up
4: opposite,
23: thinking,
4: yeah.
23: "Oh my gosh, I won't be able to get out of bed," and by the time you get up and get dressed and everything, you're doing much better.
4: I had that last night. I had that. Yeah. I said, you know, when I said, oh, man. And then tonight I woke up going, my brain is clear.
23: Yeah.
4: So that was a good thing.
23: I had a doctor's appointment already scheduled, and I went in. It was early, and I thought, okay, this will help, because I'd had this upper respiratory thing for, I don't know, less than a week, which is a pretty quick turnaround for me. But I got in there, and my oxygen was at like 91, 92.
4: Oh.
23: They were like, are you doing okay? And I was like, oh, yeah, I've been coughing. So, they checked it a little later. I think we got up to 94, I think. I'm pushing it. I'm trying to breathe a little harder. I ran a fever over the weekend. I mean, just broke into a fever because I'd been taking some NSAIDs basically for throat pain, and which I don't do a lot, and I think they kept the fever at bay, and I quit taking them on Friday, and by Saturday evening I was running a fever, but feel much better now, much better. Yeah, so it's I think it's over. I think it's done. Like making Canada the 51st state, I think we can move on. I was shocked, by the way, that more liberals didn't jump on board with that. That liberals didn't, well, yeah, let's do that. Come on, we'll do that. you know, just politically to get into it. But it likely is the situation that, no, just make him sound weird by only him talking about it. And make his answer, make his party answer for him. So, yeah. No, neither one's going to happen. It's interesting, though, the oil game has changed a lot post-Maduro. And I think that's huge. I think that sent a loud message to countries like both China and Russia.

0: when you look at it, one of the things, when you look at what the president did, you know, taking out Maduro, I say take out, I mean taking out.
1: Not removing him from office. Not killing him,
0: actually taking him out.
2: Yeah.
0: And what you see, what's going on in Iran, and the belief that China actually wants us to stop, you know, what's going on in Iran, and China's, you know, own economic problems.
2: Yeah.
0: That they have. You're always going to have problems when you try to mix capitalism with communism.
2: Yeah.
0: There's always going to be, you know, problems. But when you look at it, what the president has done in so many areas is hurt the potential of China and Russia when it comes to expansion.
2: Mm-hmm.
0: You know, I think it was in National Review. It was like what losing a war looks like. And when I first saw the headline, I'm like, this is National Review. So they're not making the case that we're losing the war in Iran,
2: right?
0: Which of course we're not.
2: Right. Yeah.
0: And they, you know, he said, he goes, that's, you know, the, in the popular culture, mainstream media, you know, that's what they're attempting to throw out. And he goes, but, you know, wars are not won on social media. You know, it's basically, it's, you know, it's military, it's strategic, it's all that. And if you use, you know, those parameters, which are the only ones that matter, mm-hmm. of course, the United States is winning, because you get to the point where if it's not unconditional, if Iran exists and it's not unconditional surrender, which we talked about yesterday, because the president said that's what he wanted a month ago, and now he doesn't want it, so the left will judge him by what his standard is and not what the standard is of actually winning a war or not, you know, decimating their military, their ability, you know, to have an economy going with the blockade and everything else. But the reality is we're winning, and they said, now look at Russia and Ukraine.
2: Right.
0: So this isn't being talked about. If you want to see what a nation losing a war looks like, look at Russia right now. And think about how long that has gone on.
2: Yeah. Yeah.
0: And that was supposed to be what? A 2-week war?
2: Yeah.
0: A month war?
2: Yeah. Most thought it would be done quickly.
0: Right. And so when you look at the president, you know, going to China, you know, look, I think that when you have most nations look at Trump, what they look at is what they believe their Trump card is,
2: yeah,
0: is what they view as Trump's unpopularity in the United States.
2: Hmm.
0: That's what I think they look at right there.
2: Mm-hmm.
0: Well, you know, their Wall Street Journal lead editorial, you know, Iran believes the president is bluffing. We said that yesterday,
2: yeah,
0: by the way.
2: Right, yes.
0: The Iran. Now, they may be wrong in believing that. We shall see. But that's, you know, that's what they believe. And they believe that because they look and they say the opposition isn't going to give him money. They're going to ensure that there is no money for this war.
2: Mm-hmm.
0: All we have to do is wait him out, because the Democrats will get back in power and the Democrats will start sending us cash again.
2: Right.
0: That's how they look at it. They, yep, look at it and they say, you know, we can outlast, which then again can work against them if the president also knows that and says, okay, you think I'm bluffing? We end it now, or, you know, whatever he, you know, plans on doing. Mm-hmm. I think the most interesting thing that happened was the Fox News report out there that Brett Baer had, and he used sources for it, and Brett, we hope you're correct.
2: Yeah, well, exactly.
0: You know what, and I'm going back
2: he got,
0: to.
2: He got burned one time.
0: He got burned on the what was it? The Hillary Clinton stuff.
2: Yeah, the indictment
0: was going to get indicted.
2: He had reported that his sources told him she was going to be indicted on the email scandal, and we said you better be right. It was just hours after he said it, and of course his sources burned him.
0: But this is where the UAE, United Arab Emirates, is actually involved in military action against Iran.
2: Right.
0: Which should be pretty easy to figure out. I mean,
2: right, yeah. I mean, this is something that, you know, I mean, they've made it clear. There's been an attack on a refinery. And they
0: That's mind-boggling. Mind-boggling. Well, it is. When

0: I saw that yesterday. I went, oh, that's unbelievable.
1: It doesn't surprise me that there are that you have other. Again, when you look at the picture, we know that there are other interests against Iran here involved, and the UAE is right there at the top, aside from Israel and the U.S. Pulling out of the oil cartel, OPEC, which is something really they've really wanted to do for a while. It's not new to this equation or this scenario, this current set of events with Iran. They've wanted to, pull back, and I think a lot of it has to do with Iran being really part of the one of the founding members of OPEC and having so much control over that cartel. And they don't. That's not something that favors the Emirates. So I think here, it's if you look at what they've got available to them, including intel and Western style jets and everything else, I'm curious to see what else they're willing to do.
0: We are Red Eye Radio,
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0: We are Red Eye Radio. He is Eric Carly, and I'm Gary McNamara. So we just started about the president talking about Venezuela, the 51st state. The one thing that comes to mind here, there's limited opportunity, even if this president speaks all the time and every day, but still there's limited opportunity to promote the things that you're actually doing well. You know, the Venezuela thing, you know, I don't think the public cares about it anymore. I wish he would just stop it, because it takes away from the time that he can talk about, and Marco Rubio also could talk about it, and J.D. Vance could talk about it, how because of the president's foreign policy, they are changing the world. They are changing the world, the potential of what is out there. You know, with Venezuela, which again, United States becoming friendly with Venezuela blunts the impact of China.
1: Yeah.
0: When you see what's going on right now with Russia and the Ukraine, right now, and everything that this president is doing in the Middle East is also taking away power and influence from China and Russia. And then in the Middle East right now, with the UAE now involved in military action, Saudi Arabia, for the most part, cooperating. The fact that of Middle Eastern countries talking about if Iran is, you know, not the power that they were anymore, and they don't have the influence about having Abraham Accord peace agreements with Israel, this president on foreign policy is changing the landscape like no other president in my lifetime.
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3: With SRN News, I'm Jason Walker. Asian shares trading mixed as optimism encouraged by a rally on Wall Street, clashing with a little pessimism over worries about surging oil prices and an inflated AI boom. Shares rising in Tokyo and Hong Kong in early Tuesday trading, declining meanwhile in Seoul, Sydney, and Shanghai. President Trump leaves Tuesday for Beijing and talks with Chinese leader Xi Jinping, highlighting the discussions, tensions over rare earth minerals, tariffs, and emerging technologies like AI. President Trump has nominated Cameron Hamilton to head up the Federal Emergency Management Agency. This does mark a rather surprising comeback for Hamilton. He was fired last year after defending FEMA's existence. SRN News.
4: This is weatherology. I'm meteorologist Allura Lockwood with the Alexandria Lakes Area Forecast. Partly cloudy overnight with a slight chance for storms. Lows around 49. South winds 10 to 15 miles per hour. Mainly sunny Tuesday, 67. Mainly clear skies Tuesday night. Lows dip down to about 42. Upper 60s Wednesday. Warmer Thursday with highs in the mid-70s and storms. For KXRA, I'm meteorologist Allura Lockwood. Currently, it's 59 degrees.
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1: We are Red Eye Radio. He's Eric Harley and I'm Gary McNamara. Welcome and good morning. 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
2: And thank you.
1: All right. So I just discovered this audio and I just went, jeez. CNN Bakari Sellers, we know how far left he is. But listen to this. I mean, listen to what he says here. And you know what this reminded me of? It reminded me of what you said such a long, long time ago when I first started working with you. And I think it was you who said it, that when somebody makes a statement, if what they say to start it out is a lie.
2: If they start on a false premise.
1: You're right. If they start on a false premise, everything afterwards may make sense to you, but it can't because the premise to start with is completely and totally inaccurate. It's a lie.
2: Right.
1: And that's what I got out of this this little quote. We're just going to play this part here where it's obviously the premise of how he starts

0: Therefore, what the man says goes, because the man says so. And what? Liberal feminism just got bowled right over by liberal feminist women.
1: Well, again, you don't have to go back to 1896. Go back 10 years. And what you see is what has been in play for the longest time. But now they're putting it on full display. The hatred and bigotry of the left.
2: Yeah,
1: they're proud of it. They're proud of it. Yeah. And they call the other side the bigots. Trump is Hitler. He's the one siding with Israel. The guy with the Nazi tattoo. We don't discuss that now.
0: Yeah. We accept that.
1: We've moved on from that.
0: Give the Nazi a break. What my favorite, as we talked about last week, was it's because his Nazism is justified because he was angry and upset.
1: Yeah.
0: So Democrats seem to be accepting angry Nazis, and they seem to be, you know, they haven't specifically said this, but since they talked about, you know, being actually talking about the justifying the Nazism and the Nazi tattoo through anger, we asked the question, are they okay with happy Nazis? Even though I really haven't met too many happy Nazis.
1: No. No.
0: Normally, happiness is not a characteristic that goes along with Nazis.
1: Right.
0: Since you're blaming everybody else for the problems you have in life.
1: Yes.
0: But yeah, it's just, it's amazing. You shake your head, and I wish the Republicans would absolutely wake up and understand the political enemy that they have and what they're willing to do. And at times, it's as if they just don't get it. Because the big picture is they are still, they believe, successfully gaining traction by calling Republicans racist when they own racism, they own misogyny, and they own sexism. They have institutionalized it. Remember, we heard in the summer of 2020 that racism is systemic. It is. It's institutionalized and systemic.
1: Mm-hmm.
0: But the place where it's institutionalized and systemic is in the Democratic Party.
1: Yep. And it's, and the more we, the more the time goes on, the more they come out and defend their own bigotry.
0: Yeah, I know.
1: Plattner's just one example, one recent example. This is who they are.
0: When you had Dershowitz last week, Dershowitz. And again, it's because of my age where I remember Dershowitz, where if you're a little bit younger, you may not remember Dershowitz back in the 80s and 90s. He was as anti-Republican as you could possibly imagine.
1: Mm-hmm.
0: And when Dershowitz, Alan Dershowitz is out there saying, they're calling Trump a Nazi. Mm-hmm. He's the one that is backing and saving Israel. He's pro-Jewish. He's pro-Israel. He can't be the Nazi. He's the opposite of a Nazi.
1: Yeah.
0: But to hear Dershowitz say it.
1: Yeah.
0: I'm just like, where's the rest of the Republican Party? Why aren't they pounding on this? Why? Where is this, you know, the sit down, the meeting where they say, look, guys, we need to promote this. Does the RNC, do they ever sit down and say, look, let's take all these things that we have, all these things. And, I mean, bring the president in there. Guys, this is what our message has to be. We all agree with these things, right?
1: Right. Yeah.
0: Because there are certain things that all Republicans agree with.
1: Well,
0: all right,
1: you know, because
0: 99%
1: I wonder,
0: agree with.
1: Yeah.
0: I'll get in trouble.
1: I've been wondering in recent days with all the redistricting and in trying to basically gain some seats, I thought, to what extent does that work if you're not on the proper message?
0: Yeah.
1: If you gain advantage with redistricting, with a few seats and a few states, that means nothing if you're not on the proper message.

0: if you cannot put out as a party. By the way, I've seen them do it on their own, individuals in the party. I've seen them do it on their own. But there has to be a collective effort.
1: You know, you make a great point because this was made, but you need to pound on it over and over again. There was the one case in Tennessee where the one Democrat, they're saying this is racism. They're like, well, how? The incumbent is a white man and the challenger is a Republican black woman.
0: Mm.
1: That can't be racism. Yes, it can.
0: Mm-hmm.
1: Why? Because all blacks must think alike. And if you don't think alike.
0: Right.
1: Warnock, I think, was saying the same thing.
0: Identity politics.
1: He was talking about a, you know, they're trying that the Republicans are trying to find a, you know, permission structure for young black men or, you know, blacks to vote for them as if blacks don't have a mind on their own of their own to do critical thinking.
0: Right. Right.
1: The what do they call it? The soft bigotry that exists in the Democratic Party. That
0: right.
1: Blacks are stupid and can't make their own decisions.
0: Right. That's very much alive in the Democratic Party.
1: We are Red Eye Radio.
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0: We are on our radio. He's Eric Carlin. I'm Gary McNamara. I can't play the audio because there's too many F words in it, but on Bill Maher's drinking podcast,
1: yes,
0: he had Fetterman on, right. And they were talking about just how, and these are two Democrats, talking about how whack the Democratic Party is, you know, the racism that they throw out in order to defend communism. They talk about Plattner, where Plattner said, I'm a communist. And, you know, Bill Maher talking about the assistant to Mondani, who's a communist, says yeah. She's a communist.
1: Right.
0: And talks about how home ownership is racist.
1: Yeah.
0: And Bill Maher goes, in a country where 20 million blacks own homes. And he just goes, it's bat soup. He didn't say that, but It was worse. Bat soup crazy.
1: Yes.
0: He goes, and these are two Democrats,
1: right.
0: Two loyal Democrats that are talking about the insanity of the Democratic Party.
1: Right.

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6: News this hour from Town Hall. I'm Jason Walker. More passengers evacuated from that cruise ship with the Hantavirus testing positive, including at least one American.
7: A U.S. citizen among 18 people brought to America. 16 taken to the National Quarantine Center in Omaha, Nebraska. Two, including one with mild symptoms, went to a containment unit at Emory in Atlanta. The CDC's Dr. Brendan Jackson asked if authorities can guarantee Americans won't catch Hantavirus from those returning passengers.
8: There are no guarantees in life. We're putting as many measures in place as possible.
7: Dr. Brian Christine with HHS stressing the risk to the public is very low.
9: The Andes variant of this virus does not spread easily.
7: Hantavirus is primarily transmitted through contact with droppings from infected rodents. I'm Julie Walker.
6: Well, the Trump nominee to head up FEMA is a familiar face. Lisa Dwyer explains.
10: President Donald Trump has nominated Cameron Hamilton to lead the Federal Emergency Emergency Management Agency. This marks a surprising comeback for Hamilton, who was fired last year after defending FEMA's existence. If confirmed, Hamilton will be FEMA's first permanent administrator in Trump's second term. The agency has gone through three temporary leaders, including Hamilton. He'll need to ensure the agency is prepared for the summer disaster season, while also answering to Trump, who is likely to expect major reforms after a council he appointed recommended sweeping changes last Friday. I'm Lisa Dwyer.
6: Now, Russia and Ukraine accusing one another of disregarding President Trump's request to stop their attacks. In the meantime, the U.S. brokered ceasefire between Moscow and Kyiv expired Monday. American and European officials are now considering how they might be able to steer the warring countries into another round of talks. More on these stories, townhall.com.
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6: Another update now on the situation in that cruise vessel. Two U.S. passengers transferred to Emory University's biocontainment unit for assessment, one showing symptoms, the other being monitored as a close contact.
12: The Emory Serious Communicable Diseases Unit was asked and did receive two

0: the left, they try to virtue signal, and the only thing they do is show their own virtues.
1: I know. But remember how far left he was with the things that he was always coming up in.
0: Yeah, yeah.
1: And here it is. Mm. Seattle turns hostile to the great business it made. Howard Schultz, yeah. Wall Street Journal.
0: Uh-huh.
1: Starbucks is moving jobs from Washington State to Tennessee, and it isn't alone in looking elsewhere. Washington State has been my home for more than four decades. I arrived in Seattle with dreams and ambition and ended up building Starbucks into a company known around the world. Many Pacific Northwesterners joined in shaping the culture, benefits, and brand of Starbucks, contributing not only to the business, but also to the civic and entrepreneurial life in the area. I am no longer a resident of Washington. My decision to leave had much to do with family choices and my stage in life. Still, I feel a responsibility to speak up about the business and job climate in a city and state that gave me so many opportunities. Washington's economic story over the past half century is extraordinary. Microsoft, Amazon, Costco, and a host of other new companies transformed the state into a global center of technology, innovation, and logistics. Entrepreneurs exported ideas worldwide, capital flowed, wages rose, imported and homegrown talent flourished. That ecosystem worked because risk-taking was rewarded, growth was possible, and civic leadership, while imperfect, understood that private enterprise wasn't the adversary of the public good. It was one engine for improving the public sphere. That ecosystem is fractured today. Seattle and much of Washington face serious problems, chronic homelessness, disorder in core business districts, persistent budget deficits, declining public school outcomes, and a slowing technology hiring cycle. These challenges are not unique to the state, but Washington's response to them is. Seattle's mayor, Katie Wilson, has chosen to cast business as a foil instead of a partner. Her socialist rhetoric vilifies employers even while she continues to rely on them for revenue. She has encouraged residents who disagree with her policies to leave.
0: Yeah.
1: Remember when Hochul did that?
0: Yeah.
1: Hochul did the same thing.
0: And right.
1: A couple years later.
0: Right.
1: Please come back.
0: And didn't tell your friends to come back.
1: In the state capitol, the legislature and governor have confronted difficult fiscal trade-offs by emphasizing taxation rather than reform or performance management. The theory appears to be that prosperity can be mandated through redistribution rather than generated through growth. Washington has a broken tax system. The reliance on sales taxes, 10.55% in Seattle, is deeply regressive. The state needs to rewrite its tax code across the board in a way that ensures people and businesses alike pay their share. Now, people and businesses pay their share. As we all know, that's the biggest con game.
0: Yeah, right.
1: That, you know, because I'm assuming he's still a Democrat.
0: Mm-hmm. Yeah.
1: You know, that's the biggest con game. You know, well, let's just tax the companies.
0: Right.
1: And that's the biggest con game, the biggest BS that Democrats have thrown on, excuse me, their constituents.
0: Well, they pass it along to the consumer. All business is going to pass on that cost of doing business, including taxation. That's just the way it works.
1: It's a stealth tax on, as we've always said, that hurts the poor the most. But instead of reform, those in power have opted to increase the burden on businesses and successful entrepreneurs in ways that discourage them from growing within the state. At a moment when Washington's economic situation is just growing more fragile. I want to play this audio cut from a great talk show host in Seattle from KVI Radio.
0: Mm.
1: We've been on KVI for a long time.
0: Mm-hmm.
1: One of our great longtime affiliates.
0: Mm-hmm.
1: And as always, we thank them. But Ari Hoffman yesterday talking about one of the studies that was done in Seattle about business owners.
0: Right.
1: And whether they're planning to expand or not. Here we go. Here it is.
2: Economy. This survey that came out last night is one of the worst things I have ever seen. And for everybody on the left who claims jobs aren't leaving, wealth isn't fleeing, you are dead wrong. A 2026 spring employer survey released by the Association of Washington Businesses paints,

0: dire, bleak. I don't know how many bad words there are to talk about this. 91% of business owners surveyed said they are not planning to expand their businesses in Washington State. 91%. When 91% of the businesses in your state do not want to expand in your state, you are screwed.
1: Well, it's about as blunt as you can say it, but Ari Hoffman from our great affiliate KVI in Seattle, 570
2: well,
1: it, Talk
2: it's,
1: Radio.
2: And think about that. 91%, that's almost half. And if you get to that math, which we do quickly, it's not going... Thank you, Ari. And he makes the great point. You're absolutely doomed. You are doomed when it comes to growth. Is this what you want? We don't, in Texas, want that for you.
1: No.
2: We don't, for Californians, want that for you. I want California to be producing at its potential. As I've been saying for the longest time, capitalism is the original crowdfunder. It lifts all boats. You know, complaining about the billionaires, including what he just mentioned there, Amazon, or what we mentioned earlier, the companies with Amazon and Costco and from the article, from the piece written by Howard Schultz. If you look at all of those companies, let's throw in Apple. We shouldn't have billionaires. Great. Hand over your iPhone and cancel your Amazon subscription now. Those don't exist. You don't get them. Hand over all of the things when it comes to innovation. Hand it over. Because the great incentive, by the way, for them, the billionaires, ironically, isn't really the money. It's the innovation itself and the creation of, with that innovation, new advances to an entire culture. If you wonder why they haven't retired. Now, Jeff Bezos is building a lair in California, but he's not retiring.
1: No, they don't retire.
2: They don't retire. And why is it? Warren Buffett. Now, he stepped down as CEO. He's in well into his 90s now and still believes in the same principle he did when he was going door to door. Selling Coca-Cola by the can. He bought a six-pack for 25 cents, divided the six-pack up, made a nickel profit on every six-pack because he sold each can for 5 cents. He had that mindset. Left, right, I don't care where they are politically. Innovation and bringing about that type of mindset, whether I become a billionaire or not, if I learn from it, it improves the culture, and that's the case for everybody. If we benefit from it, for creating an efficiency where you have the world's information, all of it, on your phone, in your hand, at any given moment, you can get information on anything. And, well, just 30 years ago. Not even 30 years ago, 20 years ago, without smartphones, you'd have to drive to the library to get this kind of information. It wouldn't be in your hands. You better have a computer at the very least.
1: Well, you know, you make such a great point when you talk about the billionaires out there that, you know, and we've made this point many, many times, they're not out there laying on the beach all day.
2: No.
1: They're out there, they're being productive because what is their addiction? Their addiction is not money.
2: It's not money.
1: Their addiction is being productive.
2: Yep. Innovation.
1: That's what it is.
2: Yep.
1: Innovation.
2: I mean, and it happens to expand wealth for everyone.
1: Discovering new things. But you have to. That's the one of the problems they're going to have, you know, trying to demonize billionaires is the fact that then why are these people still working? If they're evil, what's the point?
2: Right.
1: You know, if their money, if the vast majority of their money is in American corporations giving you jobs, how is that evil?
2: Right.
1: And this is where conservatives and even Democrats, you know, I was watching the Bill Maher thing with Fetterman, and they were talking about it.
2: Right.
1: you got more Democrats now talking about going, no, you got to have, this is a Howard Schultz.
2: Yes.
1: Businesses are a partner with you in society.
2: Yes.
1: They're not the enemy.
2: Right. They advance society.
1: But they have to be the enemy. And by the way, this all is what, you know, and Bill Maher and Fetterman were talking about this. We'll explain more about it. This is why this is all about communism.
2: Every bit of it.
1: We'll get to that coming up. We are Red Eye Radio.
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4: The act itself was signed into law in 1936 during the Great Depression's grip on rural farms and economies. 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

0: here at Red Eye Radio. He's Eric Cronin, and I'm Gary McNamara. By the way, we're not picking on Seattle, and we're not picking on New York, and we're not picking on California.
1: Yeah.
0: But these are the places where they are really trying the socialist slash communist experiment.
1: Yeah.
0: And so that's what the focus is, since we live in a democratic capitalist society. And when I say democratic, that is the umbrella of democracy over a constitutional republic, capitalist society, which is what we are. And they believe that it's wrong. But when you look at the demonization of business has to be bad. Billionaires have to be bad. Get rid of billionaires.
1: Yes.
0: If you get rid of billionaires, you really don't have major corporations. They don't exist.
1: Right.
0: Well, then who takes over the corporations? If the billionaires aren't there, what's left? The state.
1: Yep.
0: What was the Green New Deal about? The Green New Deal was making it so corporations could make a profit.
1: Right.
0: So, what would have to take over?
1: The government.
0: Government.
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3: With SRN News, I'm Jason Walker. It has been a tremendous ordeal for many. The final remaining passengers on that cruise ship hit by a deadly hantavirus outbreak have disembarked and boarded flights to more than 20 countries, and then they'll be entering quarantine. A French woman was the latest to be confirmed as infected, while an American is suspected of infection after the initial testing. Asian shares trading mixed as optimism encouraged by a rally on Wall Street clashed with pessimism over worries about surging oil prices. Shares rose in Tokyo and Hong Kong in early trading, while Seoul, Sydney, and Shanghai were all declining. President Trump leaves later Tuesday for Beijing and talks with Chinese leader Xi Jinping. This is SRN News.
4: This is weatherology. I'm meteorologist Alora Lockwood with the Alexandria Lakes Area Forecast. Partly cloudy skies, overnight lows around 49. Winds out of the south, 10 to 15 miles per hour. Highs level off around 67 Tuesday, mainly clear. Lows dip down to about 42 Tuesday night, mainly clear skies. Ample sunshine expected Wednesday with highs around 69. 75, chance for storms Thursday. For KXRA, I'm meteorologist Alora Lockwood. Currently, it's 61 degrees.
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1: And we are Red Eye Radio. I'm Gary McNamara. He's Eric Harley. Coming up in just a minute, two major newspapers who support the president and his initiatives on Iran say, hey, it's time to do something now. We'll get to that coming up.
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1: All right, two editorials yesterday on the same day. One from the New York Post that supports what the president is doing in Iran, but wrote the editorial yesterday, reopen the strait and quit playing along with Iran's talk stall. With the Iran ceasefire on massive life support, it's time for President Trump to resume Project Freedom and get the Strait of Hormuz open to normal commercial traffic. Not Iran's traffic, of course. The blockade must continue until the Islamic Republic gives up its nuclear dust and verifiably ends its nuke program. The president is entirely right that the Iranians have been tapping us along, keeping us waiting, making totally unacceptable counteroffers, and generally playing games. From the start, Trump has said the ceasefire was subject to Iran's complete, immediate, and safe opening of the strait. It's done no such thing. Indeed, it's only tried to make the reopening the only thing it does in exchange for endless list of U.S. concessions, including an end to the blockade, war reparations, and recognition of Iranian sovereignty over the strait. These are insults, not sincere negotiations. They think this president is as much of a sap as Barack Obama. Whoa.
2: Yeah.
1: Now, we said that yesterday.
2: Yeah.
1: By the way, we didn't make the same analogy of Obama, but we said the Iranians believe, without question, Trump is bluffing.
2: Yep.
1: As Trump also notes, Iran's been stringing the West along in this way for decades, demanding it be bribed to even talk, then splitting negotiations, into tiny slices, each of which it then stretches out endlessly, with even interim agreements evaporating along the way. Enough. Our Gulf allies are now on board with Project Freedom. They should help execute, too, as we know some of them are, as should other allies with an interest in getting the oil and so on moving again. Britain sending at least one ship to the Gulf. Can it do more than monitor the situation? What's needed isn't merely U.S. Navy escorts, but decisive U.S. action against any efforts Iran makes to stop shipping. Sink every boat that tries anything. Eliminate every site a missile or drone is launched from. Resume targeting all entire military command and control assets. Get back to taking out every Revolutionary Guard officer we or the Israelis can find. Whether or not the Allies finally finish the bombing campaign interrupted at the start of April, keep squeezing Iran until it agrees to the no-nukes terms, including, as Israeli Prime Minister Benjamin Netanyahu and Trump both insist, handing over its stockpile of enriched uranium. As best we can tell, the only reason to stick with life support for the ceasefire is to avoid complicating the president's talks in China later this week. But afterwards, he might as well pull the plug and proceed to impose Washington's will without getting dragged back into the talk stall. The regime's leaders think they can outwait us, but we have no need to wait on them. And then the Wall Street Journal editorial page, which is different than the news page. Iran thinks Trump is bluffing.
3: Yeah.
1: The regime figures it can outlast the U.S. on the strait and uranium. Days late and tons of enriched uranium short, Iran's regime rejected the U.S. peace offer on Sunday and replied with unserious demands. On Monday, President Trump called Iran's counteroffer a piece of garbage that leaves a ceasefire on massive life support, where the doctor walks in and says, "Sir, your loved one has approximately a 1% chance of living." That's a quote from the president. Call it a standoff, but before Iran's response, Mr. Trump had said, if they don't agree, the bombing starts. He has also said we may go back to Project Freedom, the U.S. effort to guide commercial ships through the Strait of Hormuz, if things don't happen. This would be Project Freedom plus other things which may be necessary to protect oil tankers. Iran spent last week trashing the ceasefire, twice attacking U.S. warships with missiles, drones, and speedboats, and repeatedly firing on the United Arab Emirates, the U.S. ally. The U.S. responded only to the sources of the fire with what the president called just a love tap. By clinging to the ceasefire through it all, Mr. Trump has sent the wrong signal. Iran's regime clearly thinks it can outlast a president who no longer wants to fight. They think that I'll get tired or I'll get bored or I'll have some pressure, Mr. Trump recognized in his remarks on Monday, but there's no pressure at all. We're going to have complete victory. The problem is that he is under pressure and everyone knows it. Why else is the president now talking about pausing the gas tax? Mr. Trump is right about the regime's perception of him, but he'll have to prove it wrong. The achievements of the war are real, as Israeli Prime Minister Benjamin Netanyahu laid out in 60 Minutes, and we've gone through all of them. Yet, Mr. Netanyahu did not mince words about what remains to be done. It's not over. There's still nuclear material, enriched uranium, that has to be taken out of Iran. There are still enrichment sites that have to be dismantled. There are ballistic missiles that they still wish to produce. Mr. Netanyahu reiterated a plan to draw down to zero U.S. military aid, by the way, noting that he previously ended reliance on U.S. economic aid. Israel has a tiny territory but gigantic talent, he says, shares gems of intelligence and military technology, and everyone's pro-American because we appreciate what America stands for. This is an ally that Democrats and some on the right increasingly want to renounce, naturally. Could a deal address the outstanding issues in Iran? So far, no. The regime's counteroffer rejected any dismantling of nuclear facilities. It demanded major sanctions relief before making nuclear commitments and sought to hang on to much of its enriched uranium and shorten a moratorium on further enrichment. This is a regime that thinks it can absorb economic pain from the U.S. blockade longer than Mr. Trump can tolerate higher prices for oil and petrochemicals. Mr. Trump will have to persuade Iran's leaders they've underestimated him and the pain.
2: Well, this is something that we talked about yesterday, that you can't just... They can hold the line, again, if they believe, and you pointed this out, if they believe they're gone either way. They're going to hold the line and believe that the president is under pressure, which... he is domestically. There is that pressure. The pricing pressure on fuel, on gasoline and diesel, because diesel adds to the cost of shipping all the goods. Mm-hmm. So there is a great concern here when you look at how much time you have between now and November. And are you going to keep what the enemy certainly believes is bluffing? Are you going to keep doing that?
1: Well, I mean, by him saying that Congress needs to get together, I mean, that would take a month or two before Congress would agree to you know, do anything with the gas tax.
2: Right.
1: By the time that gets together and they do it, and I haven't seen, Well, yes, I did. I see Josh Hawley introduce something in the Senate. Mm. But still, that may take a month to do,
2: right?
1: Which means he doesn't plan on doing anything. That's the message that it sends. And look, the, you have had, I think, every supporter, including us here at Red Eye Radio, with what had to be done in Iran was eventually going to be done. Remember, one of the advisors to Biden said, yeah, probably in the second term. We couldn't run on it, but probably in the second term we were going to go and take out nuclear sites. Whether that's true or not, they said it.
2: Mm-hmm.
1: He said that's what they were going to actually do. Whether Biden would have done that, I still have great doubts. But he said that's what they were advising him he needed to do in his second term. So everybody knows it needed to happen. You know, you've got Democrats. You had Ro Khanna out there the other day on Fox News, mm-hmm. you know, talking about the fact that Obama did it. And it's like, come on. All you have to do is show all the Democrats that said it was a piece of crap deal, including right. Schumer.
2: Right.
1: Including Schumer, who went over and over and over again what a bad deal that it was. They weren't serious. They were giving. They were the Democrats, both Biden and Obama, were rewarding Iran and making sure they got billions of dollars to their surrogates that only goal is to attack Israel and American interests.
2: Right. Yep.
1: And so, you know, and so you they did recognize that the deal was crap. Even Democrats recognized the Obama deal was crap.
2: Well,
1: but now when you look at this right now, and we've supported the president and what is going on, it is now. The image now is not, okay, I'm giving them enough rope. The image now is day after day after day, this is becoming a Costanza negotiation.
3: Yeah.
1: They're trying to get you. You've demanded this, and then the stories keep coming out. You know, you're backing off, you're backing off, you're backing off. And then he says, no, I'm not backing off. This is what we expect. And if they don't do something, we're back into it. And then they don't do it, and we're not back into it again. You lose credibility. You lose credibility with the world. You lose credibility with your own supporters. Yeah. And that's the point they're at right now, which is why I thought it was fascinating that we had said it on yesterday's show that Iran believes the president's bluffing, that he's not going to do anything. And then, boom, the media yesterday, the supporters of this, the two biggest supporters of the media, the Wall Street Journal editorial page and New York Post come out and say, Mr. President, you got to do something.
2: Well,
1: and they're looking at you as a paper tiger.
2: You look at in the wake of October 7th, you look at Hamas. We talked about this. So a proxy of Iran, funded by Iran, and Hamas and Iran both watched as the anti-Semitism grew. And on the left, they were going out of their way to demonstrate here in the U.S. on the left their anti-Semitism. And then you throw in a few on the right, or used to be on the right, or alt-right, or what are we calling it now? I don't know. And you've got what you think is U.S. domestic support for your own side. And I think Iran probably believes that, again, politically, the left doesn't want to help this president. They know that at the very least. But they also know that the left is the party of anti-Semitism. So anything to hurt Israel long term would, in turn, help Iran. So they're sitting and they're waiting. And the question is, what are you going to do next? Because you can't stall forever. It's been 47 years. You started this mission, and it has to be completed. Full stop.
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0: We are Red Eye Radio. He is Eric Carly, and I'm Gary McNamara. And I think it was the New York Post that said maybe when the president gets back from China, this will all change. He doesn't want to do it before he goes over to China to go after Iran. But something has to happen. We said a week ago, we said something has to happen in the next couple of weeks because it's becoming the same thing over and over again.
1: Yeah.
0: What did they call it? What was the thing when it? Groundhog Day.
1: Yeah.
0: Mm-hmm. It's the president says Iran really wants to have a deal. Oh, yeah, they really want to have a deal. This deal is complete garbage. It's ridiculous. They're not serious. Think they want to have a deal. Mm-hmm. Then the next deal is worse. It's like stop Constanza negotiating. And finally, it got to the point where even his most stalwart supporters on this war are saying, you got to do something. You can't continue to do this. Where does this end? What's the end game?
1: Right.

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11: News this hour from Town Hall. I'm Jason Walker. President Trump says the Iran ceasefire is on life support after he rejected Tehran's latest proposal to end the war. Authorities say that particular deal included some concessions on Iran's disputed nuclear program, but later Monday, the president dismissed it as, quote, garbage. Six people have been found dead in a cargo rail car on the U.S.-Mexico border.
12: Five men and one woman were found inside a boxcar at a Union Pacific rail yard. The victims were found Sunday as workers were inspecting one of the cars. Autopsies are underway. The Webb County Medical Examiner Dr. Corrine Stern told KGNS that all of the victims likely died of hyperthermia. Laredo is a busy trade port at the U.S.-Mexico border. In 2022, 53 migrants who'd paid to be smuggled into the United States died when the tractor trailer they were traveling in went from Mexico to Laredo and up to San Antonio in 100-degree heat. Two smugglers were convicted to life in prison. I'm Jennifer King.
11: Supreme Court is leaving women's access to an abortion pill untouched until later in the week. More on the story from correspondent Bob Agnew.
13: Justice Samuel Alito's order on Monday prevents restrictions on the drug imposed by a federal appeals court from taking effect for now. It allows women seeking abortions to continue obtaining the pill at pharmacies or through the mail without an in-person visit to a doctor. The court is dealing with its latest abortion controversy 4 years after its conservative majority overturned Roe v. Wade. Bob Agner reporting.
11: Democrats filing an emergency appeal to the Supreme Court seeking to halt a redistricting rule by Virginia's top court. State court had invalidated a ballot measure that would have given Virginia Democrats an additional four, quote, winnable U.S. House seats. More on these stories at townhall.com.
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11: An Iowa teenager suspected in a shooting arrested in Georgia.
16: Jamarian M. Jones of Cedar Rapids, Iowa, is suspected in a mass shooting on an Iowa City pedestrian mall early in the morning of April 19th. According to police, Jones was involved in a large fight that broke out near the University of Iowa campus. During a break in the fighting, Jones allegedly fired six shots into the crowded mall, injuring five people. He faces multiple charges, including attempted murder and assault, and is currently being held in the Clayton County Jail in Georgia, pending extradition to Iowa. I'm Lisa Dwyer.
11: The widow of a man killed in a mass shooting at Florida State University now suing ChatGPT maker OpenAI, blaming the chatbot for contributing to the tragedy. Lawsuit says the alleged gunman relied on ChatGPT to determine what type of gun to use. Breaking news and analysis, townhall.com. All right, years ago, school had the four R's, reading, writing, arithmetic, and recess. But the latter has apparently fallen out of favor in a lot of schools these days, and experts say recess isn't just a fun break. It is crucial to good health and good grades. That's the message from a leading pediatricians group.
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22: This is Weatherology. I'm meteorologist Laura Lockwood with the Alexandria Lakes Area Forecast. Partly cloudy skies, overnight lows around 49. Winds out of the south, 10 to 15 miles per hour. Highs level off around 67. Tuesday, mainly clear. Lows dip down to about 42. Tuesday night, mainly clear skies. Ample sunshine expected Wednesday with highs around 69. 75, chance for storms Thursday. For KXRA, I'm meteorologist Laura Lockwood. Right now, 60.
0: Now, it's Red Eye Radio. Gary McNamara and Eric Harley talk about everything from politics to social issues and news of the day. Whether you're up late or you're just starting your day, welcome to the show from the Relief Factor Studios. 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
1: I'm Gary McNamara. He's Eric Hurley. Hi.
2: Hello.
1: Hello. All right. So when Democrats, for example, in New York and other states are complaining about high electricity prices, we told you a long time ago, that was the goal of the Democrats. And yeah. We always go back to Obama officially announcing it back in 2008 when he was running for president, that said under his plan, electricity prices would naturally not go up, would naturally skyrocket. That was the goal of President Obama, and that's what Democrats wanted. That's why, remember the Roman rally in Denver?
2: Yes. Yeah.
1: You know, the deity-like status.
2: I thought they were going to send lions out to eat Christians.
1: The pledge when what's-his-name from Red Hot Chili Peppers said because Obama became president, he would only flush after a number one and not after he would only flush
2: after a deuce.
1: After a number two and not a number one.
2: That's right.
1: And you had what's-his-name say that he would turn the lights off in his house now.
2: Yeah, that was P. Diddy.
1: P. Diddy, right.
2: Exactly. That didn't age well.
1: No, that didn't age well. Because
2: apparently he uses lights in other places.
1: Yes. And so
2: that's kind of counteractive, if you ask me.
1: Yes.
2: I'm just saying from an energy consumption standpoint.
1: And so we said this is what the Democrats wanted. When the Democrats are complaining about electricity prices, it's what you voted for.
2: Mm-hmm.
1: They told you that's what they wanted to do.
2: Right.
1: On gas prices now, let's go back to Joe Biden in 2021, just so people know. Here we go. All right. Here's Joe Biden.
19: And when it comes to the gas prices, we're going through an incredible transition that is taking place that, God willing, when it's over, we'll be stronger and the world will be stronger and less reliant on fossil fuels.
1: It's what they wanted. When gas prices went up, that was, again, the goal of the Democrats.
2: Right.
1: The goal of the Democrats has always been, and everybody, the thing is, it's not a secret.
2: Right.
1: We all know it.
2: Right.
1: They all wanted gasoline prices to skyrocket so people would be forced into electric vehicles.
2: Right.
1: The whole point of it, the entire point on energy, was to take things that were much more expensive to make, lie about the pollution that was caused by it in order to stop using fossil fuels. You would have to tax the daylights or regulate fossil fuels to the point where the price became greater.
2: Mm-hmm.
1: And then you would subsidize less efficient forms of energy to make them cheaper, but somebody's paying for it. And then people would be forced to use the energy, which cannot run a society.
2: Right.
1: As we're now finding out.
2: Right. Forget what I say about coal, whether it's good or bad. I will force the companies to retrofit their outfits, and they'll pass that on to the consumer.
1: Right. And electricity prices will naturally skyrocket.
2: Mm-hmm.
1: President Obama, February 28. Well, before he was president.
2: Yeah, necessarily skyrocket.
1: Would necessarily skyrocket.
2: Right.
1: So, Democrats, you wanted this.
2: Right. No, this is what he was promising before he got elected.
1: Right. So, we find it humorous, and we find it humorous because apparently you need to stop smoking the pot because your long-term memory is going too.
2: Yes. Or quit eating the edibles.
1: Oh, that's right. That's right.
2: Yeah.
1: What are the kids doing now?
2: I'm guessing they're doing edibles.
1: What are those kids doing today?
2: Or drinkables. Or, I don't know, do they make a patch? A gum?
1: Oh, my God. THC patch. Oh, my God.
2: There's the energy pouches. I think it's caffeine. And you just... It's like snuff. You put them between your cheek and gum. Yeah. And that's how you take that's how you get your caffeine intake for the day.
1: Oh, it's caffeine.
2: I think it's caffeine. So I'm wondering if there's any such product as a pouch. Probably. If not, wait for it. Any way to consume it, right? or a patch.
1: I guess so.
2: Like the nicotine patch.
1: But I just find it interesting, you know, so when Democrats now are going to be talking about, you know, the, gasoline prices and mm-hmm. whether to get rid of the you know, or suspend temporarily the gas tax, which, by the way, they've done before. And that was the interesting thing. They did it even though they didn't want to do it because they want gasoline prices. They wanted gasoline prices to go up. Now, with the subsidies gone, though, they probably realize it can't be competitive. So it's to their political advantage to say to get rid of the gas tax or to suspend the gas tax.
2: Right.
1: Because people just aren't buying electric vehicles,
2: mm-hmm.
1: Anymore. But on the electricity prices are still sticking with it. You know, that was the interesting thing that was pointed out in New York, where Kathleen Hochul's like, we got to do something about electricity prices, and the people are screaming. And the Democrats came back and said, no, no, no, no, no, no.

0: prices. It's part of the plan.
1: And that's just in the last couple of weeks.
0: Yeah, hold the line. You can't vary from it now.
1: And that's part of the demonization. That's part of the demonization of I just got mine blank here. I can't remember.
0: Okay. But it is part of the plan, and you can't give it up at the point that it's getting good. I mean, this is the intended, not unintended consequence.
1: It's the intended,
0: this is by design.
1: It was the intended consequence.
0: Yes. This is the plan, and the plan, based on everything, is working the way they wanted it to.
1: It's why they're coming out against all the AI centers.
0: Oh, yeah. The data centers.
1: Yeah, the data centers.
0: Which, did you hear what they're trying to do, what the data companies are trying to do, the AI companies are trying to do? Incentivize people to put many data centers in their home. And they have a pilot program for this, because what they're saying is 42% of, or the average home only uses about 42% of the electricity that's available to it on its local grid, right? So if they can put a mini data center in your home, which would be the size of, maybe a large air conditioner or something, right? And then they'll incentivize you by paying your electricity bills for you. So they'll pay the bill if they can just not have to drain the grid in big ways. Another one, putting them in water where the waves are creating the power as they're floating in the water.
1: Oh, yeah.
0: The waves are creating the power.
1: Yeah, that's always talked about.
0: Yeah.
1: But that it's never come to fruition.
0: Well, I don't know how you're going to get, let's say you could do this plan, the one with putting it in people's homes. Well, eventually what happens? Right. If everybody learns this,
1: exactly.
0: Then it's only going to be can only make it available to certain people.
1: Well, and
0: to a certain number or percentage of people per the grid.
1: Well, yes, because no matter how you do it, it's going to use a tremendous amount of electricity.
0: Right. Right.
1: If you want to get to a certain level of AI.
0: Right.
1: Or data centers.
0: Yes. Exactly.
1: Somebody said, data centers already exist, by the way. They've existed for a long time. These are just the updated AI data centers.
0: Right.
1: Data centers actually have existed.
0: Yeah. No, have some just a few miles from here that it's an entire area. And you would never know it. You just see these kind of industrial-looking buildings.
1: Yeah, there's one.
0: Kind of like the one we're in, actually.
1: There's one a few miles from, it's a bigger building, but it's a few miles from me. They just built it. And I was like, what is it? They've been building it for like the last 3 years, and it's a data center.
0: Yeah, there's just a few miles from here. There's been data centers for, I don't know, it seems maybe 10, 15 years longer.
1: But that's the demonization now that's happening from the left, is we want to ban data centers from our state. And
0: they use too much energy. Yeah, they're on the whole climate change agenda thing.
1: It's like, go ahead.
0: Right.
1: Other states, you're not going to stop it.
0: No, you won't. No,
1: you're not going to stop technology.
0: No.
1: We've never stopped technology yet.
0: Right.
1: We're not going to stop technology now.
0: Well, we're certainly not going to start. We're not going to stop AI.
1: No.
0: Don't go in there. There's a bomb in there. Come with me if you want to live. Everyone knows how this is going to end. I don't have to tell you again. We've seen the movie. You can go see the movie again. It's not going to change. This momentum is already, the train has already left the tracks.
1: But part of the demonization of AI is knowing the electricity that's going to be needed to do it and the only way to get it.
0: Right.
1: There's only going to be one way to get it, and that's it.
0: Right. Yep.
1: And it's got to be a consistent form of energy.
0: Right.
1: And so you've got, like I said, in New York, I mean, that was hilarious when we saw that a couple of weeks ago. We had a blast with that one where, it's like, Trump's responsible for the electricity prices, Trump.
0: Yeah.
1: And the Democrats come back to Hoechlin and say, well, no, actually, it's us.
0: Right.
1: We want electricity prices.

0: need to skyrocket more so people stop using it and we can all live on solar and wind. We need to be delusional. Let me drop. Somebody just wrote me, kids are vaping THC. Yeah, we know that.
1: Vaping. I don't think they're vaping anymore, actually. I think that trend, I see vaping all the time. I don't know if it's weed or not. That's another thing. Tobacco or not. I do see vaping quite a bit. Usually, you know what's weird? Older adults. Vaping. And I can't tell you what they're vaping. They seem to be pretty personal and secretive about it.
0: You were walking around. By the way, I'm vaping nicotine.
1: Yeah. By the way, this is
0: I'm vaping Delta 8.
1: Yeah.
0: Oh, really? I'm doing Delta 9.
1: This is something much better than weed. It's for me. It's nicotine. It's not a drug at all. Yeah. Perfectly healthy.
0: You know the terrible thing is about life.
1: Hmm.
0: You know, finally, when you get to be my age and you can afford, you know, any artificial joy I could afford, right?
1: Right. Yeah, the good weed.
0: All the artificial joy I could afford, it's like, man, I can't do it. I'm 70.
1: Yeah, no. You don't want to.
0: It'll shorten my lifespan, and my lifespan isn't that long to begin with.
1: Right.
0: Man, life sucks.
1: Yeah.
0: You know?
1: I'm looking for the drug-free options, you know? And that's, period.
0: Well, that's why I stay.
1: I just don't have the desire. In fact, it's quite the opposite. I have the desire to not alter my mind.
0: You know who said that? You know, Jordan Peterson said, and we hope his health is getting better.
1: Yeah.
0: Great. Just a great mind. But he said the worst thing most people do is retire. He said you retire and you go sit in the beach and you start.
1: No, it's
0: you
1: true.
0: Start drinking and you're older and you can't. You know, you don't exercise as much. You sit in the beach. Just relax, whatever, and it's like...
1: Well, my Google algorithm, the more stories like that I read about the science behind it. And it really is. You can start with, like, sedentary lifestyle, right? If you don't move enough, we know what happens. If you don't use your brain enough, it's pretty much the same thing. It's a very, I think, basic science that most people understand. And for me... I mean, that's it. I just want to make sure that I'm doing everything because including sleep, you know, I've been focused on getting more sleep. And now when I don't get enough, it's frustrating. And
0: thank you, God, for making Eric sleep.
1: Yeah. I mean, it's for better part of 30 years.
0: Well, I know.
1: You'd always come in and go,
0: I didn't get any sleep for the last 36 hours.
1: Now, you know, having said that.
0: Stop it.
1: You know, the past few weeks has been, you know, but it's based on some personal things going on in my life. But yesterday was about a 3.5 hour day of sleep. But, I started getting spoiled.
0: Yeah, I can never do that. If I couldn't sleep, I would have left the show.
1: Yeah.
0: I cannot survive. You actually can survive without sleep mentally.
1: Yeah.
0: I can't. I've had
1: very little caffeine like tonight and I'm okay. I'm fine. You know, but I don't like going without it. It's because
0: caffeine or sleep,
1: both. Actually, I can do without the caffeine. You know, for me, the sleep is, you know, it becomes like a drug when you haven't had it in 30 years. It's like, hey, what's this? It's called rest.
0: Yeah. I wanted to play that the Biden thing because people need to be reminded because for some reason people live in the bubble of today.
1: Yeah,
0: that the whole Democrats' plan over the last half century really has been to skyrocket electricity and gas prices to force people into undependable forms of energy that are not consistent. They're undependable.
1: Right. Exactly.
0: And to the point where Biden actually ran for like, what, 3-4 months on we can run the grid on solar and wind before somebody finally got to him and said, you got to add nuclear.
1: Mm-hmm.
0: Because you can't run it on solar and wind.
1: Right.
0: That's the type of idiocy that exists in our country where Biden was running around saying we can run the grid on solar and wind.
1: Yep.
0: Which anybody who has any type of critical elementary school critical thinking skills knows that's impossible.
1: Yep.
0: Yet he sold that to half of America.
1: Oh, yeah.
0: That's a good idea. Yep. And all of a sudden, everything's going to hell. What's going on?
1: Yeah, exactly. Yep.
0: We are Red Eye Radio.
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0: We're Red Eye Radio. He is Eric Carly, and I'm Gary McNamara. You know, we had mentioned Canada earlier, and this is because when the president was talking about making Venezuela the 51st state, and we were talking about Canada, and it's like, well, Alberta, they might not be part of it. This is actually a story from last week. We just never got to it. They've actually submitted the signatures. So the signatures had been submitted.
1: Now they have to be verified.
0: Yes. Alberta separatists said Monday they have formally submitted almost 302,000 signatures.
1: All right.
0: The group needed 178,000 to force the province to consider such a vote for Alberta's separation from Canada. The question of separation could go on the provincial ballot or province-wide ballot as early as October, as the Alberta premier has said she would move forward if enough names were gathered and verified. It would not trigger independence automatically. You'd have to have negotiations with the federal government that would take place. For example, we often talked about this, you know, about the debt you would have to assume.
1: Right. Yeah. There's a lot to talk about.
0: There's a lot of other stuff, too.
1: Yeah.
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3: With SRN News, I'm Jason Walker. President Trump leaves Tuesday for Beijing and talks with Chinese leader Xi Jinping. Highlighting those discussions, tensions over rare earth minerals, tariffs, of course, and emerging technologies like AI. Asian shares trading mixed as optimism encouraged a record rally on Wall Street, clashing with pessimism over oil prices and a potential AI bubble. Shares did rise Tuesday in Tokyo while declining in Seoul, Sydney, and Shanghai. Supreme Court has set the stage for Alabama to get rid of one of two largely black congressional districts. And Israeli lawmakers approving a bill setting up a special tribunal that would try and have the authority to sentence to death Palestinians who took part in the 2023 massacre. SRN.
4: This is weatherology. I'm meteorologist Laura Lockwood with the Alexandria Lakes Area Forecast. Partly cloudy skies, overnight lows around 49. Winds out of the south, 10 to 15 miles per hour. Highs level off around 67. Tuesday, mainly clear. Lows dip down to about 42. Tuesday night, mainly clear skies. Ample sunshine expected. Wednesday, with highs around 69. 75, chance for storms. Thursday, for KXRA, I'm meteorologist Laura Lockwood. Right now, 60.
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1: He's Eric Carlin. I'm Gary McNamara. So this appeared on accident, went viral.
2: Okay.
1: Yesterday.
2: All right.
1: A nurse Patsy. All right.
2: Okay.
1: And this person, again, don't know if people are saying this is a parody account or is it true, but it's at Patsy Diabetes, America's registered nurse, America's number one diabetes educator, always double masked. She, her. And what she wrote yesterday, this is outrageous. Not a single person on my flight is masked up while we're in the middle of a double pandemic, COVID plus the Honda virus. I politely informed the flight attendant that this is a super spreader event. She just shrugged and walked away. I've already filed a formal complaint with the FAA and the CDC. This is reckless and cannot stand. Masks save lives, and the science is settled on that. And then shows her on an airplane. It's like, first response is, please tell me this is a parody account. No one flies in scrubs with what looks like a lab coat on, and nurses don't wear lab coats.
2: Yeah, and it's got to be a parody, right?
1: And you would think, she's writing back, you know, people say, why do you care if other people are masked or not? Your mask will protect you, right? I'm a nurse. It's my job to protect you. And so she's responding.
2: Yeah.
1: And someone who calls themselves Deep State University says, you are right. Here's a picture I took on my flight yesterday. The people on my flight cared, and it shows everybody
2: wearing a mask.
1: Yeah. Now, we haven't talked about the new virus out there.
2: Yeah. Well, it's been around for a while, but it's apparently new to a lot of people.
1: Right, exactly. The Hunter virus is a family of viruses, according to the CDC, which is, and by the way, this is not Fauci, which is spread primarily by wild rodents.
2: Right, yeah.
1: That can cause often fatal respiratory and renal diseases in humans. Humans usually contact the virus through breathing in airborne particles from contaminated rodent droppings, urine, or saliva. While very rare, it can transmit person to person. I'm assuming it's not a 6-foot thing, though.
2: Betsy Arakawa, she's the wife of Gene Hackman, and she died of hantavirus pulmonary syndrome. They had apparently a horrible rat infestation on their ranch, on Gene Hackman's ranch.
1: Mm-hmm.
2: They believe she passed first. She was his caretaker. And he had advanced dementia, and then he passed, they believe. But she died from hantavirus.
1: The transmission primarily through inhaling dust containing virus particles from rodent waste, typically in enclosed, dusty spaces, cabins, or sheds.
2: Yeah.
1: Starts with a fever, muscle aches, fatigue, headache. It rapidly progresses 4 to 10 days to severe shortness of breath as lungs filled with fluid. The mortality rate is quite high, 30% to 40%.
2: Yeah. If there's a time you're going to wear a mask, if you have a garage or an outdoor shed, and you're cleaning the remnants of rats or mice, put a good mask on.
1: Well, yeah, because you're talking at that point not a virus, but the virus contained in the dust.
2: Yes, and that's exactly what they believe Gene Hackman's wife, how she contracted it. Again, it's from the rat infestation and the rat droppings in the dust, and there you have the makings of the virus. Human to human, it's extremely rare.
1: Right. For example, you could probably dust mop on peanuts.
2: Yeah.
1: Was that dust mop? Was that?
2: Oh yeah. No, it was no. That was who was that?
1: Pigpen.
2: Pigpen.
1: Pigpen.
2: Yeah. Yeah.
1: Pigpen, yeah.
2: Dust mop was, yeah, he was on a different cartoon.
1: Yeah, Pigpen, remember walking.
2: South Park, I think.
1: Okay, Pigpen walking around. Just as he walked, the dust was just all over the place.
2: Yeah.
1: And you might get it through that. But
2: right, yeah.
1: And you're
2: yeah, you know, it's like, by the way, it's a great point. It's a wonder Pigpen had such a long life. With, you know.
1: But
2: no attention to hygiene.
1: They have found ground zero, that one guy.
2: Yeah, right, yeah.
1: Now, did he bring it onto the cruise ship or did he get it from the cruise ship? That's what I don't know.
2: Yeah, I don't know.
1: Because you would think a cruise ship, if you have a rat infestation,
2: mm-hmm.
1: would be a logical place to get it. Enclosed cabins?
2: Yeah. The shared air, not just with other humans, but the shared air, the great concern with this virus would in particular be the shared air with
1: rats.
2: The rats.
1: Yeah.
2: Yeah. Yep.
1: But
2: and also an enormous amount of food that is being prepared and served.
1: Oh, yeah.
2: And those rats
1: that's a great point, yeah.
2: are going to congregate. And in fact, that's where they're going to. That's where they're going to head. That's where they're going to head to is the kitchen. That's where they're going to be centered. So you're going to have a great risk for infestation in a setting like that. No doubt. As was the case, unfortunately, with the Gene Hackman's ranch, it was caretakers, in fact, of the ranch that worked there that eventually found them. But authorities talked about how when they showed up to do the investigation and look into it, there was a clear infestation of these rats on the ranch and a very dusty climate, dry, dusty climate.
1: By the way, it could also be mice. Mice can mm-hmm. also
2: yes.
1: it. Yeah, mm-hmm. just we don't make
2: rodents.
1: Mm-hmm. Right. Rodents including yeah.
2: Right. We don't want to give rats all the blame. Yeah. It's but I'm especially careful because every neighborhood has them. We have a lot of water here in Texas. Anywhere there's water, there's going to be rats to some level.
1: Yeah.
2: And we have vegetable gardens. I actually bought what they call crop cages for my wife this year and put them on all of the raised beds to keep the rodents out, not just rats, primarily it's, while they're not rodents technically, raccoons, possum, and other critters out of the
1: About 2 weeks vegetables. Ago, as I was backing out of my driveway, I saw something move in my bushes.
2: Yeah.
1: And it looked like the size of a mouse or a rat, or it could be, you never know, it could be, I've had some pretty big lizards, but you know, like 7-8 inches long.
2: I have a huge lizard that lives in my back tree, in the back corner of my house. And it ran across my foot one day, and it's gray. It's huge. And you would think, because it moved fast, this thing is very fast. It looks like when it's just a blur, it looks like it could be a rat or something, but it was a lizard. And when he's on the tree, when he's clear and way above you, he'll look back down at you. let him go because he eats a lot of the insects.
1: Exactly. So, I mean, all the lizards don't bother me at all.
2: No,
1: lizards are fine. I mean, you know, occasionally you'll see a small one running through the house. It's like, the cat will find it.
2: Yeah.
1: But that's the other thing, too. When you have, it's always good to have a cat.
2: Cats and coyotes, we actually have, you know, coyotes and all the other animals we've talked about in a lot of the urban settings, you have them. The coyotes, I would rather not come close to. The cats, a few of my neighbors let their cats roam at night.
1: Yes,
2: and I'm okay with that. We have an agreement. You can cruise through my yard and do your business, and in exchange you take care of the rat problem.
1: The So I put out, I mean, I had my rat traps I'd brought in during the wintertime, and I put them back out again. They have the, you know, the poison where they only rodents can get into it.
2: Right, yeah.
1: And it's locked and everything.
2: Yeah,
1: so they're in my bushes, so
2: yeah.
1: I put them out. And then, you know, I've had them out for about 10 days now, so I'm going to open it up to see if any of the food's been eaten.
2: Yeah, I checked mine just a couple of days ago, in fact.
1: And so the other thing is, too, I've got, I noticed in one of my back cameras, it's like every time, let me just see, did I get a notice on it yet? There's two neighborhood cats that come around at night, and I'm like, this is great.
2: Yeah. Well, I like the fact that because people may not know, but usually coyotes and even wolves, we don't have many wolves around here that I know of, but coyotes and wolves and animals that size, the 50 to 60, 70 pound range, rely on smaller animals, quite often rats and everything else, because they can't always get the big kill. So, you know, part of the benefit of having coyotes locally is that they take care of the rat problem. But there's nothing to really take care of the coyote problem except humans.
1: Yeah, I'm looking at my backyard from last night.
2: Mm-hmm.
1: There's no cats here tonight. But normally it's like 4 to 5 a.m. is when the cats come through.
2: Yeah.
1: So,
2: yeah.
1: I mean, they've been there at other times, but I've seen three different cats, and you never see them during the day, ever.
2: Mm-hmm.
1: So I only see them at night, and,
2: yeah.
1: You know, I don't know whether they're feral. I don't think they're feral.
2: No, I know the two of the three cats that frequent my yard, and I know where they live. So one of them is a black cat, and it always has a collar on. And so my neighbor is very cautious about putting the black cat out, like letting it out during like October. He said you might be surprised how cruel people can be when it comes to black cats. But I let them roam in the yard free of charge. The exchange is take care of the rat problem. So I'll say this, though. When you're on a cruise ship, getting back to the hantavirus thing, when you're on a cruise ship, everybody is keenly aware of things that are going on. And this is something that people may not know either if you've never been on a cruise. It's not out of the ordinary for somebody to pass away. You know, they have doctors and and a clinic and everything on board for a reason. And part of the reason is because it's a lot of us that are past our prime, shall we say, that are on cruise ships. And it does happen. It happens naturally. And I don't know to what extent when it happens naturally, how much they report it on board, but the word gets around one way or the other. But in something like this, then it's going to be, you're going to wait for the announcement. And when people don't know what hantavirus is, they have no idea, and they're wondering, you know, in the post-COVID world, is this a new strain of hantavirus that can spread between humans? What are we dealing with here? You know, because that's when I saw government officials, the line was something to the effect the other day of government officials say there's nothing to fear. Well, those same government officials about 6 years ago told everybody to run for their lives with COVID. So, yeah, there's that. I just don't. And when you're on a cruise ship, again, you're isolated, and you may have internet access. Depends on the cruise lines, and where you are, but you're definitely going to be isolated from other people when they lock everybody down. So, yeah, that wouldn't be a pleasant situation.
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0: We are Red Eye Radio. He's Eric Cronin. I'm Gary McNamara. And finally, that California mayor, also city council person. Now that you become a mayor, they rotate the city council. That's how you become a mayor of Arcadia, California, has been charged with acting as an illegal agent of the People's Republic of China.
1: Wow.
0: Eileen Wang pleaded. She's pleaded guilty.
1: Wow.
0: Wow. So she didn't even fight it. The Department of Justice had her apparently slam dunk.
1: Yeah.
0: On this one. And you could see some of the emails and stuff that she had sent back and forth.
1: Mm-hmm.
0: Apparently
1: mm-hmm.
0: her boyfriend, fiance, whatever they were in it together and promoting the propaganda of China here.
1: Right. Yeah.
0: And she did not declare herself an agent of China.
1: Every time I think about or see stories like this, I think about all the ones we don't catch.
0: Right. The only thing is there's no evidence Swalwell dated her.
1: Yet. But there's still time.
0: Yeah.

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5: News this hour from Town Hall. I'm Jason Walker. Well, despite the cruise ship outbreak of a rare rodent-borne illness, global health officials say the risk to the general public remains very low because the haunted virus germs do not easily spread between human beings. And our man accused of storming the White House Correspondents Association dinner, pleading not guilty to charges he attempted to kill President Trump. Here's Bernie Bennett.
6: Cole Thomas Allen was handcuffed and shackled and wearing an orange jumpsuit when he appeared in federal court for his arraignment Monday. Allen didn't speak during his brief hearing. One of his attorneys entered the plea on his behalf. Allen's lawyers are asking U.S. District Judge Trevor McFadden to disqualify Acting Attorney General Todd Blanch and U.S. Attorney Jeanine Pirro from direct involvement in prosecuting him because they could be considered witnesses or victims in the case, creating a potential conflict of interest. Bernie Bennett in Washington.
5: Well, several nations are trying to help mediate an end to the war in Iran, but as correspondent John Gambrell reports, Washington and Tehran are making demands that neither side will accept.
7: These difficulties and these challenges seem insurmountable at the moment, and we are seeing an uptick in attacks both in the Persian Gulf, targeting Gulf Arab countries, as well as ships in the region, as well as increased fire between Israel and the Lebanese militant group Hezbollah, which Iran backs. all these things together could be enough to tip this region back into open war.
5: Supreme Court setting the stage for Alabama to get rid of one of two largely black congressional districts before this year's midterms. Now, this decision comes after the court in April, a month ago, struck down a majority black U.S. House district in Louisiana as an illegal racial gerrymander. More on these stories, townhall.com.
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5: New U.S. migration trend showing Americans leaving high-cost Democratic strongholds for Republican-led Sunbelt states. Since 2020, California, New York, and Illinois have seen the largest net population losses, while Texas, Florida, Arizona, North Carolina, and Tennessee posted strong gains. Why? Well, lower taxes, housing costs, job growth, warmer climates. The population changes are already reshaping House seats and the Electoral College map. Public policy expert Matthew Continetti anticipates major repercussions.
9: And this huge transfer of population and wealth, by the way, from blue states to the red states is really going to, I think, affect our politics in the 2032 presidential election and beyond.
5: Breaking news and analysis, townhall.com. British Prime Minister Keir Starmer pledging Monday to prove the doubters in his own party and among the electorate as a whole to be wrong as he tries to fight off demands to step down. That follows a devastating election for his Labour Party.
10: I take responsibility for navigating us through a world that is more dangerous than at any time in my life. And I take responsibility for not walking away, not plunging our country into chaos, as the Tories did time and again, chaos that did lasting damage to this country. A Labour government would never be forgiven for inflicting that on our country again.
5: Miners in Myanmar discovering a massive ruby considered to be the second largest ever found in that country. The ruby weighs 11,000 carats and was unearthed in mid-April. More on these stories, townhall.com.
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13: This is Weatherology. I'm meteorologist Laura Lockwood with the Alexandria Lakes Area Forecast. Lows are on 49 overnight under partly cloudy skies. Southwest winds 8 to 15 miles per hour. Highs around 67. Tuesday, mainly sunny skies. Lows level off around 42. Tuesday night, mainly clear. Temperatures above average Wednesday and Thursday with highs from the low 70s to the mid 70s. Chance of thunderstorms Thursday. For KXRA, I'm meteorologist Laura Lockwood. Currently 57.
0: Now, it's Red Eye Radio. Gary McNamara and Eric Hurley talk about everything from politics to social issues and news of the day. Whether you're up late or you're just starting your day, welcome to the show. From the Relief Factor Studios, this is Red Eye Radio.
14: all across America. We are Red Eye Radio. He is Eric Carly, and I'm Gary McNamara. Good morning. Thank you for being here.
15: We'd like to welcome our friends in Venezuela, our new 51st state. Hola, and welcome.
14: Oh, my, just stop it. Stop it, for God's sakes.
15: Then he says, when he's done in office here in the States, he's thinking about going down there to run. See, I told you during the break, during the pre-show meeting, this is why he doesn't drink. Imagine what he would say if he did.
16: I'm going to go down there and run. I'll tell you what, I'm going to be the president of Venezuela. Venezuela. 51st state. I'm gonna win. I'm gonna make Venezuela great again.
14: Trump on Monday said that he was seriously considering making Venezuela the 51st state, even though he has no power to do so.
15: Right.
14: Citing the abundance of natural resources and reasserting his claim that the Venezuelan people love him, he made the remarks to Fox News' John Roberts in a phone call that saw him add, "Venezuela loves Trump." The president previously quipped that he may retire by seeking the Venezuelan presidency once his term at the White House ends. He has pointed to the extraction of the former president Maduro as bolstering the popularity in his country. "Our relationship with Venezuela has been amazing. The people, I'm the highest polling person. In other words, after the presidency, I think I may go to Venezuela. I may run. It's an option." He had said back in March, by the way.
15: Mm-hmm. Just, yeah.
14: So
15: right.
14: There you go.
15: Yeah. Well, good luck. I'll say this. From that, what you could extract that remains that is accurate and true is he's likely very popular down there. Now, the question is, where does it go from here? That popularity can wane with time after he's no longer president. If things go back to the way they used to be, then it will be all for naught. Does it matter which dictator is in power? Maduro or before him, Chavez or whoever the next one is, if there is going to be a next one? But if it is indeed long-term, a turnaround for Venezuela, then that's great, and he'll remain popular. I don't think he'll become the president of Venezuela. I'm not betting on that one.
14: Well, the whole thing with Canada is a 51st state, and it was, you know, he kept pounding it, and it was like, just stop it.
15: Yeah.
14: Because there isn't one Republican who would want Canada to become the 51st state. Not one.
15: Right. Right.
14: Not one single Republican. And why is that? Well, if Canada became the 51st state with 40 million people, they would be a far left state.
15: Yeah.
14: They would dominate. They would, I believe, what does California have? What's the population of California right now? Is it 38 million? Are they up to 40 yet? But they would either, they would rival California in House seats.
15: Yeah. Yeah, it's right at just under 40.
14: Okay. And I think Canada's just at 40. So Canada, there's an argument to be made. Canada would become the biggest state. They would have two Democrat senators. And except for the Alberta representatives, which might not happen.
15: I'm sorry. On AI while you were saying that just over 10 seconds. There are now only 39 million people in California. The population is dropping quickly. I'm sorry. It's down to 38. 38 million. 37 million is we'll have a tote board on the app. The declining population of California.
14: Yeah, so Canada would become the biggest state. 41.472 million as of January 1st.
15: Right.
14: So they would become the biggest state. They would be more liberal than California.
15: Mm-hmm.
14: Well, I don't know. Maybe there's an argument to be made there. So they would be, how many House seats would you have to have that would be Democrat in Canada? And the point is, we all knew it was impossible, but even if you're making a joke, make a joke that makes sense.
15: Yeah, right.
14: Because that makes no sense.
15: Right.
14: If you're going to throw out something, and I don't know. I mean, with Trump, I mean, with Greenland, with I have no idea. With Venezuela, I have no idea why he says things like this. I saw one guy wrote on social media yesterday. He goes, I'm the biggest Trump supporter. I wish he would just shut up about these things. They make no sense at all. Stop it.
15: Hey, Venezuela has over 28 million people. Now, the problem is you'd have to build a wall between Venezuela and Colombia. Right? Are you going to, how do you enforce that border? Yeah. So,
14: yeah,
15: there would be some issues. Just a few.
14: Yeah, probably.
15: Yeah.
14: Well, I am pretty confident that's not going to happen in my lifetime. But
15: yeah.
14: Hey, we're talking my lifetime, which isn't that long.
15: like the population of California, those numbers are declining. But
14: by the way, how are you feeling? I'm feeling a little bit better today. Yesterday was a horrible day.

0: for 20 minutes, it's like, is this coming back again?
1: Or sometimes the opposite. You wake up thinking, oh my gosh, I won't be able to get out of bed. And by the time you get up and get dressed and everything, you're doing much better.
0: I had that last night. I had that. Yeah. I said, you know, when I said, oh man. And then tonight I woke up going, my brain is clear.
1: Yeah.
0: So that was, that was a good thing.
1: I had a doctor's appointment already scheduled and I went in, it was early and I thought, okay, this will help because I'd had this upper respiratory thing for, I don't know, less than a week, which is a pretty quick turnaround for me. But I got in there and my oxygen was at like 91, 92.
0: Oh.
1: They were like, are you doing okay? And I was like, oh, yeah, I've been coughing. So, they checked it a little later. I think we got up to 94, I think. I'm pushing it. I'm trying to breathe a little harder. I ran a fever over the weekend. I mean, just broke into a fever because I'd been taking some NSAIDs basically for throat pain, and which I don't do a lot. And I think they kept the fever at bay, and I quit taking them on Friday, and by Saturday evening I was running a fever. But feel much better now, much better. Yeah, so I think it's over. I think it's done. Like making Canada the 51st state, I think we can move on. I was shocked, by the way, that more liberals didn't jump on board with that. That liberals didn't, well, yeah, let's do that. Come on, we'll do that. You know, just politically to get into it. But it likely is the situation that, no, just make him sound weird by only him talking about it and make his party answer for him. So, yeah. No, neither one's going to happen. It's interesting, though, the oil game has changed a lot post-Maduro. And I think that's huge. I think that sent a loud message to countries like both China and Russia.
0: I think it's going to be, again, I have no predictions, but I think it's really going to be interesting, the trip to China, you know, the number of United States leaders that he is bringing over there is going to really be interesting to see where they go on it. And, you know, the big question is, who is going there with an advantage?
1: Yeah.
0: Is it Trump or is it Xi?
1: Right, yeah.
0: And, well, I mean, he's staying there. We're visiting him.
1: Well,
0: but when you look at it, one of the things, when you look at what the president did, taking out Maduro, taking him out.
1: Yeah.
0: And what you see, what's going on in Iran and the belief that China actually wants us to stop. You know, what's going on in Iran and China's, you know, own economic problems.
1: Yeah.
0: That they have. You're always going to have problems when you try to mix capitalism with communism.
1: Yeah.
0: There's always going to be, problems. But when you look at it, what the president has done in so many areas is hurt the potential of China and Russia when it comes to expansion.
1: Mm-hmm.
0: You know, I think it was in National Review. It was like what losing a war looks like. And when I first saw the headline, I'm like, this is National Review. So they're not making the case that we're losing the war in Iran.
1: Right.
0: Which, of course, we're not.
1: Right. Yeah.
0: And they, you know, he goes, that's, you know, the popular culture, mainstream media. You know, that's what they're attempting to throw out. And he goes, but, you know, wars are not won on social media. You know, it's basically, it's military, it's strategic, it's all that. And if you use, you know, those parameters, which are the only ones that matter, of course, United States is winning, because you get to the point where if it's not unconditional, if if Iran exists and it's not unconditional surrender,

0: Center, which we talked about yesterday because the president said that's what he wanted a month ago, and now he doesn't want it, so the left will judge him by what his standard is and not what the standard is of actually winning a war or not, you know, decimating their military, their ability, you know, to have an economy going with the blockade and everything else. But the reality is we're winning, and they said, now look at Russia and Ukraine.
1: Right.
0: So this isn't being talked about. If you want to see what a nation losing a war looks like, look at Russia right now. And think about how long that has gone on.
1: Yeah. Yeah.
0: And that was supposed to be what? A 2-week war?
1: Yeah.
0: A month war?
1: Yeah. Most thought it would be done quickly.
0: Right. And so when you look at the president, you know, going to China, you know, look, I think that when you have most nations look at Trump, what they look at is what they believe their Trump card is,
1: yeah,
0: is what they view as Trump's unpopularity in the United States.
1: Hmm.
0: That's what I think they look at right there.
1: Mm-hmm.
0: Well, you know, their Wall Street Journal lead editorial, you know, Iran believes the president is bluffing. We said that yesterday.
1: Yeah.
0: By the way.
1: Right. Yes.
0: The Iran. Now, they may be wrong in believing that. We shall see. But that's, you know, that's what they believe. And they believe that because they look and they say the opposition isn't going to give him money. They're going to ensure that there is no money for this war.
1: Mm-hmm.
0: All we have to do is wait him out because the Democrats will get back in power and the Democrats will start sending us cash again.
1: Right.
0: That's how they look at it. They, yep, look at it and they say, you know, we can outlast, which then again can work against them if the president also knows that and says, okay, you think I'm bluffing? We end it now, or, you know, whatever he, you know, plans on doing. Mm-hmm. I think the most interesting thing that happened was the Fox News report out there that Brett Baer had, and he used sources for it. And Brett, we hope you're correct.
1: Yeah, well, exactly.
0: You know, yeah, what I'm going back to.
1: He got burned one time.
0: He got burned on the, what was it, the Hillary Clinton stuff?
1: Yeah, the indictment.
0: Was going to get indicted.
1: He had reported that his sources told him she was going to be indicted on the email scandal, and we said, you better be right. It was just hours after he said it, and of course his sources burned him.
0: But this is where the UAE, United Arab Emirates, is actually involved in military action against Iran.
1: Right.
0: Which should be pretty easy to figure out. I mean,
1: right, yeah. I mean, this is something that, you know, I mean, they've made it clear. There's been an attack on a refinery there, and they...
0: That's mind-boggling. Mind-boggling when I saw that yesterday. I went, oh, that's unbelievable.
1: It doesn't surprise me that there are, that you have other, again, when you look at the picture, we know that there are other interests against Iran here involved. And the UAE is right there at the top, aside from Israel and the U.S., pulling out of the oil cartel, OPEC, which is something really they've really wanted to do for a while. It's not new to this equation or this scenario, this current set of events with Iran. They've wanted to, you know, pull back. And I think a lot of it has to do with Iran being really part of the one of the founding members of OPEC and having so much control over that cartel. And that's not something that favors the Emirates. So I think here, it's if you look at what they've got available to them, including intel and Western style jets and everything else, I'm curious to see what else they're willing to do.
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0: We are Red Eye Radio. He is Eric Carly, and I'm Gary McNamara. So we just started about the president talking about Venezuela, the 51st state. The one thing that comes to mind here, there's limited opportunity, even if this president speaks all the time and every day, but still there's limited opportunity to promote the things that you're actually doing well. You know, the Venezuela thing, you know, I don't think the public cares about it anymore. I wish he would just stop it, because it takes away from the time that he can talk about, and Marco Rubio also could talk about it, and J.D. Vance could talk about it, how because of the president's foreign policy, they are changing the world. They are changing the world, the potential of what is out there. You know, with Venezuela, which again, United States becoming friendly with Venezuela blunts the impact of China.
1: Yeah.
0: When you see what's going on right now with Russia and the Ukraine, right now, and everything that this president is doing in the Middle East is also taking away power and influence from China and Russia. And then in the Middle East right now, with the UAE now involved in military action, Saudi Arabia, for the most part, cooperating. The fact that of Middle Eastern countries talking about if Iran is, you know, not the power that they were anymore, and they don't have the influence about having Abraham Accord peace agreements with Israel, this president on foreign policy is changing the landscape like no other president.
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3: With SRN News, I'm Jason Walker. Israeli lawmakers approving a measure setting up a special tribunal that would try and have the authority to sentence to death Palestinians convicted of taking part in the 2023 Hamas-led attack that triggered the war in Gaza. Israel, meanwhile, has sent Iron Dome anti-missile batteries and personnel to the United Arab Emirates to defend the country during the war. President Trump leaves Tuesday for Beijing amid talks with Chinese leader Xi Jinping, highlighting the discussions, tensions over rare earth minerals, and emerging technologies like AI. Asian shares trading mixed as optimism encouraged by a record rally on Wall Street. Shares rose Tuesday in Tokyo, but declined in Seoul, Sydney, and Shanghai. SRN News.
4: This is weatherology. I'm meteorologist Allura Lockwood with the Alexandria Lakes Area Forecast. Lows are on 49, overnight, under partly cloudy skies, southwest winds, 8 to 15 miles per hour. Highs around 67, Tuesday, mainly sunny skies. Lows level off around 42, Tuesday night, mainly clear. Temperatures above average, Wednesday and Thursday, with highs from the low 70s to the mid 70s. Chance of thunderstorms Thursday. For KXRA, I'm meteorologist Laura Lockwood. Right now, it's 55 degrees.

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1: We are Red Eye Radio. He's Eric Harley, and I'm Gary McNamara. Welcome and good morning. Thank you so much for being here. 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
2: And thank you.
1: All right, so I just discovered this audio, and I just went, jeez. CNN Bakari Sellers, we know how far left he is, but listen to this. I mean, listen to what he says here. And you know what this reminded me of? Reminded me of what you said such a long, long time ago when I first started working with you. Mm. And I think it was you who said it, that when somebody makes a statement, if what they say to start it out is a lie.
2: If they start on a false premise.
1: You're right. If they start on a false premise, everything afterwards may make sense to you, but it can't because the premise to start with is completely and totally inaccurate. It's a lie.
2: Right.
1: And that's what I got out of this little quote. We're just going to play this part here where it's obviously the premise of how he starts out is completely wrong. Here we go.
3: Right. If somebody fell asleep in 1896 and woke up today in 2026, they would simply say the only difference is now Negroes have a TV show and we wear nice suits.
1: Mm-hmm. I don't have to go any further because that's the part.
2: Yeah.
1: That's that when we talk about, that's the part right there that is inaccurate.
2: Yeah.
1: It's not true.
2: Exactly.
1: That nothing has changed
2: right.
1: since 1896 in this country.
2: Oh, my gosh.
1: Except aesthetically.
2: It's changed since 1996.
1: Yeah, exactly. I mean, it's such an incredibly big lie.
2: Yeah.
1: And that's where the left is at this point. Everything is a lie.
2: Right. Yeah.
1: You know, a boy can be a girl.
2: Right.
1: No, they can't. That's a lie.
2: There's no difference. 1896, 2026. Right. No difference.
1: No difference.
2: Just the clothing and that little television thing. Right. If they woke up in 2026, they'd say, dude, are you still watching television? Why aren't you streaming? I mean, it's just so stupid. To try and build your premise, nothing has changed. You could say, all right, fundamental values, but then you have to include the left, which, of course, he's not going to do.
1: No.
2: You can say the Constitution remains for the time being. And, you could point out some things that are still in place. We're still basically located in the same place, as far as I know. I know the earth, turns, rotates, but as far as I know, we're not shifting that much in terms of the United States itself. There are things that haven't changed.
1: Well,
2: but it's,
1: yeah, go ahead.
2: It's unbelievable how much has changed since 2016. I don't even have to go back to 1996. Go back to 2016. 10 years. If somebody's been in a coma for 10 years and they woke up, dude, what happened? And seriously, he's president? I mean, it's one of those things, because think about that. And he ran as a Republican? Because
1: who?
2: Trump.
1: Oh, okay.
2: I didn't. If you think about the entire landscape of the left and everything that's changed, Trump, before he decided to run, he was a darling of the left. He was. He was a celebrity,
1: right? But this
2: everybody
1: is, this
2: adored
1: is more
2: adored him.
1: Yeah, I just want to focus on the racism part of it, though.
2: Well,
1: that's part
2: of the culture that I'm getting to, is that you think about everything where he's the bigot, and where does the bigotry actually lie?
1: The bigotry lies in the left. That's the point right there.
2: And they have been open about it to the point of, if you go back to 2016, the anti-Semitism that they put on proudly put on full display today,
1: yep,
2: was nowhere near what it is on the left back in 2016.
1: And this is, again, the frustration I have with Republicans. Republicans should never be on the defensive about racism, ever. The Republicans should never be on the defensive about sexism, ever.
2: Right.
1: Or misogyny, ever. Because it's owned by the Democratic Party. Owned.
2: Yep.
1: And, you know, when you have Bakari Sellers says, nothing for blacks has changed since 1896. Basically, right. Jim Crow still exists and everything else. It is such an incredible lie. But they keep promoting it and then look and say Republicans are the reason why things, why this, again, the premise is a lie. But you're still as bad off as you were in 1896 with Jim Crow.
2: Yeah.
1: Which we all know. And remember, at that point, lynching was still taking place. And nothing has changed at all. They are still attempting to promote that. You are a victim who cannot make it because things are as bad. Now, apparently you can wear a suit.
2: Mm-hmm.
1: And you can be on TV. But besides that, nothing has changed. Such an incredibly big lie to promote victimization when it is the Democratic Party, the Democrats, over and over and over again, over the last 40 years especially.
2: Yeah.
1: That have promoted identity politics, judging people by groups and not individuals. That is the basis of racism in our society. Everybody knows it. Every Democrat listening right now knows that's the basis of racism. You judge people by groups and not as individuals. And they own it. And so when you see the identity politics, which how do we know that the Democrats do it? Because the Democrats talk about it, and they talk about what a problem it is. And remember, Stacey Abrams says identity politics works for us. And it's just that, to me, is the most frustrating thing. And as we all know, now with feminism, liberal feminism is gone. Liberal feminism was completely and totally defeated by liberal feminists.
2: Yeah.
1: Who said, no, we welcome male genitalia in the locker room. Men should compete against women. Why? Because that man says that he is a woman, and therefore what the man says goes because the man says so. And what? Liberal feminism just got bowled right over by liberal feminist women.
2: Well, again, you don't have to go back to 1896. Go back 10 years. And what you see is what has been in play for the longest time. But now they're putting it on full display. The hatred and bigotry of the left.
1: Oh,
2: they're proud of it. They're proud of it. Yeah. And they call the other side the bigots. Trump is Hitler. He's the one siding with Israel. The guy with the Nazi tattoo. We don't discuss that now.
1: Yeah. We accept that.
2: We've moved on from that.
1: Give the Nazi a break. What my favorite, as we talked about last week, was it's because his Nazism is justified because he was angry and upset.
2: Yeah.
1: So Democrats seem to be accepting angry Nazis, and they seem to be, you know, they haven't specifically said this, but since they talked about, you know, being actually talking about the justifying the Nazism and the Nazi tattoo through anger, we asked the question, are they okay with happy Nazis? Even though I really haven't met too many happy Nazis.
2: No. No.
1: Normally, happiness is not a characteristic that goes along with Nazis.
2: Right.
1: Since you're blaming everybody else for the problems you have in life.
2: Yes.
1: But yeah, it's just, it's amazing. I just, you shake your head, and I wish the Republicans would absolutely wake up and understand the political enemy that they have and what they're willing to do. And at times, it's as if they just don't get it. Because the big picture is they are still, they believe, successfully gaining traction by calling Republicans racist when they own racism, they own misogyny, and they own sexism. They have institutionalized it. Remember, we heard in the summer of 2020 that racism is systemic. It is. It's institutionalized and systemic.
2: Mm-hmm.
1: But the place where it's institutionalized and systemic is in the Democratic Party.
2: Yep. And it's, and the more we, the more the time goes on, the more they come out and defend their own bigotry.
1: Yeah, I know.
2: Plattner's just one example, one recent example. This is who they are.
1: When you had Dershowitz last week, Dershowitz. And again, it's because of my age where I remember Dershowitz, where if you're a little bit younger, you may not remember Dershowitz back in the 80s and 90s. He was as anti-Republican as you could possibly imagine.
2: Mm-hmm.
1: And when Dershowitz, Alan Dershowitz is out there saying, they're calling Trump a Nazi. Mm-hmm. He's the one that is backing and saving Israel. He's pro-Jewish. He's pro-Israel. He can't be the Nazi. He's the opposite of a Nazi.
2: Yeah.
1: But to hear Dershowitz say it.
2: Yeah.
1: I'm just like, where's the rest of the Republican Party? Why aren't they pounding on this? Why where is this, you know, the sit down, the meeting where they say, look, guys, we need to promote this. Does the RNC, do they ever sit down and say, look, let's take all these things that we have, all these things, and I mean, bring the president in there. Guys, this is what our message has to be. We all agree with these things, right?
2: Right. Yeah.
1: Because there are certain things that all Republicans agree with.
2: Well, all right, you know, because
1: 99% agree with.
2: Yeah.
1: If I say all, I'll get in trouble.
2: I've been wondering in recent days with all the redistricting and in trying to basically gain some seats, I thought, well, to what extent does that work if you're not on the proper message?
1: Yeah.
2: If you gain advantage with redistricting, with a few seats and a few states, that means nothing if you're not on the proper message. If you cannot put out as a party. By the way, I've seen them do it on their own, individuals in the party. I've seen them do it on their own. But there has to be a collective effort.
1: You know, you make a great point because this was made, but you need to pound on it over and over again. There was the one case in Tennessee where the one Democrat, they're saying this is racism. They're like, well, how? The incumbent is a white man and the challenger is a Republican black woman.
2: Mm.
1: That can't be racism. Yes, it can.
2: Mm-hmm.
1: Why? Because all blacks must think alike. And if you don't think alike.
2: Right.
1: Warnock, I think, was saying the same thing.
2: Identity politics.
1: He was talking about. Republicans are trying to find a, you know, permission structure for young black men or, you know, blacks to vote for them, as if blacks don't have a mind on their own of their own to do critical thinking.
2: Right. Right.
1: The what do they call it? The soft bigotry that exists in the Democratic Party that
2: right.
1: blacks are stupid and can't make their own decisions.
2: Right. That's very much alive in the Democratic Party.
1: We are Red Eye Radio.
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0: We are on our radio. He's Eric Carlin. I'm Gary McNamara. I can't play the audio because there's too many F words in it, but on Bill Maher's drinking podcast,
1: yes,
0: he had Fetterman on, right. And they were talking about just how, and these are two Democrats, talking about how whack the Democratic Party is, you know, the racism that they throw out in order to defend communism. They talk about Plattner, where Plattner said, I'm a communist. And, you know, Bill Maher talking about the assistant to Mondani, who's a communist, says she's a communist.
1: Right.
0: And talks about how home ownership is racist.
1: Yeah.
0: And Bill Maher goes, and says, in a country where 20 million blacks own homes. And he just goes, it's bat soup. He didn't say that, but it was worse. Bat soup crazy.
1: Yes.
0: He goes, and these are two Democrats,
1: right.
0: Two loyal Democrats that are talking about the insanity of the Democratic Party.
1: Right.

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8: News this hour from Town Hall. I'm Jason Walker. French woman and two Americans testing positive and showing symptoms of the hantavirus.
9: Authorities announced the new cases as nations around the world repatriate passengers from a cruise ship hit by an outbreak and quarantine or isolate them. French Health Minister Stephanie List says the woman was among five French passengers repatriated on Sunday to Paris from the MV Hondius, one of the 17 American passengers evacuated and flown to the Nebraska, also tested positive for the virus, but is not showing any symptoms, and another had mild symptoms, U.S. health officials said late Sunday. The World Health Organization is recommending close monitoring of the former passengers and many countries quarantining them. I'm Charles de Ledesma.
8: China says its exports rising 14% last month.
10: The newly released report comes ahead of this week's planned meeting between President Trump and Chinese President Xi in Beijing. The results beat analyst estimates and are a significant improvement from March's 2.5% year-on-year expansion. Imports have climbed 25.3%. That's slower than the 28% growth in March, but it's still robust. The U.S.-China relationship faces multiple challenges, including the U.S. war with China's ally, Iran. Rich Thomason reporting.
8: Israeli lawmakers approving a measure setting up a special tribunal that would try and have the authority to sentence to death Palestinians who were convicted of taking part in the 2023 Hamas-led attack that triggered the war. That measure was approved 93-0. And Israel has sent Iron Dome anti-missile batteries and personnel to the United Arab Emirates to defend the country during the war. U.S. Ambassador to the UAE made that announcement Tuesday. More on these stories, townhall.com.
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8: The MD-11 model cargo planes involved in last fall's deadly UPS crash in Louisville are returning to the air. More from correspondent Lisa Dwyer.
12: The plane crashed shortly after takeoff after the left engine flew off the wing. Three pilots were killed, along with 12 more people on the ground. The Federal Aviation Administration says it approved Boeing's proposed fix for the workhorse MD-11s after extensive review. Lawyers representing some of the families that lost loved ones say they hope the FAA was thorough enough to ensure the planes are safe. I'm Lisa Dwyer.
8: Well, the widow of a man who was killed in a mass shooting at Florida State University, suing ChatGPT maker OpenAI, blaming the chatbot for the contribution of the to the tragedy. The lawsuit says the gunman relied on AI to get the gun he needed. Townhall.com. A civil probe of the Southern Poverty Law Center, Julie Walker, reports.
13: The Alabama Attorney General announcing a civil investigation into the Southern Poverty Law Center's fundraising practices. This follows the recent federal indictment of the organization. The AG said he sent a subpoena seeking information about its donations and payments to informants, and that he's seeking to determine if the organization violated state laws related to charitable organizations or deceptive trade practices. President Trump's DOJ already announced a criminal indictment against the SPLC, accusing it of fraud. The center's officials have vehemently denied the accusation. I'm Julie Walker.
8: A new poll going in a different direction. It concludes younger Americans are more pessimistic than older ones about the job market situation. 3 years ago, it was just the opposite. More on these stories, townhall.com.

0: This is Weatherology. I'm meteorologist Laura Lockwood with the Alexandria Lakes Area Forecast. Lows are on 49, overnight, under partly cloudy skies, southwest winds 8 to 15 miles per hour. Highs are on 67, Tuesday, mainly sunny skies. Lows level off around 42, Tuesday night, mainly clear. Temperatures above average, Wednesday and Thursday, with highs from the low 70s to the mid 70s. Chance of thunderstorms Thursday. For KXRA, I'm meteorologist Laura Lockwood. Currently 57.
1: Now, it's Red Eye Radio. Gary McNamara and Eric Harley talk about everything from politics to social issues and news of the day. 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
2: All across America, we are Red Eye Radio. He is Eric Harley, and I'm Gary McNamara. All right, the best thing that Trump said yesterday. You ready?
3: Okay.
2: All right, here we go. This is the best thing that Trump said yesterday. You have me up over here?
4: All right.
2: Okay, here we go. All right.
5: But I have a new way out. I'm going to propose something the opposite of what I want, and we will have massive amounts of legislation. No, just all I have to do is say, we will not build a wall. And they'll come in as
6: an diabolic
5: plan. No, I'm going to do it, Kenny. We'll put it in. I'm going to go the opposite. Whatever is bad, I'm going to go for it, and they'll approve what's good. Fine.
7: We kind of suggested that along the way on a couple of things.
2: Yes, we did. We absolutely did. Isn't that great?
7: Yeah. I mean, there are some things that won't work, but he could do, it's basically Costanza, do the opposite.
2: The opposite.
7: Yeah.
2: Saw Seinfeld say. Because when, remember, he came up and he's the one that convinced him.
7: Yeah.
2: Well, if everything you do is wrong, then the opposite would have to be right.
7: And yeah, Seinfeld said, exactly.
2: He said, that was the dumbest thing I ever said on the, you know, on the show, as if the opposite is actually going to work. And he said, I've actually gotten letters from people who have done that and said, it worked.
7: And it, for Costanza, I mean, it works a little, you know. I mean, so, yeah.
2: I love it when he's in the car with the woman and she said, do you want to come up? He goes, no, I don't think so. We haven't known each other long enough.
7: Yeah.
2: She said, who are you, George Costanza? I'm the opposite of every man you've ever met.
7: Well, it's,
2: a great line.
7: You know, again, I think, Trump on a few things could do that. If he actually wanted to make Canada the 51st state, we will never include Canada as a part of our nation, and then the liberals just get on board. Now, we wouldn't have been on board.
2: No. We would not. No. We would not have been on board.
7: Yeah, we've stated multiple times that wouldn't work out because they would have two senators and I don't know how many House seats.
2: Yes.
7: You know, but all of that. So, yeah. Yeah. That's a hard no.
2: Yeah. Mr. President, don't fight so hard for redistricting advantage.
7: Yeah, exactly.
2: And lose it by adding
7: right
2: far left liberal states.
7: Yeah, exactly.
2: Doesn't make any sense. Now, this was interesting. Howard Schultz yesterday.
7: All right, yeah.
2: Remember him, Mr. Starbucks?
7: Yes.
2: Remember Howard Schultz? He came up with it. He's the one that came up with the idea, right, for the
7: Let's Talk Race.
2: For the yeah. coffee cups.
7: Yeah. I basically told the baristas, hey, right before he handed it to him, start a fight. Yeah.
2: We need to have race conversations between our baristas
7: yeah.
2: and our customers.
7: And then, you know, Let's Talk Race, and then also your religion sucks, and then hand it to him. And just hand it to him. See what happens. Let's just go with it.
2: One of the dumbest corporate ideas ever.
7: Now, the tip jar is going to be empty for a while, but you see what I'm getting at. No, we don't see what you're getting at.
2: Now,
7: start a fight.
2: Now, he did because of him, I came to the realization that I'm a minority on my own street.
7: Yeah.
2: Remember he did that full page ad?
7: Oh, yeah. You should go around. Right. By the way, imagine somebody coming to your house. Hey, I need to know ethnicity of everybody that lives in the house. Who are you? I'm George down the street. Live down the street here. I need to know. I need a head count. Accurate.
2: Because he thought it was a negative, because I bet you most people don't even know the ethnicity of the people on their streets.
7: Right.
2: Yeah.
7: You should go and take a census of everybody on your street. That's not racist at all.
2: I don't care.
7: Yeah, right.
2: That really is the right answer.
7: Right. Exactly.
2: I don't care. And then I said, well, I decided for the heck of it. I go, oh my gosh, I'm a minority on my own street, so I immediately moved.
7: Mm-hmm. Well, I mean, it's weird.
2: I'm kidding. I did.
7: You know, imagine the guy, you know what? I've got 13 Venezuelan neighbors. Why are you counting them, dude? What is that?
2: That was a couple of years after I didn't know the guy's. Well, he apparently was Mexican because he was part of the Mexican cartel two doors down.
7: Mm. Yeah.
2: But I never really, I mean, I'd only seen him a couple of times. I never, in my head, I don't think that way.
7: Right.
2: I don't think I'm meeting my neighbor. Oh, my God.
7: Yeah.
2: My neighbor is Hispanic. Oh, my God.
7: Get your clipboard and go to the door.
2: Let me get my Howard
7: Schultz. Can I get a head count, please?
2: Let me get my Howard Schultz clipboard here. Oh, my God. The neighbors across the street.
7: It's just a weird comment.
2: They're black!
7: Yeah.
2: Ah!
7: Well, it's the weirdest thing how on the left, they try to virtue signal, and the only thing they do is show their own virtues.
2: I know. But remember how far left he was with the things that he was always coming up in.
7: Yeah, yeah.
2: And here it is. Mm. Seattle turns hostile to the great business it made. Howard Schultz, yeah. Wall Street Journal.
7: Uh-huh.
2: Starbucks is moving jobs from Washington State to Tennessee, and it isn't alone in looking elsewhere. Washington State has been my home for more than four decades. I arrived in Seattle with dreams and ambition and ended up building Starbucks into a company known around the world. Many Pacific Northwesterners joined in shaping the culture, benefits, and brand of Starbucks, contributing not only to the business, but also to the civic and entrepreneurial life in the area. I am no longer a resident of Washington. My decision to leave had much to do with family choices and my stage in life. Still, I feel a responsibility to speak up about the business and job climate in a city and state that gave me so many opportunities. Washington's economic story over the past half century

0: disorder in core business districts, persistent budget deficits, declining public school outcomes, and a slowing technology hiring cycle. These challenges are not unique to the state, but Washington's response to them is. Seattle's mayor, Katie Wilson, has chosen to cast business as a foil instead of a partner. Her socialist rhetoric vilifies employers even while she continues to rely on them for revenue. She has encouraged residents who disagree with her policies to leave.
1: Yeah.
0: Remember when Hochul did that?
1: Yeah.
0: Hochul did the same thing.
1: And right.
0: Then a couple years later.
1: Right.
0: Please come back.
1: And tell your friends to come back.
0: In the state capitol, the legislature and governor have confronted difficult fiscal trade-offs by emphasizing taxation rather than reform or performance management. The theory appears to be that prosperity can be mandated through redistribution rather than generated through growth. Washington has a broken tax system. The reliance on sales taxes, 10.55% in Seattle, is deeply regressive. The state needs to rewrite its tax code across the board in a way that ensures people and businesses alike pay their share. Now, people and businesses pay their share. As we all know, that's the biggest con game.
1: Yeah, right.
0: That, you know, because I'm assuming he's still a Democrat.
1: Mm-hmm. Yeah.
0: You know, that's the biggest con game. You know, let's just tax the companies.
1: Right.
0: And that's the biggest con game, the biggest BS that Democrats have thrown on, their constituents.
1: Well, they pass it along to the consumer. All business is going to pass on that cost of doing business, including taxation. That's just the way it works.
0: It's a stealth tax on, as we've always said, that hurts the poor the most. But instead of reform, those in power have opted to increase the burden on businesses and successful entrepreneurs in ways that discourage them from growing within the state. At a moment when Washington's economic situation is just growing more fragile. I want to play this audio cut from a great talk show host in Seattle from KVI Radio. We've been on KVI for a long time.
1: Mm-hmm.
0: One of our great longtime affiliates.
1: Mm-hmm.
0: And as always, we thank them. But Ari Hoffman yesterday talking about one of the studies that was done in Seattle about business owners.
1: Right.
0: And whether they're planning to expand or not. Here we go. Here it is.
2: Economy. This survey that came out last night is one of the worst things I have ever seen. And for everybody on the left who claims jobs aren't leaving, wealth isn't fleeing, you are dead wrong. A 2026 spring employer survey released by the Association of Washington Businesses paints dire, bleak. I don't know how many bad words there are to talk about this. 91% of business owners surveyed said they are not planning to expand their businesses in Washington state. 91%. When 91% of the businesses in your state do not want to expand in your state, you are screwed.
0: Well, that's about as blunt as you can say it, but Ari Hoffman from our great affiliate KVI in Seattle, 570
1: well,
0: Talk
1: it's,
0: Radio.
1: And think about that. 91%, that's almost half. And if you get to that math, which we do quickly, it's not going... Thank you, Ari. And he makes the great point. You're absolutely doomed. You are doomed when it comes to growth. Is this what you want? We don't, in Texas, want that for you.
0: No.
1: We don't, for Californians, want that for you. I want California to be producing at its potential. As I've been saying for the longest time, capitalism is the original crowdfunder. It lifts all boats. You know, complaining about the billionaires, including what he just mentioned there, Amazon, or what we mentioned earlier, the companies with Amazon and Costco and from the article, from the piece written by Howard Schultz, if you look at all of those companies, let's throw in Apple. We shouldn't have billionaires. Great.

0: Hand over your iPhone and cancel your Amazon subscription now. Those don't exist. You don't get them. Hand over all of the things when it comes to innovation. Hand it over. Because the great incentive, by the way, for them, the billionaires, ironically, isn't really the money. It's the innovation itself and the creation of, with that innovation, new advances to an entire culture. If you wonder why they haven't retired. Now, Jeff Bezos is building a lair in California, but he's not retiring.
1: No, they don't retire.
0: They don't retire. And why is it? Warren Buffett. Now, he stepped down as CEO. He's in well into his 90s now and still believes in the same principle he did when he was going door to door, sling Coca-Cola by the can. He bought a six-pack for 25 cents, divided the six-pack up, made a nickel profit on every six-pack because he sold each can for 5 cents. He had that mindset. Left, right, I don't care where they are politically, innovation and bringing about that type of mindset. Whether I become a billionaire or not, if I learn from it, it improves the culture, and that's the case for everybody. If we benefit from it, for creating an efficiency where you have the world's information, all of it, on your phone, in your hand, at any given moment, you can get information on anything. And, well, just 30 years ago. Not even 30 years ago, 20 years ago, without smartphones, you'd have to drive to the library to get this kind of information. It wouldn't be in your hands. You better have a computer at the very least.
1: Well, you know, you make such a great point when you talk about the billionaires out there that, you know, and we've made this point many, many times, they're not out there laying on the beach all day.
0: No.
1: They're out there, they're being productive because what is their addiction? Their addiction is not money.
0: It's not money.
1: Their addiction is being productive.
0: Yep. Innovation.
1: That's what it is.
0: Yep.
1: Innovation.
0: I mean, and it happens to expand wealth for everyone.
1: Discovering new things. But you have to. That's one of the problems they're going to have, you know, trying to demonize billionaires is the fact that then why are these people still working? If they're evil, what's the point?
0: Right.
1: You know, if their money, if the vast majority of their money is in American corporations giving you jobs, how is that evil?
0: Right.
1: And this is where conservatives and even Democrats, you know, I was watching the Bill Maher thing with Fetterman, and they were talking about it.
0: Right.
1: You got more Democrats now talking about going, no, you got to have, this is a Howard Schultz.
0: Yes.
1: Businesses are a partner with you in society.
0: Yes.
1: They're not the enemy.
0: Right. They advance society.
1: But they have to be the enemy. And by the way, this all is what, you know, and Bill Maher and Fetterman were talking about this. We'll explain more about it. This is why this is all about communism.
0: Every bit of it.
1: We'll get to that coming up. We are Red Eye Radio.
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3: Christopher McLean is Assistant Administrator of USDA Rural Development's Rural Utility Service, the successor agency to the Rural Electrification Administration created under the Rural Electrification Act.
4: The need to bring electric services to rural areas through a program that made loans available to rural communities, and the Rural Electrification Administration, they went out around the country 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destiny.
3: The act itself was signed into law in 1936 during the Great Depression's grip on rural farms and economies. I'm Rod Bain reporting for the U.S. Department of Agriculture in Washington, D.C.
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0: We're Red Eye Radio. He's Eric Cronin, and I'm Gary McNamara. By the way, we're not picking on Seattle, and we're not picking on New York, and we're not picking on California.
1: Yeah.
0: But these are the places where they are really trying the socialist slash communist experiment.
1: Yeah.
0: And so that's what the focus is, since we live in a democratic capitalist society. And when I say democratic, that is the umbrella of democracy over a constitutional republic, capitalist society, which is what we are. And they believe that it's wrong. But when you look at the demonization of business has to be bad. Billionaires have to be bad. Get rid of billionaires.
1: Yes.
0: If you get rid of billionaires, you really don't have major corporations. They don't exist.
1: Right.
0: Well, then who takes over the corporations? If the billionaires aren't there, what's left? The state.
1: Yep.
0: What was the Green New Deal about? The Green New Deal was making it so corporations could make a profit.
1: Right.
0: So, what would have to take over?
1: The government.
0: Government.
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3: With SRN News, I'm Jason Walker. Israel is sending Iron Dome anti-missile batteries and personnel to the United Arab Emirates. U.S. Ambassador of the UAE made that announcement early Tuesday in Tel Aviv. And Israeli lawmakers giving the green light to a measure setting up a special tribunal that would try and have the authority to sentence to death Palestinians convicted of taking part in the 2023 Hamas attack. President Trump leaves today for Beijing and talks with Chinese leader Xi Jinping, highlighting those talks, tariffs, and emerging technologies such as AI. Asian shares trading mixed as optimism encouraged to a record level on Wall Street. Shares rose in Tokyo but declined in Sydney and Shanghai. SRN News.
4: This is weatherology. I'm meteorologist Laura Lockwood with the Alexandria Lakes Area Forecast. Lows are on 49 overnight under partly cloudy skies. Southwest winds 8 to 15 miles per hour. Highs are on 67. Tuesday, mainly sunny skies. Lows level off around 42. Tuesday night, mainly clear. Temperatures above average Wednesday and Thursday, with highs from the low 70s to the mid 70s. Chance of thunderstorms Thursday. For KXRA, a meteorologist, Laura Lockwood. Right now, it's 59 degrees.
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1: And we are Red Eye Radio. I'm Gary McNamara. He's Eric Harley coming up in just a minute. Two major newspapers who support the president and his initiatives on Iran say, hey, it's time to do something now. We'll get to that coming up.
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1: All right, two editorials yesterday on the same day. One from the New York Post that supports what the president is doing in Iran, but wrote the editorial yesterday, reopen the strait and quit playing along with Iran's talk stall. With the Iran ceasefire on massive life support, it's time for President Trump to resume Project Freedom and get the Strait of Hormuz open to normal commercial traffic. Not Iran's traffic, of course. The blockade must continue until the Islamic Republic gives up its nuclear dust and verifiably ends its nuke program. The president is entirely right that the Iranians have been tapping us along, keeping us waiting, making totally unacceptable counteroffers, and generally playing games. From the start, Trump has said the ceasefire was subject to Iran's complete, immediate, and safe opening of the strait. It's done no such thing. Indeed, it's only tried to make the reopening the only thing it does in exchange for endless list of U.S. concessions, including an end to the blockade, war reparations, and recognition of Iranian sovereignty over the strait. These are insults, not sincere negotiations. They think this president is as much of a sap as Barack Obama. Whoa.
2: Yeah.
1: Now, we said that yesterday.
2: Yeah.
1: By the way, we didn't make the same analogy of Obama, but we said the Iranians believe, without question, Trump is bluffing.
2: Yep.
1: As Trump also notes, Iran's been stringing the West along in this way for decades, demanding it be bribed to even talk, then splitting negotiations, into tiny slices, each of which it then stretches out endlessly, with even interim agreements evaporating along the way. Enough. Our Gulf allies are now on board with Project Freedom. They should help execute, too, as we know some of them are, as should other allies with an interest in getting the oil and so on moving again. Britain sending at least one ship to the Gulf. Can it do more than monitor the situation? What's needed isn't merely U.S. Navy escorts, but decisive U.S. action against any efforts Iran makes to stop shipping, sink every boat that tries anything, eliminate every site a missile or drone is launched from, resume targeting all entire military command and control assets, get back to taking out every Revolutionary Guard officer we or the Israelis can find. Whether or not the Allies finally finish the bombing campaign interrupted at the start of April, keep squeezing Iran until it agrees to the no-nukes terms, including, as Israeli Prime Minister Benjamin Netanyahu and Trump both insist, handing over its stockpile of enriched uranium. As best we can tell, the only reason to stick with life support for the ceasefire is to avoid complicating the president's talks in China later this week. But afterwards, he might as well pull the plug and proceed to impose Washington's will without getting dragged back into the talk stall. The regime's leaders think they can outwait us, but we have no need to wait on them. And then the Wall Street Journal editorial page, which is different than the news page. Iran thinks Trump is bluffing.
3: Yeah.
1: The regime figures it can outlast the U.S. on the strait and uranium. Days late and tons of enriched uranium short, Iran's regime rejected the U.S. peace offer on Sunday and replied with unserious demands. On Monday, President Trump called Iran's counteroffer a piece of garbage that leaves a ceasefire on massive life support, where the doctor walks in and says, "Sir, your loved one has approximately a 1% chance of living." That's a quote from the president. Call it a standoff, but before Iran's response, Mr. Trump had said, if they don't agree, the bombing starts. He's also said we may go back to Project Freedom, the U.S. effort to guide commercial ships through the Strait of Hormuz, if things don't happen. This would be Project Freedom plus other things which may be necessary to protect oil tankers. Iran spent last week trashing the ceasefire, twice attacking U.S. warships with missiles, drones, and speedboats, and repeatedly firing on the United Arab Emirates, the U.S. ally. The U.S. responded only to the sources of the fire with what the president called just a love tap. By clinging to the ceasefire through it all, Mr. Trump has sent the wrong signal. Iran's regime clearly thinks it can outlast a president who no longer wants to fight. They think that I'll get tired or I'll get bored or I'll have some pressure, Mr. Trump recognized in his remarks on Monday, but there's no pressure at all. We're going to have complete victory. The problem is that he is under pressure and everyone knows it. Why else is the president now talking about pausing the gas tax? Mr. Trump is right about the regime's perception of him, but he'll have to prove it wrong. The achievements of the war are real, as Israeli Prime Minister Benjamin Netanyahu laid out on 60 Minutes, and we've gone through all of them. Yet, Mr. Netanyahu did not mince words about what remains to be done. It's not over. There's still nuclear material, enriched uranium, that has to be taken out of Iran. There are still enrichment sites that have to be dismantled. There are ballistic missiles that they still wish to produce. Mr. Netanyahu reiterated a plan to draw down to zero U.S. military aid, by the way, noting that he previously ended reliance on U.S. economic aid. Israel has a tiny territory but gigantic talent, he says, shares gems of intelligence and military technology, and everyone's pro-American because we appreciate what America stands for. This is an ally that Democrats and some on the right increasingly want to renounce, naturally. Could a deal address the outstanding issues in Iran? So far, no. The regime's counteroffer rejected any dismantling of nuclear facilities. It demanded major sanctions relief before making nuclear commitments and sought to hang on to much of its enriched uranium and shorten a moratorium on further enrichment. This is a regime that thinks it can absorb economic pain from the U.S. blockade longer than Mr. Trump can tolerate higher prices for oil and petrochemicals. Mr. Trump will have to persuade Iran's leaders. They've underestimated him and the pain.
2: Well, this is something that we talked about yesterday, that you can't just... They can hold the line, again, if they believe, and you pointed this out, if they believe they're gone either way. They're going to hold the line and believe that the president is under pressure, which... he is domestically. There is that pressure. The pricing pressure on fuel, on gasoline and diesel, because diesel adds to the cost of shipping all the goods.
1: Mm-hmm.
2: So there is a great concern here when you look at how much time you have between now and November. And are you going to keep what the enemy certainly believes is bluffing? Are you going to keep doing that?
1: Well, I mean, by him saying that Congress needs to get together, I mean, that would take a month or two before Congress would agree to you know, do anything with the gas tax.
2: Right.
1: By the time that gets together and they do it, and I haven't seen, Well, yes, I did. I see Josh Hawley introduce something in the Senate. Mm. But still, that may take a month to do,
2: right?
1: Which means he doesn't plan on doing anything. That's the message that it sends. And look, the you have had, I think, every supporter, including us here at Red Eye Radio, with what had to be done in Iran was eventually going to be done. Remember, one of the advisors to Biden said, yeah, probably in the second term. We couldn't run on it, but probably in the second term we were going to go and take out nuclear sites. Whether that's true or not, they said it.
2: Mm-hmm.
1: He said that's what they were going to actually do. Whether Biden would have done that, I still have great doubts. But he said that's what they were advising him he needed to do in his second term. So everybody knows it needed to happen. You know, you've got Democrats. You had Ro Khanna out there the other day on Fox News, mm-hmm. you know, talking about the fact that Obama did it. And it's like, come on. All you have to do is show all the Democrats that said it was a piece of crap deal, including right. Schumer.
2: Right.
1: Including Schumer, who went over and over and over again what a bad deal that it was. They weren't serious. They were giving. They were the Democrats, both Biden and Obama, were rewarding Iran and making sure they got billions of dollars to their surrogates that only goal is to attack Israel and American interests.
2: Right. Yep.
1: And so, you know, and so but they did recognize that the deal was crap. Even Democrats recognized the Obama deal was crap.
2: Well,
1: but now when you look at this right now, and we've supported the president and what is going on, it is now. The image now is not, okay, I'm giving them enough rope. The image now is day after day after day, this is becoming a Costanza negotiation.
3: Yeah.
1: They're trying to get you. You've demanded this, and then the stories keep coming out. You know, you're backing off, you're backing off, you're backing off. And then he says, no, I'm not backing off. This is what we expect. And if they don't do something, we're back into it. And then they don't do it, and we're not back into it again. You lose credibility. You lose credibility with the world. You lose credibility with your own supporters. And that's the point they're at right now, which is why I thought it was fascinating that we had said it on yesterday's show that Iran believes the president's bluffing, that he's not going to do anything. And then, boom, the media yesterday, the supporters of this, the two biggest supporters of the media, the Wall Street Journal editorial page and the New York Post come out and say, Mr. President, you got to do something.
2: Well,
1: they're looking at you as a paper tiger.
2: You look at in the wake of October 7th, you look at Hamas. We talked about this. So a proxy of Iran, funded by Iran, and Hamas and Iran both watched as the anti-Semitism grew. In on the left, they were going out of their way to demonstrate here in the U.S. on the left their anti-Semitism. And then you throw in a few on the right, or used to be on the right, or alt-right, or what are we calling it now? I don't know. And you've got what you think is U.S. domestic support for your own side. And I think Iran probably believes that, again, politically, the left doesn't want to help this president. They know that at the very least. But they also know that the left is the party of anti-Semitism. So anything to hurt Israel long term would, in turn, help Iran. So they're sitting and they're waiting. And the question is, what are you going to do next? Because you can't stall forever. It's been 47 years. You started this mission, and it has to be completed. Full stop.
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0: We are Red Eye Radio. He is Eric Carly, and I'm Gary McNamara. And I think it was the New York Post that said maybe when the president gets back from China, this will all change. He doesn't want to do it before he goes over to China to go after Iran. But something has to happen. We said a week ago, we said something has to happen in the next couple of weeks because it's becoming the same thing over and over again.
1: Yeah.
0: What do they call it? What was the thing when it, Groundhog Day.
1: Yeah.
0: Mm-hmm. You know, it's the president says we're, Iran really wants to have a deal. Oh, yeah, they really want to have a deal. This deal is complete garbage. It's ridiculous. They're not serious. Then, think they want to have a deal. Mm-hmm. Then the next deal is worse. It's like stop Constanza negotiating. And finally it got to the point where even his most stalwart supporters on this war are saying, you got to do something. You can't continue to do this. Where does this end? What's the end game?
1: Right.

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5: Breaking news this hour from Town Hall. I'm Rich Thomason. President Trump describes as garbage Iran's response to a U.S. peace proposal.
6: It was just unacceptable.
5: So where do we go from here?
6: You know, a lot of people said, well, does he have a plan? Yeah, of course they do have the best plan ever. I mean, Iran has been defeated militarily, totally. They have a little left. They probably built up during this period of time. We'll knock that out in about a day.
5: Many questions remain about Iran's demands. Outwardly, Tehran remains defiant.
7: The exact details of the proposal have not been made public, but Iranian state media had earlier reported that they included the U.S. paying war reparations to Iran and recognizing its sovereignty over the Strait of Hormuz. Posting in English on social media, Iran's parliamentary speaker, Mohammed Baghir Ghalibaf, said that the U.S. had no alternative but to accept the 14-point proposal. He said the longer the U.S. dragged its feet, the more American taxpayers would pay for it. Both sides are digging in.
5: The BBC's Caroline Davis. President Trump wants to suspend the federal gasoline tax of 18.4 cents per gallon. That move would require congressional approval. Today's national average for a gallon of regular, 4.50. It's down 2 cents from yesterday, according to AAA. Today will bring release of the Consumer Price Index for April. The general consensus among economists is that it will show prices rose 3.8% from 1 year ago. Two drivers are hospitalized in critical condition, shot by a gunman who opened fire yesterday on a busy highway in Cambridge, Massachusetts. Came to an end when a state trooper and a civilian with a license to carry fired on the gunman. He's hospitalized in critical condition. Stock futures in the red this morning on Wall Street. The Dow futures down 63 points. NASDAQ futures off just over 200 points. More on these stories, townhall.com.
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5: The SPLC is under increasing scrutiny.
9: The Alabama Attorney General announcing a civil investigation into the Southern Poverty Law Center's fundraising practices. This follows the recent federal indictment of the organization. The AG said he sent a subpoena seeking information about its donations and payments to informants, and that he's seeking to determine if the organization violated state laws related to charitable organizations or deceptive trade practices. President Trump's DOJ already announced a criminal indictment against the SPLC, accusing it of fraud. The center's officials have vehemently denied the accusation. I'm Julie Walker.
5: Miners in Myanmar have discovered a massive ruby, considered to be the second largest by weight ever found in the country. The ruby weighs 11,000 carats, unearthed in mid-April. Although it weighs much less than a stone found in 1996, it's considered more valuable because of its superior color and quality. Townhall.com. The Beatles are returning to one of their iconic sites for the new fan experience in London.
10: Apple Corps, the company founded by the Beatles, will open a seven-floor attraction at their early headquarters in 2027. The building is where the album Let It Be was recorded, and the rooftop, the site of the Beatles' last public performance. Fans will have access to the venue. In the meantime, both Paul McCartney and Ringo Starr have expressed excitement about the project. Jason Walker reporting.
5: Treasury Department wants America's banks to monitor suspected Iranian money laundering networks using funds to smuggle sanctioned oil through shell companies and crypto networks. The move aims to disrupt Iran's sanctions evasion infrastructure. Trump administration calling on banks to flag customers who may launder funds for Iran's Revolutionary Guard. More on these stories at townhall.com.
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16: This is weatherology. I'm meteorologist Laura Lockwood with the Alexandria Lakes Area Forecast. Mainly sunny skies today with daytime highs approaching 67. Winds out of the northwest 15 to 20 miles per hour. Mainly clear skies tonight, lows of aloft around 42. Bright sunshine expected tomorrow. Daytime highs approaching 71. I'm meteorologist Laura Lockwood with your KXRA forecast brought to you by Egg Country. Currently, it's 57 degrees.
17: This is America in the Morning from Westwood One. Good morning, I'm John Trout. It's Tuesday, May 12th, 2026. Here's what's coming up on America in the Morning.
18: As Americans feel pain at the pump due to the Iran war, President Trump says he'll try and help. Sagar Meghani, Washington.
15: Democrats appealing a decision made over Virginia's redistricting maps with the U.S. High Court. I'm Clayton Neville.
9: An American and a French woman from that ship stricken with hantavirus test positive.
19: We're putting as many measures in place as possible.
9: I'm Julie Walker.
20: On Wall Street, the S&P 500 index and the NASDAQ each open at fresh record highs yet again this morning. I'm Jessica Ettinger.
21: Police in Laredo, Texas are investigating after six bodies were found inside a shipping container near the U.S.-Mexico border. I'm Jennifer King.
22: Optimism in the job market is falling for young Americans as older adults stay upbeat. I'm Haya Kunjwani.
17: All ahead on America in the Morning. It's 7 after. President Trump is saying the fragile ceasefire between the United States and Iran is on what he calls life support after receiving Tehran's response to his ceasefire proposal and is not ruling out a return to the war if the Iranian government cannot meet the president's goals. Washington correspondent Sagar Magani reports as the Strait of Hormuz remains blocked to shipping, the president is considering a suspension of the federal gasoline tax.
18: President Trump says the Iran war ceasefire is not in good shape.
6: It's on life support.
18: The president spoke hours after rejecting Tehran's latest proposal for ending the war.
6: I would call it the weakest right now. After reading the piece of garbage they sent us, I didn't even finish reading it.
23: برای ما رضایت دیگران مهم نیست.
18: Iran's foreign ministry says it doesn't care if anyone's unhappy with the proposal. The two sides remain far apart on issues from rolling back Iran's nuclear activities to the U.S. blockade of its ports. President Trump's expected to use this week's China trip to urge President Xi Jinping into pressuring Iran. Beijing is the biggest buyer of Iran's sanctioned crude oil.
6: Yeah, I'm going to reduce until the... Let me tell you, as soon as this is over with Iran, as soon as it's over, you're going to see gasoline and oil drop like a rock.
18: As Americans feel pain at the pump due to the Iran war, President Trump says he'll try and help. The president says he'll move to suspend the federal gasoline tax, which adds about 18 cents per gallon of gas.
6: Until it's appropriate, yeah. Mr. President, it's a small percentage, but it's still money.
18: AAA says the average national gas price is $4.52 a gallon, 50% higher than the average before the war started. The president cannot suspend the federal tax on his own. Congress has to sign off, and bipartisan lawmakers have been pushing for a suspension. State gas taxes are often higher than the federal version. Sagar Magani, Washington.
17: The state of Alabama announcing they will plan a special legislative session to change their congressional map. Democrats in Virginia are asking the U.S. Supreme Court to get involved in their effort to redraw congressional lines after the Old Dominion State Supreme Court found lawmakers violated procedure. Here's correspondent Clayton Neville.
15: Democrats have officially filed an appeal with the U.S. Supreme Court in an effort to overturn the Virginia Supreme Court's rejection of the state's mid-decade redistricting maps. That effort was passed by voters, and the maps that favored Democrats were set to take hold ahead of the midterms. That election cost the state about $5 million, but was called into question by the Republican National Committee. The RNC challenged the new map with the state Supreme Court, which found that the legislature made procedural errors in how it placed the question on the ballot last month. The court's majority found that the legislature violated the multi-step process for putting amendments on the ballot. Democrats didn't like that ruling. Congressman Ted Lieu was on CBS's Face the Nation.
24: What the Virginia Supreme Court did was not only wrong, it was disgraceful. They basically said, hey, Virginia, spend all this taxpayers' money holding an election, do all this stuff, and oh, by the way, just kidding, that election didn't count. The court could have stopped this by not having the election in the first place. They suckered the people of Virginia.
15: Congresswoman Alexandria Ocasio-Cortez pointed to the rich of the rich during a forum at the Institute of Politics.
25: The Virginia redistricting maps were overturned by judges that are largely financed by a movement of billionaires. We have to ask ourselves if this is how we want to live as a society.
15: And House Minority Leader Akeem Jeffries demanding change.
26: A new generation of Americans have to show up, stand up, speak up, fight, get into good trouble to usher in an era of progress.
15: Democrats insist the state Supreme Court got it wrong, and now they're asking the U.S. High Court to step in. The move comes as other states, Republican and Democrat, approve newly redrawn congressional maps ahead of the midterms. I'm Clayton Neville.
17: 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It's 12 after. Hantavirus still haunts when America in the Morning continues after these messages.
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0: south and east tonight from New York into Kentucky and even as far south as northeast Oklahoma into Arkansas. Another area of showers and thunderstorms will be across Florida where a front has stalled across the state, and this will activate those storms, especially during the afternoon hours. A few of the storms could turn gusty here as well in the eastern parts of the state. And finally, another system will be moving into the northwest. It'll cause a few late-day thunderstorms to develop over the Oregon Cascades, but it'll become more active at night as the system comes closer to shore. Otherwise, the west is going to remain quite warm to hot today, even in the northwest. Highs will be in the 80s and 90s away from the coast, with 100s in the lower valleys of California and the desert southwest, and even a few places could reach up to 110. And that warmth is going to spread into the south-central U.S. with mid to upper 90s in parts of Texas, Oklahoma, and South Kansas. That's the weather across America. It's going to be a cooler day in Duluth, Minnesota, with plenty of clouds and a few morning showers with a high of 53. El Paso, Texas is going to be hot with plenty of sunshine and a high of 96. That's the nation's weather. I'm AccuWeather.com meteorologist Matt Riddy.
1: 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I'm John Trout. There were more passengers evacuated from that cruise liner with hantavirus that have tested positive since the ship docked at a Spanish port, including an American. Correspondent Julie Walker has been following details.
2: An American and a French woman from that ship stricken with hantavirus test positive. The U.S. citizen among 18 people brought to America. 16 taken to the National Quarantine Center in Omaha, Nebraska. Two, including one with mild symptoms, went to a containment unit at Emory in Atlanta. The CDC's Dr. Brendan Jackson asked if authorities can guarantee Americans won't catch hantavirus from those returning passengers.
3: There are no guarantees in life. We're putting as many measures in place as possible to ensure that people are safe and healthy, and we keep the community safe and healthy as well.
2: Dr. Brian Christine with HHS stressing the risk to the public is very low.
4: The Andes variant of this virus does not spread easily, and it requires prolonged close contact with someone who is already symptomatic.
2: Three people died since the outbreak. Hantavirus is primarily transmitted through contact with droppings from infected rodents.
5: The one thing with this one is that it's much harder to catch. And we've had it for a long time. It's been around for a long time. People are very familiar with it. So, I hope it's fine. All I can do is everything that a president can do, which is actually somewhat limited.
2: I'm Julie Walker.
1: A teenager from Iowa captured in Georgia, charged in a mass shooting and facing extradition. Lisa Dwyer has an update.
6: U.S. Marshals have captured a 17-year-old from Iowa in Atlanta, Georgia. Demarion M. Jones of Cedar Rapids, Iowa, is suspected in a mass shooting on an Iowa City pedestrian mall early in the morning of April 19th. According to police, Jones was involved in a large fight that broke out near the University of Iowa campus. During a break in the fighting, Jones allegedly fired 6 shots into the crowded mall, injuring 5 people. He faces multiple charges, including attempted murder and assault, and is currently being held in the Clayton County Jail in Georgia, pending extradition to Iowa. I'm Lisa Dwyer.
1: It's 18 after. Record home prices are stalling the spring buying market. That and more when America in the Morning continues after these messages.
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0: Wall Street continues its winning ways at 20 after. Welcome back here with America in the Morning. Here's Tuesday Business with CNBC's Jessica Ettinger.
1: Wall Street opens this morning after modest gains for stocks yesterday and fresh record highs for the S&P 500 index and for the NASDAQ. Chip and memory stocks soared while many other industry groups just churned.
2: A deeply bifurcated market, and it is almost now narrowing down to semis versus the rest. So you had the indexes up gently, weak breath underneath it, also oil up, also treasury yields up, also the volatility index up. So it tells you the market is maybe sort of modestly clinching up in advance of maybe we're not sure if this can be pulled any farther here in the near term.
1: CNBC's Mike Santoli. Treasury yields were up. Oil is up. Prices at the pump held steady yesterday. AAA said the national average for a gallon of regular, $4.52. More disappointment for the spring home selling season. April sales were sluggish and prices hit a record high last month for what did sell.
3: This count is based on closings, so that's contracts likely signed in late February and March. The average rate on the 30-year fixed mortgage ended March in the 5.99% and then shot up sharply due to the start of the war with Iran. Now, inventory in April did rise 5.8% from March, is still considered tight. That kept upward pressure on prices. The median price of a home sold in April, $417,700, up 0.9% from a year ago, but still the highest April price on record.
1: CNBC's Diana Olick. Meantime, copper hit a new record high yesterday, and that's a tough one for the home builders who are trying to keep their costs down. Investors are bracing for inflation to take another step in the wrong direction in the April CPI, the Consumer Price Index. It'll be out this morning. President Trump's National Economic Director Kevin Hassett told CNBC's Joe Kernan that Americans have seen some prices go down since Trump took office.
4: It is up from where it was when Biden left office. It was lower when he left. It's higher right now, and the president promised to tackle affordability.
5: The bottom line is inflation is going down at the microeconomic level by a million things that we've done, like, you know, fix the avian flu so egg prices are down, change beef imports so that beef prices go down, make drug prices more affordable with Trump RX and so on. But at the macroeconomic level, the driving force right now is the temporary increase of the price of gas.
1: On today's watch list, we get that April CPI report. We also get New York Fed data on consumer credit, how people are doing with paying off credit cards, car loans, and other loans. Practice sessions start today for the Indy 500, which is a week from Sunday.
0: Coming up fast, CNBC's Jessica Ettinger. It's 24 after. When we return on America in the Morning, job loyalty. Older versus younger employees. After these messages.
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0: America in the Morning continues. It's 26 after. Tragedy near the U.S.-Mexico border as authorities discover six people dead in a shipping container. Correspondent Jennifer King reports police in Laredo, Texas, now say a body found by the same railroad tracks may be a seventh victim.
13: Police in Laredo, Texas are investigating after six bodies, five men and one woman, were found inside a shipping container at a Union Pacific rail yard near the U.S.-Mexico border. Police say the victims were found by workers on Sunday during an inspection. Autopsies are underway. Webb County Medical Examiner Dr. Corrine Stern says it's likely the victims all succumbed to heat stroke. She says identification found on the victims suggests they may be from Mexico and Honduras. Laredo is a busy border trade port. In 2022, 53 migrants who had paid to be smuggled into the United States died when the tractor trailer they were in went from Mexico to Laredo and up to San Antonio in 100-degree heat. Two smugglers were convicted to life in prison. I'm Jennifer King.
0: As older adults are staying longer in the job market, a new survey finds that younger Americans are less optimistic about their prospects for finding work. Details from correspondent Haya Panjwani.
14: Optimism in the job market is falling for young Americans as older adults stay upbeat. That's a sudden reversal from just 3 years ago when older Americans were more pessimistic. In the United States until 2023, in many countries globally, young people tend to be more optimistic about the job market than old people. Gallup found that typically around the world, younger people are more likely by 10 percentage points than older people to report their local job market is good. In the United States, younger people are 21 percentage points less likely to do so than older adults. Younger American job market views are now registering closer to the level that they did in 2010 when the country was still deep in the Great Recession. I'm Haya Panjwani.
0: That's our show for today, Tuesday, May 12th, 2026. America in the Morning is produced by Jeff McKay. I'm John Trout. This is Westwood One.
15: This is weatherology. I'm meteorologist Allura Lockwood with the Alexandria Lakes Area Forecast. Mainly sunny skies today with daytime highs approaching 67. Winds out of the northwest 15 to 20 miles per hour. Mainly clear skies tonight, lows level off around 42. Bright sunshine expected tomorrow, daytime highs approaching 71. I'm meteorologist Allura Lockwood with your KXRA Forecast brought to you by Egg Country. Currently, it's 57 degrees.
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0: This is America in the Morning from Westwood One. Coming up this half hour,
25: President Trump's suggesting suspending the gas tax.
26: Gasoline and oil drop like a rock.
25: I'm Jim Roop.
27: A court hearing for the man accused of trying to kill President Trump at the White House Correspondents' Dinner. I'm Clayton Neville.
28: The NTSB investigating that Frontier plane incident in Denver. I'm Julie Walker.
29: A gunman firing dozens of rounds at cars near Harvard and MIT before police captured the suspects. I'm Sue Aller.
30: Women can keep getting a widely used abortion pill at least until Thursday. Sagar Meghani, Washington.
31: Martin Short speaks publicly about losing his daughter earlier this year. I'm Kevin Kaw.
0: Back after these messages.
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0: 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America in the Morning continues. Here's AccuWeather.com meteorologist Matt Rindy with the forecast.
37: A cold front produced a few heavier showers and thunderstorms yesterday as it moves south, and it is going to settle across Florida today, and that will activate more shower and thunderstorm activity, especially during the afternoon. A few of the storms could turn gusty in the eastern parts of the state. And another system will be moving onshore in the northwest as we shift to the other side of the country. That will cause a few late-day thunderstorms over the Oregon Cascades, but it will become more active as the system comes closer to shore at night. Otherwise, the west is going to remain warm to hot today, even in the northwest. Highs will be in the 80s and 90s away from the coast, with 100s in the lower valleys of California and the desert southwest. A few places could even reach 110. That warmth will spread into the south central U.S. with mid and upper 90s in parts of Texas, Oklahoma, and south Kansas. Cooler conditions will remain in the Great Lakes into the northeast with highs in the 50s and 60s, and then warm into the 70s in the southeast. And the cooler weather in the north will be helped in part from a storm moving through the Great Lakes, a Clipper-type storm, and that will cause a few showers to start the day in northern Minnesota into Wisconsin and Iowa, with a steadier rain developing on the northern side from the upper peninsula of Michigan into northern lower Michigan. And as the front continues to move to the south and east, it's going to produce a few thunderstorms in parts of southeast Wisconsin, northern Illinois, northern Indiana, and continuing into northern Missouri. Conditions will allow for some stronger wind and hail in a couple of the storms. Rain and thunderstorms will continue to move south and east tonight from New York to Kentucky and even as far south as northeast Oklahoma into Arkansas. That's the nation's weather. I'm AccuWeather.com meteorologist Matt Rindy.
0: 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As the war with Iran continues, so do the increases in gas prices. Jim Roop reports President Trump is suggesting a possible short-term relief.
25: The president says he's looking at suspending the federal gas tax and assuring Americans there will be quick long-term relief as well.
1: Yeah, I'm going to reduce until the... Let me tell you, as soon as this is over with Iran, as soon as it's over, you're going to see gasoline and oil drop like a rock.
25: The comment comes as drivers continue to see the average per gallon price of petrol increase with the ever-stretching war. AAA is reporting the national average price for a gallon of self-serve unleaded regular as of yesterday, $4.52. That's up another 7 cents from a week ago. Energy Secretary Chris Wright over the weekend did not suggest rock-dropping speed in the reduction of gas prices when the war ends. For one, telling CBS's Face the Nation, there's no way of really knowing when the conflict will end.
6: Ending the Iran nuclear program is a tough challenge, as you're rightfully pointing out. Is there short-term dislocation from that? Absolutely. But we need to make that trade-off, or we have a long-term threat to peace in the region, long-term threat to energy supplies, long-term threat to Americans.
25: In California, where drivers are suffering the highest gas prices in the nation, on average $6.16 a gallon, Governor Gavin Newsom says he will not consider pausing the state's gas tax, claiming the high prices are the president's fault, calling Mr. Trump reckless.
7: As it relates to the war in Iran, period, full stop. And what they're trying to do is tell you and everybody else every single day, all these high-paid lobbyists and the folks that are paid by them are telling you somehow it's someone else's fault. It's Donald Trump's fault.
25: Georgia and Indiana have temporarily suspended their state's gas taxes. Georgia's tax suspension ends on May 19th, however. And there are calls in Florida by Democrat lawmakers there to suspend that gas tax. The federal gas tax adds about 18 cents per gallon. And for President Trump to suspend it, he'll need Congress to sign off on it. I'm Jim Roop.
0: California remains the state with the highest average for regular at $6.15 a gallon. Five other states, Washington State, Oregon, Nevada, Alaska, and Hawaii, are all averaging above $5. Oklahoma is the only state in the nation with gas averaging below $4 a gallon. As for the war with Iran, both Washington and Tehran remain at an impasse over how to end the hostilities. Correspondent John Gambrill reports that President Trump says Iran's response to his proposal to stop the war is a non-starter.
8: President Donald Trump will be traveling to China this week, and Iran is likely to be at the top of the agenda. Now, this is coming as the U.S. and Iran have basically gone back and forth and are now again at a diplomatic impasse over trying to cement the ceasefire in the Iran war. Now, the problem comes from basically the Iranians wanting things that the Americans aren't willing to give and vice versa. The Iranians are insisting that they want to see sanctions relief as well as a blockade by the Americans targeting their ships lifted. From the American side, they say they want to see Iran lift its chokehold on the Strait of Hormuz, that narrow mouth of the Persian Gulf, through which about 20% of all crude oil and natural gas passes. They also want to see Iran give up its nuclear program. That includes the highly enriched uranium that's believed to be buried in the country after earlier American strikes on atomic facilities there.
1: They did 2 days ago. They said, you're going to have to take it. We were going to go with them. But they changed their mind because they didn't put it in the paper. So when they sent us this document that we waited 4 days for, that should have taken 10 minutes to do, look, very simple. We get that. They guarantee no nuclear weapons for a very long period of time and a couple of other minor things, but they just can't get there. So they agree with us, and then they take it back.
8: This is coming at an impasse where we are seeing continued efforts by mediators in Egypt, Turkey, and Pakistan trying to get the two sides together. But these difficulties and these challenges seem insurmountable at the moment, and we are seeing an uptick in attacks both in the Persian Gulf, targeting Gulf Arab countries, as well as ships in the region, as well as increased fire between Israel and the Lebanese militant group Hezbollah, which Iran backs. All these things together could be enough to tip this region back into open war.
0: John Gambrill reporting. The man charged with trying to kill President Trump at the White House Correspondents' Dinner has pleaded not guilty. Correspondent Clayton Neville reports that the attorney for the accused gunman is asking for key members of the prosecuting team to be removed from the case.
27: 31-year-old Cole Allen was seen on surveillance video storming through a security checkpoint armed at the Hilton Hotel in Washington, D.C., while President Trump was attending the White House Correspondents' Dinner there. He's said to have shot a federal officer who was wearing a bulletproof vest and wasn't seriously hurt. Allen was taken down and eventually taken into custody. His attorneys are trying to disqualify all the U.S. attorneys in D.C. from the case, claiming they're victims and witnesses because of their ties to the Trump administration, which investigators say was targeted in the attempted attack.
2: The facts make it very clear what this intent was.
27: U.S. Attorney Jeanne Pirro is Trump's top prosecutor.
2: You may recall that it was on March 2nd that the president indicated that he would be attending this public event at the Hilton. And on April 6th, that's when Cole Allen first made a hotel reservation at the Washington Hilton for 3 nights.
27: Allen's attorneys are also trying to remove Attorney General Todd Blanche from the case. The 31-year-old is charged with attempting to assassinate President Trump, assaulting a federal officer with a deadly weapon, and 2 gun counts. I'm Clayton Neville.
0: It's 17 till. When we return on America in the Morning, finals are underway and thousands of schools are racing to beat a cyber ransom deadline. After these messages.

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6: It's 15 till. This is America in the Morning. I'm John Trout. The National Transportation Safety Board is gathering details on the Frontier Airlines evacuation after that plane hit a person who wandered onto the runway in Denver. Correspondent Julie Walker reports.
7: The NTSB investigating that Frontier plane incident in Denver, where authorities say the aircraft killed a person who breached the airport fence and got onto the runway Friday night. You hear the pilot on ATC.com.
8: Tower Frontier 4345, we're stopping on the runway. We just hit somebody. We have an engine fire.
7: The plane en route to L.A., the pilot aborting takeoff.
8: There was an individual walking across the runway.
7: One engine on the wing, seen in pictures, severely damaged, caught fire, causing smoke on the plane and an emergency evacuation.
9: We've got smoke in the aircraft. We're going to evacuate on the runway.
7: Passengers taking to social media to complain about the slow pace of that evacuation off the plane and down that inflatable slide. The NTSB looking into that as well. Denver Airport reports 12 injuries. 5 people went to the hospital. I'm Julie Walker.
6: A man opens fire on cars traveling on a busy road Monday afternoon near Harvard and MIT in Cambridge, Massachusetts. Sue Aller has an update.
10: Those are the sounds of gunfire in Cambridge, Massachusetts, home to Harvard and MIT, where authorities say an armed man opened fire near a busy, heavily traveled intersection. This witness told WCVB-TV Boston that once he realized what was happening, he jumped out of his car and hid in the bushes for safety.
11: Shooting, right? In the air, spraying, cars spraying everywhere, and people just started running. People got out of their cars and just started running the opposite way.
10: Investigators say 46-year-old Tyler Brown walked down the middle of Memorial Drive near River Street Monday afternoon, firing what prosecutors describe as 50 to 60 rounds. At least a dozen vehicles were hit by gunfire, and 2 men in separate cars suffered life-threatening injuries. Police engaged Brown in a shootout, striking him multiple times. He survived and is hospitalized under police custody, facing charges including armed assault with intent to murder. This woman told NBC 10 Boston, the area is usually safe.
12: This much danger doesn't happen in Cambridge that often, to my knowledge, and I've been in Cambridge a long time.
10: Police say the attack appears random and the investigation continues. I'm Sue Aller.
6: Women in America can keep accessing a widely used abortion pill, at least until Thursday. Washington correspondent Sagar Magani reports the Supreme Court has temporarily made the drug available, as it will soon rule on a lower court decision that blocked its use.
13: Women can keep getting a widely used abortion pill at least until Thursday. The Supreme Court has temporarily extended access to mifepristone while considering whether to let a federal appeals panel's restrictions on the pill take effect. Justice Samuel Alito's order means women seeking abortions can still get mifepristone at pharmacies or in the mail without seeing a doctor. It's the High Court's latest abortion controversy, 4 years after its conservative majority overturned Roe v. Wade, letting more than a dozen states effectively ban abortion outright. Sagar Magani, Washington.
6: The former mayor of Arcadia, California, is expected to plead guilty to being an agent for the Chinese government. The Department of Justice says Eileen Wang reached a plea deal after being accused of doing the bidding of the government in Beijing. The DOJ says that Wang received directives from Chinese officials to post content and other propaganda favorable to the Chinese leadership. She faces up to 10 years in prison when she's sentenced. America in the Morning continues. Cyber ransom has entered the classroom. A hacktivist group is holding the midterms hostage for more than 8,000 schools and universities, and the deadline is today. Here's the new old tech guy, Chuck Palm, with that story.
14: Right now, somewhere on the internet, a hacking crew called Shiny Hunters is running a stopwatch. They've notified a company called Instructure that the end of business today is their deadline. They're the company that runs Canvas, an online classroom that 30 million students log into every day. Over 8,000 schools from Georgetown, Columbia, Princeton, Kent State, Harvard, and Penn woke up last week to a ransom note where the Canvas login page used to be. Smack dab in the middle of finals week. Two attacks in 7 days. The first one, on May 1st, names, emails, student ID numbers all walked out the door. The second one, Shiny Hunters defaced login page itself and posted a public note saying that Instructure had ignored them, slapped on some, quote, security patches, and they were going to make them pay for it. That's right out of the new playbook. Quiet behind-the-scenes incident response is over. Now it's a televised countdown. And here's the part nobody in the school board is talking about. When one cloud vendor runs the back end for 8,000 campuses, your kid's final week sits on the company's uptime. That isn't a security problem. That's a single point of failure problem. And the patch for that one isn't a patch. It's a crisis response team. Follow the new old tech guy on X at Chuck Palm.
6: Tuesday Sports is in with America in the Morning's Robert Workman.
15: NBA playoffs, Oklahoma City continues to roll. The Thunder came back to drag the Lakers 115-110 last night, sweeping that series in four straight and earning a return to the West Final. LA led early, then OKC started the second quarter on a 17-0 run to take a double-digit lead. The Lakers chipped away after halftime, led again going into the fourth, and it went back and forth with LA up by one with 41 seconds left. But from there, they couldn't get a shot to fall. Shai Gilgeous-Alexander had 35. The Thunder now 8-0 this postseason as they try to repeat as champions. In the Eastern Conference semifinals, the Cavaliers got 43 from Donovan Mitchell, including a playoff record tying 39 in the second half, and peppered the Pistons 112-103 to tie things up at 2-2. The home team has won every game so far in that series. Stanley Cup playoffs, the Avalanche scored 4 in the third to whip the Wild and take a 3-1 lead back to Denver tomorrow night. Baseball, the Diamondbacks shut out the Rangers 1-0. Michael Soroka and three relievers combined on a four-hitter. Rays bounced the Blue Jays 8-5 for their 15th win in 17 games. Orioles rallied past the Yankees 3-2. Ryan Weathers held Baltimore hitless until the 7th. Adley Rutschman broke it up with a leadoff single. Then after a walk and a pitching change, Kobe Mayo blasted one out to left.
16: He threw me two in a row to start the at-bat, so I've seen it. I was happy to put a good swing on it and saw Bellinger kind of take two steps and look at it, and I knew right there it was going to be a homer. Good feeling.
15: Wins for the Guardians, Mariners, and Giants. That's Tuesday Sports.
6: 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Now 7 till. 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
6: Now 5 before the hour. This is America in the Morning. Thanks for listening. Entertainer Martin Short shares his perspective on grief and optimism following the death of his wife and daughter. Entertainment reporter Kevin Carr has details.
24: Martin Short has been in show business for years, starting in the 1970s with Toronto's Second City and later moving to Saturday Night Live, major motion pictures, and even Broadway. Today, Netflix is releasing a new documentary about the 76-year-old entertainment legend called Marty, Life is Short.
25: Marty operates at the speed of joy.
24: The film doesn't just show the happy times, but also the tragedies he has faced over the years, including losing his brother in a car accident as a child and both of his parents dying when he was still a teenager. CBS News Sunday Morning featured an interview with Short this weekend where he shared his history with grief.
26: What it developed in me was this muscle of survival and handling grief and a perspective on it.
24: In 2010, his wife of 30 years died from cancer, and earlier this year, his daughter Catherine died by suicide. This was the first time Short has publicly spoken about his daughter's death.
26: You know, it's been a nightmare for the family, but the understanding that mental health and cancer, like my wife, are both diseases. And sometimes with diseases, they are terminal.
24: Even in the face of great loss, Short explained his inherent optimism, characterized by Tom Hanks saying he moves at the speed of joy.
26: I don't analyze myself. If that's his review for me, I'll accept it, you know. But I think I do have the happy gene, and I think my orientation is to be happy.
24: I'm Kevin Carr.
6: Finally today, sales of previously occupied U.S. homes were essentially flat in April, another weak showing for the housing market during what's traditionally its busiest time of year. Correspondent Marcela Sanchez has more.
27: The National Association of Realtors says existing home sales edged up 0.2% last month from March, but were unchanged compared to April last year. The latest sales figure fell short of what economists were expecting, according to FactSet. Meanwhile, home prices continued to rise nationwide last month, although at a slower rate. The median sales price increased nearly 1% in April from a year ago to $417,700. The housing market has been in a slump since 2022, when mortgage rates began to climb from pandemic-era lows. I'm Marcela Sanchez.
6: The National Association of Realtors says that the typical home sold in April was on the market for 32 days, up from 29 days a year earlier, and sales slowed due to the combination of rising interest rates in February and heightened concerns over the U.S.-Iran war. And that's our show for today, Tuesday, May 12th, 2026. America in the Morning is produced by Jeff McKay. I'm John Trout. This is Westwood One.
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1: News this hour from Town Hall. I'm Rich Thomason. President Trump says the Iran ceasefire is on life support after Tehran's counterproposal to a U.S. peace plan fell far short. The U.S. blockade of Iranian ports remains in place. The president says his bottom line hasn't changed a bit.
2: Very simple. Iran cannot have a nuclear weapon. Can't have it. And if they did have it, the Middle East would be gone, Israel would be gone, and it'd hit Europe probably next. We're doing a service to the world. And this has gone on for 47 years. Other presidents and leaders of other countries that have the power should have done it, but they didn't do it.
1: Mr. Trump says he feels no pressure at all to cave to Iran's demands. A senior Trump administration official says that Israel is helping the UAE defend itself against Iranian aggression.
3: The U.S. ambassador to Israel, Mike Huckabee, said Israel sent Iron Dome anti-missile batteries and personnel to the United Arab Emirates to defend the country during the Iran war. At a Tel Aviv conference, Huckabee said, "I'd like to say a word of appreciation for the UAE, the first Abraham Accord member," adding, "just look at the benefits. Israel sending them Iron Dome batteries and personnel to help operate them." The UAE has not immediately responded to a request for comment over the acknowledgement by Huckabee, though it underlines the growing defense relationship between the countries long suspicious of Iran. I'm Charles Tillotesma.
1: President Trump is preparing to depart Washington on a state visit to China. Beijing is a key Iranian ally, buying lots of oil from Iran. Could it start buying American oil instead? Stay tuned. Total of 18 Americans they had been on board that hantavirus cruise ship remain in isolation. 16 in Nebraska, two others quarantined in Atlanta. Dow futures down 50 points. More on these stories at townhall.com.
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1: Embattled British Prime Minister Keir Starmer has lost the first member of his government. He faces growing pressure to step down following heavy losses in local elections.
8: He really is on the sort of verge of being in a position that's utterly untenable, to have lost so much support within the party, and what we all need to keep an eye on in the next few hours, because he could literally have just a few hours left, is when the cabinet has its regular meeting, because that will be key. Will the cabinet turn against him, or will the divisions in the cabinet turn out to be that it's those who are worried about the kind of chaos and splits that dominate? But Keir Starmer is in big, big trouble.
1: That's BBC's Rob Watson. Two national agencies fighting corruption in Ukraine have named Ukrainian President Zelensky's former chief of staff as an official suspect in a major graft investigation. The agency is investigating Andrei Yermak. News and analysis, townhall.com.
9: This is weatherology. I'm meteorologist Kara Foster with your Alexandria Lakes area forecast. Mostly sunny today with our high nearing 67. Northwest winds 20 to 25 and gusting as high as 40. Staying clear overnight tonight with a low around 42. Northwest winds 5 to 25 and gusting as high as 40. Sunny with a high of 71 throughout Wednesday, then staying clear throughout Wednesday night with a low around 46. Some scattered showers and thunderstorms are possible on a Thursday, otherwise sunny with a high of 74, south winds gusting up to 40. For KXRA, I'm meteorologist Carol Foster. Currently, it's 55 degrees.
10: And good morning, everybody. Yes, it is 55, wind from the west at 18 right now. Ooh, a little gusty. My garbage can is tipped over. Relative humidity, 57%. Sun came up this morning at 5:52 and officially goes down at 8:43. Tonight, again, 55 degrees. I'm Patty Wicken. This is KXRA. It's 5 minutes after 6:00.

0: This is Tracy Weaver of Risen Life Ministries. Welcome to Prayer Life. Our prayer focus this week is spiritual awakening. And men and women, we need spiritual awakening because we suffer from a failure to grasp our own spiritual need. The prophet Jeremiah says, "O foolish and senseless people, who have eyes but see not, and have ears but hear not." The gospel writer Mark says, "Are your hearts hardened? Having eyes, do you not see? And having ears, do you not hear?" Matthew says, "The people's heart has grown dull." Men and women, it's so easy for us to be caught up in culture and caught up in the world around us that we become spiritually dull and fail to see God for who He really is and walk with Him the way we should. So, Lord God, we're asking that You would bring spiritual awakening, that You would open our spiritual eyes and open our spiritual ears, soften our hearts so that we can be responsive to You, Lord God, responsive to Your glory. We pray this in Jesus' powerful name. Amen. This is Tracy Weaver of Risen Life Ministries, encouraging you to pray for spiritual awakening for you and your community. Join me again tomorrow for Prayer Life.
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10: 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With Dan Lemke, I'm Linda Brecke. Some showers overnight. We've got a busy day today. The supply and demand report will be released at 11. We'll talk about that. Also, we had the planting progress report released yesterday afternoon. More on that. We'll take a closer look at markets coming up. We'll be back in just a moment.
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10: And joining us, Dan Lemke. And Dan, looks like some showers, some thunder showers in southern Minnesota at this hour. And did some areas pick up maybe a little more rain overnight?
13: Well, so far, the rainfall totals have been pretty minor, Linda. We do have that line of showers moving across about the southern third, southern quarter of the state. Also some farther across to northern Minnesota. But for the most part, they've been relatively light, but we'll see. We are hearing a little bit of thunder out there once in a while, so we might see some higher rainfall totals in some areas right now. Not a lot expected from this system, but at this point, a lot of folks looking for a little moisture, so probably a good thing for some of those areas if they do get a little bit of additional rainfall.
10: And the Dow Industrial Average is down 40 points this morning.
13: Class 3 milk futures, 1702 up 1. June, 1722 is up 4. And July, 1795 is up 10. Cash cheese trade barrels, 160. That is steady. Blocks, 162 and a quarter, also steady. Iowa, Minnesota barrels and gilts, not available this morning.
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10: And yesterday at the close, July corn was up 4, December was up 4.25, July soybeans up 5, November beans up 5.25, July Chicago wheat up 15. This morning, July corn at 4.76 and 3/4 up 1.5, December at 4.99 and 3/4 up 2, July soybeans 12.16.5 up 3.5, November 11.96.5 up 1.75. July Chicago wheat 6.45.5 up 11.5. July Minneapolis 6.95.75 up 9.75. Live cattle yesterday at the close, June up 50, August down 55. Feeder cattle May up 102, August down 192. June lean hogs up 160 yesterday at the close. Back with more in a moment.
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1: The nation's corn crop is 57% planted, up from 38 last week. The five-year average is 52%, 23% emerge compared to a five-year average of 19%. Minnesota, 68% planted. That's up from 42 the previous week. The five-year average is 55%. USDA says 10% of the crop has emerged. Iowa's corn crop, 72% planted. South Dakota, 53%. North Dakota, 25%. Illinois, by the way, 54%. The nation's soybean crop, 49% planted. The five-year average is 36%. 20% has emerged. And 51% of Minnesota's soybean crop has been planted, up from 27% the previous week. The five-year average is 33%. 5% has emerged, according to USDA. 60% of Iowa's soybean crop has been planted, 34% of South Dakota, and 16% of North Dakota's soybean crop has been planted. We'll be back. We'll hear from Rhett Montgomery in a moment.
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4: A higher crude oil market supported corn and soybean futures on Monday. That's according to DTN market analyst Rhett Montgomery.
5: You say row crop futures here enjoyed an extension for the most part of last week's late recovery efforts, supported on Monday by firm energy futures after President Trump deemed the Iranian response to last week's U.S. peace proposal as unacceptable. It is also said that by President Trump that the now month-old ceasefire is, and this is a quote-unquote, on life support, were the president's words. So that had the crude oil markets higher here to begin the week, supporting the row crop futures as well. Meanwhile, it is shaping up to be a very busy and potentially pivotal week for row crop futures. In addition to the Middle East news to follow, USDA will release the always busy May WASDE report on Tuesday morning. That report will give the first look at UCOP 2026 production forecasts. For corn, traders are looking for a year-over-year decline in production to be forecasted. However, with the marked acreage and a trend line yield, the resulting crop would likely still be the second largest on record, behind only last year in 2025. For wheat, traders will be interested to see how USDA sees 2026 U.S. production, given the historically poor crop ratings across much of the hard red winter wheat belt. For soybeans, a trend line record tying yield combined with the March acreage estimate would be a modest increase to production as compared to 2025. However, USDA also expected to forecast a recovery in soybean demand as well. Along those lines, President Trump is at long last set to visit China later this week, which for the soybean market may even eclipse the WASDE report as the most important storyline to follow through this week.
1: Meanwhile, reports that President Trump is planning to address short-term beef supply issues by temporarily reducing tariffs on beef imports pressured cattle futures yesterday.
5: Livestock futures extremely volatile to begin the new week. We saw June live cattle at one point trading almost $3.50 a hundredweight lower before recovering through the session and actually finishing with a slight gain here for Monday. Reports from the Wall Street Journal that President Trump was planning to temporarily reduce tariffs.

0: on beef imports were the main driver of that bearish price action early in the session. However, prices were also supported by what continues to be an extremely hot cash market, with reports of bids for the week already servicing at $260 a hundredweight in the southern trade. That would again be record strong, and as well as another $3 per hundredweight higher than last week's weighted average trade. More so, packers bought over 107,000 head of cattle in last week's cash market, which is a testament to demand that buyers are still feeling the need to push that bid here this week and secure an inflow of cattle. Meanwhile, lean hog futures were higher, snapping a streak of three lower sessions, but however, just the third higher session for the June contract in the past 10. Pork cutout values are firm to start the week.
1: That's DTN market analyst Rhett Montgomery. Back with farm news right after this.
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3: 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In July, corn up 2 cents. July, soybeans up 3 cents, and a USDA report out at 11 this morning.
1: Cold weather last week caused concerns for growers in McLeod, Renville, and Sibley counties. Kurt Burns with CB Agronomics says some sugar beet plants were affected by the cold, but overall, most crops seem to have come through unscathed.
4: I think we came through the cold temperatures fairly well. It got pretty chilly there a couple of mornings last week, and the sugar beet crop has been emerged and looking very good. But there was a few plants here and there that got nipped by frost, especially some of the low ground areas or by road ditches and things like that. But for the most part in our area, we came through pretty well with the cold temperatures and the sugar beet crop. I have not heard of any soybeans that were really emerged to be affected by the frost in this area, but at the same time, I think we came through okay. And now we've got the wind that's coming. Tomorrow and Thursday, we've got wind events coming that are a big concern for the sugar beet crop and also other crops that are emerged too, with corn just coming up now and looking really well. We've also got to worry about that with the wind.
3: Corn planting in Candiohi County is close to being wrapped up, according to Jason Fusi with Central Crop Consulting.
5: Last week was a good week, and then this week I think a lot of guys are going to finish up. There's some guys that are done already, but I'd say corn is roughly at probably 90 to 95% done right now. And soybeans, we got a good start on them. They're most likely roughly in that probably 40 to 50% range of being accomplished and done. Planting all the soybeans as well. So yeah, they're coming along. Edible beans are coming up pretty close. A couple guys have asked about when they could possibly plant them. And with temperatures warming up and the soil temp starting to warm up this week even more, I'm not afraid to start putting edibles in at the end of the week here. So
3: the sugar beet crop in Candiohi County is pretty much in the ground, according to Fusi.
5: Well, the sugar beet crop is pretty well in. I think my last guy finished last week on Saturday. And we had to replant one field already due to a blowout. There's been some other reports of guys, too, that have had some poorer stands, and we're evaluating them again this week. Overall, stands will be okay, but I think certain planting dates are going to be have some lower planting stand populations and stuff like that. And so some of those guys are going to live with them. Some are going to try and interseed and stuff like that. We did lose a few beets in certain areas, especially sometimes little pockets from frost last week. You saw some frost damage on the cotyledons and stuff, but not too many completely dead plants, so at least in Candiohi County. So we kind of slipped by that threat, you could say. So.
3: Jason Fusi, Central Crop Consulting, Candiohi County. We'll be right back. 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
1: Farmers in Swift and Big Stone counties have made good planting progress over the past week. Ross Olson with Central Crop Consulting has an update on conditions in the area.
7: Progress is moving along really nicely. We've had a really nice last 7 days, I suppose, 7-10 days. It's been on the cooler side, but dry, so that's good. A lot of guys have really been able to get a lot of crop in the ground pretty quickly now over the last 7-10 days. Some guys are starting to wrap up. Some still have a little bit of soybeans to go in the ground. Edible beans start going in sometime this week, I would think. I've talked to a couple guys that have, you know, been asking, when do we think we should start? And I think we're going to probably start this week sometime, maybe mid to end of the week. Crop emergence wise, just starting to see some corn come up in the protected areas. There's a couple that are just starting to spike, but most of them are, you know, right below the surface. So I think by the end of the week, we'll be able to row some corn pretty good in these earlier planted fields.
1: And Van Larson with Agronomy Services Plus in Rochester says much of the crop in his region has been planted into good soil conditions, which is setting the stage for good results.
8: We were able to get a good start April 22nd, 23rd. Then we had a rain event. There was some crusting issues to the east of Rochester due to a rain event at that time. Conditions were pretty good those days, but there always seems like every year there's 2 days we shouldn't plant. We don't know that usually for another 10 to 14 days, and we found that out this year. Since the 25th, 26th, I think is when we got going again, we've not had any rain. The crop has been planted in tremendously good conditions. We've had moisture down in the soil. The corn is just coming up now. Stands are going to be good for corn and soybeans. I think as good as what we had last year, which is always great to start off with a good crop early. A good crop early can get bad, but a bad crop early won't get good, was a quote from some pretty good farmers that I know. And so I think we're going to start off pretty good.
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3: Well, planting has gone really well in the Jackson Rock, Nobles, and Cottonwood County area in general, according to Jim Nesseth with Extended Ag Service.
10: It's gone really well. We've had, quite a big planting window, and it's been... the majority of the corn is in. I'd say we're about 99% complete, and there might be just a little bit here and there that has to get planted, and I think we'll finish up with our soybean planting in the next couple days here, and that's basically getting wrapped up too. Some producers have had both the corn and soybeans in for a week to 10 days, so it's been a remarkable spring. We've, I think some of the guys have gotten a little nervous with that early planting with these colder temperatures these past week, and probably haven't slept the best at night because wondering if we're going to have some white frost or killing frost at all with these plants that are emerged. But it looks like we've escaped that, and things are getting good emergence so far, and a lot of the corn is up and a lot of soybean plants are up.
3: Jim Nesseth.
1: And it's a busy week, and producers and traders are preparing for that jam-packed week with several potentially market-moving events. Today, USDA will deliver its May WASDE report, which will offer the department's initial look for the new crop year. Tomorrow, the House is slated to vote on long-sought legislation to greenlight year-round sales of E15. And what's likely to be the main event, President Trump is scheduled to visit China Thursday and Friday, where meetings with leader Xi Jinping are hopeful to bring affirmation that Beijing will follow through on commitments to buy U.S. soybeans and possibly other agricultural goods.
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1: There's a very different feel out there this morning following a long stretch with chilly morning temperatures that included quite a few where frost was a concern. That's certainly not the case this morning, though. Our temperatures primarily in the 50s and 60s already. Also have some scattered rain showers moving across about the southern quarter of the state this morning. Most of the activity has been pretty light, but what's not very light this morning are the winds. We're seeing sustained winds in the upper teens to upper 20s already this morning. Along with the warmer temperatures, the winds will be a major story today, as we can expect strong northwest winds at 20 to 25 miles per hour and gusts approaching 40 miles per hour, especially over western Minnesota. And because of the warmer temps, strong winds and low humidity also, there is another enhanced wildfire risk today. So that's something to keep in mind. Certainly looks like we have turned the corner in terms of temperatures. We're looking for highs today, again, in the upper 60s to mid 70s. We'll see that likely again tomorrow. By Thursday, we're well into the 70s and low 80s. That's about where we'll be for Friday and into the weekend, as well as some of that warmer air starts to really take hold. Also going to remain mostly dry through this stretch, although there are some showers this morning across southern Minnesota. Our next chance for scattered rain comes Thursday and Thursday night. I do see some more shower possibilities over the weekend. But today, our warmer start will lead to a generally warmer day. Highs back up into the upper 60s to middle 70s. Morning showers should slide off to the east. Skies will then clear behind this disturbance, leading to mostly clear skies later today. Winds, again, the major factor, blasting us from the northwest at 20 to 25. Gusts into the upper 30s to as much as 40 miles per hour. Mostly clear overnight tonight. Diminishing winds, lows in the 40s. Mostly clear skies with 60s and 70s Wednesday. We'll also enjoy some lighter north winds. And increasing clouds, warmer for Thursday with 70s and 80s likely. And it also gets windy once again. Do have a possibility of some showers both during the day and into the overnight hours. Continued warm and breezy for Friday. Highs in the 70s and 80s. Warm for the weekend with some scattered showers possibility. That's a look at our weather here on the Linder Farm Network.
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12: Linder Farm Network, heard 10 minutes after 6, Monday through Friday, here on KXRA. It's 6:35 and 56 degrees in the Alexandria Lakes area. Sun is showing its pretty head, and we'll take that. Mark will be joining us with news next.
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18: Yes, good morning to you, Patty. Good morning, everyone. Coming up in this newscast, officials say it's a bad season for ticks so far this spring. And Fergus Falls native Chris Tungset performed one last time on the season finale of American Idol last night, and the Minnesota Wild are facing elimination after falling to the Colorado Avs last night in the Stanley Cup playoffs. We'll have more on those stories, but first, officials say three people have been injured following a crash west of New London over the weekend. That crash reportedly involved three people that were injured, including the driver of an SUV, a 73-year-old man from Spicer, who was traveling northbound along Highway 71, while the driver of another vehicle, a 42-year-old woman from Spicer, was traveling westbound when the two collided. Both drivers, along with a passenger in one of the vehicles, a 68-year-old woman, were all taken to Centric Care Rice Hospital in Wilmer with non-life-threatening injuries. That crash does remain under investigation. And a woman from Freeport has been injured following a crash yesterday in Stearns County. That crash took place in Albany Township. A Kia Sorento and a international semi-truck and trailer were both traveling westbound along I-94 when the two collided. The driver of the Kia, 23-year-old woman from Freeport, was injured and taken to the hospital in Melrose. The driver of the semi, a 62-year-old male from Eagle Bend, was not injured. Both drivers were wearing their seatbelts at the time of the crash. And the Otter Tail County Sheriff's Office says a Canadian Pacific Railroad train struck an unoccupied truck in Dent late last week. According to the report, law enforcement officials were contacted on Friday night by railroad employees reporting that one of their trains had struck a pickup truck within the city limits of Dent. The vehicle was found to be unoccupied. The sheriff's office said that the owner of the pickup truck was later contacted and was confirmed to be uninjured. No damage was sustained to the track or the train. However, that pickup truck was damaged severely. And law enforcement around the area are participating in the statewide Click It or Ticket enforcement campaign. It focuses on seatbelt and child restraint safety. Deputies and other law enforcement officers will be working to educate motorists and enforce Minnesota seatbelt and child passenger safety laws to help reduce serious injuries and save lives on the roadways. Now, you are encouraged to buckle up every ride, every time. Make sure children are in their correct car seat or booster seat for their age. And police say a Bemidji 16-year-old shot and injured his parents after losing his cell phone privileges. The teen faces four felony charges stemming from that incident last week. His charges include illegal possession of a firearm and three counts of assault with a dangerous weapon. Prosecutors are asking for the teen to be tried as an adult in Beltrami County District Court. And it appears unlikely that the Minnesota House will hold a floor vote on the comprehensive gun violence package passed by the state Senate. And a Lemmy of the Minnesota Gun Owners Caucus says Republican Speaker Lisa Daymuth.
19: I think she's made it clear that this bill and any bill that's this consequential should go through the normal House committee process. The bill that passed the Senate, its companion bill, is sitting in House Judiciary Committee. So it would have to go through the whole committee process.
18: By the way, all Minnesota Senate Republicans voted against that bill. And the Minnesota Senate is expected to take up a package of bills on immigration enforcement restrictions when it comes to federal agents. It would require agents with a judicial warrant before entering any school, a healthcare facility, and courthouse. Anna Stallman is a parent urging Republicans to join Democrats and pass this.
20: They call themselves the party of family values, the party of law and order. But children needed them and they looked away. The Constitution was being violated and they looked away.
18: By the way, she is joining a group of parents, educators, and healthcare workers at the Capitol today, urging the Senate to pass the bill. The bill was stalled in the House. And the Cargill CEO is traveling to China with President Trump. President Trump is meeting with President Xi this week alongside an entourage of business leaders. Brian Six is joining a group of CEOs such as Tesla's Elon Musk and Apple's Tim Cook. Minnetonka-based Cargill is the only firm on the list of companies with deep ties to agriculture. This comes as soybeans, a staple of the Minnesota farming economy, has faced economic hardship due to tariffs. And the Alexandria City Council met last night. Tom Chorley files this report.
21: The legacy of the Lakes Museum and Gardens is celebrating its 20th anniversary, and since opening its doors has welcomed more than 70,000 visitors from all 50 states and more than 15 countries, including a record 7,000 guests this past year, showing its continued growth and importance as a local cultural landmark, and remains committed to accessible education, serving over 1,400 individuals through local programs each year, and reaching nearly 2 million people through its online educational content. The Runestone Go-Kart Association's license for motorized vehicle racing that's two cylinders or less engines was renewed by the City Council for events and races on May 9th, 15th, and 22nd, June 12th, 19th, and 26th, July 17th and 31st, August 7th, September 11th, and the rain date of October 3rd. After several years of planning and delays, the FAA is prepared to issue its discretionary grant later this year for a full reconstruction of runway 1331, with construction occurring in 2027. This bid will encompass demolition of existing pavements, alternatives for either an asphalt or concrete new surface, installation of LED runway lights and related navigational lights, and a new base layer. The rate of the discretionary grant will be 95% FAA, 2.5% state, and 2.5% local. Any ineligible payments will be covered by a state grant at a rate of 70% state and 30% local. The city expects to know by the end of the legislative session on May 18th if the city will be allowed to place a question on the ballot in November relating to Phase 3 communication services for the Prime West Health RCC expansion and renovation project. A local sales tax referendum for both the city and the county working cooperatively under two separate agreements would be $4,750 each from mid-May through November. The monthly cost would be paid from bond proceeds or from the Plans and Studies Fund, to be determined after consultation with the city's financial advisor. Todd Rapp, CEO of Rapp Strategies, specializing in reputation management, crisis communications, and strategic planning, highlighted scope, costs, and the calendar for the work to provide communication services for the local sales tax referendum. A second reading of an ordinance amending the city code concerning micro-distillery off-sale licenses was approved. This is Tom Chorley.
18: All right. Thank you, Tom. We'll have part two of his reports coming your way tomorrow. And Douglas County Auditor Treasurer Vicki Doling wants to remind property owners that first half real estate taxes are due on or before this coming Friday. For customer convenience, Douglas County has several ways they accept property tax payments, including in person at the County Auditor Treasurer's Office located at 821 Cedar Street in Alexandria. There is a drop box, too, located in the parking lot at the Administration Building. You can also make a payment online by going to the website DouglasCountyMN.gov by selecting the Pay Property Taxes link. Now, to avoid a late penalty, tax payments must be received or postmarked on or before May 15th. Office hours are 8 a.m. to 4:30 p.m. Monday through Friday. And Encore, formerly the Alexandria Senior Center, says if you're doing some spring cleaning and getting rid of some items, they might be able to use some of them for their garage sale. Executive Director Shelley K. Foster talks about some of the items that they'll accept.
0: Bringing a lot of, you know, household items, maybe lamps, end tables, so things that you maybe aren't using anymore, and we can find a new purpose for them. So all week from 9 to 3, Monday through Thursday, we're collecting items, and then on Friday at 7 a.m., the sale will start till 4 p.m., and then again on Saturday from 12 to 1.
18: Now, some of the other items they're accepting include toys, wall decor, garden art, sporting goods, new and gently used clothing, and collectibles. Again, you may drop off those items between now through Thursday from 9 a.m. to 3 p.m. That sale, again, as of course Shelley K. mentioned, will be this Friday from 7 a.m. to 4 p.m., then Saturday, 8 a.m. to 1 p.m. And Fergus Falls resident Chris Tungseth performed one more time on American Idol last night. Chris performed Cruise with Nelly.
2: Next, we found him at CMA Fest, and now he's taking the stage with a three-time Grammy-winning, multi-diamond-selling icon. Wow. Give it up for Chris Tungseth and Nelly! Hey.
18: Now, Chris was cut from the show the previous week. He will be welcomed back home this coming Saturday, May 16th. A parade will take place through downtown Fergus Falls at 2 p.m. And then a concert will get underway on Saturday at 6 p.m. in Kirkbride Park. Event organizers say the theme is red, white, and blue, and to bring your patriotic spirit, this year's winner of the American Idol was Hannah Harper. Jordan McCullough finished as the runner-up, and Kayla Richardson placed third. And health officials say it's a bad spring for ticks this season. Infectious disease physician Dr. Greg DeMurray says the CDC is tracking more emergency room visits for tick bites and tick activity is already elevated.
4: The ticks are real dependent on climate, you know, and how severe of a winter we have, and then also on their feeding sources. So the ticks feed on mammals, and if the winter is mild, then these mammals survive more, so they're more of the animals around for the ticks to feed on.
18: Now, he does say that combination is driving higher tick populations this year, meaning people heading outdoors should take extra precautions. And the Minnesota Wild have their backs up against the wall. Minnesota lost 5-2 to the Colorado Avalanche in Game 4 of their second-round playoff series last night in St. Paul. The teams will face off in Game 5 coming up Wednesday in Denver. We'll keep you up to date on that. And that's a look at your news. I'm Mark Anthony.
12: Good morning to you.
18: Yeah, you as well.
12: So,
18: how are you?
12: Well, look at the sun shining already.
18: Whoa.
12: Well, I know you can't see it, but
18: no,
12: it's beautiful.
18: I can dream of it.
12: Yeah, yeah, it's beautiful. Mm. So we can be very pleased about that, I think.
18: Mm-hmm.
12: Yeah. And did you have a nice evening?
18: I did, yeah.
12: Okay.
18: Good. Daughter Rachel yesterday and got caught up with her, so that was good.
12: Yeah,
18: they've been moving and wanted to help them with some stuff offered this coming weekend. On Saturday or Sunday, I have a show Friday over in Wisconsin, but maybe Saturday or Sunday we can maybe head on down. They bought a new home, and we offered to help them with some moving and cleaning. And
12: so now you're called.
18: No. She's a good kid.
12: I know.
18: So, but no, yep. we offered this weekend, the previous weekend, and they haven't taken us up on it, but said, you know,
12: they will
18: maybe some cleaning. Can we do that for you? And she said, yeah, that might be something we could have you do.
12: Yeah, either house, the one you're going
18: going
12: out. Yeah.
18: Yep.
12: Yeah, especially when she's had some health problems, and it's good to help when you can.
18: Sure.
12: Well, listen, I'll talk to you later. We'll take a break and be back with our community calendar and funeral announcements.
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12: 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And corn chowder is on the menu for this Thursday's congregate dining. Tomorrow, Corinna Douglas will discuss the basics of Medicare and your options. She will hold these workshops the second Wednesday of every month through September. Workshops will be held at Encore, the Alexandria Senior Center, 414 Hawthorne Street. So tomorrow, May 13th, is the second Wednesday, 3 o'clock at Encore for Medicare workshop. And that's our community calendar. And we'll be back with funeral announcements.
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12: 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The memorial service is 11 o'clock this morning at Ebenezer Lutheran Church with visitation 1 hour prior to the service. Anderson Funeral Home in charge of arrangements for Mary Alice Christopherson Huey, age 79. Douglas Duane Sherman, age 89, of Lobster Lake, Garfield, died Sunday, April 26th. Celebration of life will be 6:30 p.m. Wednesday, May 13th at Masonic Lodge in Alexandria at 205 6th Avenue East. Refreshments will follow. Arrangements with Anderson Funeral Home for Doug Sherman, age 89, of Garfield. Romald Romy Klimek, age 91, of Glenwood, died Sunday, May 10th. A Mass of Christian burial will be 11 a.m. on Thursday, May 14th at Sacred Heart Catholic Church in Glenwood. Visitation 5 to 7 p.m. on Wednesday at the funeral home in Glenwood with a prayer service beginning at 6:30, and visitation will resume Thursday morning at the church beginning at 10 and running until the time of the service. Arrangements with Hoplin Hitchcock Funeral Home of Glenwood for Romald Romy Klimek, age 91, of Glenwood. Lauren Burdoff, age 81, of Villard, died Sunday, May 10th. Funeral service will be Friday, May 15th at 11 a.m. at St. John's Lutheran Church in Villard. A visitation will be at the church 1 hour prior to the service. Arrangements with Hoplin Hitchcock Funeral Home of Glenwood for Lauren Burdoff, age 81, of Villard. Elaine V. Wilson, age 94, of Parker's Prairie, died Saturday, May 9th at St. William's Living Center in Parker's Prairie. Funeral service will be 11 o'clock Friday, May 15th at Emmanuel Lutheran Church, Parker's Prairie. Visitation Thursday, May 14th, 5 to 7, at Linda Family Funeral Home in Parker's Prairie, and will continue 1 hour prior to the service at the church for Elaine Wilson, age 94, of Parker's Prairie. John Kahn, age 87, of Alexandria, died Wednesday, May 6th. Funeral service will be 11 o'clock Friday, May 15th, St. John's Nepomuk Church in Lowry. Visitation Thursday, May 14th, from 5 to 7:30 at Anderson Funeral Home. Visitation will continue 1 hour prior to the service at the church Friday for John Kahn, age 87, of Alexandria. Lori Anderson, age 67, of Barrett, died February 26th at the Barrett Care Center. A memorial service will be held at 11 a.m. Saturday, May 16th at Lincoln Lutheran Church in rural Barrett. Visitation begins at 9:30. Arrangements with the Erickson Smith Funeral Home of Elbow Lake for Lori Anderson, age 67, of Barrett. Marilyn Wiegand, age not given, died January 13th at Sanford Hospital in Fargo. A memorial service will be held at 1 p.m. Saturday, May 16th at Trinity Lutheran Church in Wendell, with visitation starting at noon. Arrangements with the Erickson Smith Funeral Home for Marilyn Wiegand. Alan Harvey Richardson, age 69, of Columbia Falls, Montana, formerly of Alexandria, died unexpectedly Thursday, April 16th at Intermountain Health Hospital in St. George, Utah. Visitation will be 1 to 4 Sunday, May 17th at the Linda Family Funeral Home in Alexandria for Alan Richardson, formerly of Alexandria. And that is our funeral announcements brought to you by Fergus Falls Monument Company. KXRA Alexandria People Radio brought to you by Leaf Valley Mercantile, a great place to meet with great things to eat, burgers, roasted chicken, and more.
1: Team to attack an island in the Mideast nation. Kuwait has come under repeated attack by Iran during the war. President Trump dismisses as garbage Iran's response to a U.S. peace proposal, raising the specter of further American military strikes on Iran. The president says America is doing a service to the entire world by denying the death to America regime nukes.
3: They're lunatics having a nuclear weapon. I deal with them. I deal with them. I say it to them. I say, you people are crazy. I deal with them. They talk differently. I say, you're crazy. You're crazy people. You're nuts. You're not having a nuclear weapon. They think they can talk me into it, and then they don't do very well with it. But they know how I feel. They can't have a nuclear weapon. They would use it within an hour after getting it.
1: The president is set to leave for Beijing for talks with his Chinese counterpart, President Xi. The American Enterprise Institute's Matthew Continetti says president will be negotiating from a position of strength.
9: And I think he wants that big trade deal that he's been seeking with China throughout his two terms. And here, I think we have to be a little bit wary right now. I think America has a lot of economic leverage over China at the moment. And you consider the effect of the tariffs on China. You look at how our economy is doing. We just had a fantastic job report.
1: Continetti on the Salem Radio Network. The president will be accompanied to China by an entourage of American tech, industry, and finance leaders. Stung by the Virginia Supreme Court's rejection of their extreme gerrymandering plan, Virginia Democrats now making a long-shot appeal to the U.S. Supreme Court. The state Supreme Court ruled the 10-to-1 Democrat advantage map runs afoul of the state's constitution. On Wall Street, the Dow futures down 12 points. More on these stories, townhall.com.
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1: The Israeli parliament authorizes special military trials of suspects in the deadly October 2023 Hamas terror attack.
24: The new parliamentary session opened with this legislation, which had wide cross-party support, passing with 93 votes to zero. It will see a special military tribunal set up in Jerusalem with trials to be live-streamed. A panel of judges will be able to hand down the death penalty by a majority vote. This is justice for the victims, the hostages, the families, and the entire people of Israel, a sponsor of the bill said. Rights groups oppose the death penalty on moral grounds, but also criticize special legal procedures, saying they remove the right to a fair trial. They claim some testimony has been extracted through torture, which Israeli authorities deny.
1: The BBC's Jolan Nell. UK Prime Minister Keir Starmer fighting for his political survival after a disastrous set of results in local elections. Townhall.com. The Trump nominee to lead FEMA is a familiar face.
25: President Donald Trump has nominated Cameron Hamilton to lead the Federal Emergency Management Agency. This marks a surprising comeback for Hamilton, who was fired last year after defending FEMA's existence. If confirmed, Hamilton will be FEMA's first permanent administrator in Trump's second term. The agency has gone through three temporary leaders, including Hamilton. He'll need to ensure the agency is prepared for the summer disaster disaster season, while also answering to Trump, who is likely to expect major reforms after a council he appointed recommended sweeping changes last Friday. I'm Lisa Dwyer.
1: The Treasury Department is pushing America's banks to monitor suspected Iranian money laundering networks. These networks use funds to smuggle sanctioned oil through shell companies and crypto networks. More on these stories, townhall.com.

0: Tony Orlando?
1: Yeah, I don't know if you remember, I talked to him a couple of years, probably one of the nicest, genuine, down-to-earth guys, not full of himself, and it was a real treat. So, yeah.
0: Yeah, I've always enjoyed his music so much.
1: Sure.
0: And then, wasn't it Dawn, Tony Orlando and Dawn?
1: Absolutely. Two young ladies that were with him. And, yep.
0: Huh.
1: Had their own TV show back in the day.
0: Yeah,
1: as a kid, I remember watching Sonny and Cher. Bobby Goldsboro had a show for a while. Boy, even the Brady Bunch, they tried out kind of a comedy, entertainment, dancing, and singing show, too, when I was a kid. But we have to talk with a good friend checking in right now. I got to play a little bit of this American Soldier from Toby Keith.
2: Bright and early, I'm all business in my suit. Yeah, I'm dressed up for success, from my head down to my boots. I don't do it for the money. There's bills that I can't pay. I don't do

0: Yeah, a song called American Soldier, and all branches represented, I'm sure, on the recent trip with the Otter flight. We have Kevin Mahoney, a real patriot who helps lead those trips. Hi, Kevin. How are you, buddy?
1: Hey, I'm good, Mark. Thanks for having me on.
0: So what's going on? Where are you right now?
1: Right now, we're at the FDR, Franklin Delano Roosevelt Memorial in Washington, D.C. We're just unloading 21 Douglas County vets. And we'll spend about an hour reading and looking at FDR's wonderful, wonderful memorial.
0: Wow. And how many trips have you made now? Have you counted?
1: I think this is my seventh trip.
0: Seventh, wow.
1: I've never had so many Douglas County people on it. We've had, I'm pretty sure, 140 veterans from the Douglas County Greater Alexandria area on these trips over the last few years. We started out with one and then four, and now 21 are on this flight. I'm pretty happy about that.
0: Wow, incredible. And you did tell me last week there is one World War II vet, too, still.
1: Yes. Yeah, he's there. He's on my bus. And I've visited with him a number of times. He's 99 years old. Wow. And he served in the Pacific Front. Real nice, quiet man. Gets around all by himself. He's got his grandson here to kind of help him out. But, yeah, he's kicking. He's doing good. But mostly they're Korean and Vietnam guys.
0: Yeah. So, you know what branch that gentleman was in? My dad was in the South Pacific, too, on a PT boat. But was he in the Marines, or was he in the Navy, or?
1: Actually, he was regular Army.
0: Oh, he was regular Army. Wow.
1: Regular Army. And he, you know, if you're 99 years old and a World War II vet, he enlisted towards the end of the war. And he was pretty young.
0: Sure.
1: Because most of the World War II vets are over 100 years old.
0: Right.
1: This fellow's 99. My father, who was in World War II, is 117 right now.
0: Wow.
1: We were alive. Boy, if you like, I'll tell you a few places with them.
0: Yeah, please do that.
1: Well, the Martin Luther King Memorial, the Vietnam Memorial, which is that's the wall. It's really fantastic. Washington Monument. We just drove by the Washington Monument. And the Lincoln Memorial, we just drove by that. We spent time at the Korean Veteran Memorial. The National Museum for the Army. That's a really neat one. That's a big, newer, it's only like 6 years old. It's a big Army museum. And it portrays in each room each war that we've been involved in. I could spend a day there. And the Navy Memorial, that's a good one. We spent there. We went to the Air and Space Museum for just about an hour and a half. We hadn't ever been there. But that was kind of neat. We went into the areas where the moon landing and those, you could see all those vehicles. They flew.
0: Sure.
1: Pretty neat. Of course, we spent time at Arlington Cemetery, saw the changing of the guard. We went to the Air Force Museum. We went to the Marine Corps Memorial, which is the Iwo Jima raising the flag. That was pretty neat.
0: Mm-hmm.
1: The Military Women's Memorial, that was nice. And now, after we get done with FDR, we're going to go to Fort McHenry, which is in Baltimore. We're going to go to, there's one other staff. So that'll be fun.
0: So when are you coming back?
1: We'll come back this afternoon.
0: Okay. And so this is kind of the final last stops.
1: Yep, this is the third and final day. We just had breakfast. There's 8 buses with 250 vets on this trip. This is a big trip. And there's still 600-700 vets who are in the queue waiting to go on their trip. You know, Alexandria and all over. But so we have a lot of interest in these trips from the veterans.
0: Well, Kevin, I know you talked to me. You wanted me on this trip with you. It just didn't work out. I know hopefully this fall you had invited me to tour. Are there going to be, do you think, quite a few from Douglas County on that one as well?
1: You know, I don't know that yet, Mark.
0: Okay, I didn't know how far out in advance you knew.
1: Yeah, I don't know. They probably, the big cheeses probably know. I don't,
0: yes.
1: I can assure you there'll be some Douglas County pizza there. But, man, I'm meeting them all over Perham, Valley City, back from Benson, Parkers Prairie.
0: Wow.
1: They're from all over. Every one of them's great.
0: What an honor, though, for you and all the great work. I want to remind everyone, you have a plant sale going on this Friday and Saturday, don't you?
1: Yeah, that's right. At the Lake Country Meats, we're going to be selling hanging flower plants on Friday and Saturday. And, of course, that'll raise maybe enough to send 3 or 4 veterans. It's cost $2,000 to send one veteran to the hotel and lodging and everything else. So it's a big deal.
0: Yep, we'll be there. Tracy and I will get some. We did not go down this weekend to put some plants on her mom and dad's grave and my mom and dad's grave, too. I had a Memorial Day, so we'll get a couple of those, and I encourage everyone else to help out again. It's the Honor Flight. Kevin, I hope I can get you and maybe a couple of vets in studio after you get home to talk about this in studio, and you can fill us in on much, much more.
1: Oh, I'll be happy to do that. I can bring 21 people if you want.
0: Yeah, there we go. I would love it. We can rotate them, but yeah, that would be great. Kevin, I salute you. Thanks, buddy. Always appreciate great work you do and all the others with the Honor Flight.
1: Oh, thank you for helping promote our.
0: Yeah.
1: Certainly heartwarming, I'll tell you.
0: Yeah, I bet it is. All right. Keep that hanky handy. You might need it. Wipe away a tear or two, buddy. All right. Thanks, man. We'll talk soon. Yeah, Kevin Mahoney there.

0: Yeah, I know Toby Keith, Pat. He never served, but boy, was he loved. He supported our troops. He's gone now, too. But what a great song, American Soldier there. And Kevin, boy, all those great trips.
1: These were so hard.
0: Yeah.

0: and I hope this fall I can be on that honor flight and help out with Kevin, too.
1: I hope so, too.
0: Yeah, I'm sure.
1: I was just going to say, I'm so sure he needs help. I mean, it's just got to be incredible to help all of those people, some of them who need help just to be there. So, okay, well, listen, I'll
0: take a break, check out news.
1: Yeah.
0: What do you say?
1: Okay, whatever.
0: All
1: right.
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1: And with the news, here's Mark.
0: Yes, thank you, Patty. It is 7:19 coming up in this newscast. Officials say it's a bad season for ticks so far this spring. And Fergus Falls native Chris Tongseth performed one last time on the season finale of American Idol last night. And the Minnesota Wild are facing elimination after falling to the Colorado Avalanche last night in the Stanley Cup playoffs. We'll have more on those stories. But first, a woman from Freeport has been injured following a crash yesterday in Stearns County. State Patrol says that crash took place in Albany Township. A Kia and an international semi truck and trailer were both traveling westbound along I-94 when the two collided. The driver of the Kia, a female, 23, from Freeport, was injured and taken to the hospital in Melrose. Meanwhile, the driver of the semi, a 62-year-old male from Eagle Bend, was not injured. Both were reportedly wearing their seatbelts at the time of that crash. And officials say three people have been injured following a crash west of New London over the weekend. The State Patrol says an SUV driven by a 73-year-old male from Spicer was traveling northbound along Highway 71, while a 42-year-old woman from Spicer was traveling westbound when the two collided. Both drivers, along with a passenger in one of the vehicles, were all injured and taken to the hospital with non-life-threatening injuries. That crash.

0: Crash does remain under investigation. And the Otter Tail County Sheriff's Office says a Canadian Pacific Railroad train struck an unoccupied truck in Dent late last week. According to the report, law enforcement officials were contacted by railroad employees reporting that one of their trains had just struck a pickup truck within the city limits of Dent. The vehicle was found to be unoccupied. No damage was sustained to the track or the train. No injuries were reported. However, the pickup truck reportedly suffered severe damage. And law enforcement around the area are participating in the statewide Click It or Ticket campaign. It focuses on seatbelt and child restraint safety. Deputies will be working to educate motorists and enforce Minnesota seatbelt and child passenger safety laws to help reduce serious injuries and save lives on our roadways. Now, they encourage you to buckle up every ride, every time. Make sure children are in the correct car seat or booster seat for their age, height, and weight. And police say a Bemidji 16-year-old shot and injured his parents after losing his cell phone privileges. The teen is facing four felony charges stemming from the shooting late last week. His charges include illegal possession of a firearm, along with three counts of assault with a dangerous weapon. Prosecutors are asking for the teen to be tried as an adult in Beltrami County District Court. And it appears unlikely that the Minnesota House will hold a floor vote on the comprehensive gun violence package passed by the Senate. Anna Lemme of the Minnesota Gun Owners Caucus says Republican Speaker Lisa Daymuth,
1: I think she's made it clear that this bill and any bill that's this consequential should go through the normal House committee process. The bill that passed the Senate, its companion bill, is sitting in House Judiciary Committee, so it would have to go through the whole committee process.
0: By the way, all Minnesota Senate Republicans voted against that bill, and the Minnesota Senate is expected to take up a package of bills on immigration enforcement restrictions when it comes to federal agents. It would require agents have a judicial warrant before entering any school, healthcare facility, and courthouse. Anna Stallman is a parent urging Republicans to join Democrats and pass the bill.
2: They call themselves the party of family values, the party of law and order. But children needed them, and they looked away. The Constitution was being violated, and they looked away.
0: By the way, Anna is joining a group of parents, educators, and healthcare workers at the state capitol urging the Senate to pass the bill. The bill has reportedly stalled in the House. And the Alexandria City Council met last night. Tom Chorley has the first of his reports.
3: The legacy of the Lakes Museum and Gardens is celebrating its 20th anniversary, and since opening its doors has welcomed more than 70,000 visitors from all 50 states and more than 15 countries, including a record 7,000 guests this past year, showing its continued growth and importance as a local cultural landmark, and remains committed to accessible education, serving over 1,400 individuals through local programs each year and reaching nearly 2 million people through its online educational content. The Runestone Go-Kart Association's license for motorized vehicle racing, that's two cylinders or less engines, was renewed by the City Council for events and races on May 9th, 15th, and 22nd, June 12th, 19th, and 26th, July 17th and 31st, August 7th, September 11th, and the rain date of October 3rd. After several years of planning and delays, the FAA is prepared to issue its discretionary grant later this year for a full reconstruction of runway 1331, with construction occurring in 2027. This bid will encompass demolition of existing pavements, alternatives for either an asphalt or concrete new surface, installation of LED runway lights and related navigational lights, and a new base layer. The rate of the discretionary grant will be 95%. 2.5% FAA, 2.5% state, and 2.5% local. Any ineligible payments will be covered by a state grant at a rate of 70% state and 30% local. The city expects to know by the end of the legislative session on May 18th if the city will be allowed to place a question on the ballot in November relating to Phase 3 communication services for the Prime West Health RCC expansion and renovation project. A local sales tax referendum for both the city and the county working cooperatively under two separate agreements would be $4,750 each from mid-May through November. The monthly cost would be paid from bond proceeds or from the Plans and Studies Fund, to be determined after consultation with the city's financial advisor. Todd Rapp, CEO of Rapp Strategies, specializing in reputation management, crisis communications, and strategic planning, highlighted scope, costs, and the calendar for the work to provide communication services for the local sales tax referendum. A second reading of an ordinance amending the city code concerning micro-distillery off-sale licenses was approved. This is Tom Chorley.
0: All right. Thank you, Tom. We'll have part two of his reports coming your way tomorrow. And Douglas County Auditor Treasurer Vicki Doling wants to remind property owners that first half real estate taxes are due on or before this coming Friday, May 15th. For customer convenience, Douglas County has several ways to accept property tax payments in person at the County Auditor Treasurer Office found on the lower level of the Douglas County Administration Building at 821 Cedar Street in Alexandria. There is also a drop box located in the parking lot of the Douglas County Administration. You can also make those payments online by going to the website douglascountymn.gov and select the Pay Property Tax link. Keep in mind, to avoid a late penalty, tax payments must be received or postmarked on or before May 15th. Office hours are 8 a.m. to 4:30 p.m. Monday through Friday. And health officials are warning that it's a bad spring for ticks around the state. Infectious disease physician Dr. Greg DeMurray says the CDC is tracking more emergency room visits for tick bites, and tick activity is already elevated.
4: The ticks are real dependent on climate, you know, and how severe of a winter we have, and then also on their feeding sources. So the ticks feed on mammals, and if the winter is mild, then these mammals survive more, so they're more of the animals around for the ticks to feed on.
0: By the way, he does say that the combination is driving higher tick populations this year, meaning people heading outdoors should take extra precautions. And Encore, formerly the Alexandria Senior Center, says if you're doing some spring cleaning and getting rid of some items, they might be able to use them for their garage sale. Executive Director Shelley K. Foster talks about some of the items that they're looking for.
5: Bring in a lot of, you know, household items, maybe lamps, end tables, so things that you maybe aren't using anymore, and we can find a new purpose for them. So all week from 9 to 3, Monday through Thursday, we're collecting items, and then on Friday at 7 a.m., the sale will start till 4 p.m., and then again on Saturday from 12 to 1.
0: By the way, some of the other items they're looking for includes toys, wall decor, garden art, sporting goods, new and gently used clothing, and collectibles. They do say no electronics or mattresses. Volunteers are also needed going on tomorrow through this Saturday. You may drop off those items now through Thursday from 9 a.m. to 3 p.m. Again, a reminder, the sale itself will be this Friday, 7 a.m. to 4 p.m., and then Saturday, 8 a.m. to 1 p.m. And area resident Kevin Mahoney is once again helping out with leading 21 Douglas County area veterans on a trip of a lifetime to Washington, D.C. Kevin checked in with us this morning live from the nation's capital with those veterans.
6: Veterans from the Douglas County, Greater Alexandria area on these trips of life from years. It started out with one and then four, and now 21 are on this play. I'm pretty happy about that.
0: Wow, incredible. And you did tell me last week there is one World War II vet, too, still.
6: Yes. Yeah. Yep, he's there. He's on my bus. And I've visited with him a number of times. He's 99 years old.
0: Wow.
6: And he served in the Pacific Front. A real nice, quiet man. Gets around all by himself. He's got his grandson here to kind of help him out. But, yeah, he's kicking. He's doing good. But mostly they're Korean and Vietnam guys.
0: By the way, a big fundraiser will take place this Friday and Saturday to help raise funds to support these trips. This fundraiser will be held at Lake Country Meats outside this Friday and Saturday. Drop on by and get some of those plants just in time for the Memorial Day weekend. And Fergus Falls resident Chris Tungseth performed one more time on American Idol last night. Chris performed Cruise with Nelly.
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9: Hey.
0: By the way, Chris was cut from the show the previous week. He will be welcomed back home to Fergus Falls this coming Saturday. A parade will take place through downtown Fergus Falls at 2 p.m. Saturday, and then a concert will get underway at 6 p.m. Event organizers say the theme is red, white, and blue, and to bring your patriotic spirit. This year's winner of the American Idol was Hannah Harper. Congratulations. And Parker Kelly scored the game winner in the third period as the Colorado Avalanche skated past the Minnesota Wild 5-2 in game four to take a 3-1 series lead. Jesper Wallstad made 29 saves to suffer the loss. Head coach Chris Hines talks about that loss last night.
10: Focus on the next game, right? Take the lessons out of this one, and obviously it wasn't good enough for us, but regroup tomorrow and take what we can take out of this one and make sure we're ready for the next one.
0: By the way, game five is Wednesday night and is a must-win situation for the Wild. The puck will drop from Denver at 7 p.m. And that's a look at your news. I'm Mark Anthony.
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13: This is Weatherology. I'm meteorologist Michael Caro with a look at your Alexandria Lakes area forecast.
10: Well, we got to focus
13: on today, mostly sunny skies and breezy conditions, working up into the upper 60s. Winds out of the west and northwest at 15 to 30. Then for tonight, mostly clear, a low of 42. Wednesday, not as windy, lots of sun, high of 71. And that's your latest forecast. For KXRA, I'm meteorologist Michael Caro. Currently, it's 55.
14: Yes. Clear skies, wind from the west at 18, and sun going down at 8:43, 55 degrees. 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
21: This is MNN Sports. I'm Mike Grimm. The Wild are now in a 3-1 hole in their best-of-seven playoff series with Colorado after the Avalanche finished strong last night in St. Paul, winning Game 4 5-2. Minnesota head coach John Hines.
10: Tonight we didn't execute the things that we need to execute to give ourselves a good chance to win the hockey game. So tomorrow we have to regroup with that, and then we got to get ready for Game 5, and we got to make sure that we come out and execute the game plan that we need to execute and play the game the right way that gives us the best chance to win. And unfortunately, tonight we didn't do that. So that'll be addressed. And then, you going for one game.
21: Danila Yurov gave the Wild a 1-0 first period lead. Nico Sturm tied the game 2-2 in the third. Parker Kelly put the Avs up for good with a third period tally. Two empty net goals late made the score look worse than it was, although Minnesota was outshot 34-21. Game 5's tomorrow in Denver. The Minnesota Frost had their Game 5 pushed back from last night to tonight due to an illness impacting the Montreal roster. The winner of tonight's game will move on to the PWHL Championship Series to face Ottawa. Tonight's game starts at 6. The Wolves and Spurs are tied 2-2 in their best-of-7 set with Game 5 tonight in San Antonio. Minnesota center Rudy Gobert says the Wolves snared a nice win in Game 4 because they continue to be adaptive on offense.
1: I mean, I think it's important against every team, and every team is guarding differently. Denver was one type of defense. Now Spurs are a different type of defense, so we know we might not get the same things, the same shots that we're getting against Denver. Now we're going to get different shots, but there's always something to get. And I know that me screening for my teammates is going to give them, the goal is to really give us an advantage and then to take advantage of that advantage.
21: Tip time tonight is 7 o'clock. The Lynx are in action tonight, game 2 of their regular season. They're in Phoenix. That game tips at 9. The Twins were off last night. They'll host Miami tonight to start a 3-game interleague series at Target Field. The Saints were also off last night. They'll host Columbus tonight. This is M&N Sports.
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0: That was Brant Scramstad to his dad back in 2013. I love that one so much. He can sing. That kid can sing. 762-8167 is the number to call for the birthday club. We'd love to hear from you.
1: We sure would.
0: Yes, and on my list, let me see what I've got here. I've got Bill Tennis.
1: Okay.
0: From the Parks Department.
1: Yeah, great guy.
0: He's our same. Yeah, we love our same tennis. Mm. And Doug Hawes. Kelly Schultz, happy birthday, girl. And Levi Hintermeister. So maybe we will hear from Luana. Maybe we won't. But
1: yes.
0: Maybe. Mm. Okay, 762-8167 is the number for the birthday club. Give us a call.
1: Yeah, Doug and I worked together at KSAX TV. And
0: oh, of course you did.
1: Yeah, he was a photographer and multi-talented. Now the popcorn guy, right? Kettle corn. Yeah, Steve Winwood, Rock and Roll Hall of Famer, has a birthday today. And here's one of his hits back in the day. Yeah, great tune, A Higher Love, and our friend Cheryl is joining us. Hi, Cheryl.
2: Yeah, good morning. Yeah, my granddaughter, sweet granddaughter, Eloise, is 6 years old today.
1: Oh,
2: so
1: six.
2: I want to wish her the biggest and the... Yes, already. Oh. I know, is that possible?
0: No, no. So
1: well, happy birthday.
0: Happy birthday, Eloise.
1: Yeah, thank you. Good hearing from you. We talked about you yesterday on the radio.
2: Oh, my ears were burning. I wasn't listening, but they were burning.
1: Yeah,
2: so.
1: We were talking with Shelley K. Foster and about, of course, the
0: foot care clinic.
1: Foot care, yeah, that you do.
2: Oh, yeah. So. I love it there. They treat me so well.
0: Oh,
1: yeah.
2: Great
1: yeah.
2: place, Evolve.
0: You bet.
1: Well, we'll see you when you're back
2: Encore.
1: In the area.
0: Encore.
2: All right.
0: Yep. Thanks.
2: Yep. Take care. Have a great day.
1: Yeah, you too.
0: And we're talking, of course, about Encore, the Alexander Senior Center, where Cheryl, our friend Cheryl, comes and puts on a foot care clinic, and it's by reservation.
1: That's
0: so you
1: right.
0: can't just pop in, but call them, get more information, and get on the list.
1: Mm-hmm.
0: Take care of those feet.
1: Hey, rocker Billy Squire is 76. Hard to believe that. Here's his hit, Rock Me Tonight.

0: Yeah, Billy Squier has hit Rock Me Tonight. And also award-winning country singer Kix Brooks. Brooks and Dunn. Patty, how old do you think Kix Brooks is?
1: 58.
0: He is 71.
1: Oh, get out.
0: He is.
1: Wow. Well, he looks 58.
0: Yeah, there you go. He would love hearing that, I'm sure. But I'm going to play a little bit of one of their big hits, Neon Moon.

0: Neon Boone there. Brooks and Dunn. Did you ever see them at WeFest? No.
1: Oh, many times.
0: Okay.
1: Yeah, and this year too.
0: Oh,
1: yeah.
0: That's right.
1: They're coming back.
0: Remember you said that. That's
1: I can't wait. I can't wait. Their music just excites me.
0: Hmm.
1: So, yeah.
0: Well, I think we're
1: yeah,
0: good.
1: Yeah, yeah, and when I'm excited. Oh. No, I'm kidding. Okay. All right, folks, we're going to move on to trivia. Today is Tuesday. That means trivia is brought to you by the Eagles. $10 gift certificate from the Alexandria Eagles. Progressive Jackpot Bingo Tuesday night. That's tonight. And meat raffles. Saturday at 3 p.m., the best dang bingo in town. Delicious chicken and burgers, home of the four-hour happy hour weekdays from 3 to 7. The Eagles. Thank you for sponsoring trivia. Okay, 762-8167. You can win once every 30 days.
0: Well, were you a fan of The Wonder Years? Did you ever watch that show?
1: Oh, yes. Yeah.
0: One of my favorites, too. The Wonder Years aired for the final time on ABC. What year was that? So, again, The Wonder Years aired on this date for the final time on ABC. What year was that? Give us a call. 762-8167. 762-8167. And I'm going to grab this line. Hi there. Do you have an answer?
2: Was it 1993?
0: Boy, you are smart. Who is this?
2: Steve Grings.
0: All right, Steve. You're a winner. Did you watch that show?
2: Off and on.
0: Yeah, it was always a good show. Yep. All right. Well, Steve, you
1: That's
0: can
1: awesome.
0: Pick that up at the front desk any Monday through Friday during our normal business hours. Thanks for listening. Have a great day.
2: Thank you.
0: Yeah, good
1: I
0: job.
1: I don't think he had time to Google either.
0: I don't
1: it
0: either.
1: Was so
0: I was
1: going to
0: ask. Yeah.
1: We're proud of you,
0: Lightning.
1: Steve.
0: Yeah. So here's a little bit from The Wonder Years.
3: Facing the inevitable questions. It was only 9:30, so I thought maybe I'd hang out in the garage for a while. Maybe spend the night there. Unfortunately, someone else was already hanging out in the garage.
4: Dad?
5: Hey.
4: What are you doing?
5: I'm trying to get this damn mower repaired.
0: Yeah, there are always tender moments, and I think it made a lot of us kind of around that era think about our own childhood and moments, too. I remember he lost his dad looking back and during that show, too, and made me think of my dad, too, at times.
1: You know, I always think about shows that I didn't watch, and my friend, my dear friend, Susan Edwards loved the show The Gilmore Girls, and I just didn't get it.
0: I never watched it.
1: Now,
0: oh my gosh,
1: I just love it. I don't know why I didn't watch it then.
0: Okay,
1: but she'd always say, "Really? What? I mean, I don't know, but I do. I really like it now. Oh my gosh!
0: Yeah,
1: there's some good stuff on there, and there again, it reminds you of, you know, being a mother, being a daughter, being, you know. It's good. It's in syndication and it's called The Gilmore Girls and it's pretty dang good. Okay, we'll take a break. We'll be back with news headlines next.
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0: Thank you, Patty. Some of those news headlines at 7:55. We're keeping a close eye on a woman from Freeport has been injured following a crash yesterday in Stearns County. And Douglas County Auditor Treasurer Vicki Doling wants to remind property owners that first half real estate taxes are due on or before this coming Friday. And area resident Kevin Mahoney is once again helping out with leading 21 Douglas County veterans on a trip of a lifetime to the nation's capital. And Kevin checked in with us this morning live from Washington, D.C. We'll have more on those stories and many others coming your way next hour.
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1: Consumer prices rose 3.8% year over year. Big contributor to the price spike, cost of energy. Accompanied by a bevy of American tech, industry, and financial leaders, President Trump is about to take off for Beijing and talks with his Chinese counterpart. Correspondent Eduardo Castillo says this will be Mr. Trump's second visit to China as president.
2: President Donald Trump travels to Beijing this week, marking the first visit to China by a U.S. president in nearly a decade, the last one by Trump. As Trump and Chinese President Xi Jinping get ready to meet, both countries have said that the relationship has been relatively stable, and they want to keep it that way. But there are still some issues unresolved. For example, trade tensions persist. And although it's possible there's going to be an extended truce, some experts think that the broader conflict is far from over. Technology is another sticking point, with the U.S. limiting exports of advanced chips to China.
1: President Trump says his main objective in the standoff with Tehran remains the same, no nuclear weapon for Iran.
3: If the Obama deal wasn't terminated by me, they would have had it 6 years ago, and they would have used it immediately on Israel and also the rest of the Middle East. You saw that when they started shooting rockets.
4: Wow.
3: Nobody thought Saudi Arabia and Qatar and UAE were going to get hit, or Kuwait, Bahrain. I think it was a tremendous strategic mistake, and they wasted those missiles. We have the Patriots that knocked them down every time.
1: The U.S. Supreme Court has set the stage for Alabama to get rid of one of two largely black congressional districts before this year's midterm elections. On Wall Street, Dow futures are down 2 points. More on these stories, townhall.com.
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1: There's a new Trump nominee to lead the beleaguered TSA.
6: President Donald Trump has nominated David Cummins to head the Transportation Security Administration. If confirmed, Cummins, who worked as a senior vice president at government contractor Serco, would take over a TSA bruised by the longest partial government shutdown in history, during which employees went without paychecks, thousands of TSA employees did not show up to work, hundreds quit entirely, leaving travelers frustrated and politicians pointing fingers over who was to blame for shutting down the Department of Homeland Security. I'm Lisa Dwyer.
1: UK Prime Minister Keir Starmer tells his cabinet he will not resign, despite growing calls from within his Labour Party. Starmer is trying to rally support after big losses in last week's local elections. Earlier today, a junior minister became the first to resign, urging Starmer to follow suit. News and analysis, townhall.com. The MD-11 cargo planes involved in last fall's deadly UPS crash in Louisville will be returning to the air.
6: The plane crashed shortly after takeoff after the left engine flew off the wing. Three pilots were killed, along with 12 more people on the ground. The Federal Aviation Administration says it approved Boeing's proposed fix for the workhorse MD-11s after extensive review. Lawyers representing some of the families that lost loved ones say they hope the FAA was thorough enough to ensure the planes are safe. I'm Lisa Dwyer.
1: The global maritime industry is facing a looming shortage of the fuel that powers ships as the Iran war chokes off a key shipping lane in the Strait of Hormuz. About 80% of globally traded goods are transported by sea. Experts say consumers and businesses should brace for price spikes to shipping costs and impacts to their bottom lines. More on these stories, townhall.com.
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7: This is Weatherology. I'm meteorologist Michael Caro with a look at your Alexandria Lakes area forecast. For today, mostly sunny skies and breezy conditions, working up into the upper 60s. Winds out of the west and northwest at 15 to 30. Then for tonight, mostly clear, a low of 42. Wednesday, not as windy, lots of sun, high of 71. And that's your latest forecast. For KXRA, I'm meteorologist Michael Caro. Currently 56 degrees.
0: Skies are clear, wind from the northwest at gusting at times to 33. My garbage can was tipped over already at 5:30 this morning. I don't know when that happened exactly, but it had to have been a high wind. Okay, so relative humidity, 62%, and sun going down at 8:43, 56 degrees at 6 minutes after 8. Mark will join us with news next.
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0: And at 9 minutes after 8, Mark Anthony joins us with the latest local and regional news. Mark?
21: Coming up in this newscast, officials say it's a bad season for ticks so far this spring. And Fergus Falls native Chris Tongseth performed one last time on the season finale of American Idol last night. And the Minnesota Wild are facing elimination after falling to the Colorado Avalanche last night in the Stanley Cup playoffs. We'll have more on those stories, but first, A woman from Freeport has been injured following a crash yesterday in Stearns County. State Patrol says that crash took place in Albany Township. A Kia and an international semi truck and trailer were both traveling westbound along I-94 when the two collided. The driver of the Kia, a female, 23, from Freeport, was injured and taken to the hospital in Melrose. Meanwhile, the driver of the semi, a 62-year-old male from Eagle Bend, was not injured. Both were reportedly wearing their seatbelts at the time of that crash. And the Otter Tail County Sheriff's Office says a Canadian Pacific Railroad train struck an unoccupied truck in Dent late last week. According to the report, law enforcement officials were contacted by railroad employees reporting that one of their trains had just struck a pickup truck within the city limits of Dent. The vehicle was found to be unoccupied. No damage was sustained to the track or the train. No injuries were reported. However, the pickup truck reportedly suffered severe damage. And the Alexandria City Council met last night. Tom Chorley has the first of his reports.
2: The legacy of the Lakes Museum and Gardens is celebrating its 20th anniversary, and since opening its doors has welcomed more than 70,000 visitors from all 50 states and more than 15 countries, including a record 7,000 guests this past year, showing its continued growth and importance as a local cultural landmark, and remains committed to accessible education, serving over 1,400 individuals through local programs each year and reaching nearly 2 million people through its online educational content. The Runestone Go-Kart Association's license for motorized vehicle racing that's two cylinders or less engines was renewed by the City Council for events and races on May 9th, 15th, and 22nd, June 12th, 19th, and 26th, July 17th and 31st, August 7th, September 11th, and the rain date of October 3rd. After several years of planning and delays, the FAA is prepared to issue its discretionary grant later this year for a full reconstruction of runway 1331, with construction occurring in 2027. This bid will encompass demolition of existing pavements, alternatives for either an asphalt or concrete new surface, installation of LED runway lights and related navigational lights, and a new base layer. The rate of the discretionary grant will be 95% FAA, 2.5% state, and 2.5% local. Any ineligible payments will be covered by a state grant at a rate of 70% state and 30% local. This is Tom Chorley.
21: All right. Thank you, Tom. We'll have part two of his reports coming your way tomorrow. And Douglas County Auditor Treasurer Vicki Doling wants to remind property owners that first half real estate taxes are due on or before this coming Friday, May 15th. For customer convenience, Douglas County has several ways to accept property tax payments in person at the County Auditor Treasurer Office found on the lower level of the Douglas County Administration Building at 821 Cedar Street in Alexandria. There is also a drop box located in the parking lot of the Douglas County Administration. You can also make those payments online by going to the website DouglasCountyMN.gov and select the Pay Property Tax link. Keep in mind, to avoid a late penalty, tax payments must be received or postmarked on or before May 15th. Office hours are 8 a.m. to 4:30 p.m. Monday through Friday. And health officials are warning that it's a bad spring for ticks around the state. Infectious disease physician Dr. Greg DeMurray says the CDC is tracking more emergency room visits for tick bites, and tick activity is already elevated.
3: The ticks are real dependent on climate, you know, and how severe of a winter we have, and then also on their feeding sources. So the ticks feed on mammals, and if the winter is mild, then these mammals survive more, so they're more of the animals around for the ticks to feed on.
21: By the way, he does say that the combination is driving higher tick populations this year, meaning people heading outdoors should take extra precautions. And Encore Formally, the Alexandria Senior Center, says if you're doing some spring cleaning and getting rid of some items, they might be able to use them for their garage sale. Executive Director Shelley K. Foster talks about some of the items that they're looking for.
5: Bring in a lot of, you know, household items, maybe lamps, end tables, so things that you maybe aren't using anymore, and we can find a new purpose for them. So all week from 9 to 3, Monday through Thursday, we're collecting items, mm-hmm. and then on Friday at 7 a.m., the sale will start till 4 p.m., and then again on Saturday from 12 to 1.
21: By the way, some of the other items they're looking for includes toys, wall decor, garden art, sporting goods, new and gently used clothing, and collectibles. They do say no electronics or mattresses. Volunteers are also needed going on tomorrow through this Saturday. You may drop off those items now through Thursday from 9 a.m. to 3 p.m. Again, a reminder, the sale itself will be this Friday, 7 a.m. to 4 p.m.

0: August Falls at 2 p.m. Saturday, and then a concert will get underway at 6 p.m. Event organizers say the theme is red, white, and blue, and to bring your patriotic spirit. This year's winner of the American Idol was Hannah Harper. Congratulations. And Parker Kelly scored the game winner in the third period as the Colorado Avalanche skated past the Minnesota Wild 5-2 in game four to take a 3-1 series lead. Now, Jesper Wallstad made 29 saves to suffer the loss. Head coach Chris Hines talks about that loss last night.
1: Focus on the next game, right? Take the lessons out of this one, and obviously it wasn't good enough for us, but regroup tomorrow and take what we can take out of this one and make sure we're ready for the next one.
0: By the way, game five is Wednesday night and is a must-win situation for the Wild. The puck will drop from Denver at 7 p.m. And that's a look at your news. I'm Mark Anthony.
2: Mark, we do appreciate the local and regional news update. Thanks so much for that. I am DMAC Dave McClurg, and I will be with you for the next several minutes for our Alexandria Cardinals Sports Report. We're going to talk some prep sports regarding the Alexandria Cardinals next, and it's being brought to you in part by these boosters of our Cardinals sports coverage.
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2: Thanks for tuning in to the Alexandria Cardinals Sports Report here on People Radio, KXRA, and also through your Voice of Alexandria app. I'm Dave McClurg. We will have a commentary from one Alexandria varsity coach today, and that is Tim Zuffer, the head coach of the Alexandria Cardinal girls golf team. His athletes were down in the St. Cloud area yesterday as Sauk Rapids Rice hosted a Central Lakes Conference event. And Coach Z has put together about a 2.5-minute recap that is forthcoming right here on a KXRA. Our play-by-play schedule will resume tonight as we'll feature varsity baseball live from Arnie Backus, Glenwood State Bank Field, inside Knute Nelson Memorial Park. Alexandria will host Sauk Rapids Rice in a 7 o'clock varsity game. Our pregame coverage will be on the air at approximately 6:30 prior to the play-by-play. J.P. Boleyn will join myself, Dave McClurg, for the broadcast. Sauk Rapids Rice has 7 wins so far this year. Alexandria has 10 wins. The Cardinals will be playing game number 18 of the season tonight. It is youth baseball night at the ballpark, meaning that any youngster wearing an Alexandria youth baseball jersey will get a free ballpark-themed meal. I believe that's hot dog, chips, and beverage. And that will be awarded free to the young people that are wearing their Alexandria Youth Baseball jersey tonight. Of course, the concession stand is going to be open for the grown-ups and other people to purchase food and beverage items throughout the course of the evening. But one of the big events for Youth Baseball Night each year at Knute Nelson Ballpark is the opportunity to recognize the future Alexandria Cardinals and treat them to a ballpark meal as well. JV schedule, the game there for the junior varsity will start at 4:30. The varsity will begin around 7. Youth that are in attendance.

0: For baseball's youth night at Canute Nelson Ballpark tonight, we'll be invited down on the field to join the Alexandria and Sauk Rapids Rice baseball players while the national anthem is being played before the varsity game itself. So take note of that as youth baseball night will be celebrated tonight at Canute Nelson Park in Alexandria. The baseball schedule on the field will have JV at 4:30, varsity to follow at 7. The varsity contest will air on our Layton Media platforms, including the viewing opportunity on the Voice of Alexandria streaming channel on YouTube. Plus, we'll do it old school and have the traditional radio broadcast on Layton Media, KXRA. Now, there's another opportunity for young people going on across town today, and that is in relation to the Alexandria Cardinal Track and Field competition at the high school stadium. Today is the day of the annual B. Lorman Alumni Invitational at the Alexandria Area High School Stadium. The field events will start at 3:30. The first of the running events will begin at 4. The lineup of teams scheduled to compete today include the host Cardinals, along with Detroit Lakes, Fergus Falls, Ricori, St. Cloud Christian School, Thief River Falls, and Wilmer. Now, here is where the young people get involved. Any elementary school student, public or parochial student in the community of Alexandria, plus middle school students are invited to be a part of the meet itself today as special B. Lorman Youth 100-meter dashes will be embedded into the event schedule today. Basically, the running event tentative schedule will have the 4x8 relay starting at 4, and then you're going to have both of the varsity hurdle events. The girls 100-meter hurdles at 4:25, the boys 100-meter hurdles at 4:35. Now, here is the slate for the young people and also alumni. If you're a track and field alumnus and you plan on checking out a portion or all of today's meet today, you are invited to gather at the South Gate at the Alexandria Area High School Stadium at 4:35 this afternoon. Alumni will meet at that time and then will be marshaled out onto the track itself. The alumni will have the opportunity to be right alongside the track and support the young people as they participate in those youth 100-meter dashes. Now for elementary and middle school students, you are invited to be at the South Gate at Alexandria Area High School Stadium at 4:40 this afternoon. And then once that gathering takes place, the young people will be marshaled onto the track itself. And then the first 100-meter dash will be the elementary school students at 4:45. The second and final youth race will be at 4:50, and that will involve the middle school students. So you can play this right and have your son or daughter over at the high school track today to participate in the B. Lorman alumni invite. And then afterward, go across town to the ballpark, have your son or daughter fed as part of youth baseball night to make sure he or she is wearing that youth baseball jersey as well, and kind of get a twofer on one day. So the track and field competition, again, the youth 100-meter dashes, the elementary at 4:45, the middle school at 4:50. Those are featured as part of the event scheduled today for the B. Lorman Alumni Invitational, an annual event for the Alexandria Area High School track and field teams. It's the last regular season home meet for the Cardinals today. And again, you are welcome to attend that. And of course, welcome to attend other home activities for the Alexandria Cardinals as well. The baseball competition is over at Canute Nelson Ballpark. We need not forget about the Alexandria Fast Pitch softball team as they'll be at home today. Brainerd visits for a 4 p.m. doubleheader at the Alexandria Area High School softball complex. Now let's catch up on some of the Monday notes from Alexandria Cardinal activities. Tim Zupfer is back with us on this edition of our Alexandria Cardinal Sports Report. After he and the Cardinal girls golfers got back from the St. Cloud area last night, he put together this recap.
1: The varsity girls golf team traveled to St. Cloud on Monday for a Central Lakes Conference meet. This event was held at Territory Golf Club and hosted by Sauk Rapids. Detroit Lakes dominated play once again with an impressive team score of 297. They also had the top five individual scores. Our Cardinals did manage a second-place finish with a solid team score of 338. Team scores today, Detroit Lakes 297, Alexandria 338, Brainerd 350, Wilmer 352, Sartell 354, Ricori 356, the St. Cloud Crush 388, and Sauk Rapids Rice 414. Top 10 individuals, Isabel Ascensions and Sophie Christensen of Detroit Lakes were co-medalists, each shooting 73. Teammate J.C. Slipper shot a 75 to place third. Teammate Tatum Gathridge shot a 76 to place fourth. Two players tied for fifth with 79s, Maya Becky of Detroit Lakes and Kennedy Mara of Wilmer. Maddie Lee G from Ricori shot 82, as did Matea LeClaire of Alexandria, and that was tied for seventh. Tied for ninth, Taylor Drexler gains fourth of Sartell, Meredith Holmstrom of Brainerd, and Aki Rebeck of Sartell all shot 83. Alexandria scores and places. Matea LeClaire had nines of 42 and 40. Her total of 82 tied her for seventh individually. Kaya Chapin, nines of 41 and 43 for a total of 84. She placed 12th. Cadence Simon, nines of 44 and 41. She shot 85. That tied for 13th. Emmy Erickson, nines of 44 and 43. Her total of 87 placed her 17th. Amelia Meyer, nines of 46 and 44 for a total of 90. That placed her 22nd individually, and her score was a new personal best. Rylan Schmitz had nines of 48 and 47 for a 95. She placed 28th, and that was also a new personal best score for her. So the Cardinals did a nice job of bunching all their scores pretty close together today. The team will be back in action again Wednesday morning as they travel to Brainerd to play the Classic. Thanks, Dave.
0: As always, thank you as well. Tim Zupfer, the head coach of the Alexandria Cardinal girls golf team, recapping the Central Lakes Conference competition as he put together that update last night after he and the Alexandria girls golfers returned to the area. The Alexandria boys golfers had the opportunity to compete in an invitational yesterday. The Brainerd invite took place on the Legacy courses at Craigens Resort. Imagine mixing all those words. The Legacy courses at Craigens is where the Brainerd invite was held yesterday. Alexandria had a very good team score of 293, but there were a lot of outstanding scores shot in that meet yesterday. Four different teams had scores below 300, including the host Brainerd Warriors, whose four-player score was 8 under par yesterday. The Warriors ended up winning the event with a team score of 276. Minnetonka was second, 10 shots back. The Waconia Wildcats were third with a team score of 288. And Alexandria placed fourth out of the 14 competing teams with a score of 293. We wish good luck on Wednesday to the Alexandria Cardinal boys tennis team. The Cardinal boys tennis team got a number two seed for the north portion of the Section 8AA boys tennis team tournament. Alexandria will have the opportunity to compete tomorrow against the St. Cloud Crush. That will be a 4 o'clock start in the afternoon in Alexandria. The winner of that match goes on to the Section Final Four, which will be taking place down in the Sartell and Sauk Rapids areas this coming Friday. Alexandria was able to win three head-to-head matches facing Buffalo, Elk River, and the junior varsity team from Wayzata High School on Saturday. The Cardinals prevailed in all three of those by 4-3 scores, so Alexandria wrapped up its boys tennis regular season with a sterling 19-4 record. That ended up being good enough for second place in the Central Lakes Conference. Two of the four defeats during the regular season came to the defending Section 8AA champion, Sartell Sabres. Sartell is one of the teams to watch out for in the Section 8AA boys tennis competition, but don't count out teams like the Alexandria Cardinals, St. Michael Albertville, Buffalo, Brainerd, and even the St. Cloud Crush. This should be a wide-open team competition. No dominant favorite in this section this year. Realistically, five or six teams could come away with the section championship, including Nick Jansen's Alexandria Cardinals. Again, the first round of Section 8AA Boys Tennis Competition will be coming up tomorrow. A little bit later in the week, we're going to have one final recap this year from Alexandria Cardinals Adapted Bowling Coach Wade Traphagen. He and much of the Alexandria Adapted Bowling team was in the Twin Cities on Friday, which was the day of the Minnesota State High School League's Adapted Bowling State Championship event. Coach Traphagen will share some more details on that. I believe we're going to spotlight that recap from Coach Traphagen Thursday during our Cardinal Sports Report, full reports at approximately 8:20 in the morning and between 5:30 and 6 p.m. on Thursday. 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A big thank you to Viking Bank, with locations in Alexandria, Ashby, and Brandon, for being on board as a booster of our Alexandria Cardinal sports coverage all throughout the 2025-26 school year. We do plan on continuing with our regular schedule of Alexandria Cardinal sports reports, which would mean three reports a day, weekdays, until Friday, June 12th. Selected days, we may not have a 5 o'clock news hour, and in those instances, our 5 o'clock news hour will be preempted, and as a result, we won't have a Cardinal sports report in the late afternoon on those days. The one situation this week where that happens is on Friday, as we'll have Alexandria Fast Pitch Softball when the Cardinals host Monticello at 5 o'clock. So Friday afternoon, we will not have a full Cardinal sports report program because the news hour in the 5 o'clock hour on Friday will be preempted. Hope to see you over at Canute Nelson Ballpark tonight as we'll have play-by-play of Alexandria Cardinal Varsity Baseball. Don't forget, it's Alexandria Youth Baseball Night. Any young person wearing an Alexandria Youth Baseball jersey will get a free ballpark-themed meal tonight. And the young people will have the opportunity to be on the field to join the Sauk Rapids Rice and Alexandria baseball players for the national anthem before the start of tonight's varsity game. We'll take air with our broadcast around 6:30 tonight. Dave McClurg saying wings up, and thank you for tuning in.
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13: This is MNN Sports. I'm Mike Grimm. Colorado broke a 2-2 tie in the third period, then added a pair of empty net markers to claim Game 4, their best-of-seven series against Minnesota last night in St. Paul. Final 5-2. The Avalanche now lead the series 3-1 with Game 5 tomorrow in Denver. Danila Yurov gave the Wild a first-period 1-0 lead. Nico Sturm then tied it at 2-2 in the third. Minnesota goalie Jesper Volstead was good in net.
14: I think overall they played a better 5-on-5 game than us today. It took a little long for us to get going, it felt like. To be fair to them, they were good today. They were very solid, and yeah, they gave us a good run for it.
13: Tomorrow's game will face off at 7. The Minnesota Frost had their Game 5 pushed back from last night to tonight due to an illness impacting the Montreal roster. The winner of tonight's game in Montreal will move on to the PWHL Championship Series against Ottawa. Game time tonight is 6. The Wolves and Spurs are tied 2-2, and Game 5 is tonight in San Antonio. Minnesota center Rudy Gobert says the Wolves snared a nice win in Game 4 on Sunday in Minneapolis.
15: I think down the stretch we did a great job just trusting one another. The drop off at the end of the game, just making the right play. That's who we are. We might not be always consistent with that, but I feel like when it matters, we raise our level.
13: Tip time tonight is 7 o'clock in Texas. The Lynx are back in action tonight. They are in Phoenix. That game tips at 9. The Twins were off last night. They'll host Miami tonight to start a 3-game interleague series. Minnesota manager Derek Shelton says shortstop Brooks Lee is developing nicely.
16: I think we're continuing to see Brooks just get better. There's been challenges that have put out to him. I think Ramon Borrego, our infield coach, has done a really good job of challenging him on certain things, and we're seeing Brooks Lee just continue to get better defensively.
13: The Twins have won 2 in a row. The first pitch tonight is 6:40 at Target Field. The Red Hot Saints were also off last night. They'll host Columbus tonight in St. Paul. This is MNN Sports.
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6: President Trump leaves Washington today en route to Beijing, where he'll meet this week with Chinese President Xi. It's Xi Jinping. We like to call her
20: Z. The ongoing war in Iran is expected to be discussed as China and Iran have a close strategic partnership. A ceasefire between the U.S. and Iran is still technically in place, but President Trump warned Monday that it's basically on life support. Consumer prices jumped more than expected in April. The Consumer Price Index, released today by the Labor Department, shows the annual inflation rate is at 3.8%, up from 3.3% in March. It's the highest since May of 2023. At least six states are tracking travelers potentially exposed to a hantavirus outbreak that's claimed three lives aboard a luxury cruise ship. At least one passenger tested positive and was transported to the Nebraska Biocontainment Unit. Senate Majority Leader Chuck Schumer is calling on the Trump administration to rehire CDC cruise ship inspectors. Officials say a body found near the railroad tracks in Bexar County, Texas, is likely linked to the six people found dead in a boxcar in Laredo on Sunday. Sheriff Salazar told reporters yesterday that Union Pacific Railroad police had found a man's body near the tracks. Investigators say the bodies found Sunday in Laredo were part of an apparent human smuggling operation. Officials believe the Bexar County body was part of the same group. And the Academy of Pediatrics is emphasizing the positive role recess plays in children as it issues updated guidelines on the matter for the first time in 13 years. This follows studies that show the overall health of children is getting worse and recess time is getting shorter. The organization says recess is a temporary suspension of academic cognitive effort, helping to maintain efficiency, concentration, and morale, and it offers an opportunity for students to manage stress and promote pro-social development. And Olivia and Liam are topping Social Security's annual list of America's most popular baby names for the seventh straight year. The newly released rankings for 2025 are based on Social Security card applications at birth, and the data shows few changes in the top 10. Liam, Noah, Oliver, and Theodore hold steady as the top four boys' names, while Amelia, Sophia, and Sophia, the Sophia PH and Sophia F, Mia, Evelyn, and Isabella all remained in the top 10. For girls. However, Charlotte overtook Emma as runner-up, which ended a six-year streak in the number two spot for Emma, while Ava was dropped out of the top 10 and replaced by Ileana. Egg consumption is associated with a lower risk of Alzheimer's disease for seniors 65 and older. That's according to a new study published in the Journal of Nutrition. Researchers at California's Loma Linda University found that eating one egg a day for at least 5 days a week reduces Alzheimer's risk by up to 27%. They say the eggs are known to support brain health. The American Egg Board provided some of the funding for the study. That's our news. I'm Patty Wicken for KXRA. It's 8:45. We'll be back with entertainment news.
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22: You'll soon be able to get back to where the Beatles gave their last concert.
23: The Beatles' Apple Corps Company was headquartered at 3 Savile Row in London. They recorded their last album in the basement studio, and they appeared on the roof playing to the crowd below. Ever since, it's been a must-see stop for Beatles fans, but you couldn't go inside. But now the Fabs are back, announcing they're opening a Beatles museum there. Starting next year, you'll have the run of the 7th-floor Georgia mansion, including the studio and the rooftop. There'll be temporary exhibits and a gift shop. Surviving Beatle Paul McCartney says there were so many special memories within the walls, not to mention the rooftop. And Ringo Starr says it's like going home.
0: I'd like to say thank you on behalf of the group and ourselves. I hope we pass the audition.
23: I'm Michael Kastner.
22: Law and Order is being renewed for a 26th season.
1: The legendary crime show originally ran for 20 seasons through 2010 on NBC and was revived in 2022. Variety reports that last-minute details of the renewal are still being finalized. I'm Mark Mayfield.
22: Hannah Harper is the winner of American Idol's 24th season. Harper singing here with Kelly Pickler as a stay-at-home mom from Missouri. Her string cheese song is one of the most watched videos from the ABC show. And that's entertainment. I'm Daria Albinger.
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24: Today, popcorn is a must for many moviegoers, but theaters were slow to adopt the snack.
28: You would go in, and then during intermission, the men would go outside to smoke, and the women were kind of like, well, what do we do? They would go buy popcorn from the street vendors. Well, then the theater owners were a little upset because there was a mess.
24: Theaters began banning popcorn, but women could often sneak popcorn into the venue under their long dresses. Eventually, it was better to simply sell popcorn in the theater, make some money, and clean up the mess. Over the years, it's remained a mainstay snack.
28: Really, during the Depression, it became one of the snacks that you could get because it was so cheap. So it gave you the ability to have something in a time where you didn't have anything.
24: This museum has many great poppers, small to large, horse-drawn, and motorized. There's one popper tied to Paul Newman's line of popcorn that the local company produced.
28: Paul started his Newman's own line of popcorn, and you can see some examples behind me today. He purchased this cart. They used it for promotion in Central Park during his promotion of the Newman's Own.
24: And many of the carts here could do more than just popcorn.
28: Popcorn, peanuts. A lot of our carts you'll see kind of evolve from being just popcorn poppers to actually popcorn and peanut roasters. If you look around, you'll find a variety of different machines that give you those options.
24: It's an interesting collection, the only one of its kind in the world for the public to see, tracing the history of one of America's favorite snacks, popcorn. Traveling the countryside in Marion, Ohio, I'm Andrew McCray.
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10: Google has officially opened its latest campus in Northern California. The tech hub in San Jose is big enough to accommodate thousands of employees. The state of Texas is suing Netflix. Texas Attorney General Ken Paxton filed a lawsuit that accuses the streaming giant of spying on Texans, including children, and collecting users' data without their knowledge or consent. Netflix is also accused of designing the streaming platform to be addictive. The lawsuit argues Netflix's autoplay feature creates a continuous stream of content intended to keep users, including kids, watching for extended periods of time. Paxton is looking for Netflix to pay $10,000 per violation of the Texas Deceptive Trade Practices Act. The Senate has advanced the nomination of Kevin Warsh to the Federal Reserve Board of Governors.
11: On this vote, the yeas are 49, the nays are 44, and the motion is agreed to.
10: Warsh has expressed caution about cutting interest rates this year, despite pressure from President Trump to lower borrowing costs. A new report says more needs to be done to protect senior citizens from being scammed through websites like Facebook and Instagram, Rory O'Neill reports.
12: The report from the Center for Countering Digital Hate found that 30 of the most active scam accounts drew more than 200 million impressions on Facebook, most of them from people over age 65. Celebrity images are often used to get someone to click on a link or call a phone number. Medicare-related scams are also common, with seniors promised things like free groceries, rent, or gas. Meta says it tries to remove scam accounts as quickly as possible.
10: Media entrepreneur Byron Allen has a plan to buy a majority stake in BuzzFeed. The deal was announced Monday. It will keep the struggling digital publisher afloat while making Allen CEO. Allen's deal would see the Allen family digital buy 40 million shares at $3 each for a total of $120 million. The deal should close by the end of the month. Yes, he's the guy who owns the Weather Channel. I'm Monica Nelson with your consumer and business news.
20: 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Clear skies, 56 degrees at our KXRA studio.
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30: A bill approved in the Minnesota Senate would give Minnesotans certain protections against federal agents conducting immigration operations. It requires agents have a judicial warrant before entering schools, hospitals, and courthouses. Senate Majority Leader Aaron Murphy.
31: This legislation carries the right of civil action, so the families of Ms. Good and Mr. Preddy have recourse and have a path to justice, because what happened in the streets of Minneapolis was wrong, and we will continue to fight to make that right.
30: Republican Senator Jim Abler of Anoka.
32: This bill is not going to become law. And in fact, I wish there was two-thirds of this bill that I would vote for in a minute, and I think most of the body would vote for. The care for the injured, you know, making sure that people are treated with respect.
30: The bill passed the Senate along party lines and is not expected to get a vote in the House because Republicans claim it will create a safe haven for dangerous criminals to come to Minnesota. It appears unlikely that the Minnesota House will hold a floor vote on the gun violence package passed by the Senate. Anna Leamy of the Minnesota Gun Owners Caucus says Republican Speaker Lisa Damith,
0: I think she's made it clear that this bill and any bill that's this consequential should go through the normal House committee process. The bill that passed the Senate, its companion bill, is sitting in House Judiciary Committee, so it would have to go through the whole committee process.
30: And a bill passed unanimously in the Minnesota House would rename part of a highway in Ramsey County in honor of a fallen soldier. Master Sergeant Nicole Lamore of White Bear Lake died in a drone attack March 1st in Kuwait. Representative Brian Curran of White Bear Lake said, quote, Master Sergeant Nicole Lamore was a dedicated hero who served our country with bravery and honor for 20 years. The legislation would rename a stretch of Highway 95 as Master Sergeant Nicole Lamore Memorial Highway. 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
30: Minnesota Wild trailed the Colorado Avalanche 3-1 following a 5-2 loss in the second-round playoff series last night in St. Paul. Coach John Hines says their effort wasn't good enough.
6: I think the style of game that we needed to play to win the game, we made the conscious choice not to play that way tonight. So we'll readdress that, and then we'll get ready for Game 5.
30: The Wild face elimination Wednesday night in Denver. Forward Nico Sturm tied the game 2-2 midway through the third period, but the Avs' Parker Kelly scored the go-ahead goal about 2 minutes later. And the Timberwolves are back on the court tonight for Game 5 of the Western Conference semifinals in San Antonio. The series is tied at 2 games apiece after Sunday's 114-109 win by the Timberwolves in Game 4 in Minneapolis. Anthony Edwards led Minnesota with 36 points. This is MNN.
13: 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Weatherology says 67 degrees this afternoon, windy. The wind's 20 to 30 out of the northwest. So far this morning, 55 with the sun. And yeah, the wind's up to 32 miles an hour out of the northwest. It's 9 o'clock.
15: Breaking news this hour from Town Hall. I'm Rasmussen. President Trump describes as garbage Iran's response to a U.S. peace proposal.
16: It was just unacceptable.
15: So where do we go from here?
16: You know, a lot of people said, well, does he have a plan? Yeah, of course they do. I have the best plan ever. I mean, Iran has been defeated militarily, totally. They have a little left. They probably built up during this period of time. We'll knock that out in about a day.
15: Many questions remain about Iran's demands. Outwardly, Tehran remains defiant.
17: The exact details of the proposal have not been made public, but Iranian state media had earlier reported that they included the U.S. paying war reparations to Iran and recognizing its sovereignty over the Strait of Hormuz. Posting in English on social media, Iran's parliamentary speaker, Mohammed Baghir Ghalibaf, said that the U.S. had no alternative but to accept the 14-point proposal. He said the longer the U.S. dragged its feet, the more American taxpayers would pay for it. Both sides are digging in.
15: The BBC's Caroline Davis. Inflation heated up last month, hitting a three-year high as consumer prices rose 3.8% compared to a year ago. That, according to the Consumer Price Index, cost of energy, major contributor to the price spike. President Trump wants to suspend the federal gasoline tax of 18.4 cents per gallon. The move would require congressional approval. Today's national average for a gallon of regular, 4.50. It's down 2 cents from yesterday, according to AAA. Two drivers hospitalized in critical condition. They were shot by a gunman who opened fire yesterday on a busy highway in Cambridge, Massachusetts. It ended when a state trooper and a civilian fired on the gunman. He's hospitalized in critical condition. On Wall Street this morning, stocks are in the red. The Dow down 337 points. More on these stories at townhall.com.
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15: The SPLC is under increasing scrutiny.
4: The Alabama Attorney General announcing a civil investigation into the Southern Poverty Law Center's fundraising practices. This follows the recent federal indictment of the organization. The AG said he sent a subpoena seeking information about its donations and payments to informants, and that he's seeking to determine if the organization violated state laws related to charitable organizations or deceptive trade practices. President Trump's DOJ already announced a criminal indictment against the SPLC, accusing it of fraud. The center's officials have vehemently denied the accusation. I'm Julie Walker.
15: Miners in Myanmar have discovered a massive ruby, considered to be the second largest by weight ever found in the country. The ruby weighs 11,000 carats, was unearthed in mid-April. Although it weighs less than a stone that was found in 1996, it is considered more valuable. News and analysis, townhall.com. The Beatles are returning to one of their iconic sites, the new fan experience in London.
5: Apple Corps, the company founded by the Beatles, will open a seven-floor attraction at their early headquarters in 2027. The building is where the album Let It Be was recorded, and the rooftop, the site of the Beatles' last public performance. Fans will have access to the venue. In the meantime, both Paul McCartney and Ringo Starr have expressed excitement about the project. Jason Walker reporting.
15: The Treasury Department is pushing American banks to monitor suspected Iranian money laundering networks. The networks use funds to smuggle sanctioned oil through shell companies and crypto networks. This move aims to disrupt Iran's sanctions evasion infrastructure under operation worldwide. More on these stories at townhall.com.
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0: Well, Patty, good morning to you, my friend.
1: Good morning, Mark.
0: Yeah. Hey, morning, Jackson. Jack.
2: Good morning.
0: How are you?
2: I'm good.
0: Good to hear.
2: Yeah. Beautiful morning.
0: Oh, it is. Birds were chirping, and I love that. And before we bring in Robin Trot, she's got to hear this. Wait for it. Thought she was going to get up on

0: tweet, tweet, tweet.
1: Oh, there's our Robin. She is tweeting. Do you have a favorite bird? I love robins. They're happy. I know they are around here during the winter. Some are.
2: But
1: you don't see them. So to me, they're still a sure sign of spring.
3: So where are they?
1: They're hunkered down.
2: Yeah, because they're cold. And, I just love the birds. In the spring when they come back and to hear the morning choir, that's what I call them, because they're all out there singing. We have, Doug feeds the birds.
1: Okay.
2: We have many, many, many bird feeders. I call them flying pigs because they keep emptying the bird feeders.
1: Okay.
2: But,
3: and they P-O-O-P all over everything.
2: It's okay because they're under the trees. So
1: they're fertilizing.
2: They're fertilizing it. And so they're fun to watch. So many. The warblers fly through in the spring. So many colorful birds. I love wrens. Okay. I love Carolina wrens in particular because they have such a beautiful song. But any bird that's out there bebopping along is great.
1: Even crows?
2: I love crows. You know, crows are really friendly.
1: Huh.
2: And once you
1: smart, I know.
2: They're smart, and once you make friends, I want to make friends with the crows, but I haven't been able to yet, because once you make friends with the crows, they hang around. And they
1: My brother, Brad, and I, when we would hear the crows, and we would think they were saying, call the cops!
2: of course. No, I love, there's a, driving down to Wilmer.
1: You like that one, Betty.
2: Driving down 71, there's a giant crow.
1: Oh, absolutely, Bird Island.
2: Yeah.
1: Yeah.
2: So, it's a lot of fun.
1: Yeah.
2: I love the spring. I love Mother's Day weekend because that's when all the gardeners who haven't already come out of the woodwork and go. I was at Colorful on Saturday.
3: My daughter was there.
2: Boy, was that fun. Ran into so many people that I know or that know me. And the problem is when I'm at Colorful Seasons and I walk around, I go, oh, I need that. Oh, yeah, I need that. So I had to leave by 11:30 so that I wouldn't buy the whole store.
3: Have you ever tried going there like with a, say, $20 gift card?
2: Yeah, that's what I did, but I doubled that.
3: I know. I just go, what? Can somebody come down and help me unload my truck?
2: But I got
1: too many great things.
2: Heliotrope, which is a beautiful annual, very tall, purple blooming flower that smells so good, like vanilla. And then I got some calendula, which is a bright orange. And you put the purple and the orange next to each other in a pot, and they are complementary colors. So.
1: Okay.
2: It is just, I didn't put them in the pot yet because it did get cold. We had a frost warning on Sunday night, I think. But you look at that extended forecast.
1: Very warm.
2: And it's looking good. The lows
1: looking
2: are going
1: to
2: looking good. The lows are going to be in the 40s, but in the upper 40s.
1: Yeah.
2: And it's when the lows at night are 50 that we're golden. But if they're in the upper 40s, we can kind of risk some things. So. Mm-hmm. I'm ready to plant my containers outside.
1: Now, you brought up looking good. It made me think of Chico and the Man.
4: Looking good.
1: Yeah. Did you ever watch that show?
2: Oh, my gosh. I loved it.
3: Yeah.
1: We all gone did. Way too soon, though.
3: The moment you wake up, right away,
1: you
3: can smile. I just thought I'd throw that in.
1: Oh, very nice.
2: And it
1: wasn't a fakey smile you had.
3: It was a genuine smile.
2: It's a genuine smile. It's a beautiful day.
3: I've learned how to smile so you can't see my missing tooth.
1: You don't, do you?
3: Mm-hmm.
1: Oh, I didn't. See, I have never noticed it.
2: Mm-hmm. Because you're so good at that smile.
1: Wow.
3: Yeah.
2: Well, driving up from Starbucks, I go a variety of ways. So today I came to the west of Lake Reno, the road there. So many trees. Blooming.
1: Okay.
2: And there's one that's just, we have actually a volunteer. I don't know where it came from, but it popped up in one of our flower fields and it's a blooming tree, for goodness sakes.
3: Oh my God.
2: Smells so good. It gets to stay. And what I just learned is they're service berries.
1: Oh.
2: And covered with little delicate white flowers that are so fragrant. So service berries are blooming. Crab apples. Now, I was in the Twin Cities yesterday, and they're about 2 weeks ahead of us.
1: Okay.
2: In that bloom. Yeah. You know, it's a heat island. Sure. It's protected. So things are blooming like crazy. But we've got our crab apples that are blooming. plum trees. That's one of the earliest that bloom. My pear tree, so 25 years ago, the girls brought home, little tiny saplings for Earth Day.
1: Okay.
2: Arbor Day, whatever it is.
1: Yeah.
2: And it was a Bradford pear, which they don't produce fruit, but they bloom. And it didn't bloom, and it didn't bloom, and it didn't bloom.
1: This year?
2: This is for years and years and years and years and years. So about 5 years ago, I went out and threatened it.
1: Oh, and it told, worked?
2: Yeah, it did, because a week later, it was blooming. And when I threatened it, and I said, if you don't bloom this year, you're out of here.
1: Okay.
2: Because Bradford pears have thorns on them.
1: Oh.
2: They're not easy to... I was being patient because Joanna planted it when she was in third grade.
1: But like 20 years later, 15?
2: 20 years later, it finally bloomed.
1: Because you threatened it.
2: I threatened it. So remember that, gardeners. That has worked for me multiple times.
1: Really?
2: When I've gone out and threatened the plant and said, if you do not bloom, I'm pulling you out. And
1: have you heard that from others?
2: I don't know if it's
1: maybe
2: just me.
1: Maybe it just works on you, yeah.
2: Yeah, they know I'm serious.
1: You are scary.
2: Okay, you know,
1: no,
2: I am.
1: Kidding.
2: I am really scary. Ask Doug.
1: That's interesting, though.
3: I don't know what show it is now. They talk to little kids, and then the guy said to the little kid, little boy, so who's the scariest person in your house? He said, my mom.
2: Yep, yep.
3: And then the guy said, well, how do you know that? And he goes, because my dad doesn't go anywhere near her when she's being mean.
1: So who was the scariest one in your household?
3: We didn't have any scary people in my house.
1: Okay.
3: No.
1: How about, was it you, Robin?
2: Oh, yeah.
1: Though Doug, a Marine.
3: Oh, you mean kids. I was an only child with six brothers and sisters, so I don't know if any of them.
1: I was meaning between husband and wife with disciplining the kids.
3: I'm a terrible disciplinarian.
2: Well, Doug is very controlled. He's a Marine.
1: Yeah, right.
2: Right? And
1: disciplined.
2: So if he raised his voice, he would do it intentionally. He wouldn't lose his temper, whereas sometimes I'd lose my temper with three teenage daughters. Sometimes he wouldn't lose his temper. He would intentionally raise his voice, not just shouting, just raise his voice. And the girls knew if they heard that,
1: meant business.
2: It meant business. Yep. Yep. And it was so effective. I wish I could have done that because it was a very controlled thing. He was never out of control. He would just, girls.
1: See, my dad didn't even have to raise his voice. He could give the look.
2: Oh.
1: A World War II vet. Yeah. And again, disciplined, but he gave that look. We knew trouble would follow. And so
2: my girls are sassy, always have been. And you know what?
1: Where did they get that from?
2: Yeah, that's exactly it. It comes home to roost, right?
1: Yeah.
2: So
1: paybacks, right?
2: Paybacks, medevac. That's what they always used to say.
3: My dad couldn't really hear all that good. So he'd constantly So anyway, one night my mom and I were doing dishes and we were talking about something and she said something and I said, oh, shut up. And I was probably 13, 14. And all of a sudden my dad was in the kitchen and he said, excuse me. And I wasn't even thinking, because he couldn't hear anything.
2: Right.
3: And he was in the living room. And he said, what did you just say? And I said, me. And my mom just kept washing dishes. I said, me. And he goes, yeah, you. I said, nothing. And he said, well, that's good. Because he said, from

0: right now.
1: Look at the look.
2: They don't do you any good in your purse.
0: I don't need them when I have when I'm working. I can't imagine putting my hearing aids on and then my earphones over them. I just can't imagine. Mm.
2: I always have my hearing aids.
0: Oh, you do. Mm. So does Tom Chorley. Yeah. I think he does too.
2: Yeah, you know,
1: Jack.
2: What?
1: You and I are the only two that two have hearing aids. You and I so far
3: not no hearing what, aids.
1: Yeah,
3: no.
1: And you hear well.
3: Yeah.
2: At least he thinks he does.
3: Yeah. That's right. Tammy might debate that.
1: Yeah. Now, my dad during World War II, he had hearing loss due to all the...
2: oh, yeah.
1: Mm-hmm. From the PT boat, all the weapons being fired, etc. What do you think, if you don't mind, what do you think, listening to Rockin' Robin too many times
2: no.
1: growing up?
2: I had issues when I was very, very young.
1: Really? Yeah.
2: With ear infections. Oh. And so when I was 3 or 4, I don't remember it, but I had a mastoid infection in my ears. And that's one that at I'm that sorry. Time was very, very dangerous.
0: Did
2: and
0: your parents smoke?
2: Yes.
0: In the house
2: yes.
0: around you? Because I've watched an incredible documentary about the huge amount of ear tubes and things that are going on with children. And they said that is an opening into your body
2: mm-hmm.
0: and smoke gets in your ears. And you know, people used to say if a kid had an earache, they'd blow a little smoke in there.
2: Yep,
0: a little
2: yep.
0: warm. You remember that? They said, oh my God, don't ever do that. They said most of these ear infections or these ear problems that require tubes and stuff yeah. are from cigarette smoke going into the ear.
1: Mm.
0: So I don't know if that's true or not.
2: Well, what's interesting is this was long before the Surgeon General's warning and cigarettes were found mm-hmm. to be unhealthy.
1: Yeah.
2: You know, when the commercials were on television, the
1: sure.
2: Marlboro.
1: Yeah.
2: And I remember my mom pregnant with my brother lying in the recliner with a ashtray on her tummy smoking and the ashtray moving around her tummy because
0: the
2: Paul
0: baby
2: was
0: kicking.
2: Yeah. So, I mean, but that was, they didn't
1: was
2: know.
1: Yeah.
0: Oh, my
1: yep.
0: sister's bridal showers, or baby showers, they would be big as a house. Remember those tops that had the little bow at the neck?
2: Yeah, yeah, yeah, the big smocks, yeah.
0: Down to about mid-thigh. And anyway, they would be sitting, I have pictures of them sitting with cigarette in one hand and either a Coke or a cup of coffee in the other. You know, smoking mm-hmm. and drinking caffeine and pregnant as a house.
2: Yep. They didn't know.
0: If anybody had said to them, you're going to hurt your baby, they would have never, ever, ever done that.
2: Right.
1: And a fifth of Jack Daniels, too. No, I'm a
0: Yeah,
1: fifth.
0: The Jack, I wanted to kind of keep that quiet.
2: No. So here's an interesting thing. So there are viruses that plants get. One of them is called tobacco mosaic virus.
0: Mm. Oh.
2: And if you are planting those, so tomatoes can get that.
1: Okay. Is that why if you see any that are cracked or anything too, that you shouldn't eat those tomatoes?
2: No. The cracked ones, that's a different thing. But okay. the tobacco mosaic virus, actually, if you're smoking when you're planting those tomatoes,
1: wow.
2: the nicotine and the stuff, the residue from the tobacco and the cigarette can actually infect your plants, which I thought was very interesting. Because we at one point had employees who smoked on the property, and they had to go smoke over there away from the flowers.
0: Oh.
2: And they had to wash their hands thoroughly after smoking not to contaminate the flowers. So I just, there are so many different things that we do in the garden that we don't think about that can pose a hazard to us or to our plants or to our animals or, you know, poison ivy, when it's out there growing in the fields and the cats run through the poison ivy, guess what? The oil gets on their fur.
1: Mm.
2: They might not react to it because they have thick fur protecting their skin. But then I pet the cats and get it and then they rub on Doug's face.
1: Oh, wow. Mm.
2: And we can get poison ivy from our animals or we can. I mean, it's just interesting. Gardeners are out there all the time. Gardening is a really healthy thing to do. You're out in the fresh air, you're getting exercise, you're bending your sunshine, you're getting your vitamin D. We want to make sure we use the sunscreen. My dad had precancerous, he had to be very careful being exposed to the sun. He always wore long sleeves because and a hat because he had a bald head, because he didn't want to develop skin cancer.

0: cancer. And so we just also, when we're out there, need to think about safety issues in the garden as well. And the one thing I wish I had done when I was 20 years younger was pay attention to how I moved, to the use of the tools and getting ergonomically designed tools. Do you know they have those?
1: Oh, is that
0: they
1: right?
0: They have all sorts of ergonomic things that we can use in the garden. And when you're 40 years old, you think you're going to live forever, especially my parents lived to their 90s, you know, and my grandparents all did. And Doug's great-grandparents lived into their 105, 107.
1: Wow.
0: So we have longevity. But had I taken care of my joints early on and been careful about how I moved and how I stooped, I wouldn't have arthritis all over my body right now. So
2: maybe,
0: but now's the time to think about that. If you need a new tool, if you need something, sharpen your old tools if you have them and they're still in good condition. Change the handles. I broke a handle on Doug's pickaxe the other day.
1: Well, at least it wasn't over his head.
0: No, I didn't do it over his head. I was lifting. We have a big old cast iron, like cauldron pot that would have been used over a fire at one point that has not been used in my garden for years. And I had to get it. It was upside down and buried a good 3-4 inches into the ground because it had been sitting there for 25 years.
1: Okay.
0: Yeah, I used the pickaxe to lever it up, and I didn't. Yeah, but snap. I had to hand it to him and say, honey, I broke your handle. And he went, how'd you do that?
1: And as disciplined, he just gave you the look. No.
0: He just gave me the look. I said, I'll get you a new handle. I'll find one.
1: What a guy.
0: He's a good guy. He barbecued for me on Mother's Day, he knows how much I love barbecued chicken. Okay. So we had barbecued chicken.
2: A good barbecue chicken.
0: Yeah.
1: Now, with trees and anything, any plants this year, trees, even lawns, with the warm weather back in March, record highs, and then the cold and snow, it has been kind of a manic spring, hasn't it?
0: Yeah, weather whiplash, we call it. And it's just because things broke dormancy. Because it got warm and they all went, yay! And then it got cold and they went, boo. And just like the gardeners, the plants got a little testy too. But what I've seen now that we're more seasonal weather that's not doing these 40-degree swings in one day, the plants are beginning to really peek their heads out and go, I think this is it. And just like we are, I think this is it. So, like I said, I've seen buds on the lilacs. In the Twin Cities, all the lilacs were blooming. So hopefully it'll be a drier summer, so we won't get the lilac pseudocercospora disease that we've had for the past 2 years.
1: Okay.
0: Where the lilacs looked like they were all dying, and then they rebloomed in the fall.
1: True. Okay, that's what that was.
0: Yeah, but they're not dying. They were pouting. Mm. And it is coming. I have seen the apple trees blooming. The problem is some of those apple trees did form buds prior to the last frost. And those early emerging apple buds blossoms, if they are killed off, that tree will not produce fruit that year. And I, you know, that's been the problem. A lot of people have had just really patchy apple harvests the past several years, because we get these late frosts that kill all the buds, and the buds set. Anything that blooms early in the year, those buds have set in the fall. So it's not like, oh, well, they'll just regrow the buds. No, they won't. It won't be until the fall that the blossoms, the buds are there. So
1: now with that disease with lilac bushes,
0: yes,
1: how is that transported? Is it through bees too, or how
2: no,
1: is it?
2: This is a whole row of lilac bushes.
0: Did you lose them, or did they look awful?
2: They were done. My kids pulled them all out.
0: Oh, okay. Well, what happens is it's a fungal infection. Fungus is overwinters. It's in the soil. You cannot treat the soil for the fungal spores.
1: Okay. Mm-hmm.
0: And the fungal spores will come out and impact the plants when the weather is just right. Or wrong. So if it's wet and cool and humid, fungus goes crazy. Mm-hmm. Also, the relative humidity within a plant increases if the plant is really dense with foliage. If you get no wind passing through it, So if you, at the proper time, no more pruning now because everything's broken dormancy. The bugs are out there. The disease is out there.
1: Okay.
0: But if you prune them so that you encourage airflow through it, that's going to reduce your chance of having a fungal infection because it reduces the relative humidity within the plant. Mm. So it's, you can cover the soil. You want to make sure that no parts, and now for a tree, shrub, no parts are touching the soil because that can spread it. And then you know, okay, this lilac bush for the past 2 years has gotten lilac pseudocercus borer. I'm going to keep an eye out on it this year. And the minute you see signs of it happening again, you spray it with an antifungal, with a copper sulfate or some sort of fungicide. Mm-hmm. It's like a raincoat. It doesn't cure. It's not a curative. It's a preventive.
1: Okay.
0: So the problem in the previous summers, it's been raining and raining and raining and raining and keeping
1: and
0: it
1: raining.
0: Wet and raining. So applying a fungicide isn't going to work because you're going to have to apply it every time it stops raining and then it rains again. But you can protect those shrubs. And this is why you watch the ones that have been infected in the past, because it means the fungal spores are in the soil. Now you can get the... You can reduce the amount of fungal spores in the soil by raking up the diseased leaves and not leaving them on the ground, because the fungal spores are on the leaves. That's how they get to the soil. Mm. Yes, bugs, bees, they can spread it from an infected tree to a non-infected tree, because fungal spores are dust and it can get on.
1: The wind,
0: the wind can spread it.
1: Mm.
0: So this is why if you have an infected tree downwind, upwind, whatever.
2: Mm-hmm.
0: You want to make sure you spray the healthy ones.
1: Okay.
0: So it doesn't.
2: Oh, yeah.
1: Makes sense.
2: Well, I know in the hantavirus thing that's going on right now.
0: Oh, don't even. No, go ahead.
2: In the hantavirus thing that's going on right now, they're cautioning people because hantavirus isn't just for cruise ships anymore. I mean, if you got droppings, do bats do it or is it just mice?
0: I think it is rodents, so mice and rats.
2: Okay. So anyway, if you're cleaning up mouse droppings or rat droppings, they said, do not sweep.
0: No, because it goes airborne. It aerosolizes it.
2: They said wear gloves and a mask for even the slightest droppings, and you can spray something on it to contain them, and then wipe them up.
0: Yep, so you spray them with water or something like that, an anti. But bacterial is not going to, this isn't a bacterial thing. This is a viral thing. Mm. But let me tell you, Patty, I know you do tours and travel. You could not pay me enough money to get on a cruise ship. After all of these different things that have happened on cruise ships, it sounds like a wonderful island hopping. You couldn't pay me.
1: You know what we say?
2: I've been to on two Princess cruises. They have a really good record. People have to be aware of themselves as well. You know, you wash your hands. If you're going to walk on the halls and use a guardrail, when you get where you're going, wash your hands.
0: Absolutely.
1: You know what we say? It's always something, isn't it, Patty?
3: Well, Jen, it just goes to show you. It's always something.
1: You guys can have a seat, but Robin, of course, you had fun over the weekend,
0: Colorful Seasons.
1: And, of course, they can join your show this Saturday, 9:05.
0: No, chicas.
2: Okay.
0: Telephone calls, texts, no chicas.
2: Okay. Well, right. Yeah, I got all the telephone. So, this is really funny. Sophia has a boyfriend who I just adore, and his name is Warren Joyner Jr. And I never say just Warren. I always say Warren Joyner Jr. because I just think that's so cool. But anyway, he sent me a text message Sunday night. It was about 9:30, you know, because he has a mom and he has a grandma and he has my daughter, Ricky, who is Sophie's mom and all this stuff. So finally, this text came and it said, "Hi, Grandma. Happy Mother's Day. I love you." And I said, "Oh, Warren, thank you so much. You're still in the will." It wasn't 2 minutes and Sophia called me. "Hi, Grandma. Happy Mother's Day."
1: Hint, hint. Am I still in?
2: She was, you know.
1: Well, Robin, always great to see you. And
0: see you next time.
1: Yeah, absolutely. And join you this Saturday, 9:05.
0: 9:05.
1: For
0: call
1: a homegrown.
0: In.
1: Hey, our buddy Brandon Borgstrom is joining us right now. How are you, Brandon? Thanks for holding.
4: I'm fantastic. Happy Tuesday again to you both.
1: Yeah, are you ready for spring? And I'm sure all the residents are too, hearing the birds chirping. And
4: spring is sprung. And, you know, we have National Nursing Home Week this week.
1: Mm.
4: And this is year's stuff is basically flowers. It's based on flowers. So we're wearing pink today, and it was purple yesterday. So we're having some goodies. We had some Mother's Day little get-together yesterday after Sunday, and a lot of fun things going on between everybody and watching the birds come back and summer projects begin for here.
1: So I did pull up National Skilled Nursing Care Week is going on. Do you have any idea why it is during the month of May? Is there anything that those of us not really knowledgeable like you are, why it would be kind of the second week of May?
4: No, I don't know. It's always been the second week of May. We usually pick a different theme every year that's going on. So, but yeah, it's kind of fun to include the flowers and everything that's going on in the break rooms and for the residents and stuff too. But it's just a good week to get together and celebrate and try some new foods and do some new fun activities.
1: Yeah, and your residents too. I know you take such great care of all of our loved ones throughout the area. But they get excited for spring, just like all of us wanting to get outdoors a little bit, get a little sunshine. It's so important, isn't it?
4: It is so important. And, you know, we always talk about the stories. So you have some residents telling us, hey, just to hold on, old man winter might not be done. I see it snow back in 1960 in May, you know. And remember farming and when's the earliest you got into plant and when's the latest you got into plant. But yeah, we're getting ready to get outside and use that patio, get some of that vitamin D. So we're all kind of excited about it. And little by little, the grass is being cut and the birds are chirping and spring is in the air. That's for sure.
1: Yeah, of course, you've had great facilities. And any openings right now?
4: Yeah, we do have a few openings. You know, we've got a few different options. I always tell people the Care Campus has a few different small facility options. We have the facility in Alec Assisted Living. That's got a memory care unit attached right next to the YMCA after the roundabout there after the Y. We have the Brandon's Assisted Living that has apartments too, assisted living apartments, and then Medicare certified home care. So you can call us after a surgery, or if you're homebound, we can get our therapists or nursing out to help you. And then the Evansville Care Center that has our assisted living apartments and skilled nursing facility. And we want to remind people that we do have big stone therapy in-house. We've had a few people that were local that didn't know we had such a great therapy department, and they ended up going somewhere else. And they ended up doing their outpatient here, which worked out pretty well. Yeah. So we can do a little bit of everything. We've got speech, PTOT, and some great people to provide services. So a lot of different options we can offer. And, you know, like any time, anybody can reach out to ask questions because, you know, it's kind of a different part of life when you have to find what type of care you need and what kind of things that we may be able to provide for you.
1: Excellent. You've got a lot of great facilities around the area. Evansville Care Center, Evansville Senior Living and Independent Living, Brandon's Assisted Living, and of course the great facility right here in Alexandria with Alec Assisted Living and Memory Care. And of course that home health care too. How far out do you help treat our loved ones in their home?
4: Yeah, we have a 30-mile radius outside of Brandon, Minnesota there. So we go to Osakis, we go to Hoffman, Evansville, Ashby. Alexandria is a big area for us. And, you know, we're pretty small. So, you know, the one thing that's cool about the Care Campus is if you go to one of our facilities for a nursing home stay or whatever else, we can follow you with the same therapist for our home care therapy, which it's not really most likely will help companies do it because we're so small. We only have a couple therapists. So you're able to follow that same person wherever you go. So you can build that comfort and they get to know you. And it's really a unique thing we're able to offer. And that's kind of one of the benefits of us being small and having just a few people to be able to take care of people that we need, and that, you know, niche on being able to understand people and the care they need is what helps us do a great job.
1: All right. If people have any questions, I know you're easy to get in touch with.
4: Yeah. Check us out online at mycarecampus.org. That's got all the information, videos, applications. Email goes directly to me. Or check us out on Facebook at the Care Campus. That's got all of our activities that's going on this week. Check it out. And then also, you can also give me a call at 320-290-6527. We'd love to answer any questions you may have.
1: All right. Have a great day, Brandon, okay?
4: All right. Hey, thanks. Have a great day. Thanks again.
2: Yeah. Hi, Brandon.
1: Brandon Borgstrom from the Care Campus. Hey, we're going to talk Love, Inc. next. We'll check out the weather and be right back.

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5: This is Weatherology. I'm meteorologist Michael Caro with a look at your Alexandria Lakes area forecast. For today, mostly sunny skies and breezy conditions, working up into the upper 60s. Winds out of the west and northwest at 15 to 30. Then for tonight, mostly clear, a low of 42. Wednesday, not as windy, lots of sun, high of 71. And that's your latest forecast. For KXRA, I'm meteorologist Michael Caro.
3: Thank you, Michael. Not cloudy, I was going to say clear and windy. 55 is our temp. The wind is northwest at 31 miles an hour. 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

0: Thanks, Jackson. And we're going to talk Love, Inc. And when I think of love, I thought of this song, George Harrison, Give Me Love, Give Me Peace on Earth. And
1: give me love, give me love, give me peace on earth.
2: Have you seen him before?
1: Give me light, give me light.
0: Are you showing off your dog again, Finn?
3: Man.
0: She loves that dog. Yeah. She shows off like a proud mom.
4: There you go.
0: She shows off her puppy to everyone.
2: Did you like the evil eye? It's not, you know, that wasn't the best evil eye. Because Cody came over Sunday, and he had Finn, and then he said, Grandma, Finn's given me the evil eye. He goes, and then he looks away, and then he looks back like this at you. I sent you that video.
0: Could you see it?
2: Because his little black eyes and his little black face.
0: I think he learned that move from you. Yeah, see? She's got it, too.
4: She's got it, too.
0: But we're going to talk Love, Inc. Aaron, if you want to introduce yourself, your role again, so everyone knows. Would you mind pulling the mic a little closer?
3: There we go.
0: Thank you. Appreciate it.
4: You bet. Aaron Feltman, Executive Director at Love in the Name of Christ here in Alexandria in the Douglas County Lakes area. And I'm joined with Greg Sandino, one of our board members and kind of a mastermind behind part of our garage sale. So,
0: Greg, how long have you been a part helping out with Love, Inc.? Number of years.
5: 3 years.
0: Oh, yeah, really? What makes you keep coming back year after year? You believe in the mission? Is that the big part, obviously?
5: Definitely. Yeah. Definitely the mission. And I love Aaron.
0: Yeah. Have you guys known each other for a long time?
5: Just 3 years.
0: Oh, okay.
5: But it's one of those relationships that you connect early. And
0: isn't that cool
5: deep.
0: When that happens?
5: Oh, yeah.
0: It's like you've known him all along your whole life.
2: That's kind of like Robin who just left. Yeah. I just feel like I've always known her.
4: Yeah.
0: That is cool, isn't it?
2: God said love one another.
0: Yes.
5: Yep.
0: Yeah.
5: And we, you know, the mission of giving people a hand up and helping them change what position they are in life is, I mean, that's a great mission, and I love that part of Love, Inc.
0: Mm-hmm. Yeah, and you've talked about that when you've been in the past, Aaron. The idea is to, as Greg noted, it's not just giving them, you know, some money because maybe there's addiction, maybe there's other things, and you try to correct them and get them on the right path, right?
4: Yeah.
0: But still helping them out financially,
4: right?
0: If at all possible.
4: Yeah, and we really do believe in coming alongside our neighbors in need, figuring out what the need is and why they're in that need, and then let's fix that problem, you know, let's get to the root of it and then help them out. So just this last Tuesday night, we graduated 37 students from our Transformational Tuesday classes. So
0: how long do those classes run typically?
4: They go 10 weeks in the spring and 10 weeks in the fall. And those classes are parenting, faith and finances, boundaries, Bible 101 and Bible 102 for those that want to dive deeper in the word. And So we've got a whole bunch of classes, and we usually send out like a survey before the classes to kind of find out what more of the needs are right now. And so we'll get some that'll say, oh, I really need help budgeting. So then we'll focus on our faith and finance class, or I really need help saying no to my friends. You know, that's why I'm in the need that I'm in is because I'm generous, you know, and I give to my friends. So
2: my friend took a Learn to Say No class.
4: Yep.
2: Have you ever heard of that?
4: Yeah.
0: No.
2: She never said no.
4: Yeah.
2: Never, ever, ever. And she was exhausted.
4: Yeah. Mm-hmm.
2: So she took this class and they said, no apologies, no explanations, just say no.
4: Yep.
2: She got home. She was the news director at a radio station where I worked. And she went home and she was just heading down the hall to go to bed. And the phone rang and it said, we have a funeral tomorrow at church, so I've put you down for 24 cupcakes. And, you know, she gets up at 4 in the morning. And they said, will that work for you? And she said, no. And she said, I was literally leaning against the wall. I had my hand over my mouth so I didn't go into a big explanation about giving up. She said, I was just traumatized. And saying no. Yeah. I just cracked up over that.
0: But probably that first time, then she used to it.
2: And then
0: the
2: lady said,
0: we're not used to it.
2: Okay. Well, no, because she'd never.
0: Yeah.
2: Oh, okay. Well, we'll try again.
4: There you go.
2: Good night.
0: Were you going to say something, Grace?
5: I was going to say, and I bet it was very liberating, and she got some freedom out of that.
2: I think she did, but I'm not sure because it. I mean, it affected her so much. She told me about it. So.
4: Learning boundaries is a tough thing. So.
0: Aaron, as you know, I've talked in the past, our church, where my wife is the office manager at New Life, I just know from our example, that's why I'm saying that, but a lot of area churches give money, so it's kind of a clearinghouse, isn't it?
4: You bet.
0: And it makes it convenient for everyone.
4: Yeah, and we couldn't do it without our partner churches and partner business foundational gifts and stuff like that, but what we really want to do is encompass all the churches, so if you have somebody who's homeless that comes to the church and asks for money, well, if they funnel the money to Love Inc., we can be that clearinghouse. You know, same with gas and fuel cards and grocery cards and stuff. And we want people to become a client of ours, or we call them neighbors in need, because we want to get to know them and know what's causing this. You know, we're maybe not the best for those just passing through town, but we are the best for those that want to come and change your life and transform it and get out of the needs that they're in, because we do life together with them and we come alongside and figure out what they need. And then we also take in clothing donations. Mm. We've got our own little clothing store that's free to all of our clients, and that ranges basically ages 5 and up, because Life Connections and Safe Families do 5 and under. So why duplicate that when there's somebody else doing that well? So we do ages 5 and up for kids, men's and women's clothing. We also have a bike ministry. Transportation in town is really hard for a lot of our clients. So what we do, working with clients straight out of jail or Life Right or Teen Challenge, a lot of them haven't got their license back yet, so we work with them to get them a bike and get them some transportation to and from their first jobs again and stuff like that. So we kind of try to hit all of those areas, or those gap ministries that we call them in town, that maybe a church can't house 30 bikes, but Love Inc. can, you know. And so we've got volunteers that come in and work on bikes. We have volunteers that come in and work on appliances and
2: Can I ask donations. You, is it needs-based or is it income-based? I mean, do people have to go through any kind of a ritual or be referred by social services?
4: No.
2: So give you their firstborn child?
4: Right, yeah. we are needs-based. We do an intake with each and every one of our clients to kind of make sure that we're filling the right needs, you know, and so we're not just handing them a fuel card and say, I hope we don't see you again, you know, kind of a deal. We want to figure out why they need the fuel card and stuff like that. So it is basically just needs-based.
2: Are people willing to share, or do they ever say, none of your damn business?
4: Yes. And yes.
0: Okay. So, yeah, I suppose. It depends on the individual.
4: Yeah.
2: Okay.
4: And it's a pride thing, you know, even for me. Like, when I need help, I don't want to go ask, you know, a lot of
2: sometimes,
4: times. But sometimes we need to ask.
2: People need to share.
4: Yeah. Yeah, and sometimes, to be honest, Love Inc., we need to say no, you know, too, like you were saying, you know, like, hey, we've tried to help you with this, but we're not seeing progress. So until we see that progress or that investment, we can only help as much as they're willing to take the help.
2: So they return and return.
4: Yeah, and some do. Mm-hmm. Yeah, and some of them, that's great, because it shows that they want to continue to get better, and it gives us a chance to build those relationships to keep them on the straight and narrow.
0: All right. We've only got about 3 minutes left, so I want to dive into this. You've got a huge garage sale. This is coming up June 6th. Where is it going to be, Greg?
5: It is going to be at the Runestone Community Center at the Ice Arena in Alexandria. Mm-hmm. We start taking donations on Thursday morning at 8 o'clock in the morning, and we go until 6 o'clock at night on Thursday and Friday.
0: And you have a great system down. It's tried, true. It's perfected now, isn't it? Over these many years,
4: it is.
5: Yeah, and it's set this year. Last year we had the construction going on, so it was a little tricky.
0: True. Yeah,
5: but yes, people come in to the arena and then swing around to the backside, and that's where the big door is, and that's where we receive the donations.
0: So, Aaron, what items are you accepting?
4: We'll pretty much take anything. We don't want any, like, broken furniture and stained clothing or anything like that. But we do have people there that will help sort that stuff out, too, if we need to get rid
0: any
4: of it.
0: Any appliances, too, or not?
4: Yeah, if they're working, we'll take them. Yeah, we don't want the broken stuff, you know.
0: Because then it costs you money to have to take care
4: to
0: of them,
4: get rid
0: too.
4: Of them, yeah. So, but yeah, we'll try to take anything. Baby gear is hard just because of the liabilities and stuff like that. So I'll try to stay away from the cribs and and the child seats and the bouncers and all that stuff.
2: Have a problem.
4: Yeah, or have a recall on it that we don't know about and stuff like that. But in other words, yeah, we try to take about anything we can and turn around. We fill the Runestone. That hockey arena gets filled to the brim.
0: It's amazing, and,
4: yeah, we're sponsored by Coldwell Banker to help pay for the rent of the building, and Alex Rubbish helps sponsor as well by taking our trash away. And so, yeah, we're blessed to be able to use that building and to fill it up and use it for a fundraiser.
2: And thank you, Prime West. It is the Prime West Health.
0: Yes.
2: Community Center.
0: Absolutely. Greg, you're in need of volunteers too, aren't you? It takes a lot of people to intake and set up and everything, doesn't it?
5: Yes. I think we had 197 volunteers last year.
0: Wow.
5: And 67 were new, so it's great to see new people coming in. And we have high school kids that are in there helping out. It's just great seeing them. And the way to you call Joyce at 320-304-4501 for scheduling when you might want to come in, because she does a tremendous job to make sure that we're well-balanced throughout the day.
4: Yep. And all this information is on our website, too. So if you have questions.
2: Right, and it's a good thing that we talk about it now, because I was saying, you know, it is after all, May 12th, and we're moving right up to June.
0: June 6th is a big day.
2: It's going fast.
4: Yep. Saturday, June 6th from 7 to 3 at the Runestone.
2: And this is the time when people are cleaning out and getting purging. So maybe you would be willing to purge, but hang on to that stuff until June 4th and June 5th when they will accept the drop-offs for the sale.
5: You.
2: And you make that donation. So on June 4th, it's 8 a.m. to 7 p.m. June 5th, 8 a.m. to 5 p.m. at the Prime West Health, Runestone Community Center, and just hang on to it.
4: Yep.
2: Just get it all in one place and then drop it off there.
4: You bet.
0: Thanks, guys.
2: Thank you.
4: Thanks for having us. 5
3: a.m. and is designed to be a service to the area. The views and opinions offered by the hosts, studio guests, and telephone callers do not necessarily reflect those of the ownership and management of KXRA.
6: 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We're at 9:54 on this Tuesday, and it's time for the morning market update on the Linder Farm Network.
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9: Good morning. It's time for an update here on the Linder Farm Network on this Tuesday morning. A higher morning for soybeans, corn, and wheat also higher. Joining us, Jim Emter, Van On & Company, Alexandria. Jim, your thoughts on these markets ahead of a USDA report.
10: Yeah, Linda, it's really the start of what is a big news week. Obviously, at 11 o'clock, we'll get the USDA numbers. Market expecting new crop carryout to start at 1.933 billion bushels for corn. Market forecasting new crop soybeans to start somewhere in that 364 million bushel range. So we'll see just where things come in. You know, trend line yield is what we should get. We should get the acres numbers from the March 31st report and then just plug in demand. And it's just a matter of where that all falls. Now, when you look to the underlying tone, the CPI numbers showing inflation creeping up. I really believe that's a big reason why investors are flocking into the commodity markets, Linda. They are concerned about inflation settling in, and if President Trump gets his way and gets lower interest rates, that could create more and even greater inflation, possibly hyperinflation type environment. Now, expectations from Bloomberg and others have, you know, expectations now out to December and next March before we start seeing some rate declines again. But we'll just have to see how this transition occurs and see really what the process is with the new Fed chair as we work ahead. But make no mistake, with managed money near record longs in corn and soybeans, we're getting to the seasonal climax time frame where highs can be made. Technically, we're into top buns. Linda, this is a marketer's opportunity. Now, that doesn't mean we have to stop. Maybe we've got more behind us. But this week alone, if we don't get a good crop report, if we don't get some demand out of China, and again, if we don't get escalation in the Iran war, we could see the markets reverse back similar to what we saw last week. So a high attentive nature for this week in these markets.
9: And what are you following with the livestock markets today?
10: Well, unfortunately, in the cattle markets, it's on again, off again. President Trump yesterday threatened that he was going to basically reduce tariffs on beef, particularly Brazilian beef. That caused the market to falter, with feeder cattle trading near limit lower overnight. Details are he's backpedaling a little bit on this, basically not signing the deal, and that's allowed cattle to accelerate higher. I mean, for all we know, Linda, there might be news out there that now it's going to be signed, but we're creating an environment in cattle where, again, you're just getting people and getting stopped in, stopped out. They're backing away from trade, and that can create some dynamic markets ahead. Make no mistake, supplies are tight. But obviously, if we bring in beef from other nations, that's going to be something that can weigh on the market that was not in here a few days ago.
9: Jim Emter, Van Auning Company, Alexandria. And July corn, 478 and three quarters, now up 3.5. December at 5.75 up 3. July beans, 1221 up 8. November, 12.5 up 5.75. July Chicago wheat up 17.25. July Minneapolis up 12.75. August live cattle up 75. June up 167. August feeder cattle up 72, June lean hogs down 25, and the Dow is down 305. This is the Linder Farm Network.
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19: Breaking news this hour from Town Hall. I'm Rich Thomason. Our budgets took a big hit last month, inflation surging to a three-year high.
20: The Labor Department reported Tuesday that its consumer price index rose 3.8% from April 2025. On a month-to-month basis, April prices were up 0.6% from March, as gasoline prices rose 5.4%. Excluding volatile food and energy costs, so-called consumer core prices were up 0.4% last month from March and 2.8% from April of 2025, relatively modest readings that suggest the energy price burst isn't yet spilling over much into other prices. Bernie Bennett in Washington.
19: A senior Trump administration official says that Israel has been helping the UAE defend itself against Iranian attacks.
17: The U.S. ambassador to Israel, Mike Huckabee, said Israel sent Iron Dome anti-missile batteries and personnel to the United Arab Emirates to defend the country during the Iran war. At a Tel Aviv conference, Huckabee said, "I'd like to say a word of appreciation for the UAE, the first Abraham Accord member," adding, "Just look at the benefits. Israel sending them Iron Dome batteries and personnel to help operate them." The UAE has not immediately responded to a request for comment over the acknowledgement by Huckabee, though it underlines the growing defense relationship between the countries long suspicious of Iran. I'm Charles Tillotesma.
19: Federal prosecutors have charged the operator of the ship that crashed into Baltimore's Francis Scott Key Bridge just over 2 years ago. The span collapsed. Six construction workers who were on the bridge at the time were killed. Total of 18 Americans who had been on board that hantavirus cruise ship, they remain in isolation. They're watching Wall Street, the Dow down 271 points. The Nasdaq is off 345 points. More on these stories, townhall.com.
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19: Embattled UK Prime Minister Keir Starmer has lost the first member of his government as he faces growing pressure to step down following big losses in local elections.
22: He really is on the sort of verge of being in a position that's utterly untenable, to have lost so much support within the party. And what we all need to keep an eye on in the next few hours, because he could literally have just a few hours left, is when the cabinet has its regular meeting, because that will be key. Will the cabinet turn against him, or will the divisions in the cabinet turn out to be that it's those who are worried about the kind of chaos and splits that dominate? But Keir Starmer is in big, big trouble.
19: That's the BBC's Rob Watson. Two national agencies fighting corruption in Ukraine have named Ukrainian President Zelensky's former chief of staff as an official suspect in a major graft investigation. They're investigating Andrei Yermak. Townhall.com. Texas Attorney General Ken Paxton suing a streaming giant.
23: The suit charges Netflix with spying on children and other consumers by collecting their data without consent and designing its platform to be addictive. Paxton says Netflix has falsely represented to consumers that it did not collect or share user data when it actually tracked and sold viewer habits and preferences to commercial data brokers and advertising technology companies. Paxton wants Netflix to purge the data it obtained illegally and not use it for targeting advertising without users' consent, plus pay fines for each violation. Keith Peters reporting.
19: The global maritime industry is facing a looming shortage of the fuel that powers ships as the Iran war chokes off a key shipping lane in the Strait of Hormuz. Roughly 80% of globally traded goods are transported by sea. More on these stories, townhall.com.
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25: Minnesota has lost $500 million of adjusted gross income.
24: Student test scores falling.
26: More than 70% of Minnesota students are not meeting science standards.
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27: The scope of fraudulent use of taxpayers' money will exceed $1 billion.
24: This isn't sustainable, and will Klobuchar do anything differently? I mean, I'm afraid Klobuchar is just more the same. Klobuchar has done things the same for three decades.
28: But it's not working.
24: $1 billion of fraud. student scores falling, jobs vanishing. I don't know if Minnesota survives another 4 years of Klobuchar and failures. America's PAC is responsible for the content of this advertising, paid for by America's PAC and not authorized by any other candidate or committee. America's PAC 527.com.
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4: This is Weatherology. I'm meteorologist Michael Caro with a look at your Alexandria Lakes area forecast. For today, mostly sunny skies and breezy conditions, working up into the upper 60s. Winds out of the west and northwest at 15 to 30. Then for tonight, mostly clear, a low of 42. Wednesday, not as windy, lots of sun, high of 71. And that's your latest forecast. For KXRA, I'm meteorologist Michael Caro.
6: All right, Michael, we're got 57 right now, sunshine, and the winds this morning, since I've been here at least, have been basically above 30. So we're at 33 miles an hour out of the northwest. And at 10:07, 60 seconds away, Mark Anthony's local and regional news.
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8: Coming up in this newscast, officials say it's a bad season for ticks so far this spring. And Fergus Falls native Chris Tongset performed one last time on the season finale of American Idol last night. And the Minnesota Wild are facing elimination after falling to the Colorado Avalanche last night in the Stanley Cup playoffs. We'll have more on those stories, but first, a woman from Freeport has been injured following a crash yesterday in Stearns County. State Patrol says that crash took place in Albany Township. A Kia and an international semi-truck and trailer were both traveling westbound along I-94 when the two collided. The driver of the Kia, a female, 23, from Freeport, was injured and taken to the hospital in Melrose. Meanwhile, the driver of the semi, a 62-year-old male from Eagle Bend, was not injured. Both were reportedly wearing their seatbelts at the time of that crash. And the Otter Tail County Sheriff's Office says a Canadian Pacific Railroad train struck an unoccupied truck in Dent late last week. According to the report, law enforcement officials were contacted by railroad employees reporting that one of their trains had just struck a pickup truck within the city limits of Dent. The vehicle was found to be unoccupied. No damage was sustained to the track or the train. No injuries were reported. However, the pickup truck reportedly suffered severe damage. And the Alexandria City Council met last night. Tom Chorley has the first of his reports.
28: The legacy of the Lakes Museum and Gardens is celebrating its 20th anniversary, and since opening its doors has welcomed more than 70,000 visitors from all 50 states and more than 15 countries, including a record 7,000 guests this past year, showing its continued growth and importance as a local cultural landmark, and remains committed to accessible education, serving over 1,400 individuals through local programs each year and reaching reaching nearly 2 million people through its online educational content. Runestone Go-Kart Association's license for motorized vehicle racing that's two cylinders or less engines was renewed by the City Council for events and races on May 9th, 15th, and 22nd, June 12th, 19th, and 26th, July 17th and 31st, August 7th, September 11th, and the rain date of October 3rd. After several years of planning and delays, the FAA is prepared to issue its discretionary grant later this year for a full reconstruction of runway 1331, with construction occurring in 2027. This bid will encompass demolition of existing pavements, alternatives for either an asphalt or concrete new surface, installation of LED runway lights and related navigational lights, and a new base layer. The rate of the discretionary grant will be 95% FAA, 2.5% state, and 2.5% local. Any ineligible payments will be covered by a state grant at a rate of 70% state and 30% local. This is Tom Chorley.
8: All right. Thank you, Tom. We'll have part two of his reports coming your way tomorrow. And Douglas County Auditor Treasurer Vicki Doling wants to remind property owners that first half real estate taxes are due on or before this coming Friday, May 15th. For customer convenience, Douglas County has several ways to accept property tax payments in person at the County Auditor Treasurer Office found on the lower level of the Douglas County Administration Building at 821 Cedar Street in Alexandria. There is also a drop box located in the parking lot of the Douglas County Administration. You can also make those payments online by going to the website DouglasCountyMN.gov and select the Pay Property Tax link. Keep in mind, to avoid a late penalty, tax payments must be received or postmarked on or before May 15th. Office hours are 8 a.m. to 4:30 p.m. Monday through Friday. And health officials are warning that it's a bad spring for ticks around the state. Infectious disease physician Dr. Greg DeMurray says the CDC is tracking more emergency room visits for tick bites, and tick activity is already elevated.
9: The ticks are real dependent on climate, you know, and how severe of a winter we have, and then also on their feeding sources. So the ticks feed on mammals, and if the winter is mild, then these mammals survive more, so they're more of the animals around for the ticks to feed on.
8: By the way, he does say that the combination is driving higher tick populations this year, meaning people heading outdoors should take extra precautions. And Encore Formally, the Alexandria Senior Center, says if you're doing some spring cleaning and getting rid of some items, they might be able to use them for their garage sale. Executive Director Shelley K. Foster talks about some of the items that they're looking for.
10: Bring in a lot of, you know, household items, maybe lamps, end tables, so things that you maybe aren't using anymore, and we can find a new purpose for them. So all week from 9 to 3, Monday through Thursday, we're collecting items, and then on Friday at 7 a.m., the sale will start till 4 p.m., and then again on Saturday from 12 to 1.
8: By the way, some of the other items they're looking for includes toys, wall decor, garden art, sporting goods, new and gently used clothing, and collectibles. They do say no electronics or mattresses. Volunteers are also needed going on tomorrow through this Saturday. You may drop off those items now through Thursday from 9 a.m. to 3 p.m. Again, a reminder, the sale itself will be this Friday, 7 a.m. to 4 p.m., and then Saturday, 8 a.m. to 1 p.m. And Fergus Falls resident Chris Tungseth performed one more time on American Idol last night. Chris performed Cruise with Nelly.
11: Next, we found him at CMA Fest, and now he's taking the stage with a three-time Grammy-winning multi-diamond-selling icon. Wow. Give it up for Chris Tungseth and Nelly!
8: By By the way, Chris was cut from the show the previous week. He will be welcomed back home to Fergus Falls this coming Saturday. A parade will take place through downtown Fergus Falls at 2 p.m. Saturday, and then a concert will get underway at 6 p.m. Event organizers say the theme is red, white, and blue, and to bring your patriotic spirit. This year's winner of the American Idol was Hannah Harper. Congratulations. And Parker Kelly scored the game winner in the third period as the Colorado Avalanche skated past the Minnesota Wild 5-2 in game four to take a 3-1 series lead. Now, Jesper Wallstad made 29 saves to suffer the loss. Head coach Chris Hines talks about that loss last night.
12: Focus on the next game, right? Take the lessons out of this one, and obviously it wasn't good enough for us, but regroup tomorrow and take what we can take out of this one and make sure we're ready for the next one.
8: By the way, game five is Wednesday night and is a must-win situation for the Wild. The puck will drop from Denver at 7 p.m. And that's a look at your news. I'm Mark Anthony.
6: Thank you, Mark. Time is 10:16. Today is Tuesday. Wednesday? It's Tuesday. All right. Good. I had it right. Today is Tuesday, May the 12th. And it's Jackson here. I'm looking at our KXRA community calendar. And at Encore, the Center for Vibrant Aging today, billiards until 3, massage till 11:30 this morning. So there's another hour of that. Mexican train until noon. We've got Whist A underway. That started at 9:30. Bridge A at noon. Chair Yoga, 1 o'clock, the North Door Jam from 6 to 8 tonight. All that at 414 Hawthorne in Alexandria. And if you would like to have lunch at the Senior Center, it's Corn Chowder this week on Thursday at 11:30. You do need to reserve your meal with Meals on Wheels.

0: What else is going on? 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And then, as I mentioned, baked goods will be for sale. 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You can rent skates if you need to. Cowing Robards downtown. There's a look at the KXRA community calendar. It's 19 after 10, and I'll be back with funeral announcements.
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0: And funeral announcements on this Tuesday, May the 12th, Douglas Duane Sherman, age 89, of Lobster Lake, Garfield, died on Sunday, April 26th. The celebration of life service will be held at 6:30 p.m. Wednesday, May 13th at the Masonic Lodge in Alexandria. Refreshments will follow. Arrangements with Anderson Funeral Home for Doug Sherman, age 89, of Garfield. Romald Romy Klimek, age 91, of Glenwood, died on Sunday, May 10th. A mass of Christian burial will be held at 11 a.m. on Thursday, May 14th at Sacred Heart Catholic Church in Glenwood. Visitation will be on Wednesday, the 13th, from 5 to 7 p.m. at Hoplin Hitchcock Funeral Home in Glenwood, with a prayer service starting at 6:30, and then visitation will resume for 1 hour Thursday at the church. Again, arrangements with Hoplin Hitchcock Funeral Home for Romy Klimek, age 91, of Glenwood. Elaine V. Wilson, age 94, of Parker's Prairie, died on Saturday, May 9th. Funeral service will be at 11 a.m. on Friday, May 15th at Emmanuel Lutheran Church in Parker's Prairie. Visitation on Thursday the 14th from 5 to 7 p.m. at Lind Family Funeral Home in Parker's Prairie, and visitation for 1 hour prior to the service at the church on Friday for Elaine Wilson, age 94, of Parker's Prairie. John Kahn, age 87, of Alexandria, died Wednesday, May 6th. Funeral service, 11 a.m. on Friday, May 15th at St. John's Nepomuk Church in Lowry. Visitation on Thursday the 14th from 5 to 7:30 p.m. at Anderson Funeral Home, and visitation for 1 hour prior to the service at the church on Friday for John Kahn, age 87, of Alexandria. Lauren Burdorf, age 81, of Villard, died on Sunday, May 10th. Funeral service, 11 a.m. on Friday, May 15th at St. John's Lutheran Church in Villard. Visitation will be 1 hour prior to the service. Arrangements with Hoplin Hitchcock Funeral Home of Glenwood for Lauren Burdorf, age 81, of Villard. Lori Anderson, age 67, of Barrett, died in February of this year. A memorial service will be held this Saturday, May 16th at 11 a.m. at Lincoln Lutheran Church of

0: Rural Barrett visitation will be for 1.5 hours, so visitation from 9:30 until 11. Arrangements with Erickson Smith Funeral Home of Elbow Lake for Lori Anderson, age 67, of Barrett. Marilyn Wiegand died on January 13th, and a memorial service will be held at 1 o'clock this Saturday afternoon at Trinity Lutheran Church in Wendell. Visitation will start at 12 noon. In lieu of flowers, please consider a donation to the Grant County Food Shelf or Trinity Lutheran Cemetery Fund. Arrangements with Erickson Smith Funeral Home for Marilyn Wiegand. And those are your funeral announcements on this Tuesday, May the 12th.
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10: Weddings aren't for the faint of heart. The ceremony may be beautiful, but planning a wedding can ruin a marriage before it even gets started. Endless details and mounting expenses can frustrate and divide a couple. In one national survey, a majority of couples admitted to arguing in some way about their wedding plans. You probably won't be surprised that money topped the list of disagreements, in particular, the cost of the wedding dress and flower arrangements. Mothers-in-law were a common source of disagreement, too, as were decisions about seating charts and styles of wedding cakes. And it's not only conflicted couples who are struggling to plan their wedding. Stress can also take its toll on any relationship when a lot of decisions have to be made and a lot of money is involved. If you and your fiancé are up to your eyeballs in planning your wedding, remember two things. One, don't think of this as your wedding. Think of it as our wedding. Your ultimate goal should be for both of you to have a wedding that you love. Second, as memorable as you hope your wedding will be, remember that it's only the first day of your new journey together. Don't get your marriage off to a rocky start by allowing your wedding to become more important than your relationship. If you'll keep the right things in focus, your wedding will catapult you to a lifetime of happiness together. For Focus on the Family, I'm Jim Daly.
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0: From Nevada to Hawaii, Louisiana to Michigan, this is American Radio Journal. On this edition, are Americans feeling the positive economic impact of the One Big Beautiful Bill Act? Paul Teller of Teller Strategies is here to discuss. A group of state senators in Indiana defied President Trump's efforts to redraw congressional district lines. This past week, they paid the electoral price. Scott Parkinson from the Club for Growth has the real story. The U.S. population is shifting from blue states to red states. Is that good news for Republicans? Eric Boehm and Stephanie Slade of Reason Magazine explore. And the Right to Life movement has suffered a big setback in Pennsylvania. Keith Rothfuss has an American Radio Journal commentary. I'm Loman Henry, and welcome to American Radio Journal. Consumers are fixated on high gas prices and are overlooking the economic benefits that they are enjoying as a result of the One Big Beautiful Bill Act. Paul Teller is president of Teller Strategies. He joins us now for a discussion. Paul, welcome back to American Radio Journal. Paul, of course, all eyes continue to be on the conflict in the Mideast, the U.S. military action against Iran. This past week, the Trump administration was in high gear with Marco Rubio taking to the White House podium, J.D. Vance out on tour in Iowa and other places around the country. How do you see this as playing out? Do you think that there's still time for a resolution of this conflict before it starts to really impact the midterm elections?
1: Oh, yeah, no question. First of all, it does seem like President Trump is very aware that this is something that needs to conclude quickly, right? In other words, he's not indicating that he wants this to go on forever. That's a good sign right there, constantly signaling that he wants a deal. The good news is, though, as we know, he's a master negotiator, and he's not going to take just any deal. So, you know, there are voices out there saying, let's get out, let's end it today. Well, okay, it doesn't always work that easily. So he's trying to balance both pressures, right? The competing pressures of need to end this soon for domestic political reasons, but also need to walk out with a victory, right? Because to walk out with anything that looks like some sort of defeat or America conceded, or, you know, we're even leaving the regime in place to build a nuclear weapon or to engage in terrorism across the region as it has been, that would be, you know, equally devastating, right, for the midterm. So it's, you know, kind of balancing both forces there.
0: Well, and the president has been crystal clear that Iran must not have the capability of getting a nuclear weapon. So obviously no deal without that. Do you not think that the president here, he's sometimes not noted for being patient, but it seems like he's trying to give diplomacy every opportunity here without having to resort to more military undertakings?
1: Yeah, no question. I mean, and that's, I think that's to his credit, right? He's not just, despite what the left depicts about him, he, you know, is someone that is trying to end wars, has ended wars. And if people say, well, but he started this thing with Iran. I mean, that's ridiculous, right? Iran's been attacking Americans, Jews, fellow Arabs, Europeans, you name it, for decades, right? The notion that we started anything. It's just the opposite. He's trying to finish it, right? He's trying to say, instead of just saying this is the way it is and we have to just tolerate it, President Trump, Vice President Vance are saying, no, no thanks. And Secretary Rubio is excellent at delivering that message. Is we are no longer tolerating the status quo of Iran. This is going to end. And so, it's just the opposite of what some critics are saying. It's not that he started this with Iran. He's ending this with Iran. We just have to do it with total surrender from Iran. We can't leave, you know, any vestige of, if you're trimming weeds in your yard and you just take dandelions off the top, leave the roots, they're going to grow back, right? So he can't leave any roots that could grow back, and I think that's what he's working on now.
0: Unfortunately, one of the impacts of the military undertaking in Iran is that we have seen a major spike in gasoline prices, and it does appear that consumers are, and always have been, very hypersensitive to gasoline prices, and there's been a lot of focus from the left in particular on that, but let's talk for a minute here about the One Big Beautiful Bill Act. And Paul, I know Advancing American Freedom has come out with a new product. You can tell us a bit about that. But the One Big Beautiful Bill Act is really delivering economic benefits to Americans. Can you talk a bit about that?
1: Yeah, no question. No question. So obviously what it is most known for is, you know, no tax on tips and things like that. That gets all the promotions. But you know, if you dig in even just a little bit and you see that really one of the biggest things that it did that doesn't get a lot of credit, there was a scheduled, I think it was about a $4 trillion tax increase was scheduled to happen on Americans of all income brackets, not just on the wealthy, as the left would try to tell you. Perfect example, there was a 12% bracket that was income tax bracket that was scheduled to go up to 15%. So if you paid the 12% bracket, you were about to pay the 15% bracket, if not for the one big beautiful bill. And that happened across the income scale and all kinds of tax increases that were scheduled to happen. This bill stopped them in its tracks, kept things going at your current income levels across those different brackets. So that's a huge thing to focus on that saved Americans literally trillions of dollars that could stay in their pocket that would have otherwise been sent to Uncle Sam and was, you know, scheduled to do that. But, you know, you can look at other things too. And obviously there's so much we can dive into, but one example that also gets underreported is the what's called expensing, full business expensing. You may say, what the heck is that? Some Washington fancy term. It basically just means that if you're a small business and you invest in, let's just say, a piece of machinery, you can immediately write that off the full amount in the first year, right away. You don't have to do it in little bits over time. And so that just incentivizes people to invest in their business, grow it quicker and faster, save money, obviously. And so when you're doing that, that means your business is growing quicker, means you're hiring people, means you're expanding your operations, et cetera, et cetera. So things like that are some of the underreported items in the One Big Beautiful Bill that really are helping the economy, helping the average American family.
0: Does this not present a bit of a messaging issue, though? Because what you explained about the tax brackets, the fact that they didn't go up and stayed the same, do taxpayers really understand that because of this One Big Beautiful Bill Act, they really escaped a bullet here? There needs to be more messaging on that. And so what is Advancing American Freedom doing to help go out and message and let people know exactly what all the benefits are that that bill contained?
1: Yeah, absolutely. Appreciate you mentioning that. Advancing American Freedom, group based in Washington, D.C., that I helped create and grow, and they are still doing some great work with them. They created what they're just calling the One Big Beautiful Booklet, you know, staying with the OBBB acronym there, basically to it's a series of one-pagers highlighting all of the great provisions in the One Big Beautiful Bill. And they actually found 60 different provisions that are worth highlighting. That's how much is in this law. I mean, it's just incredible. But again, they broke it down into kind of more bite-sized nuggets, if you will. In other words, instead of saying, here's one big massive summary that no one's really ever going to read, no one can understand it, they broke it down one provision at a time and one page for each provision, easy to read and understand. There's graphs, there's charts. You could even use it if, let's say, yourself are going to give a speech, give some remarks, go on a radio show, even talk to your liberal grandmother or some family friend that you need to explain how great this law is. You could go just to a one-pager, easily use it, quote from it, cite some points, much more digestible that way. You could find it at advancingamericanfreedom.com, advancingamericanfreedom.com. You'll see it there.
0: Great news there. We're talking with Paul Teller, who is president of Teller Strategies. Where can folks find you, Paul?
1: Yeah, appreciate it. Just tellerstrategies.com, website there, or if you happen to be on X, I'm at P Teller, so at P-T-E-L-L-E-R. And yeah, we'd love to, of course, be in touch.
0: Paul Teller of Teller Strategies. We chat with him from time to time. Good to have you back with us, Paul. Thank you.
1: Yeah, always great to be here. Appreciate you.
0: Scott Parkinson at the Club for Growth. We've had some electoral activity this past week. A number of states held primary elections, including the Hoosier state of Indiana. We're going to talk about it with Scott Parkinson. Scott, great having you here.
2: It's my pleasure.
0: Indiana, it has been a controversial state. Normally it isn't, but it has been as a result of redistricting wars. Can you give us some background and tell us what major developments occurred this past week?
2: Well, you may remember several months ago, Indiana tried to do redistricting. It passed their state House of Representatives. But there were a bunch of sort of old guard Republicans in the state Senate that really didn't want to do redistricting, did not want to give the Hoosier state two more Republican seats, and they blocked the redistricting bill that Governor Braun and so many others were supporting, like Club for Growth, like Senator Jim Banks, like President Donald Trump. And when this effort went down, the Club for Growth and other groups got together and we said, we're going to hold these members accountable when it comes to their primary in May. And what happened this week was nothing short of a big victory, I think, for Hoosiers that do want to see redistricting in the future and accountability for those members that refuse to adhere to the will of the people in doing redistricting in 2026. So we worked hard with President Trump and Jim Banks, TPUSA, and other groups. And when it was all said and done, we defeated, I think, six of eight of the targeted state senators. And there's one of those races that's actually pending and in such a tight outcome, just a few votes. So we're expecting a recount there.
0: We can expect redistricting now in a number of states, Scott, in particular after the Supreme Court has ruled that you can no longer use skin color to discriminate in redistricting. So other states going to be entering this fray?
2: Florida already validated the Supreme Court decision, and they passed their redistricting effort to bring four new Republican seats into the Sunshine State. Then there's states like South Carolina. They're working through the committee process right now to make it a 7-0 Republican map. Recently this week, you had Alabama taking a look at redistricting, voting during severe weather, and really just trying to make sure that they could get this done before they went out of session for the summer. I think that there's a lot of opportunities potentially in Tennessee. There's opportunities elsewhere. There are some states that have already held their primaries for 2026, like North Carolina, so we're not expecting them to do redistricting now, but it is still something that's definitely on the table and likely to happen ahead of the 2030 census. So the good news is that race will no longer be criteria when it comes to drawing these congressional boundaries. And instead, I think you'll see fair maps that come forward that are not as gerrymandered as even states like Illinois and Maryland that have been known for gerrymandering their districts. What happened here in Virginia, obviously they're expanding four Democrat seats depending on the outcome of the state Supreme Court and really drawing out the entire Commonwealth through Fairfax County, which is a huge dim locality. But politics is local. I think the American people are going to have to talk to their state legislators, tell them what they want. But when it's a bright red state, I think it's common sense to make the representation reflective of the people that reside there.
0: Barack Obama, former President Barack Obama, apparently striving to keep himself relevant, has injected himself back into the national conversation. Usually when he does that, that can't be good. What is the former president on a soapbox about now?
2: Well, listen, I think that the Democrats are kind of panicking because on one hand, everybody is talking about how far left they've become and socialists and sort of this woke ideology that they've been chasing. And some of the old guard on the Democrat side think that they've been losing elections because of that. And Rahm Emanuel and Barack Obama, I think, are two of those Democrat leaders that are concerned about the messaging that the Democrats are trying to carry when it comes to AOC and Bernie Sanders and folks like that. But now the Democrats are trying to reclaim the mantle of the rule of law, even though they allowed over 15 million illegal aliens to pour across the southern border during the Biden regime. And I think what we're seeing right now is a coordinated messaging campaign from Democrats like Rahm Emanuel, like Barack Obama. Obama had a big interview this week with Stephen Colbert, and he's talking about how he's worried about the Republican Party and that they'll do anything for President Trump, and you can't trust the Attorney General. Well, his Attorney General this week, Eric Holder, called himself President Obama's, quote, wingman. And if you're not a wingman to the president, you're a henchman. And so that's my position when it comes to who actually is the party of the rule of law. All you need to do is be reminded of terrible situations like Lake and Riley in Georgia or Irina Zarutska in North Carolina. You just need to be reminded of Congresswoman Sherphyllis McCormick down in Florida, who was going to be expelled by her own party after being found guilty of 25 charges related to misconduct with her congressional office and her campaign finances and bilking FEMA out of $5 million. This is the party, Republican Party, of the rule of law. We're going to hold people accountable. Nobody is above the law. And I think if you need one additional reminder, just remember that it wasn't Joe Biden, but it was his senior staff that were issuing pardons the day that Donald Trump was inaugurated in 2025, just up until the last minutes in the West Wing before they handed over the keys to the Trump administration.
0: Scott Parkinson of the Club for Growth. Scott, tell us a little bit about your activities at the Club for Growth.
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2: You're welcome.
0: Americans are voting with their feet and leaving high-tax blue states for lower-tax red states. Will that be an electoral boom for Republicans? Eric Boehm and Stephanie Slade of Reason Magazine take a look.
3: Americans are moving from blue states to red states, but that might not necessarily be the good news that it at first appears for Republicans. Hi, folks. I'm Eric Boehm with Reason Magazine. Thanks for joining us on this edition of American Radio Journal. My guest today is Stephanie Slade. She's a senior editor at Reason and my colleague and friend. She's got a forthcoming book on the history of fusionism. We'll talk some more about that in a minute. But when she's not writing about political theory and the history of conservatism, she's also interested in polling and political trends. And her latest piece in Reason is titled, "Will Migration from Blue States to Red States Give the GOP a Boost in the Electoral College?" That's the big question. It's one we'll unpack here. Slade, thanks so much for joining us.
4: Thanks for having me on.
3: So this is an undeniable trend, right? I mean, people are moving from blue states to red states. Not all blue states are losing population and not all red states are gaining, but the trend is pretty clear. Before we get into the political side of the story, tell me, why do you think this is happening?
4: So this is somewhat speculative, but we see that people are moving on average out of California. It's one of the states that's lost the largest number of people in recent years. And then if moving, and also Illinois and also New York, these are typically blue states. And the states that are gaining population most quickly are states like Texas and Florida that are red states. So I think there's a lot of things that are going on here. Just sort of deregulatory environment. It's easier to start a business. It's easier to set up, you know, a new initiative. It's easier to build new housing, which means that housing prices are lower. There's a lot of stuff going on. Also, these trends were turbocharged by the COVID pandemic. In part because the red states tended to be the places where they opened up schools again more quickly. And so there was less disruptions to people's lives. So you saw people leaving places like California and moving to Texas or leaving New York and moving to Florida because they wanted to get their kids back in school again. They wanted to go back to work. They wanted to live their lives again more like normal. And then the last thing I would mention is taxes. We've seen some of these big blue states being quite aggressive about taxing the rich. That's one of the things that Democrats tend to campaign on. We want to make the rich pay their fair share. But what we then see is in response is a lot of entrepreneurs and business owners will say, well, you know what, if you're going to punitively come after me, then I'm going to consider taking my business elsewhere. I'm going to relocate my business, again, from California to Idaho or to Montana or to Texas. And so we're seeing all these things going on at one time.
3: It seems like so much of this boils down to affordability. We talk about that in politics all the time these days, but that's really what this is, right? Affordability of taxes, affordability of lifestyle. COVID, okay, maybe not quite in the affordability box there, but very similar. Okay, so the next time we reallocate the Electoral College votes and the representation in the House of Representatives will be after the 2030 census and before the 2032 election. So it's still a couple cycles away, but how is this migration trend going to affect that? I mean, Democratic states are going to lose.
4: That's right. So we don't know exactly how it's going to shake out, but there have been some projections by political scientists and other analysts, and they predict, for example, that four Electoral College seats are going to move from California to Texas. So California will lose four seats, Texas will gain four seats. It's not actually moving, but that's in practice what it means is you become sort of more powerful. Your vote counts for more, so to speak, if you're in one of the states that has gained Electoral College seats because that's where sort of the population is going. And so some people have speculated that this is going to be very good for the Republican Party because the red states are gaining seats. So if you win Texas, if you win Florida, if you win Tennessee, you're going to get more electoral college seats. You're going to be closer to hitting that threshold that allows you to win the presidency. That's at least one way to look at what might come of this politically.
3: On the other side, though, as these people move, their politics maybe come with them.
4: Yes, I think that's the thing that gets overlooked somewhat. It's very likely that, again, what we currently consider to be red states are going to gain electoral college seats, and that what we currently consider to be blue states are going to lose electoral college seats. But if you have a whole hundreds of thousands of people leaving blue states and moving to red states, those red states might become purple states, right? They might become less obviously attached to one party or the other. And in fact, we actually already, in very recent history, see that some of these states that we call red states, like Florida, it was a swing state. It went for Obama during both of his elections. It's not like this has always been a place where only, the state always goes Republican. No, it can go either way. It could change. Its demographic makeup and its political commitments could change as a result of that. And so we don't know necessarily that in 2032, just because Florida has gained seats, that that's going to be good for Republicans. It could kind of be a wash.
3: We're talking with Stephanie Slade. She's a senior editor at Reason Magazine. I think this is really interesting, Slade, because it means that Republicans in particular in these red states are going to have to find new and maybe better ways of communicating, not necessarily across the aisle so much with their Democratic opponents, but certainly with people who maybe formerly voted for Democrats who have now found that they prefer lower taxes or they prefer whatever culture they've found in their new home. So I think it's going to change and probably improve, actually, some of the way the political dynamic in the country has gone. We're unfortunately out of time to talk about that today. I did want to mention, though, before we go, you've just finished writing and then you've got a book coming out that actually kind of hits on some of these same things about the ways in which conservatives could maybe look back to the Reagan era to make that kind of make that pitch to voters that aren't necessarily deep red conservatives in the MAGA style. Tell us about that.
4: Yeah, I mean, and of course, these demographic changes create a real opportunity for conservatives who believe in limited government and free markets, because it gives them a chance to say, look, you're coming to our state because you like the way we're governing our state. You should embrace our policies. You should embrace our worldview. So my book is called Fusionism, and the subtitle is Liberty, Virtue, and the Future of American Right. And it's basically a history of the ideas that used to underpin the conservative movement in America, and in many cases, in certain periods, the Republican Party in the U.S. And it was basically a commitment to limited government, rule of law, free markets. And my argument is that those are successful. I mean, that's a good philosophy to build a movement on. And it's a mistake for the party and for the conservative movement to abandon that fusionist philosophy that is associated with Ronald Reagan, that is all about the importance of defending individual liberty as well as a sort of moral virtue.
3: And where can people find it?
4: It's currently available for pre-order anywhere that books are sold. It's being published by the University of Notre Dame Press, and so you can find it on their website, you can find it on Amazon, you can find it on online bookstores, and it will be out in hard copy form on September 1st.
3: Really looking forward to it. Stephanie Slade, thanks for joining us.
4: Thanks, Eric.
3: And once again, that is Reason Stephanie Slade. Check out her piece in the latest issue of the magazine, looking at why some of the states that are currently seen as safe Republican territory could be tomorrow's swing states. For Reason Magazine, I'm Eric Boehm. Catch me right back here next week on another edition of American Radio Journal.
0: The rights of the unborn have been trampled in a recent decision by a Pennsylvania appellate court. Former Congressman Keith Raffis weighs in with this American Radio Journal commentary.
5: Recent events I've observed from Pennsylvania offer a reminder that for conservatives, these are indeed days of exile. The graver of these two was the Pennsylvania Commonwealth Court's ruling on April 20th, discovering a new right to abortion in Pennsylvania's state constitution. Not only did the court invent this so-called right, but its ruling also demands that Pennsylvania's taxpayers pick up the tab for those who cannot afford the cost of dismembering the most vulnerable members of the human family. Irony abounds in the timing of this decision, which arrived barely 2 months before the nation observes what happened in Pennsylvania nearly 250 years ago. At that time, those who founded this nation understood the application of the laws of nature and nature's God, recognized and adopted the revolutionary principle that all of us are created equal, that we are endowed by our Creator with an inalienable right to life, and that governments are instituted to secure such rights. The Commonwealth Court rejects everything the nation is preparing to celebrate. This activist decision is an affront to the founders, It is an affront to Abraham Lincoln, who revived the philosophy of the Declaration to defeat another abominable deprivation of human rights in the nation's history. It is an affront to the thought of Pennsylvania-educated Martin Luther King Jr., who, like Lincoln, understood the natural law underpinnings of our founding and recognized that unjust laws are no laws at all. And it is an affront to President Kennedy's aspirational understanding of what made our country unique, that our rights come not from the generosity of the state, but from the hand of God. We should not be fooled by politicians who celebrate this decision and then head to Philadelphia this summer to observe the 250th anniversary of the signing of the Declaration. They reject the cornerstone principles that gave us the freest nation in history. Without these philosophical supports, collapse is inevitable. The other news that should dishearten conservatives is the failure of the current American government to have learned, or even to have been cognizant of, the repercussions of utopian efforts to order the world. This week, it took more than $90 to fill up the 20-gallon tank on my Chevy Traverse. At the beginning of the year, it cost $60. That is a 50% increase in a basic staple needed for daily living. Every American family that relies on gas-powered vehicles, which is most of us, faces the same pocketbook pressure. And this budget pinch is a direct result of President Trump's unilateral decision to take America into war with Iran. Would gas prices have risen had Congress authorized the war? Most likely, yes. But at least the debate leading up to such an authorization would have considered another Middle East war's impact on America's economy and weighed that cost against the threat Iran presented. Such a debate would have played out James Madison's idea in Federalist No. 51 of ambition counteracting ambition. Importantly, had that course been followed, there could have been genuine buy-in from the American people. This is precisely what the founders envisioned with the Declaration's recognition of the need for the consent of the governed and the Constitution's seemingly now dead letter reservation to the people's representatives of the power to declare war. These two snapshots reveal the crisis in political thought setting our nation. On one hand, Republican leadership has adopted a governing philosophy that struggles to find guiding principles. On the other, the left, evidenced by the radicalization of Pennsylvania's courts, continues its militant assault on the country's founding. Team B attacks while Team A flounders. This is the vacuum into which Team C, conservatives who understand the Declaration, the Constitution, and the link between the two, must lead. The demand for rededication to these principles has not been this urgent since the 1850s and 1860s, during the crisis of the House divided. And as in the crisis of the mid-19th century, should we return to the nation's founding truths, there is the promise of a new birth of freedom. I'm Keith Rothfuss for American Radio Journal.
0: 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I'm Loman Henry. 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
7: Breaking news at Town Hall. I'm Bob Agnew in Washington. Defense Secretary Pete Hegseth facing some tough questions today from Republican and Democrat lawmakers in Congress about the administration's plan for bringing the war with Iran to an end. He told a House Appropriations Subcommittee he can only say so much.
8: We have a plan to escalate if necessary. We have a plan to retrograde if necessary. We have a plan to shift assets. Certainly in this setting, we wouldn't reveal what the next step may be, considering the gravity of the mission that the president is undertaking to ensure that Iran never has a nuclear bomb.
7: Meanwhile, the administration says Israel has sent Iron Dome systems to the United Arab Emirates to help defend that country against Iran.
9: The U.S. ambassador to Israel, Mike Huckabee, said Israel sent Iron Dome anti-missile batteries and personnel to the United Arab Emirates to defend the country during the Iran war. At a Tel Aviv conference, Huckabee said, "I'd like to say a word of appreciation for the UAE, the first Abraham Accord member," adding, "Just look at the benefits. Israel sending them Iron Dome batteries and personnel to help operate them." The UAE has not.
7: That is Charles de la Desma reporting. Today's redistricting efforts in three states may have far-reaching implications for the upcoming midterm elections.
10: Missouri's new U.S. House map is going to court while Louisiana and South Carolina are considering redistricting. The Missouri Supreme Court is to hear arguments on two cases. One contends the new map, backed by President Donald Trump, should be tossed out because the districts are not compact. The other contends that the new district should have been suspended when opponents submitted petition signatures seeking a referendum. Meanwhile, legislative committees in Louisiana and South Carolina are both considering redistricting plans that could help Republicans win additional seats. I'm Haya Pinjwani.
7: Wall Street moving at a slow pace at midday. The Dow right now down by 193. The Nasdaq off 437. More from townhall.com.
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12: Inflation shot higher last month, hitting a three-year high as consumer prices rose 3.8% year over year. A big contributor to the price spike, the cost of energy. Oil prices have been on the rise as optimism about the end of the Iran war appears to fade. President Trump describes the U.S.-Iran ceasefire as on life support after rejecting Iran's response to an American proposal for ending the conflict. The war has already sent the price for a barrel of Brent crude up 50% from pre-war levels. Benchmark U.S. crude rose $3.43 to $101.50 per barrel. Brent crude, which is the international standard, climbed $3.62 to $107.83 per barrel. Online seller eBay rejecting an unsolicited $56 billion takeover offer from GameStop. For the Wall Street Business Report, I'm Rich Thomason.
7: You'll find breaking news and analysis at townhall.com. The MD-11 model cargo planes involved in last fall's deadly UPS crash in Louisville have returned to the air.
13: The plane crashed shortly after takeoff after the left engine flew off the wing. Three pilots were killed, along with 12 more people on the ground. The Federal Aviation Administration says it approved Boeing's proposed fix for the workhorse MD-11s after extensive review. Lawyers representing some of the families that lost loved ones say they hope the FAA was thorough enough to ensure the planes are safe. I'm Lisa Dwyer.
7: Amazon is opening store-sized delivery hubs in dozens of cities to get some products to customers in 30 minutes or less. The e-commerce titan's ultra-fast Amazon Now service first launched in India last June. Amazon says it's now also available in five other countries and expanding here in the United States. And many warehouses devoted to Amazon Now stock about 3,500 products. More on these stories at townhall.com.
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14: 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I don't know if Minnesota survives another 4 years of Klobuchar and failures. 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
19: This is Weatherology. I'm meteorologist Michael Caro with a look at your Alexandria Lakes area forecast. For this afternoon, look for sunny to partly cloudy skies with high temperatures into the upper 60s. Winds out of the west and northwest at 20 to 30. Then for tonight, mostly clear, a low of 42. Wednesday, not as windy, lots of sun, high of 71. And that's your latest forecast. For KXRA, I'm meteorologist Michael Caro.
20: Thank you, Michael. Clouds moved in and dropped the temps a little bit. 54 currently, with a wind northwest at 31 miles an hour. 67% humidity, barometer at 29.82, steady. Sunset this evening at 8:43, and we are at 11:07 with Kim Komando's Consumer Tech Update just around the corner.
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5: Coming up in this newscast, officials say it's a bad season for ticks so far this spring. And Fergus Falls native Chris Tongseth performed one last time on the season finale of American Idol last night. And the Minnesota Wild are facing elimination after falling to the Colorado Avalanche last night in the Stanley Cup playoffs. We'll have more on those stories, but first, a woman from Freeport has been injured following a crash yesterday in Stearns County. State Patrol says that crash took place in Albany Township. A Kia and an international semi-truck and trailer were both traveling westbound along I-94 when the two collided. The driver of the Kia, a female, 23, from Freeport, was injured and taken to the hospital in Melrose. Meanwhile, the driver of the semi, a 62-year-old male from Eagle Bend, was not injured. Both were reportedly wearing their seatbelts at the time of that crash. And the Otter Tail County Sheriff's Office says a Canadian Pacific Railroad train struck an unoccupied truck in Dent late last week. According to the report, law enforcement officials were contacted by railroad employees reporting that one of their trains had just struck a pickup truck within the city limits of Dent. The vehicle was found to be unoccupied. No damage was sustained to the track or the train. No injuries were reported. However, the pickup truck reportedly suffered severe damage. And the Alexandria City Council met last night. Tom Chorley has the first of his reports.
25: The legacy of the Lakes Museum and Gardens is celebrating its 20th anniversary, and since opening its doors has welcomed more than 70,000 visitors from all 50 states and more than 15 countries, including a record 7,000 guests this past year, showing its continued growth and importance as a local cultural landmark, and remains committed to accessible education, serving over 1,400 individuals through local programs each year and reaching nearly 2 million people through its online educational content. The Runestone Go-Kart Association's license for motorized vehicle racing that's two cylinders or less engines was renewed by the City Council for events and races on May 9th, 15th, and 22nd, June 12th, 19th, and 26th, July 17th and 31st, August 7th, September 11th, and the rain date of October 3rd. After several years of planning and delays, the FAA is prepared to issue its discretionary grant later this year for a full reconstruction of runway 1331, with construction occurring in 2027. This bid will encompass demolition of existing pavements, alternatives for either an asphalt or concrete new surface, installation of LED runway lights and related navigational lights, and a new base layer. The rate of the discretionary grant will be 95% FAA 2.5% state and 2.5% local. Any ineligible payments will be covered by a state grant at a rate of 70% state and 30% local. This is Tom Chorley.
5: All right. Thank you, Tom. We'll have part two of his reports coming your way tomorrow. And Douglas County Auditor Treasurer Vicki Doling wants to remind property owners that first half real estate taxes are due on or before this coming Friday, May 15th. For customer convenience, Douglas County has several ways to accept property tax payments in person at the County Auditor Treasurer Office found on the lower level of the Douglas County Administration Building at 821 Cedar Street in Alexandria. There is also a drop box located in the parking lot of the Douglas County Administration. You can also make those payments online by going to the website DouglasCountyMN.gov and select the Pay Property Tax link. Keep in mind, to avoid a late penalty, tax payments must be received or postmarked on or before May 15th. Office hours are 8 a.m. to 4:30 p.m. Monday through Friday. And health officials are warning that it's a bad spring for ticks around the state. Infectious disease physician Dr. Greg DeMurray says the CDC is tracking more emergency room visits for tick bites, and tick activity is already elevated.
0: The ticks are real dependent on climate, you know, and how severe of a winter we have, and then also on their feeding sources. So the ticks feed on mammals, and if the winter is mild, then these mammals survive more, so they're more of the animals around for the ticks to feed on.
5: By the way, he does say that the combination is driving higher tick populations this year, meaning people heading outdoors should take extra precautions. And Encore Formally, the Alexandria Senior Center, says if you're doing some spring cleaning and getting rid of some items, they might be able to use them for their garage sale. Executive Director Shelley K. Foster talks about some of the items that they're looking for.
6: Bring in a lot of, you know, household items, maybe lamps, end tables, so things that you maybe aren't using anymore, and we can find a new purpose for them. So all week from 9 to 3, Monday through Thursday, we're collecting items, and then on Friday at 7 a.m., the sale will start till 4 p.m., and then again on Saturday from 12 to 1.
5: By the way, some of the other items they're looking for includes toys, wall decor, garden art, sporting goods, new and gently used clothing, and collectibles. They do say no electronics or mattresses. Volunteers are also needed going on tomorrow through this Saturday. You may drop off those items now through Thursday from 9 a.m. to 3 p.m. Again, a reminder, the sale itself will be this Friday, 7 a.m. to 4 p.m., and then Saturday, 8 a.m. to 1 p.m. And Fergus Falls resident Chris Tungseth performed one more time on American Idol last night. Chris performed Cruise with Nelly.
8: Next, we found him at CMA Fest, and now he's taking the stage with a three-time Grammy-winning, multi-diamond-selling icon. Wow. Give it up for Chris Tungseth and Nelly! Yeah.

0: pass the Minnesota Wild 5-2 in Game 4, did take a 3-1 series lead. Jesper Wallstad made 29 saves to suffer the loss. Head coach Chris Hines talks about that loss last night.
1: Focus on the next game, right? Take the lessons out of this one, and obviously it wasn't good enough for us, but regroup tomorrow and take what we can take out of this one and make sure we're ready for the next one.
0: By the way, Game 5 is Wednesday night and is a must-win situation for the Wild. The puck will drop from Denver at 7 p.m. And that's a look at your news. I'm Mark Anthony.
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0: And it's time now for Smart Money with Ameriprise Financial Services in Alexandria. Our guest all this week, Tom Steitel, back at it. Hi, Tom.
1: Good morning, Mark.
0: Yeah, good talking to you. And day two of our talk, we kicked off the week yesterday as we look at employer retirement plans. I know today you want to kind of compare the employer plans and IRAs. Let's start by setting the stage. What are we going to talk about with those comparisons, please?
1: Mm-hmm. Yeah, so from yesterday's show, we talked about, you know, what is an employer-sponsored retirement plan? It's just a fancy blanket term for 401ks or 403Bs. You might see 457 plans, deferred compensation plans. A lot of smaller employers in the area have what are called simple IRAs, which are very much like 401ks, but just for smaller employers. There are SEP IRAs. So we have all these different retirement plans that fall into the category of employer retirement plans. IRAs, by comparison, now we could have a traditional IRA or a Roth IRA, depending on the tax.

0: tax nature, but generally speaking, and by comparison, when I have an IRA or a Roth IRA.
1: I think we lost you, Tom. Sorry, you're back.
0: Oh, sorry. I don't know where you lost me, but I'm talking about IRAs and Roth IRAs where I have control over the investment. That could be with Ameriprise Financial. It could be with a self-directed firm like a Schwab or a Fidelity. But the comparison really is it a work-sponsored plan or a custodial account at a firm of my choosing where I take control of the money? There are many differences between the two different options, and we'll go over some of those today.
1: Excellent. Can you compare some of the biggest differences when it does come to those investment choices?
0: Yeah, so if we start with investment choices, employer plans are operated by what's called a plan fiduciary. So if I've got a 401k and it's with Principal, or if it's with Fidelity, John Hancock, those are some of the big ones out there. The plan fiduciary, which would be a person who's connected with that firm running the 401k, would narrow down the investment universe to a selected menu from which the participant can choose from. In layman's terms, that means maybe I have 20 different investment vehicles to choose from. Typically, all of the different asset classes, like large cap, small cap, mid cap, international, we've got bond fund choices, maybe a stable value, which is fixed. We're going to have options to cover the different asset classes. Oftentimes we'll have target date funds, they're called, which just diversify my investment to kind of a mix of all those. But the bottom line is I'm limited. I'm not going to have the universe of stocks, bonds, mutual funds, structured products, annuities, both fixed and variable, real estate investments. I'm not going to have 10 to 15,000 mutual funds, ETFs, private placements, unique investment options. They're very simple, very vanilla, very plain. Those are the biggest differences that I see. Now, if you say, well, what's better, it really kind of depends to me on the situation. If I'm a young accumulator and I've got $25,000 in a 401k and I leave the company and go to a different company, I probably just want to consolidate that with my new 401k. Take your asset with you. Typically, the costs are slightly cheaper in a 401k because I've got an institutional pricing in there. But when I'm in my 20s or 30s and I'm building, I'm okay with something that's a little cheaper, efficient, and it's consolidated. When I'm in my 40s, 50s, 60s, and I've got maybe a larger sum of money that we need to be a bit more cognizant of and diversifying the investment and start to look at income planning and tax planning and estate planning and retirement planning, I might not choose always the cheapest option available and side with working with a financial advisor or have a self-directed IRA with a lot of different choice. When it comes to the investments available.
1: Okay. So how about when it comes to use the money in retirement? What are some of the main differences when it comes to distribution planning too?
0: Yeah. So when I look at, this is probably the biggest difference where I would say if I'm accumulating, deferred compensation plans are great. When I'm in the decumulation phase or the retirement phase where I'm using my money, oftentimes, as a general statement, most plans are very limiting. So the key word to me is flexibility. Many 401ks will limit distributions to once a year or even just a single lump sum, and then you've got to roll it out. They might limit the number of distributions that can be taken in a year or how they can be taken. So from a flexibility standpoint, we get calls every day from clients of ours. Hey, I need 10 grand. We're taking a trip. If all of your money all of your dollars are in employer plans, you're not going to turn around a $10,000 request in 2 to 3 days. Again, you might be limited to once a month or once a year, or I know a big company in town that requires that the distributions are on a steady basis, so you can only turn on income monthly and you can't ever lower the income stream. So it's, they're rigid. The other part that ties into distributions and investment planning that's a huge deal when I'm taking money out is if a client of mine requests $10,000, depending on what type of a market we're in, if we're in a good stock market or a struggling stock market, good bond market, bad bond market, we've got cash set aside, I'm going to help that person figure out where's the best place to take 10 grand out given the environment that we're in. Almost all 401ks I've ever seen, or any 403b type of deferred comp plan, it's on a proportionate basis or a pro rata basis. So if I take 10 grand, 100 grand, whatever the amount, every investment in there will distribute a proportionate amount to raise the capital or the cash needed for that dollar request. If the stock market's down 20% and you're taking out money, you shouldn't liquidate shares of stocks that are depressed. We should be taking it from stable value or the bond market, which is then likely positive. So it's the timing and the control, I would say, where, you know, whether you keep your money in your old 401k or roll it to an IRA and decide to work with a financial advisor, to me, that's not the question. When I'm done working, if I'm going to do it on my own, I should roll that to a self-directed IRA. If I want to work with a financial professional, I should roll it to that financial professional. Leaving it in the plan oftentimes is not advisable when it comes to distribution flexibility.
1: Okay. So are there any situations where you should favor an employer plan over an IRA when a person separates from service?
0: Yeah, so I'd go back to the 20 or 30-year-old, oftentimes younger in accumulation phase where you're just joining a new plan. In that case, in all likelihood, I'd probably just consolidate with the new plan. I've got 25 grand and I left XYZ and I joined this firm. I'm going to roll that over to my new 401k and very simple, cost effective, assign my beneficiaries and move on that aren't probably very complex. If I need the flexibility to potentially take out a loan, 401ks, a lot of them allow for loans to the participants. Whereas an IRA, if you needed to take a loan or take money out, you're looking at a 10% penalty. So there are times where flexibility in terms of pre-59.5, where I'd be looking at that. That's a pretty small percentage of the time or, you know, an unusual scenario, but it's worth noting. The other little nuance I would say where it does happen for folks seemingly more often is, let's say I'm between 55 and 59.5, and I've accumulated enough assets to retire. If you retire from an employer and you've got a 401k and you're between 55 and 59.5, you're able to take distributions out of that plan without a 10% penalty. If I roll my 401k over to an IRA and I'm 56 years old, now I'm limited to very specific equal periodic distributions that are rigid in order to avoid the 10% penalty. Caveat is, before you make a determination, you really need to look at your 401k plan document, because what I just said is a general statement. 401ks and plans alike allow for distributions without a 10% penalty at 55. If you retire in the year that you're 55 or later, but not all plans are going to be as friendly as you might need them anyhow. But that is a situation where I've routinely suggested somebody keep money in a 401k if they need income between 55 and 59.5 compared to an IRA. So those are the main items. Yeah. But I would say other than that, if I'm accumulating, 401ks are fine. If I'm in retirement, I don't want an employer-sponsored plan for my income, for my distribution, for my investment, for some things we're going to talk about tomorrow, additional tax and estate planning. They are not real friendly for that. So it's not a question of me pushing clients to work with an advisor. The question is, if you're doing it on your own, move it to a self-directed IRA. If you're working with a financial professional, move it to that firm's IRA for management in retire. That's my advice.
1: And as always, very good advice. And I know you kind of alluded a little bit to what we're going to talk about tomorrow. Anything else you want to bring up?
0: No, there's just there's a lot of different nuance to employer plans when it comes to tax flexibility and when it comes to estate and beneficiary planning. And again, if we're thinking about flexibility, it's important, especially when my situation needs some flexibility, and most of our situations need flexibility when we're in or approaching those retirement years.
1: As always, a lot of great info. If people want to get in touch with you, maybe it's about this topic, again, going on employer retirement plans, but people just want to have that confident retirement. I know it's easy to sit down with you, isn't it?
0: Yeah, absolutely. Give me a call at the Alexandria office, 320-762-8141. You can also Google Tom Steidel and Ameriprise, find my webpage with a lot of good information and other ways to connect online as well.
1: All right. Always good chatting with you. We'll talk tomorrow.
0: Sounds good, Mark. Have a good rest of the day.
1: Thanks. Yeah, you too. Tom Steidel there. And if you have questions or comments, we do invite you to email to the folks at LeightonBroadcasting.com, or you can call Ameriprise in Alexandria, 762-8141. We'll address your questions right here on the air. 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And remember, who's looking at your big picture?
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10: This is MNN Sports. I'm Mike Grimm. Colorado broke a 2-2 tie in the third period, then added a pair of empty net markers to claim Game 4, their best-of-seven series against Minnesota last night in St. Paul. Final 5-2. The Avalanche now lead the series 3-1 with Game 5 tomorrow in Denver. Danila Yurov gave the Wild a first-period 1-0 lead. Nico Sturm then tied it at 2-2 in the third. Minnesota goalie Jesper Volstad was good in net.
11: I think overall they played a better 5-on-5 game than us today. It took a little long for us to get going, it felt like. To be fair to them, they were good today. They were very solid, and Yeah, they gave us a good run for it.
10: Tomorrow's game will face off at 7. The Minnesota Frost had their Game 5 pushed back from last night to tonight due to an illness impacting the Montreal roster. The winner of tonight's game in Montreal will move on to the PWHL Championship Series against Ottawa. Game time tonight is 6. The Wolves and Spurs are tied 2-2, and Game 5 is tonight in San Antonio. Minnesota center Rudy Gobert says the Wolves snared a nice win in Game 4 on Sunday in Minneapolis.
12: I think down the stretch we did a great job just trusting one another. The drop off at the end of the game, just making the right play. That's who we are. We might not be always consistent with that, but I feel like when it matters, we raise our level.
10: Tip time tonight is 7 o'clock in Texas. The Lynx are back in action tonight. They are in Phoenix. That game tips at 9. The Twins were off last night. They'll host Miami tonight to start a 3-game interleague series. Minnesota manager Derek Shelton says shortstop Brooks Lee is developing nicely.
13: I think we're continuing to see Brooks just get better. There's been challenges that have put out to him. I think Ramon Borrego, our infield coach, has done a really good job of challenging him on certain things, and we're seeing Brooks Lee just continue to get better defensively.
10: The Twins have won 2 in a row. The first pitch tonight is 6:40 at Target Field. The Red Hot Saints were also off last night. They'll host Columbus tonight in St. Paul. This is MNN Sports.
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16: It's the Minnesota Sports Prep Update for Tuesday, May 12th. I'm Ryan Phelps. Back in April, we inducted 12 new members into the Minnesota State High School League Hall of Fame for the class of 2026. In the past few weeks, we've met almost all of them on this program, and we're down to just the final two, both athletes. Today, it's Mary Jo Miller Himileski from Tracy Milroy. From the Minnesota State High School League, here's Tim Layton.
17: Miller Himileski grew up on a dairy farm not far from Milroy in southwestern Minnesota and was the youngest of 6 girls. There were expectations on the farm and dreams that centered on athletics. She said that heroines didn't exist for her.
18: Not that I can think of, really. As a little farm girl, I really didn't go beyond and know of anybody that... to emulate anybody. I was pretty kind of isolated. And I had 5 older sisters, so they played basketball, and watching them play and then going home, and even in my living room, we had an arch ceiling, and there was a spot like right in the arch where that emulated the basket, and I'd be throwing a ball at that spot. Who did I try to copy? It would have been my sisters, because all the way up till I started playing myself at 7th grade, it was always what they did. I'd come home and try to do what they did at the game.
17: So, who was her best friend growing up?
18: I didn't have a teddy bear. I had a basketball in my bed.
17: For her first 4 years of high school, she attended Milroy. When Milroy consolidated with Tracy, she spent her final 2 years competing for Tracy Milroy. Her prep athletic career over both high schools is vast and decorated with state tournaments in 3 sports, championships, and adoring fans.
18: Growing up in Milroy, there was 3 sports. We had volleyball, basketball, and track, so I played all 3 of those. And then my senior year, I was ready to focus on getting ready to go to college and play basketball, so I didn't run track my senior year. But you know, it's like once we joined up and we started playing, everything clicked.
17: Miller Himileski, who played in the 1980s, is considered one of the pioneers in the growth of girls basketball. She is believed to be the first pure jump shooter in Minnesota girls basketball lore.
18: I was just a hardworking farm girl. Loved the game of basketball. Loved my community. And, you know, just a good person. pretty much, you know, the tenaciousness on the floor is the same as the tenaciousness for life. And I love the sport. And if I could do it all over again, I would do it all over again.
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20: This is Weatherology. I'm meteorologist Michael Caro with a look at your Alexandria Lakes area forecast. For this afternoon, look for sunny to partly cloudy skies with high temperatures into the upper 60s. Winds out of the west and northwest at 20 to 30. Then for tonight, mostly clear, a low of 42. Wednesday, not as windy, lots of sun, high of 71. And that's your latest forecast. For KXRA, I'm meteorologist Michael Caro.
7: Thanks, Michael. 55 is our temp, and partly cloudy sky right now. The winds have been running up near 30 miles an hour all morning out of the northwest. We're at 11:44 with the World Travel Minute, and then the boys' chat coming right up.
21: With today's RM World Travel Minute, I'm Mary Carey. Thanks for tuning in. The budget airlines are launching new routes that are filling gaps in the industry left behind by Spirit. In addition to expanding their own flight schedules, many carriers are also offering rescue fares and capping ticket prices to assist Spirit's customers whose flights were quickly canceled. 2 days after Spirit went belly up, Southwest announced it would reinforce its presence in Las Vegas and Orlando with new flights and expanded schedules. In Orlando, the airline will operate its largest ever flight schedule with newer additional flights launching on 23 routes to or from the popular Central Florida market. JetBlue is adding 11 new destinations, additional flight frequencies, and offering a status match to Spirit customers. Breeze Airways announced it would launch 4 new routes from New Jersey's Atlantic City Airport to leisure markets in Florida and South Carolina. The new routes are all flights that were formerly operated by Spirit, and Breeze will begin launching them this summer, and that will continue throughout the fall and winter. As always, you can find more travel info at rmworldtravel.com. Have a great day, everyone.
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0: I get a little fired up when I get a little Lenny Kravitz coming on the radio.
1: Yeah. What a great guitarist.
0: Yeah, the son of one Roxy Roker. And Fly Away, I'm going to be fuzzy on the year here. 1993.
2: Oh, later.
0: Much later?
2: Several years.
1: Yeah. I was going to go 94, but so what, like 96?
2: 98 came out on the really? 5 album, yeah.
0: Okay.
1: Just seems like it's been around that long. But
0: right.
1: Yeah.
2: Yeah. Yeah, and today was the release date of the 5 album in 98. Okay. So that had a bunch of big hits. American Woman was one of the big ones, too.
0: Right, covering the Guess Who hit. There,
2: yeah.
0: So.
2: Yeah.
1: Yeah, I was. I'm not usually a big fan of remakes lots of times, but he did a great job on that one from the Guess Who.
0: Yeah. Mm-hmm.
3: He, as much of a nice guy as he is, he was known to just stink.
1: Oh, I've heard that one.
0: Odiferous. Yeah.
1: Get bathed. We learned that from you one other time.
3: Yeah. It's just gross.
1: Yeah.
0: Yeah, so.
2: Want to take a picture? No.
3: How do you wash leather pants anyway? He would just keep them on for weeks.
2: You know? Like, could dry clean them, I think.
1: Yes.
0: Wow. Yeah.
3: Good Lord.
2: We had a neighbor when I was a kid in seventh grade that we had a retired test pilot as a neighbor, and their kid was a drummer in a band, and he would wear leather pants.
3: Oh, yeah.
2: Yeah. He also had a pair of Irish setters, beautiful dogs.
1: Okay.
2: Yeah.
1: And they didn't stink.
2: They did not stink. Right.
3: That's good.
2: I don't know if the pants did or not. I was 12, you know.
0: I would think, you know, for somebody that does not shower, maybe the appropriate thing would be to go into a car wash and give them a rinse cycle.
1: Right. I tried to find a PU sound effect, and this is what came up. Very short.
0: Pew!
2: Pew. Yeah.
0: Okay. Yeah,
2: funny.
0: Yeah, so another Lenny Kravitz. I like his material, even if I can't stand the aroma. But I've never seen him. I've never seen him perform at least live before.
1: Yeah, I haven't either.
2: I've never seen.
0: I don't
2: him
0: even know if he goes.
2: Perform,
0: you know. Yeah. So, maybe he needs a little perfume. But
1: concerts.
0: But I don't know if he tours or if he's just a studio musician or what. But,
1: I'm going to
2: see. There was a video of one of his songs where he was in the water, and I'm sure maybe his closest friends thought, well, this is a good thing.
1: Hey, let's go for a swim.
2: They paid the director to say, well, we're going to put you in the ocean or a
0: soap
2: pool
0: suds.
2: Or something.
1: Yeah. Here's a bar of soap. Have fun.
0: Yeah. So, he had a song out called Dig In, that I like. So, once you dig in.
1: Oh, yeah.
2: Oh, yeah, okay. Speaking of digging in.
1: Yes.
2: Did you hear about the new ice cream spoon?
1: Mm.
2: You know, the company Halo Top, the ice cream company?
1: Okay. Mm.
2: They have come up with the silent mode spoon.
1: Silent mode spoon.
2: Yep. They'll go on sale this Friday for about $5. And basically what it will do is automatically turn your phone into silent mode so you can set it down and eat your ice cream and, actually
1: nice
2: be with somebody. Yeah.
3: Weird.
2: Only $5.
1: Oh, is that right? For that app?
2: You can't put the phone down for yourself.
1: That's weird.
0: For those that may lack discipline.
2: Exactly,
0: so,
2: yeah. Oh, man.
0: Oh, yeah.
1: No names being mentioned.
2: Right.
0: Yeah. Well, My biggest faux pas is probably the doom scrolling before going to bed. So,
2: Yeah, they say it kind of hypes your brain up a little bit.
1: Right.
2: But
1: so I did check. Lenny is touring. It's called the Stinky Tour. No, I'm only kidding.
2: Tour.
1: Yeah, the Pew Tour. Nice one. But May 16th, he's going to be in Atlantic City, New Jersey, Lincoln, California.
0: Oh, okay.
2: Not Minneapolis or okay.
1: Yeah. And then Italy and Croatia and Austria. So he's going to do some tours, shows in France too, where they are known to kind of not bathe a lot too.
0: Right. But, yeah.
3: Kind of more in the
0: element there, you know. And then for maybe concert goers there get to bring in their own bottle of fragrance or something.
2: There you go. Throw it on him.
0: Yeah. We're setting up air fresheners around our seat here.
2: That's right. Yeah, when we lived in Europe, too, when I was a kid, and then it was, you know, a once-a-week bath.
1: Okay.
2: And the ladies would sit out on the back step and shave their legs.
0: Oh, my.
2: Yeah.
0: Had to sidestep that.
2: We had indoor bathrooms at the time, so actually they didn't.
0: Ah.
2: Yeah.
1: So, again, Lenny was, of course, married to Lisa Bonet.
0: Yeah, from The Cosby Show.
1: And I worked TV down in Cedar Rapids and Des Moines. Mm-hmm. I was the weather guy. Our co-anchor for the 9 p.m. news was Lindsey Graham, Rod Graham. That was his niece. And you remember Rod from the Twin Cities.
0: Oh, Rod Graham's.
1: Yeah.
0: Yeah.
1: So, but anyway, so Lisa Bonet and Lenny were married, but Lisa and Lindsay, my anchor, they were best friends.
2: Okay. Oh,
1: and so she would come around. I should try to get in touch with Lindsay and see if we can get Lisa Bonet on the boys chat and maybe divulge some secrets.
2: A little dirt.
1: Pew.
0: Yeah.
1: A lot of dirt, evidently.
2: So they are not together anymore.
1: Well, that's kind of where I was going. Yeah. Was this hygiene situation?
0: Well, I'm sure that might have been, you know, one of the prime factors anyway.
1: Yeah.
0: So.
3: Gross.
1: But yes, yeah. Gross. We'll try to dig into that one.
2: But he says the guitars don't care. So that's all that matters.
0: Say, I was noticing this story circulating in different sources. You know, sometimes, we celebrate the longer amounts of daylight that we're getting, and tough to believe the start of summer is only about 5 weeks away or something like that. And from that point forward, we start the 26-week cycle of diminishing daylight with every passing day. Well, earlier this week in Okeechobee, Alaska, the sun came up at 8:57 in the morning. The next sunset will be on August 2nd. Yeah. So they are in, I believe, 84 days of the midnight sun in the northernmost city of the United States.
3: Yeah, I saw that twice today already, too.
0: I know. And we got it on a two-day delay because sunrise was almost 2 days ago there.
2: The land of tired eyes.
1: Yes.
2: Thank you, guys.
1: Phew. Yeah.
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9: Pete Bellico, meter technician at Felposh Precision Services based in Fowler, Minnesota, says that calibrating meters is an important cost-saving practice.
12: We had a meter here that we ran that it didn't have an adjustable brush in it. And so I just did a side-by-side with three different seed types, and there's a fair amount of difference in how they ran and the percentage loss. One was $37 an acre loss on a particular kind of seed because they could not adjust a brush. So it's an important thing to have done, or at least have somebody look through them. You can look through them yourselves, but, you know, just keeping your planter in tip-top shape, keeping that singulation so it's good, you know, no skips and not dropping doubles. Those kinds of things are important because you only go across the field once.
9: As for the frequency of meter calibration, Billicolt says it depends on how many acres are being ran per roll.
12: When you're starting to push over 100, 150 acres a roll, it's probably time to have them looked at, I would think.
9: To prove how important meter calibration is, Felposh has its own study where they have a purposefully bad seed meter that gets about 95% singulation.
12: For every 1% you're off on singulation between 100 to 99 to 98, for every percent, it's over a 2-bushel loss. So with today's corn being $5 to $6, that's at least $10 to $12 that we're leaving on the table if we can't attain that close to 100% singulation.
9: I'm Lori Boyer. For more ag information, log on to agriculture.com.
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13: Breaking news at Town Hall. I'm Bob Agnew in Washington. Defense Secretary Pete Hegseth getting a grilling today on Capitol Hill as lawmakers demand information about a likely end to the war with Iran. Democrat Rosa DeLauro.
14: This administration has not presented Congress with any kind of clear or coherent strategy.
13: During House Appropriations Subcommittee hearings, even Republican Chairman Ken Calvert raised concerns.
15: Questions persist about whether we are building the depth and reliance required for a high-end conflict. We have made progress in some areas. I want to acknowledge the department's efforts to address these questions. However, progress is not the same as capability.
13: President Trump will have the Iran war on his mind as he leaves for Beijing for high-stakes talks with President Xi Jinping. The U.S. has been trying to persuade China to use its influence over Iran to reopen the Strait of Hormuz. China is a major buyer of Iranian oil and insists it wants the war to end, even as the U.S. accuses Chinese firms of aiding Iran's military. The White House has set low expectations for the president's visit to change China's position. Prosecutors have filed criminal charges now against the operator of the ship that crashed into Baltimore's Francis Scott Key Bridge back in 2024.
16: Including conspiracy, violations of the Ports and Waterways Safety Act, misconduct or neglect of ship officers resulting in death, and obstruction.
13: The U.S. Attorney for the District of Maryland, Kelly O'Hayes, that tragedy that led to the deaths of six construction workers. U.S. consumer prices climbed a sharply higher rate again as the 10-week war with Iran pushed energy prices higher. The Labor Department reported today its consumer price index rose 3.8% compared to April of 2025. It's a broadly losing session so far on Wall Street. Right now, the Dow is down by 77 points, the NASDAQ up by 516. More from townhall.com.
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18: 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Amazon says it's now available in five other countries and is expanding in the U.S. The mini warehouses devoted to Amazon Now stock about 3,500 products. The items include fresh produce, diapers, non-prescription medications, cleaning supplies, and electronics. Offering uber-fast deliveries, the latest chapter in Amazon's relentless pursuit of speed. Rich Thomason reporting.
13: The model of cargo plane that crashed in Kentucky last fall after an engine fell off a UPS jet during takeoff has resumed operations back in the air over the weekend. The Federal Aviation Administration says it had approved Boeing's proposed fix for the workhorse MD-11s. Breaking news and analysis at townhall.com. The Trump nominee to lead FEMA is a familiar face.
19: President Donald Trump has nominated Cameron Hamilton to lead the Federal Emergency Management Agency. This marks a surprising comeback for Hamilton, who was fired last year after defending FEMA's existence. If confirmed, Hamilton will be FEMA's first permanent administrator in Trump's second term. The agency has gone through three temporary leaders, including Hamilton. He'll need to ensure the agency is prepared for the summer disaster season, while also answering to Trump, who is likely to expect major reforms after a council he appointed recommended sweeping changes last Friday. I'm Lisa Dwyer.
13: The Beatles are returning to one of their iconic sites with a new fan experience in London. Apple Corps, the company founded by the Beatles, will open a 7-floor attraction at their early headquarters in 2027. More on these stories at townhall.com.
20: 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I'm Rexford Sweetwater. It's the noon news hour, 5 minutes into it now. And, of course, what we like to do at this time is talk to Paul Trombley about the weather. I was just outside a little bit ago, and I noticed to the south a lot of dark clouds. What's up with that?
21: Yeah, some clouds, a little bit kind of south and east of us. But, yeah, nothing that's bringing anything other than just, blotting out the sun a bit. But, yeah, it looks like we're still going to be in a mix of clouds and sunshine and these gusty winds, certainly the biggest factor for us. High still about 67, northwest winds 20 to 35. But otherwise tonight, clearing out around the region, 42 with northwest winds 10 to 25. And then for Wednesday, sunshine, less wind, north winds 5 to 10 tomorrow, 71, 46, partly cloudy Wednesday night, mid-70s Thursday with breaks of sun and maybe an afternoon shower storm, mid-70s, those south winds become gusty on Thursday, 50 with a shower chance at a Thursday evening, and then sunny and 77 Friday with continued breezy out of the west for Friday. And then 47 Friday night, mid-70s, partly sunny Saturday, a few showers, storm chances Saturday night, Sunday, 50 Saturday night with some shower and storm chances Sunday, highs up at 71, mid-60s, maybe a few showers left over in a Monday. I'm meteorologist Paul Trombley.
20: All right, Paul, I appreciate that, and look forward to the wind dying down, and we'll speak again tomorrow.
21: You bet. Sounds good.
20: Paul Trombley with the Weatherology Update, 55 in the Lakes area now, humidity at 62%. Northwest wind at 21 miles an hour currently, but the gusts, like he had mentioned, they can get out of hand. Let's see here. Average high would be 66. We're looking for a high today possibly of about 67, so we're on par here. And the sun sets this evening at 8:43. 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
0: Coming up in this newscast, officials say it's a bad season for ticks so far this spring. And Fergus Falls native Chris Tongseth performed one last time on the season finale of American Idol last night. And the Minnesota Wild are facing elimination after falling to the Colorado Avalanche last night in the Stanley Cup playoffs. We'll have more on those stories. But first, a woman from Freeport has been injured following a crash yesterday in Stearns County. State Patrol says that crash took place in Albany Township. A Kia and an international semi truck and trailer were both traveling westbound along I-94 when the two collided. The driver of the Kia, a female, 23, from Freeport, was injured and taken to the hospital in Melrose. Meanwhile, the driver of the semi, a 62-year-old male from Eagle Bend, was not injured. Both were reportedly wearing their seatbelts at the time of that crash. And the Otter Tail County Sheriff's Office says a Canadian Pacific Railroad train struck an unoccupied truck in Dent late last week. According to the report, law enforcement officials were contacted by railroad employees reporting that one of their trains had just struck a pickup truck within the city limits of Dent. The vehicle was found to be unoccupied. No damage was sustained to the track or the train. No injuries were reported. However, the pickup truck reportedly suffered severe damage. And the Alexandria City Council met last night. Tom Chorley has the first of his reports.
1: The legacy of the Lakes Museum and Gardens is celebrating its 20th anniversary, and since opening its doors has welcomed more than 70,000 visitors from all 50 states and more than 15 countries, including a record 7,000 guests this past year, showing its continued growth and importance as a local cultural landmark, and remains committed to accessible education, serving over 1,400 individuals through local programs each year and reaching nearly 2 million people through its online educational content. Runestone Go-Kart Association's license for motorized vehicle racing that's two cylinders or less engines was renewed by the City Council for events and races on May 9th, 15th, and 22nd, June 12th, 19th, and 26th, July 17th and 31st, August 7th, September 11th, and the rain date of October 3rd. After several years of planning and delays, the FAA is prepared to issue its discretionary grant later this year for a full reconstruction of runway 1331, with construction occurring in 2027. This bid will encompass demolition of existing pavements, alternatives for either an asphalt or concrete new surface, installation of LED runway lights and related navigational lights, and a new base layer. The rate of the discretionary grant will be 95% FAA, 2.5% state, and 2.5% local. Any ineligible payments will be covered by a state grant at a rate of 70% state and 30% local. This is Tom Chorley.
0: All right. Thank you, Tom. We'll have part two of his reports coming your way tomorrow. And Douglas County Auditor Treasurer Vicki Doling wants to remind property owners that first half real estate taxes are due on or before this coming Friday, May 15th. For customer convenience, Douglas County has several ways to accept property tax payments in person at the County Auditor Treasurer Office found on the lower level of the Douglas County Administration Building at 821 Cedar Street in Alexandria. There is also a drop box located in the parking lot of the Douglas County Administration. You can also make those payments online by going to the website DouglasCountyMN.gov and select the Pay Property Tax link. Keep in mind, to avoid a late penalty, tax payments must be received or postmarked on or before May 15th. Office hours are 8 a.m. to 4:30 p.m. Monday through Friday. And health officials are warning that it's a bad spring for ticks around the state. Infectious disease physician Dr. Greg DeMurray says the CDC is tracking more emergency room visits for tick bites, and tick activity is already elevated.
3: The ticks are real dependent on climate, you know, and how severe of a winter we have, and then also on their feeding sources. So the ticks feed on mammals, and if the winter is mild, then these mammals survive more, so they're more of the animals around for the ticks to feed on.
0: By the way, he does say that the combination is driving higher tick populations this year, meaning people heading outdoors should take extra precautions. And Encore Formally, the Alexandria Senior Center, says if you're doing some spring cleaning and getting rid of some items, they might be able to use them for their garage sale. Executive Director Shelley K. Foster talks about some of the items that they're looking for.
4: Bring in a lot of, you know, household items, maybe lamps, end tables, so things that you maybe aren't using anymore, and we can find a new purpose for them. So all week from 9 to 3, Monday through Thursday, we're collecting items, and then on Friday at 7 a.m., the sale will start till 4 p.m., and then again on Saturday from 12 to 1.
0: By the way, some of the other items they're looking for includes toys, wall decor, garden art, sporting goods, new and gently used clothing, and collectibles. They do say no electronics or mattresses. Volunteers are also needed going on tomorrow through this Saturday. You may drop off those items now through Thursday from 9 a.m. to 3 p.m. Again, a reminder, the sale itself will be this Friday, 7 a.m. to 4 p.m., and then Saturday, 8 a.m. to 1 p.m. And Fergus Falls resident Chris Tungseth performed one more time on American Idol last night. Chris performed Cruise with Nelly.
5: Next, we found him at CMA Fest, and now he's taking the stage with a three-time Grammy-winning multi-diamond-selling icon. Wow. Wow. Give it up for Chris Tungseth and Nelly! Hey.
0: By the way, Chris was cut from the show the previous week. He will be welcomed back home to Fergus Falls this coming Saturday. A parade will take place through downtown Fergus Falls at 2 p.m. Saturday, and then a concert will get underway at 6 p.m. Event organizers say the theme is red, white, and blue, and to bring your patriotic spirit. This year's winner of the American Idol was Hannah Harper. Congratulations. And Parker Kelly scored the game winner in the third period as the Colorado Avalanche skated past the Minnesota Wild 5-2 in game four to take a 3-1 series lead. Jesper Wallstad made 29 saves to suffer the loss. Head coach Chris Hines talks about that loss last night.
23: Focus on the next game, right? Take the lessons out of this one, and obviously it wasn't good enough for us, but regroup tomorrow and take what we can take out of this one and make sure we're ready for the next one.
0: By the way, game five is Wednesday night and is a must-win situation for the Wild. The puck will drop from Denver at 7 p.m. And that's a look at your news. I'm Mark Anthony.
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2: 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The JV contest will begin at 4:30, the varsity will follow at 7, and that varsity game will air on the Layton Media platforms, KXRA Radio, and the Voice of Alexandria streaming channel on YouTube. The Cardinal fast-pitch softball team will host Brainerd in a 4 p.m.

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4: 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Again, that's at Encore, and they're at 414 Hawthorne Street in Alexandria. That's the old senior center. Blue Cross Blue Shield Minnesota Medicare Workshop with Karina Douglas, discussing the basics of Medicare and your options. She's going to hold these workshops the second Wednesday of every month through September. Workshops will be held at Encore, which is like we just discussed. We're coming up here on the second Wednesday of the month, so it will be tomorrow, the 13th, and that'll be at 3 in the afternoon over at Encore. Register for the workshop, please, at 762-2087, 762-2087. The annual spring rummage lunch and bake sale will be held at First Lutheran Church at 304 Elm Street in Sauk Center. It'll be May the 13th through the 16th. Sale times are Wednesday through Friday at 8 a.m. to 7 p.m. and Saturday from 8 a.m. until noon. Lunch will be served on Wednesday through Friday, 11 a.m. and running until 1. Baked items will also be available for sale. We have some open skating options at Prime West Health, the Runestone Community Center, the one coming up closest here in May. There's only a few, actually. This coming Saturday, the 16th, 9 a.m. to 4 p.m. And as we move farther through the month, Friday, the 22nd, 8 a.m. to 3 p.m. And finally, Friday, May the 29th, 9 a.m. to 7 p.m. So not many options this month, but there's some time. $3 a skater, and you can rent skates at Cowing Robards in downtown. And a spring flower fundraiser is coming up. And let me see here. Friday and Saturday, the 15th and 16th, 10 a.m. to 6 p.m. on Friday, 10 a.m. to 2 p.m. on Saturday. And this is at Evansville Plaza. And they're located at 119 Main Street Northwest in Evansville. And that's a quick look at the community calendar. 23 minutes now after 12. We'll take a moment out and return with funeral announcements.
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2: This is Weatherology. I'm meteorologist Michael Caro with a look at your Alexandria Lakes area forecast. For this afternoon, look for sunny to partly cloudy skies with high temperatures into the upper 60s. Winds out of the west and northwest at 20 to 30. Then for tonight, mostly clear, a low of 42. Wednesday, not as windy, lots of sun, high of 71. And that's your latest forecast. For KXRA, I'm meteorologist Michael Caro.
3: Thank you, Michael. 55 degrees in the lakes area still. However, when we look at the wind, that's increased now. Northwest at 28 miles an hour. It's getting up there. Funeral announcements now for your Tuesday, May the 12th. Douglas Dwayne Sherman, 89, of Garfield, died on Sunday, April the 26th. Celebration of life will be held at 6:30 p.m. tomorrow night, Wednesday the 13th, at Masonic Lodge in Alexandria. The Masonic Lodge is located at 205 6th Avenue East. Refreshments will follow. Arrangements are with the Anderson Funeral Home for Doug Sherman, 89, of Garfield. Romald Romy Klimek, 91, of Glenwood, died on Sunday, May the 10th. A mass of Christian burial will be held at 11 a.m. on Thursday, May the 14th, at Sacred Heart Catholic Church in Glenwood. Visitation will be from 5 to 7 p.m. on Wednesday at the funeral home, with prayer service beginning at 6:30 p.m. Visitation will resume on Thursday morning at the church beginning at 10 and running until the time of the service. Arrangements are with the Hopland Hitchcock Funeral Home of Glenwood for Romald Romy Klimek, 91, of Glenwood. Elaine V. Wilson, 94, of Parker's Prairie, died on Saturday, May the 9th. And a funeral service will be held at 11 a.m. Friday, May 15th, at Emmanuel Lutheran Church in Parker's Prairie. Visitation is from 5 to 7 Thursday, May the 14th, at Lynn Family Funeral Home in Parker's Prairie, and that'll continue 1 hour prior to the service at the church. Arrangements provided by Lynn Family Funeral and Cremation Services for Elaine V. Wilson, 94, of Parker's Prairie. And that is your funeral announcements for this afternoon, your Tuesday, May the 12th, as we look forward to the Linder Farm Network on KXRA.
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12: Good afternoon. I'm Len Kettleson with today's Midday Farm Review on the Linder Farm Network, the voice of Minnesota agriculture. Coming up in our broadcast today, higher prices for corn, soybeans, and wheat, sharply higher on the wheat side. It's going crazy. We'll find out what that's all about. Linda's been in the newsroom. What's happening?
13: Well, a USDA report released today, and the biggest surprise was in the wheat in this year's U.S. wheat crop. We'll hear more from Ron McDaniel, Abbott Futures, also Jim Emter, Van Onen Company.
12: Beautiful day outside, no doubt about it.
13: Yeah.
12: Looks like the rest of the week's going to be pretty nice, too.
13: There's some warmer temperatures. That sounds good, doesn't it?
12: We'll take it.
13: Yes.
12: Sounds great. We'll be back with markets right after this.
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12: And time now to check the markets on the Linder Farm Network on the Board of Trade. May corn, 468 and three quarters, up 8. July, 480 and a half, up 5 and a quarter. December, 502, up 4 and one half. July soybeans, 1228 and a half, up 15 and three quarters. November, 1207, up 12 and a quarter. July wheat, 676 and three quarters, up 43 cents right now. July oats, 359, up 5. July meal, 328.30, up 350. And July oil, 75.19, up 145. Minneapolis July wheat, 723 and a quarter, up 36 and three quarters right now. On the Mercantile Exchange, June live cattle, 248.60, down 80. August, 242.37, down 117. August feeder cattle, 358.80, down 350. Lean hogs for June, 98.57, down 165. August, 104.10, down 160. Class 3 milk futures today, May 17.05, up 4. June, 17.30, up 12. And July, 17.84, down 1. Cash cheese, barrels, 160 steady. 40-pound blocks, 163, up 3 quarters. ADM corn processing in Marshall, the May basis, 54 under July. June, 52 under July. ADM soybean processing in Mankato, May 25 under July, June 30 under July.
13: And a CHS soybean basis, Fairmont, May 25 under July, June 45 under July. CHS Mankato beans, May 35 under July, June 45 under July. Savage corn, CHS, May 45 under July and June 40 under July.
12: And the financial markets, the Dow is now flipped to the lower. And the financial markets, the Dow has now dipped to the lower side with down about 5 points. S&P down 49, NASDAQ Composite down 429. U.S. dollar index 98.447, that's up 0.468.
13: Winkert Land Services will be auctioning approximately 160 acres of land located in Wilmot Township, Nobles County. This farm is located northwest of the city of Worthington and is being offered as one parcel. The auction will be held on Thursday, June 4th at 11 a.m. at the Chandler Community Center in Chandler. Must be registered to attend. 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
13: Joining us, Ron McDaniel, Abbott Futures, to talk about a USDA report and the market reaction. And Ron, the higher look to these markets, your thoughts on some of the key points in that report.
17: Well, the lead story overnight will be in the wheat. The U.S. winter wheat crop is cut from a year ago by 25%. Now, we've got leads on that from the crop ratings that came out overnight. So the wheat was off to a 15, 18 cent run to begin with. We are now limit up 45 cents in July, Kansas City. And we've been limit up in Chicago. It was slower to come. But essentially, the hard red winter wheat crop is cut to 515 million bushel from 804 a year ago. We have had this pad where we're not competitive on exports. Our carryout for the year that we're ending here, the end of this month, is 935 million bushel. We're going to cut that to 762 next year. Farm prices go up a buck and a half to 650 on the average among the classes of wheat. And so that sets, and then globally, the world stocks come down from 279 to 275. Now, that 275 is not out of the ordinary, really, of the last 10 years, which I keep track of. But again, these global numbers are always hard to put a pinpoint on. So I want you to think about losing fertilizer, high expensive fertilizer. I want to talk now just about rice. The world's biggest food supply source is wheat, then it's rice, then it's corn, then it's potatoes. And potato prices already shot up high in Europe. But again, we fertilize heaviest in rice, and of course wheat and corn we know about. So there's this risk that if we have this high-priced energy keep translating into fertilizer for the coming year, it starts to put the world a little more in, not adverse yet, but a little bit shaky to look at the prospects. So then we go from wheat back to corn, which is a more modest reaction today. And yet, the production of corn cut from a year ago, and they're using 95.3 million planted acres. Many people think we might lose more acres due to switching out of corn. The fertilization rate may not hold the 183 yield. These are risks that have more importance now, because even with these established numbers, we're losing a billion bushels of corn in the U.S., and the world stocks go from 297 to 277 million metric tons. And that is the lowest number by 18 million that I see in 10 years of history I keep track of here. So again, that what China grows and uses is always a question mark, but you can make the case that the global stocks of corn are even more competitive than wheat, and you do have this fertilizer and cost issue. So then you go to the soybean, which is reacting very strongly to the upside. I should go back to corn just in a minute. The USDA has established their opinion that the ethanol grind of corn is going to go up 750 million bushel, and corn exports are going to drop 150, which that part makes sense because the Argentine crop got bigger by 4 million ton, the Brazilian crop got bigger by 3 million ton, and probably another 4 or 5 coming. but it won't be enough to make up for the U.S. crop production loss that we've got published right here.
13: That's Ron McDaniel, Abbott Futures. More in a moment.
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12: And hog slaughter nationally, 487,000 head. A week ago, 488. Year ago, 483,226. Barrels and gilts national, negotiated carcass, 94.93, weighted average. 5-day rolling, 94.85. Pork cutout plant report carcass, 96.20, down 78. Box beef cutout values, choice carcasses, 67 higher, 391.89. Selects, 282 higher, 394.31.
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13: Central Livestock Zimbrota finished beef steers, 247 to 259. 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Market cows, mostly 130 to 159. Market bulls, 193 to 230.
12: And time for weather. Let's bring in our ag weather specialist, Dan Lemke.
22: Conditions have gotten warm and very windy this midday as temperatures already in the 60s and 70s for most of the state. Winds have jumped into the 20 to 25 mile per hour range, seeing gusts topping 40 already in parts of western and southwestern Minnesota. We had some scattered showers moving across the southern quarter of the state this morning. Most of that activity was very light, with most areas receiving less than a tenth of an inch of rain. Along with our warmer temperatures today, the winds will be the major story, as we can expect those strong northwest winds to continue. Combine the warmer temps, strong winds, and low humidity means there is an enhanced risk of wildfires once again, so that's something to keep in mind as you go about your business today. Certainly looks like we've turned the corner in terms of temperatures. We're looking for highs today, generally in the upper 60s to mid 70s. Looks the same for tomorrow. By Thursday, we're well into the 70s and low 80s. It's about where we'll be for Friday and into the weekend, as well as some warmer air takes hold. It's going to remain mostly dry during this stretch. Our next chance for scattered rain comes Thursday and Thursday night, with more showers possible over the weekend. We're in for a very warm May day, with highs reaching back into the upper 60s to middle 70s. Skies will be mostly sunny to partly cloudy. Winds, though, a major factor today, blasting from the northwest at 20 to 25, with gusts into the upper 30s to around 40 or more. Mostly clear overnight. We will see diminishing winds. winds and lows back down into the 40s. Mostly clear skies with 60s and 70s Wednesday with lighter north winds. Increasing clouds warmer with 70s and 80s for Thursday. We get very windy again. There's also the possibility of some showers both during the day and overnight. Then continued warm and breezy for Friday. Highs in the 70s and low 80s. Warm for the weekend with scattered rain showers a possibility Saturday night and Sunday. With your Linder Farm Network weather, I'm Dan Lemke.
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13: Ethanol proponents are making a last-minute push for support of year-round nationwide E15 availability. Minnesota Biofuels Association Executive Director Brian Werner is among dozens of ag and industry leaders in Washington ahead of tomorrow's vote.
2: We finally have an affirmative, you know, we're going to have a vote. One has been scheduled for day on the E15 package that was initially supposed to be voted on as a farm bill amendment. And so, you know, we are out here with the National Corn Growers, with the Renewable Fuels Association, with Growth Energy. We've got different teams that are going around to offices that are undecided or potentially leaning, you know, one way or the other to see if we can't dispel some of the myths that are out there. And so I think what we've found is as this vote gets closer and closer, the misinformation and the myths about ethanol just kind of continually are used against us. And so we're going around to these offices educating staff members about the importance of lower gas prices right now. You know, as we continue to see gas prices go up across the country, E15 can offer anywhere from 15 to 40 and sometimes even 50 cents cheaper per gallon. So really trying to bring that message to as many offices as we can so that we can get this bill across the finish line here in the House of Representatives this week.
13: Meanwhile, Minnesota Farm Bureau President Dan Glessing says a rule hearing will be held ahead of that House vote tomorrow.
23: It's a low carbon, low cost fuel that really is kind of a win-win. Plus it gives us some, you know, our American grown products. But that vote's slated to take place here on Wednesday at 3, but there's a rule hearing prior to that, making sure that if the rule goes to plan, that 3 o'clock vote should happen. Now, having said that, it'll be interesting to see where the votes come from. Obviously, the right and the left side, the extremes in both parties are kind of a no vote on it for various, very different reasons, but There's a bunch in the center that really see the benefit, and we're hoping that vote can succeed.
13: Glessing also says Farm Bureau was pleased that the president has delayed a decision to suspend tariffs on beef imports from major exporting countries.
23: Yeah, so that's welcome news. Obviously, beef producers are trying to make up some ground from losses over the past several years. And, the last couple have been pretty profitable. And so we were glad to see that to make sure that the American beef is still kind of the preferred beef to have in our homes, in our restaurants. So we were glad to see that the suspension of those tariffs was delayed. So that was some welcome news.
13: That's Dan Glessing, president of the Minnesota Farm Bureau. 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
12: 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Well, the region is experiencing very strong winds today. Darren Hefty, Hefty Seed and Ag PhD, says that limits spray time throughout the region.
3: Yeah, we sure do. And, you know, we get a lot of wind this time of year as the weather is changing. And so a couple of things with the wind. Spraying is a real challenge. And I know for our own farm, some days we're getting an hour or two in the morning, and then it's just windy too much during the day that we can't go. So we did have to shut the planter off a little bit and just go spray for a few hours when we had opportunity to do so. And that's something that's tough to do in the spring. But a couple of things with that, you got to have your product on hand for just those types of things. When you get the opportunity, you can just go ahead and spray, especially if you've got sensitive crops around, and get stuff done before it gets too windy. And then the other thing with having spray on hand, and this is something I wanted to mention today too, we're seeing fuel prices that are remaining high, and that really stinks, and it's very noticeable for diesel. But the other thing to keep in mind is ag chemical prices are really dependent on that fuel price. And with higher fuel prices, we're expecting ag chemical prices to go up. Not on every item, but certainly on some. So right now would be the cheapest time of the year to buy, or the remaining year. And we're encouraging guys, before prices go up later in May and in June, if you know what you're going to use or what you think you're going to use, just go pick it up, get it home, have it paid for, and lock in those prices now.
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13: The U.S. wheat crop was the biggest feature in the USDA supply and demand report today, according to Jim Emter, Van Onen Company, Alexandria.
5: The USDA came in here with a carryout expectation for new crop at 762 million bushels. Trade estimates were 833 million bushels, so coming in well under trade expectation, tightening the balance sheet in wheat due to the dryness that we've got down in winter wheat country, maybe some concern for acres in times. That's at least helping the corn market hang in there. The other big surprise is there really wasn't a bull number for corn in this report. Whether you're looking at Brazil, whether you're looking at U.S. numbers, we just did not get any help today. So corn looks to be the laggard, and soybean kind of stuck in between is the report details for surprises.
13: Emter says the soybean crush and soybean exports were increased in the USDA projections.
5: Really, you know, nothing changed. We got the acres number. We got the yield number at trend line 53. That's what we expected. where the surprise came from USDA is they came in here and started the new crop S&D outlook with crush increasing by 120 million bushels year over year. And get this, exports increasing by 100 million bushel year over year. I tell you what, for that to confirm, we better have a good meeting with President Xi here to close out this week, or else that'll become a little more suspect if we come out of that meeting without any big purchases. So that's the big increase in soybeans use year over year, increasing both in the crush and exports. That's what allowed that carryout to come in at 310 million bushels versus what the trade was expecting, more around 364 million. Now we've got to have performance in the trade negotiations and continue to see strong crush demand. I think the crush can take care of itself. It's the export market that's a little more dicey here, and we should get a little more clarity here this week. As for the corn market, though, kind of more of a status quo market. When you look to the old crop base, you know, really USDA not making anything terribly change-worthy or noteworthy, but the carryout did grow from 2.127 last month to 2.142 billion bushels. That doesn't help. New crop carryout forecast. They used feed and residual use 100 million less for this coming year. They came in here and decreased exports 150 million bushels. I think largely just because of competitive nature of other nations stepping in and growing good crops. But the net result is a 1.957 billion bushel carryout on 95.3 million acres and a 183 yield. I think that acres number will come down a bit more, maybe not a ton, but a little bit more. That could help bring that. But again, if we start looking at great production potential, again, that could weigh on the market here. We're not in a circumstance where we're under 1.7, like I think some were hoping. This is an environment where we're still looking at near a 2 billion bushel carryout and going to try to maintain $5 prices. That might be tough to do if we can't feed the bull here. As for Brazil,
13: and Emter says the USDA report for the South America's corn crop was not supportive for the corn futures. Corn, though, did get that support from wheat.
5: As for Brazil, in Argentina, we did see Brazil corn production increase 3 million metric ton from our last report. Argentine corn production increased a whopping 7 million metric ton. Linda, this corn story today, if it wasn't for beans being stronger, if it wasn't for wheat being stronger, could be a little bit of a nightmare. So we cannot overlook that. The S&Ds across the spectrum were not encouraging to corn, but what's holding it together right now is hope off inflation, concern that acres will decrease in corn. We'll have to see if that confirms in a couple months, and then obviously the stronger beans and wheat markets. So keep an eye on those details as we work ahead.
13: Jim Amter, Van Onen Company, Alexandria.
12: Well, nearly all the corn and soybeans are planted in Faribault County, according to Wells farmer Darren Johnson.
2: We've had a lot of variability, I will say that, in the weather, especially in temperatures. You know, we've been all over the board. You know, we've been through April. We had several days in there where we got into the mid to upper 70s, even low 80s. But also, as you know, Dan, we had frost warnings that have been out, and through the first part of May, we've seen some mornings where we have had frost. So that is something that we have been looking at.
13: And most of the crops in Steele and Waseca counties escaped damage from recent frost, according to Dairyland seed agronomist Brian Weller.
2: We finally have an affirmative, you know, we're going to have a vote. One has been scheduled for day on the E15 package that was initially supposed to be voted on as a farm bill.
12: And I played Brian Werner instead of Brian Weller.
13: That's right.
12: We'll play Brian Weller tomorrow.
13: That sounds like a good idea. We had Brian's and Darren's today.
12: We did. It's that kind of a day. We'll wrap it up in a moment.
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12: July corn up 4.5. July beans up 13.25. July wheat up 44.5. Well, what a day for the wheat market today. That's going to wrap it up. Thanks for joining us on the Linder Farm Network.
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8: Breaking news at Town Hall. I'm Bob Agnew in Washington. Defense Secretary Hegseth faced some sharp questions today during a House Appropriations Subcommittee hearing. Ranking member Democrat Betty McCollum says she worries about the military's diminishing weapon stocks.
9: We are still waiting for the information. We've asked several times for a complete update on munition levels, and it has not been provided.
8: Hegseth pushed back on the assertion from both Democrats and some Republicans that the Iran war is depleting critical U.S. stockpiles.
10: I take issue with the characterization that munitions are depleted in a public forum. That's not true. And ultimately, we have all the munitions needed to execute what we need to execute, and we're going to ensure that we supercharge that going into the future.
8: President Trump preparing to depart for Beijing. He'll have high-stakes talks with President Xi Jinping. The U.S. has been trying to persuade China to use its influence over Iran to reopen the Strait of Hormuz. Prosecutors have filed criminal charges against the operator of the ship that crashed into Baltimore's Francis Scott Key Bridge back in 2024. FBI special agent in charge, Jimmy Paul, says it should never have happened.
24: The bridge was struck and collapsed because those who were responsible for the ship's operation deliberately cut corners at the expense of safety.
8: New bridge expected to open to traffic in 2030. U.S. stocks have been lower in early trading.
25: I'm Damian Troisi, and this is Markets in a Minute. Stocks fell in morning trading on Wall Street Tuesday. The S&P 500 fell 0.4%. The Dow lost 220 points, or 0.4%. The Nasdaq Composite fell 0.7%. Rising oil prices helped slow Wall Street's record-breaking run. Crude oil prices rose more than 3% as the war with Iran threatens to drag on. A report released Tuesday showed that inflation worsened in April because of rising energy costs. Big technology stocks lost ground and also weighed down the broader market. Treasury yields rose in the bond market. Damian Troisi, New York.
8: The Dow right now up by 12 points. More on these stories at townhall.com.
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8: An online learning system reaches a deal with hackers. Here's correspondent Mike Hempen.
29: Data stolen from an education platform is deleted in a deal with hackers. The company that operates the online learning system, Canvas, says it has reached a deal with hackers to delete the data they stole in the cyber attack last week that created chaos for many students. Instructure, the parent company of Canvas, hasn't provided any details of the deal, including whether a payment was involved. A hacking group named Shiny Hunters claimed responsibility for the breach. The data has been returned to Instructure, but the company says there is no way to know whether the data was erased for good. I'm Mike Hempen.
8: And that breach involved nearly 9,000 schools all around the world and some 275 million individual students. You'll find breaking news and analysis at townhall.com. The Beatles are returning to one of their iconic sites with a new fan experience in London.
1: Apple Corps, the company founded by the Beatles, will open a seven-floor attraction at their early headquarters in 2027. The building is where the album Let It Be was recorded, and the rooftop, the site of the Beatles' last public performance. Fans will have access to the venue. In the meantime, both Paul McCartney and Ringo Starr have expressed excitement about the project. Jason Walker reporting.
8: Amazon opening store-sized delivery hubs in dozens of cities to get some products to customers within 30 minutes of ordering. The e-commerce titan's ultra-fast Amazon Now service first launched in India last June. Amazon says now it's also available in five other countries and expanding here in the U.S. The many warehouses devoted to Amazon Now stock about 3,500 kinds of products. More on these stories at townhall.com.
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15: Decades of economic decline.
16: Minnesota has lost $500 million of adjusted gross income.
15: Student test scores falling.
17: More than 70% of Minnesota students are not meeting science standards.
15: $1 billion of fraud.
18: The scope of fraudulent use of taxpayers' money will exceed $1 billion.
15: This isn't sustainable. And will Klobuchar do anything differently? I mean, I'm afraid Klobuchar is just more the same. Klobuchar has done things the same for three decades.
17: But it's not working.
15: $1 billion of fraud. Student scores falling, jobs vanishing. I don't know if Minnesota survives another 4 years of Klobuchar and failures. America's PAC is responsible for the content of this advertising, paid for by America's PAC and not authorized by any other candidate or committee. America's PAC 527.com.

0: Toronto sun shining again right now. 57 is what our weather says it is. Downtown Alexandria, 57 with a few clouds, generally sunny right now. And winds have come down a bit right now, northwest at 21 miles an hour. Otherwise, all morning I saw them at 30, 33 miles an hour. So maybe we're seeing that pullback there. But a nice day with the sun, those temps in the 50s, and it is Swap Shop on the air here at KXRA. So if you have something you would like to sell or trade or give away or something that you are looking to buy, then it's Swap Shop on KXRA. Phone number is 762-8167. 762-8167. Email address is thefolks@layton.media. And our street address is 1312 Broadway, Alexandria. Okay, Swap Shop on the air, 762-8167. I want to mention the annual spring rummage lunch and bake sale will be held at First Lutheran Church in Sauk Center starting tomorrow. That runs all the way through Saturday. First Lutheran Church, Sauk Center at 304 Elm Street South. Sale times will be 8 o'clock in the morning till 7, Wednesday through Friday, then Saturday 8 to noon, serving lunch from 11 to 1, Wednesday through Friday. And as we mentioned, bake day items will also be for sale. Okay? So that starts tomorrow, runs through Saturday. Hello, thanks for calling Swap Shop. You're on the air.
1: Yes, I'm looking for somebody who'd do a little manual labor. I had a stump ground out, and I need somebody to clean it up a little bit, and we'll pay cash for whoever comes and does it.
0: Okay.
1: 763-3982.
0: All right. Sounds good. Thank you.
1: It'll be about an hour's work at
0: okay.
1: least.
0: Okay. All right.
1: Thank you.
0: Yeah, thanks. Have a good day. So, you could... an extra hour or so, and then a little extra cash there if you can help get that stump grinding cleaned up. 763-3982. 763-3982. Let's see. Says here, we sold the pontoon this morning. Thank you very much. We still have a lift for sale. So the pontoon is gone, and we've got a lift and canopy with an electric winch for $2,000. And the phone number is 815-3554. 815-3554. You can check that out. Hello, thanks for calling. You're on Swap Shop.
2: Well, good afternoon.
0: Yeah.
2: Looks like it's time to sell it. The sun's out.
0: All right.
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0: Okay.
2: 320 on the motorcycle Honda Goldwing 1500cc. And 320-815-5070. And then there's also an LX255 John Deere. I'm looking at, I think it's a 42-inch deck on it. And it also comes with a 42-inch blower, snow blower also. I had the blower on it this winter, and the blower works great. And it's all in good condition. The hood on the lawn tractor's got a crack in it because somebody piled stuff on top of the hood. But other than that, the rest of it's in very nice condition. at, I want the $600 for the lawn tractor with the blower. The deck is on it right now, and I used it to mow yesterday.
0: Okay.
2: That's got a brand new battery in it. 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That's 320-815-5070.
0: All right. Sounds good. Thanks for the call.
2: Thank you, guys.
0: Mm-hmm. 815-5070. 815-5070. And Swap Shop at 762-8167. Good afternoon. Thanks for calling Swap Shop today.
3: Yeah, I have a Weber grill for sale. It'll be perfect for Memorial Day. And then I have it's a snow blower, but I need to get rid of it. It's practically new. 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But could somebody give me a call at, 391-1395?
0: All right. We'll have them do that. Thank you.
3: Thank you. Bye-bye.
0: Uh-huh. Bye. So the Weber grill for sale, a snowblower, and a four-wheel trailer. The number is 391-1395. 391-1395. Good afternoon. Thanks for calling. You're on Swap Shop.
4: Yeah, good afternoon. Say, I have some free firewood. 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It's all cut to about 16 to 18 inch lengths, and some of it is split. So if someone's looking for some good firewood, got a couple of cords, it's free. Give me a call. 815-9530.
0: Very good. Thank you, sir. Have a good afternoon.
4: Thank you. Bye now.
0: Bye. 815-9530. 815-9530. Thanks for calling today. You're on Swap Shop.
1: Yeah, I forgot. I've got four life jackets and one boat cushion, $5 a piece. And my number is 763-3982.
0: All right. Thank you. Have a good day.
1: Yep.
0: 763-3982 there. And here for Swap Shop, 762-8167. 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Good afternoon. 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
5: And my phone number is 320-846-4461.
0: All right. Sounds good. Thank you.
5: All right. Thanks. Bye.
0: Bye. For the rug loom, 846-4461. 846-4461. 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And Leighton is spelled LEIGHTON. The folks at Layton.media. 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We're at 1312 Broadway, Alexandria. 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
0: All right. Sounds good. I appreciate it. Have a good day.
6: 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Thank you.
0: 304-3665. 304-3665 for the number there. And the number here, 762-8167. 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
6: Howdy.
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6: I've got a 12-by-34-foot park model trailer. 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And I got some of them rubber roofing, 3-foot by 65-foot long for $30 a piece when you shingle a roof with them on. 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

0: right. 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
0: 760-2616. 760-2616 is the phone number to call there. Phone number to call here is 762-8167. I have somebody here says, I'm looking to buy a brush cutter. So if you've got one, you can let me know at this number, 766-4934. 766-4934. Looking for a brush cutter. And here we've got for sale a Sony CD player with a remote. It's a 5 CD player, so you can put all those 5 in there and it'll shuffle them however you like too. And it says many music CDs included for $20, and they can deliver in the Alec area. 5 CD Sony player with remote and a bunch of CDs. The phone number is 815-2078. Did I mention it's $20? 815-2078. Okay. I've got a fish house for sale. It's a 6x12 fish house with a V front. 6 rattle reels, 6 catch covers, 1 AM FM radio / CD player with speakers, a 3-burner stovetop, 2-burner propane stove with vent and all piping. $700 for the whole shoot and match, and the number is 760-2707. 760-2707. This is for sale. It's a ShoreMaster boat lift. And you can get all the details when you call this number, 760-3374. 760-3374. What do you have for Swap Shop today? The phone's open. All ready for you, 762-8167. Email address, thefolks@layton.media. And on the street, 1312 Broadway, Alexandria. A reminder, if you drop something by here or if you send it in some way, so basically anything other than calling on the phone, keep that fresh and updated by resending. For sure, every week, more often if it's getting to be a busy summer, because then things move pretty quickly here. So we don't keep a huge stack. 762-8167, the phone number. Otherwise, thefolks@layton.media. 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Back after this.
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6: This is Weatherology. I'm meteorologist Michael Caro with a look at your Alexandria Lakes area forecast. For this afternoon, look for sunny to partly cloudy skies with high temperatures into the upper 60s. Winds out of the west and northwest at 20 to 30. Then for tonight, mostly clear, a low of 42. Wednesday, not as windy, lots of sun, high of 71. And that's your latest forecast. For KXRA, I'm meteorologist Michael Caro.
7: Thank you, Michael. Sunny right now, 61. North wind is at 25 miles an hour. 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
7: 0583. 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Thank you.
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12: Yes, I have a 2-year-old gray tabby cat to give away.
7: Okay.
12: 320-219-0513.
7: All right, got it. Thank you.
12: Thank you.
7: Mm-hmm. 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And the phone number for Swap Shop is 762-8167. You can send an email to thefolks@layton.media. I have an OGIO, O-G-I-O is how it's spelled, OGIO, soft-sided golf cart travel bag with wheels for sale. 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It's area code 612-804-9879. 612-804-9879. 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What do you have today? Selling, giving it away, looking to buy or trade? 762-8167. Or that email address, thefolks@layton.media. 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
0: Hello. I was wondering, is it possible to get the telephone number for the fellow that needed a all-metal bed thing?
7: Yeah.
0: Box spring?
7: Yeah, I got it right here. You ready for it?
0: My wife just informed me we have one.
7: Oh, okay. Nice to have somebody keeping track of the inventory.
0: Yes.
7: All right, here's the phone number, 834-4400.
0: Wonderful. See, you had just about two back there, somebody that had a ping pong table, I believe.
7: Yeah.
0: Is it possible to get that one, too?
7: Yep, I got that right here, too. It's area code.
0: I know. Yeah. Depends.
7: Oh, okay. Area code 701-389-0583.
0: Well, thank you so much.
7: Yeah, not a problem.
0: Have a good day now.
7: Yeah, you too. Bye.
0: Bye-bye.
7: 762-8167. Thanks for calling today. You're on Swap Shop.
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7: 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Looks like you can make an offer there, too. Here's your phone number, 282-6097. 282-6097. 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
7: 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Let's see what we've got. Well, we're going to hit the phone right away. 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
0: Hi, Jackson.
7: Hey.
0: Say, I called yesterday, too, but I found something down at Bergen Lake last Saturday afternoon. And if somebody wants to give me a call and identify it, they can have it. I also put up a little sign down there yesterday, too. So okay. Hopefully somebody will call. I know that's important for them. Anyway, my number, if anybody knows of anybody that left something, have them call me.
7: Yeah.
0: 612-730-5526.
7: All right. I got it. Thank you very much.
0: Thanks, sir. Have a good one.
7: Yeah, you too. Bye.
0: Bye.
7: That's area code 612-730-5526. Maybe you're the one or you know somebody that lost something at Lake Bergen last Saturday. 612-730-5526. Swap Shop at 762-8167. Let's see here. All right. I have for sale solid oak rocking chair, newly reupholstered, asking $75 for that. The phone number is area code 218-770-0671. 218 770-0671 for that solid oak rocking chair that's for sale. Got a bunch of necklaces. Says here well over 300 necklaces of all colors from Mardi Gras, and you could use them for crafts or parties or costumes or celebrations, whatever. Those are all for sale. And then I've got an assortment of country and older rock and roll CDs and cassettes. And then also an assortment of VHS movies, along with an older VHS machine, so you don't have to go buy it. You can just get it all at once here. Plus, I included some of those Walt Disney kid movies. And then a bunch of potted plants. We have some Burroughs tails, some cactus, some Norfolk pine, jade plant, aloe, Christmas cactus, all that. Best offer, and the phone number is 266-6197. 266-6197. I have a 2004 Harley-Davidson Road King Custom for sale. Hard bags and windshield, 4,300 miles for sale, or I'd consider a trade for a newer aluminum trailer. Okay? You want pictures? I got those. You can text. The number is at 894-9118. It's an 04 Road King Custom. 894-9118. 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I've got some big block Chevy headers in fair condition for sale. It says I have no idea what car model they fit, but they're in fair condition. $50 are best offer for the big block headers. And then we have a NASCAR leather jacket, Rusty Wallace, number 2, the Miller Lite Ford. It's 20-plus years old and like new condition, only worn 2 times. So we got the Miller Lite patches with that blue and white leather, unlimited manufactured, I think is it's saying $500, a best offer there for the Rusty Wallace jacket. And the number is 219-8573 for the headers and the jacket there. 219-8573, Swap Shop on KXRA, 762-8167. I have 2 Perception Prism sit-on kayaks for sale. 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
6: Yes, I've got a real nice boat ladder and life jackets for going fishing, and a real nice boat gas tank, too. 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And I got a GMC Yukon. Yeah, 2013 GMC Yukon. 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Runs beautifully. 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Everything works perfect on it. 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It's in very good condition, tight mechanically and everything else. I'm looking for $5,900 on that vehicle. All these items are at 876-2181.
7: All right. Thank you very much. Have a good afternoon.
6: You too now.
7: All right. 876-2181. 876-2181. Thanks for calling this afternoon. You're on Swap Shop.
8: Yes. I'm calling to let you know this kayaks have been sold.
7: Oh, okay. Good deal. So you have the inversion table left?
8: The inversion table is still for sale.
7: Very good. Thank you so much. Have a good afternoon.
8: You too. Goodbye.
7: Okay, bye. 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And you can call Dave at this number, 762-0790. 762-0790. 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You'll have to make it fairly quick here.
9: Yay, super quick. 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
7: Sounds good. Thank you. Have a good day.
9: You too.
7: 224-0356. 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And that's it for your Tuesday Swap Shop. We have Wednesday still this week. Tomorrow, 105. We'll see you then.
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12: 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Again, Chicago corn today, July up 4 3/4 at 480, December at 502 up 4 1/4. And July soybeans, 1226 3/4 up 13 3/4. August up 13 3/4. And November soybeans, 1205 up 10 1/4. Wheat futures surging higher today. July up 45 cents. Chicago and July Minneapolis up 38 1/2. Minneapolis July at 725. September 747 up 39. And Jim Emter, Van Onen Company Alexandria, says the U.S. wheat crop was the biggest feature in today's USDA report.
13: The USDA came in here with a carryout expectation for new crop at 762 million bushels. Trade estimates were 833 million bushels, so coming in well under trade expectation, tightening the balance sheet in wheat due to the dryness that we've got down in winter wheat country, maybe some concern for acres in times. That's at least helping the corn market hang in there. The other big surprise is there really wasn't a bull number for corn in this report. Whether you're looking at Brazil, whether you're looking at U.S. numbers, we just did not get any help today. So corn looks to be the laggard and soybean kind of stuck in between is the report details for surprises.
12: Emter says the soybean crush and the soybean exports were increased in the USDA projections.
13: Nothing changed. We got the acres number. We got the yield number at trend line 53. That's what we expected. Where the surprise came from USDA is they came in here and started the new crop S&D outlook with crush increasing by 120 million bushels year over year. And get this, exports increasing by 100 million bushel year over year. I tell you what, for that to confirm, we better have a good meeting with President Xi here to close out this week, or else that'll become a little more suspect if we come out of that meeting without any big purchases. So that's the big increase in soybeans use year over year, increasing both in the crush and exports. That's what allowed that carryout to come in at 310 million bushels versus what the trade was expecting, more around 364 million. Now we've got to have performance in the trade negotiations and continue to see strong crush demand. I think the crush can take care of itself. It's the export market that's a little more dicey here, and we should get a little more clarity here this week. As for the corn market, though, kind of more of a status quo market. When you look to the old crop base, really USDA not making anything terribly change-worthy or noteworthy, but the carryout did grow from 2.127 last month to 2.142 billion bushels. That doesn't help. New crop carryout forecast. They used feed and residual use 100 million less for this coming year. They came in here and decreased exports 150 million bushels. I think largely just because of competitive nature of other nations stepping in and growing good crops.
12: And meanwhile, he did say that the report for South American corn was not supportive for corn futures. Big numbers there. Corn is getting its support from wheat. And at the close, July corn, 480 up 4 3/4. December, 502 up 4 1/4. July beans, 1226 3/4 up 13 3/4. November at 1205 up 10 1/4. July soybean meal up 360. July soybean oil up 162. July Chicago wheat 679 up 4 1/2. Minneapolis July up 38 1/2. September 747 up 39. And live cattle June 247.70 down 170. August down 247. October down 280. May feeder cattle down 250. June, lean hogs 98.42, down 180. July, down 170. That's our market update on the LFN.
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16: Breaking news at Town Hall. I'm Bob Agnew in Washington. President Trump now on his way to China for a meeting with President Xi Jinping.
17: President Donald Trump travels to Beijing this week, marking the first visit to China by a U.S. president in nearly a decade, the last one by Trump. As Trump and Chinese President Xi Jinping get ready to meet, both countries have said that the relationship has been relatively stable, and they want to keep it that way. But there are still some issues unresolved. For example, trade tensions persist. And although it's possible there's going to be an extended truce, some experts think that the broader conflict is far from over.
16: And that is correspondent Edward Castillo reporting. The U.S. announcing that the United Arab Emirates received military help from Israel to help protect from Iran.
18: We've also heard from the U.S. ambassador to Israel, Mike Huckabee, the former Arkansas governor, who says that Israel deployed troops as well as Iron Dome batteries to the United Arab Emirates during the Iran war. This is the first public acknowledgement of Israeli forces deploying here in the UAE since 2020, when the UAE first had that diplomatic recognition deal with Israel. Now, Israel and the United Arab Emirates didn't acknowledge this, but the fact that it has come out from the U.S. ambassador in Tel Aviv at an event today suggests that this was a wink and a nod, sort of an authorized leak from both sides on that.
16: And that is correspondent John Gambrill reporting. The Senate has confirmed President Trump's nominee to chair the Federal Reserve. Here's Bernie Bennett.
19: The Senate confirmed Kevin Warsh's nomination to a 14-year term on the Federal Reserve Board of Governors on Tuesday, teeing up a final vote to make the ally of President Donald Trump the central bank's next chair. The 51-45 vote was largely along party lines, with Senator John Fetterman of Pennsylvania, the only Democrat to vote in favor of Warsh, a former Fed governor and Wall Street banker. Warsh's nomination to be the central bank's chair for a 4-year term requires a separate Senate vote, which is expected as soon as Wednesday. Bernie Bennett, Washington.
16: More at townhall.com.
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16: Even as Ukraine seeks millions and millions of dollars in foreign aid to help with this war against Russia, there's word now that Ukraine's President Vladimir Zelensky's former chief of staff has been named as a suspect in a money laundering scheme.
28: Two national agencies fighting corruption in Ukraine have named Ukrainian President Volodymyr Zelensky's former chief of staff as an official suspect in a major graft investigation. Andriy Yermak is suspected in an alleged $10.5 million money laundering scheme, the agencies announced on Monday. He was the country's lead negotiator in talks with the US and left during the scandal that has threatened Zelensky's government. Meanwhile, Zelensky has met with the CEO of Palantir Technologies, part of Ukraine's growing cooperation with the US defense sector, as a three-day U.S.-brokered ceasefire that decreased the fighting but failed to stop it altogether ended Monday. I'm Charles Ledesma.
16: You'll find breaking news and analysis at townhall.com. They're seeing red in Myanmar.
29: Ruby red, to be specific. Some miners have discovered a massive ruby, the second largest by weight ever found in the country. The ruby weighs 11,000 carats. It was unearthed in mid-April. Although it weighs less than a 21,000-carat stone found in 1996, it's considered more valuable due to its superior color and quality. Myanmar produces about 90% of the world's rubies, with the rare gemstones being a major source of revenue. Rich Thomason reporting.
16: A Spanish passenger who was among those evacuated from the cruise ship at the center of a hantavirus outbreak has tested positive for the virus. That's according to Spain's health ministry today. As the World Health Organization said, it has now confirmed 11 cases, including three people from the cruise who died as a result of their exposure. You'll find more on these stories at townhall.com. From Washington, I'm Bob Agnew.
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1: This is Weatherology. I'm meteorologist Ray Miller with your Alexandria Lakes area forecast. Sunny skies for the rest of the afternoon, but a few areas of blowing dust with gusty northwest winds up to 45 miles an hour. We'll see a high temperature around 66 degrees. Tonight, clear with a low temperature of 42. Winds still gusty early on, as high as 40 miles an hour. Wednesday, sunny with a high of 71. Chance of thunderstorms Thursday, high of 74. For KXRA, I'm meteorologist Ray Miller. Right now, it's 61.
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24: All right, let's do it. The Markley, Van Camp, and Robbins Show. Jamie Markley, David Van Camp, Scott Robbins.
25: Yo, man.
24: Okay, inflation. This isn't good, David.
25: No, it's not. But again, not unexpected. But inflation, hitting a three-year high, fastest rate in 3 years, year over year, at 3.8%, mostly driven by gas prices plus supply chain disruptions due to the war in Iran. Not a surprise. I think it does add a sense of urgency to a whole lot of people in the White House, and especially the economic team, to say, hey, let's try to get this Iran thing figured out, because there's a lot of good things in the economic fundamentals, but man, when it comes to Walmart shoppers, they're the ones who ultimately decide how the economy's doing.
4: Yeah, no make or break at the polls too. I mean, it's good. You know, you're gonna get pounded.
24: Yeah, you've talked about it for months, Scott.
4: Dude, that's the one thing. I mean, that's key to almost every election you have on a national level.
24: Yeah,
4: how is the economy?
24: Mm-hmm. Daily Wire News was talking with EJ Antoni, chief economist from the Heritage Foundation, about the uncertainty as far as gas prices.
26: All sheer uncertainty. Nobody has any idea which way this is going to go, how this is possibly going to conclude. And it's not just a matter of folks don't know how soon the Strait of Hormuz will be open. For example, a lot of people don't even know if the U.S. even has an off-ramp at this point. So as the world's crude supplies continue to dwindle, as we continue to burn through those reserves to make up for the one-fifth of oil supply, basically, that's missing from the globe right now, we're getting closer and closer to a point where we're going to have to start fuel rationing, and that is when prices really start to go up, unfortunately.
24: When I heard fuel rationing,
4: oh, I know.
24: The first thing I thought of was Robin.
4: Well, first thing I thought of was Jimmy Carter's fuel rationing plans. And how much a mess that was.
24: Right now, David Van Camp's like, what are you talking about? What's that?
25: Oh, I do remember. Well, I don't remember it. I remember reading about it.
24: Yes. You weren't born yet.
25: I wasn't born
4: yet. It was a disaster.
24: I mean, oh, yeah.
4: Yeah, it was a disaster.
24: Yeah. Sitting in line for gas.
4: Yeah, and hoping you don't run out in line.
24: Yeah. It was not good. And I can remember the big billboards that would have the price of the gas.
4: Yes.
24: And then every time it seemed like you drove by it, it was higher and higher and higher, and the panic would grow and grow.
4: Yeah, the guy was up on the ladder. He just stayed up there all day.
25: Well, and that's the thing. When you're if you're in a place like California, where you've just, by choice, the government has crippled your capacity to process and refine oil anyway, to the point where there are multiple refineries shutting down and all of that. They're talking about shortages in like 6 weeks in California.
5: Yeah. Yeah, it's got to get wrapped up. So we'll see. I think a lot is going to happen this week. Trump's meeting with China. And then it seems like the timeline to attack Iran again, yeah. It feels like a matter of time. Like it could happen this week. So keeping an eye on that.
6: I mean, here's the thing. The Strait of Hormuz is closed now, correct?
5: It's the way it sounds.
25: That's
6: I never
25: yes,
6: know.
25: Yes, no, I don't know, dude.
6: I don't know how to answer that question anymore. I don't know. I think it is, but I don't know.
5: You hear conflicting reports?
6: Yes.
5: You know, what you'd need is just a camera that's just nonstop.
25: Yeah.
6: Yes.
5: There's this straight cam.
6: Yeah. Like when the giraffe's going to give birth at the zoo, the camera's just on.
25: Yeah, like we were all watching that stupid giraffe and then that stupid monkey in Japan.
6: Right, exactly, yeah. Yeah.
5: So anyway, yeah, it seems like from what he's saying, when's it going to open?
6: Right, exactly.
5: That would lead you to believe, well, it's not really flowing.
6: But I thought we had shipped, I thought we had reopened it somewhat anyway.
5: Well, we had the plan.
6: Yeah, God.
5: To keep it rolling, okay. And then it was like, well, we're going to stop that because we're negotiating. But then they come back with the plan that is unacceptable. So where are we?
6: What's Polymarket saying?
5: That's where you need to go. You really want to know.
6: Yeah, if you want to know, yeah.
5: Because there's insider trading going on all the time.
6: The time.
5: People that know, they're putting money on
6: exactly.
5: it.
6: Exactly.
5: So you have that going on. I'm not even sure this reference that happened on CNN last night.
25: Yeah.
5: There's no difference between 1896 and now?
25: Yeah, Democrat activist, former South Carolina State Representative Bakari Sellers had this wild take while talking about southern states drawing new congressional maps after the Supreme Court ruled that racial gerrymandering is illegal.
5: Okay.
8: If somebody fell asleep in 1896 and woke up today in 2026, they would simply say the only difference is now Negroes have a TV show and we wear nice suits. They swapped out Klan hoods for Brooks Brothers suits, and that is the problem.
6: What?
5: You're saying race relations is basically the same as 1896?
25: That black people are in the same position as 1896 as they are now.
5: Was that challenged?
25: No.
5: Oh, my God.
25: That's
5: goodness.
25: Dude, that's just an alternate reality right there.
5: It is. Yes.
6: I mean, how do you reason with that? Or how do you, seriously?
25: You can't. You give
6: no,
25: up.
6: You
25: if
6: can't.
25: If you're in your everyday life and somebody has that take with you, you have two choices. You can either get into an argument and everybody gets pissed off, or you can just say, you're insane and this conversation is pointless, and leave.
5: Is there a place where you can't drink out of a water fountain or something?
25: Right.
5: Today? Is that happening anywhere? What's his greater point, that they're taking away voting rights?
25: Yes.
5: Please.
6: Yeah, they don't wear robes and hoods. Now they wear suits.
5: Oh, okay.
6: Got it.
5: It's just so weak. They keep putting that guy on. It's one stupid take after another.
25: Well, yeah. Well, he and Angela Rye for a little while were basically in a competition to see who could give the dumbest anti-police take ever.
5: Yeah.
25: And, like, so Bakari Sellers, after that guy Rayshard Brooks in Atlanta was shot and killed, remember, it was a DUI thing. He had been passed out in the drive-thru of a Wendy's.
5: Totally remember.
25: And then, you know, it's 45 minutes or so of more or less pleasant interaction between him and the police, and then he assaults the police officer, steals one of their tasers, and guess what? That's how you get shot by the cops, genius.
5: Yes.
25: And Bakari Sellers, his take, somebody, asked, I don't remember who the anchor was, but asked, like, what do you think our leaders can do now to improve relations? And Bakari Sellers started off by saying, well, stop killing us.
5: But then, if you reach for a cop's taser, try to take it, what do you think's going to happen?
25: There's good chance that a bullet's got your name on it. And that's what happens. Angela Rye, I mentioned her, her take was Rayshard Brooks was peacefully sleeping in his car in the middle of a Wendy's drive-thru. Yeah. Like, he was just trying to get some Z's, and they just walk up and boom, blew them away.
6: We need hotel equity.
25: And yeah. When you...
5: yeah, no kidding. I don't know if you happen to see this, too. Alexandria Ocasio-Cortez
24: I saw this headline, hallucinates non-existent black Democrat rep in Tennessee. I don't know if you heard what she said about Tennessee, because David has pointed out many times, the one Democratic rep is that white dude that brought the chicken in.
25: Yeah.
24: What's his name?
6: Oh, the chicken
24: guy. Steve Cohen.
6: Yeah, Steve
24: Cohen. That's the only Democratic rep. He's a white guy, right? Here was AOC's take as far as Tennessee.
7: When you are seeing states like Tennessee want to wipe out every black representative on the map in these states, we have an obligation as Americans to stand with black Americans and communities whose representation is being disenfranchised.
24: There aren't any.
25: Yeah.
24: It doesn't matter.
6: Oh.
24: Facts be damned.
6: No.
24: It's like 1896.
25: Yes, exactly.
24: Yeah.
25: Rapidly going back in time to 1619.
24: Oh, my gosh.
6: What was the
24: I don't know if you watched any of the NBA games.
6: Yeah.
24: It's an all-black league. It's like a Negro league.
6: Oh, I see what you mean. Yeah, okay.
24: Wait, no, it's not. There's a bunch of white guys on the floor.
6: I was going to say, there's a lot of Europeans playing the game now.
24: I mean, what is he talking about? That everything's separated still?
25: Yeah.
24: That is still bonkers to me.
25: It's just,
24: that goes unchallenged.
25: Yeah.
24: Okay. All right. And then in California, you got that mayor's race. And, man, the knives are out for Spencer Pratt, huh?
25: Oh, yeah, they are. Yeah, Spencer Pratt, he's running to be the next mayor of L.A., and a union-backed political group ran an attack ad against him that doesn't actually feel like an attack ad. I've never seen anything like this.
6: Yeah.
24: Oh, I haven't seen it.
6: Yeah,
24: okay.
6: It's like he bought the ad. Spencer Pratt did.
24: Okay, roll it.
9: Republican Spencer Pratt is the last thing Los Angeles needs for mayor. Pratt opposes using taxpayer money to build brand new houses for our unhoused neighbors, saying it's time for the homeless to get help or get out. Pratt thinks L.A. needs thousands more police officers rather than more social workers. And Republican Spencer Pratt thinks public employee unions should have less power, not more. L.A. is on the right track and needs to stay the course.
24: Oh, dang. Is that hilarious?
6: It is. It's amazing that that got past the goalie. It's amazing.
25: Well,
6: somebody didn't raise their hand and go, hey, wait a minute.
24: That tells you everything about their thinking.
6: Right, exactly.
24: They think that's a winner.
6: And the little bubble they live in, where everybody thinks that way, too. I mean, I don't know how, who disagrees with anything that he just said?
25: Well, I'm still over here not convinced that Pratt himself didn't actually pitch that somehow.
24: Like have a mole somewhere?
25: Yeah, right. Or like they set up this like fake political action committee and got associated with a labor union, and they're like, all right, we're going to run this ad. Okay, here's $200,000 to run the ad. And then they do it.
6: I suppose that's, I mean, it's genius if that was the case.
24: Yeah.
6: Wow. I mean, you know, we don't need more police. No, we don't.
24: Yeah. They instead of more social workers. Well, yes, of course. The crime is insane here.
6: Yes.
24: That's what people have said.
6: Right.
24: Wow. Scott, I know you're a big American Idol fan.
6: Well, I don't know about a big fan.
24: You watch it every season.
6: I didn't watch much this year.
24: But you watched the finale, at least, to who
6: I won? Watched the last 10 minutes, yeah.
24: So you miss Carrie Underwood. You're a big fan.
6: I did. Well, I am a big fan.
24: And, well, she performed with a band you love.
6: My wife told me about this. She was watching it. She's like, hey, did you see Motley Crue?
24: Because you love this band.
6: Motley Crue?
24: Yes.
6: Yeah.
24: You wear the T-shirt.
6: I like them. I mean, I like them okay. I saw
24: you
6: them.
24: You wear them at a concert that you weren't at.
6: Oh, no, that's true.
24: That means you must be a fan, right?
6: It was a gift.
24: Oh, got it.
6: Yeah, it was a gift.
24: Anyway, did you hear it at all?
6: No, I didn't. My wife said it wasn't bad. That's what she said.
24: Said it was pretty good?
6: Yeah, it was all right.
24: Well, I'll let you judge. David's not too sure, man.
25: Mm-mm.
24: He's not too
6: Vince
24: sure.
6: Vince Neil, though.
24: Oh, yeah. I'm a dreamer,
6: but my heart's a gold. Okay, that's not very good.
24: Hey, can you at least say you've heard Vince worse?
6: Oh, yeah.
24: That's not that bad.
6: I've heard him much worse.
24: Okay.
6: Yeah. I understand the words.

0: together, that's pretty good.
1: I've heard worse.
0: See?
1: Yeah, it's not bad.
0: Okay.
1: It's not bad. And Vince is not bad there.
0: It was not embarrassing.
1: I mean, I understood the words.
2: I understood my way. But, you know.
0: The five stories we're watching today, much more straight ahead.

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0: The Markley, Van Camp, and Robbins Show. Jamie Markley, David Van Camp, Scott Robbins, and the five stories we're watching today.
1: One, right, number two, five, three, the NBC five. Headline. It has been assumed that hantavirus is contagious only if someone is in close contact with someone who's having symptoms. Some experts now suggest it's possible it may be more contagious than thought.
2: God.
1: But then you read the article, actually, and it's Ashish Jha, that dude.
0: Oh, again?
1: The COVID.

0: coordinator under Biden. And anyway, yeah, he's saying, well, we're looking at, is it more easily spread under those particular conditions in close contact in a boat? And then they've got somebody from the CDC saying, well, actually, in the article itself, there's no evidence to suggest the Andy strain has changed to make it more infectious. So it's just more fear porn.
1: Clickbait.
0: Yeah.
2: Unbelievable.
0: Number four, meanwhile, though, a Dutch hospital quarantined 12 staff members for 6 weeks in a preventative measure after blood and urine from a hantavirus patient were handled without observing strict protocols. What are we doing here, folks?
1: I don't know.
2: Man, oh, man.
0: Okay, come on, man. The world's on edge a little bit right now because we've been a little snake bit in the past.
2: Yes.
0: So do this right.
1: Exactly.
0: What are you doing?
1: I know.
0: I mean, I'm over here like we should have told Pete Hegseth that that cruise liner was carrying fentanyl and he would have just blown it up. Problem solved. All right. Number three.
2: That's a bit excessive, maybe.
0: A bit. Number three. The Supreme Court has canceled a court order requiring Alabama to draw a congressional map with two majority black voting districts. Alabama can now draw a more Republican-friendly map, and the games continue. Number two, India's government says they only have around 60 days of crude oil reserves, 60 days of natural gas supplies remaining as well. They're saying, hey, let's try to get that Strait of Hormuz open, shall we?
2: Yes.
0: Yeah, that'd be good. Yeah. And then number one, related, U.S. inflation jumped 3.8%, the fastest rate in 3 years. It was driven mostly by energy prices plus supply chain disruptions because of the war in Iran.
2: All right. We probably need some good news then, right?
0: Mm-hmm.
1: Yeah.
2: That would be helpful.
1: We covered some bad news there.
2: Yeah.
1: Junta virus. I did not catch it in a boat. I did not catch it with a goat.
2: Are you going to keep this going? Because I don't want to interrupt. No. I want the floor to be yours.
1: I did not catch it here or there. I did not catch it anywhere. Okay.
2: Well, the good news I was going to bring, I happen to see this headline today. There's a Fast and Furious TV show in the works. Got that going for you.
1: Really?
2: Yes. You still have not seen any of the movies, right?
1: No.
2: Have you watched any of them, David?
0: I have. Yeah. Watch that.
2: Was
0: one.
2: It as bad as you thought it was?
0: Yes,
2: going to be?
0: It was that. What was the?
2: It was incredible.
0: I think it was the one with Ronda Rousey, where they fly the they fly a Lamborghini.
2: Like number nine?
0: Yeah, like out of skyscraper.
2: You got to start with like number five or six.
0: But you know how they get that luxury vehicle from one building to another from a skyscraper? Well, Tyrese worked out the math. And what he had to do was open up those doors because they're like wings, yeah. And that gives him enough lift to get to the next building.
2: I want escapism when I see a movie, David.
1: Well, you got it there.
2: This is the Markley, Van Camp, and Robin show. Yes, Vin Diesel made the announcement. There's going to be 4 shows in the works, but NBC is only going to do one of them, apparently. Going to keep that thing going forever. It's hilarious.
1: Yeah. Well, till the money runs up.
2: Yeah. There was a run of them that was pretty good. The last couple, not
1: I
2: quite up to
1: the
2: par.
1: Wings one now.
2: See?
1: I do.
2: I cannot believe after all the talk, you wouldn't watch one of them.
1: I just...
2: Every time you hate
1: I think
2: fun.
1: I'm going to, I just don't.
2: You never saw Point Break either. No. What's wrong with you?
1: I don't know.
2: Anyway.
1: I'm off.
2: Yeah. Biggest story today, Scott Robbins has not seen Point Break. Hit him up on Facebook. Tell him he needs to see
1: it. I don't like that fun. You know that.
2: It's terrible. All right, a couple of crazy clips you got to hear. And what's your story? Straight ahead.

0: This is Weatherology. I'm meteorologist Ray Miller with your Alexandria Lakes area forecast. Sunny skies for the rest of the afternoon, but a few areas of blowing dust with gusty northwest winds up to 45 miles an hour. We'll see a high temperature around 66 degrees. Tonight, clear with a low temperature of 42. Winds still gusty early on, as high as 40 miles an hour. Wednesday, sunny with a high of 71. Chance of thunderstorms Thursday, high of 74. For KXRA, I'm meteorologist Ray Miller. Right now, it's 63.
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0: The Markley Van Camp and Robbins Show. Jamie Markley, David Van Camp, Scott Robbins. Mm-hmm.
1: What are we talking about? Someone saying we got a second Civil War? Is this because of the voting?
2: Yes, it's because of redistricting. Democrats are just increasingly unhinged.
3: They're
2: and
3: out of their minds.
2: Well, it's because they just realized that they really did, to quote the top Democrat in the House, they bleeped around and found out, you know, California, and then they tried to rig Virginia, and then they realized, uh-oh, we've already gerrymandered most blue states within an inch of their lives, and Republicans have the upper hand now. They just did the math. So Representative Benny Thompson, a high-profile Democrat, obviously, he was the chair of the January 6th committee, and he said this on MS Now.
1: Okay.
4: This is equivalent to a second Civil War. We're going to have to get our act together. As everybody is saying, we're going to have to resist with every fiber in our body. We're going to have to take this system on. At every election.
1: When you were a kid in school and you learned about the Civil War, how brutal it was.
3: Oh.
1: Families torn apart, and how many people died?
3: Hundreds of thousands.
1: And what they were fighting for.
3: Yes.
1: To compare this to that is so freaking disgusting.
2: Yeah, it's sick.
1: And it's not even challenged.
3: No, it's that and Jim Crow. They do it all the time. It's what they do.
1: It means nothing.
3: No. Well, I told you, there's words that used to be inflammatory and, you know, really bad. And now there's commonplace. Now they're just, I disagree with you.
1: Well, and most people can't stand politicians. Mm-hmm. And as you know, right now, if we're to be honest, most Americans are not even paying that much attention to politics outside of gas prices. Mm-hmm. They're really not. I mean, we're in this every day. But most people, are they going to ever hear what Benny Thompson just said?
3: Probably not.
1: Probably not. But the aggregate that happens when they say so many stupid things, okay? And you think about how many stories are out there that you feel like, man, Republicans are really losing their footing politically in this country. You know, and you hear all these predictions, Democrats could take the House, they might even take the Senate. It goes on and on and on, right? And then you look at polling right now, how bad Trump might be or how bad the Republicans are. Still nowhere near as bad as Democrats.
2: Oh, yeah.
1: So far, upside down. I mean, even their own voters can't stand him.
3: Mm-hmm. But they run guys like that up there, and he gets clicks, sound bites, you know, all of that. And you get enough of them together, and all of a sudden, maybe you make a change there. I don't know.
1: They're losing.
3: No, I
1: they're
3: mean, maybe they're
1: continuing
3: they make a
1: to lose.
3: Yeah. They keep the down. I mean, once they're in, they're in. They double down, triple down. I mean, all the time on the same stuff over and over again.
1: But when has that worked? When's the last time it worked?
3: Hasn't for a while, has it?
2: No, I don't think it works anymore.
1: That's what I wonder.
5: Yeah.
1: And everything, Trump, Trump's the worst, blah, blah, blah. And you know Trump, and he's going to do this until I'm convinced, till he takes his last breath. He's going to just go poke you right in the eye continually.
3: That's who he is.
1: Yes.
3: Yeah, that's exactly who he is. But, you know, it's weird because you mentioned that, and how does this help them move the meter at all, right? Benny Thompson, right?
1: Yeah, say this is like a second Civil War.
3: I don't think so. I mean, I doubt it does, but it is interesting they keep going back to the same well over and over and over again. I can remember after Trump won this last election, there was talk about, well, they need to come closer to the middle. But they haven't. They've gone further, if anything,
1: dude, I remember
3: to the right than ever.
1: November 2016, we have to get out of our bubble.
3: Exactly.
1: And go discover what America's about
3: again.
1: America's
3: saying,
1: they
3: yes.
1: never did it.
3: You know, it's like the guys at Coke going, you know, we got papaya-flavored Coke. It's a great idea. And it tanks, but they just keep putting it out there.
2: Maybe we need
3: hoping
2: to
3: for
2: add
3: different results. Like, you just haven't had the right papaya yet.
2: Yeah, right. Let's you just know. Add more papaya, actually.
3: Right, exactly. Maybe, that's
2: good.
3: Yes.
2: Maybe that'll work.
3: Yeah.
1: The Indiana Hoosiers were at the White House yesterday.
3: I saw that.
1: Football team.
3: Yeah. National champs.
1: Fernando Mendoza. He wasn't there. The quarterback.
3: Wasn't he on the phone or something?
1: Well, he called Trump.
3: Oh, that's what it was. Okay.
1: Because he had said, this was a little while back, saying that he wasn't going to be there because, well, he was going to have practice, basically.
6: I'm on the bottom of the totem pole here. I got to prove myself. I can't miss practice.
1: Yeah, he's with the Raiders.
6: As a rookie, I don't think that's a good look. And I want to, you know, try to best serve my teammates. And I don't know if that'd be accomplishing that goal.
1: Got to respect that.
3: Sure do.
1: Trump addressed that. Thought it was kind of funny.
5: Now, the reason he's not here, he was so nice he called, because he has actually, JD's a big fan of ours. You wouldn't believe it, because he didn't show up. I'm not happy, but that's okay. The reason he didn't, because he's at spring training, right?
7: Correct.
5: No, he's been great, and he's at spring training, like his first day or something. I said, you better go there. If he was not here for other reasons, like he didn't like Trump or he didn't want to come, I wouldn't even mention him. I'd go through the hall and talk about how great. I wouldn't even mention the quarterback's name. But he's a great guy, actually, and he is actually a big fan of what we're doing for our country. But he became Indiana's first ever Heisman Trophy winner, right, Coach?
1: Yeah. To acknowledge not being there.
3: As only he can.
1: Yes. If it was some stupid reason, like he didn't like Trump, because there have been plenty of teams that haven't gone for that very reason.
3: I like
1: so.
3: When he shifts into third person, though. It's great.
1: Yeah.
2: Because he doesn't like Trump.
3: He doesn't like Trump.
1: All right, it's that time. We do it a couple of times a day. Go around the table. It may not be the biggest story out there, but it caught your attention. You want to bring it in. David Van Camp today, what's your story?
2: This is not even close to a news story. It's just something in my life that I find very, very funny, and I wanted to share it with you. I hope you find it 10% as funny as I do.
1: Okay.
2: And this has been like a daily basis for me now. So my kids, you know, when we're in the car, we like to listen to music. Most of the time, it's something they want to listen to. One song that they've really liked is a classic Sesame Street song from the 1980s, It's a Rainy Day. Right.
1: Okay.
2: And if you're not familiar with it, here's just a little snippet of it, right?
1: Okay.
8: Why do we need the rain anyway?
2: Yeah, okay, so it's that a classic, you know, 1980s, whatever. The reason I find it funny, though, is because every time that line happens, my wife thinks I'm insane, and my kids think I'm crazy, because I can't help stop laughing at that line. And the reason is because my stupid brain does something to that line.
1: Okay.
8: Why do we need the rain?
9: Anyway.
2: Yeah. I hear Joe Biden every time.
3: I did not see that coming.
1: I didn't either.
2: Why do we need the rain? And then I hear him going, anyway.
3: Okay. One more time, David. Come on. I want to hear that again. That
8: Why do we need the rain?
9: Anyway.
2: Yeah. That's what I hear. So I'm driving in the truck with the kids in the back, and I'm just like laughing my ass off. And no one knows why. And it's one of those things, I try to explain it, and without the visual or the audio aid, it makes no sense.
1: Yeah, that was the Biden take. If you near hold dear, get a lot done.
2: Yes, yes.
1: That one?
9: If you hold near and dear to you that you like to be able to. Anyway.
2: Yes.
9: Anyway.
2: Yeah, exactly.
1: Oh, gosh. Yeah.
2: Okay. Thank you
1: for
2: indulging
1: me. I'm not
2: sure
1: why your brain does that, but it is very funny.
3: No, I like it. Yeah.
1: Yeah.
3: I'll never hear that song again. Ever, period. But if I do, that will be it.
1: Yes. Well, the other thing for a lot of us that what you just did for us, David, if you ever have this wish, and Robbins will say this every once in a while, man, what I would give for my daughter to be little again, to hold my hand walking across the street.
2: Mm-hmm.
1: You've said that many times.
3: Yeah.
1: And now I will think, but you also got to listen to songs like that endlessly again.
3: Yeah, that's true.
1: It's not all bad.
3: Yeah.
1: Whoo, boy. All right, Scotty, what do you got for what's your story?
3: Cynthia West, that's her name, ex-girlfriend of Thomas Massey. There could be a little problem in the Massey life right now. Exposes him as a sexual deviant and bribed her with $5,000 cash to shut her pie hole.
1: What?
3: Massey DM'd her in August of 2024 on X. 2 months after his wife of 31 years died, Massey ended up getting her a congressional staffer job in D.C., Massey pressured her to be involved in deviant sexual behavior with him. Quid pro quo. Cynthia rejected, feeling extremely pressured and uncomfortable. When she rejected, Thomas Massey had her fired, bribed her, and threatened her not to file a complaint. A complaint was, in fact, filed in fall of 2025, the same time period when Massey remarried to a different staffer 20 years younger than him. The man who claimed and screamed the loudest about transparency for Epstein turns out to be a scumbag. Thomas Massey, ladies and gentlemen.
1: I hadn't heard that story.
3: Yeah, that's a big deal now.
1: Do you believe what she's saying?
3: I have no idea if it's true or not.
1: It's like everything you got to take with a grain of salt, don't you?
2: Yeah, I take it with a grain of salt. I mean, if something was filed, last August, you said?
3: Yeah.
2: Yeah, I mean, the timing of that, it's like, is that right around the time they started kind of butting heads, him and Trump? And then is there a political angle to this? I'm not really sure.
3: Well, it's also the same time period that he remarried someone other than her.
2: Yeah.
7: Mm-hmm.
3: That was 20 years younger than him.
1: Right.
3: Yeah.
1: Yeah. Who knows, man?
3: I don't know. Thomas Massie hasn't exactly been a friend throughout the whole thing either.
2: So. Oh, no.
3: Of Trump, so.
2: Well, and then he has an ad out where he's saying, hey, we don't disagree on everything, Trump and I. Like, he's still campaigning as if Trump has endorsed him.
3: Right.
2: Which is, that is scumbag behavior.
3: Yeah, it is.
1: Yeah. For my story, you know, Scott, you will say sometimes, we're all told.
3: Yes.
1: You can no longer play the children's games.
3: Yeah, we're told. Some at 18, others at 48, but we're all told.
1: And that's not just sports. That's a lot of different sort of activities.
3: Oh, yeah, it is, yeah.
1: You tell me all the time.
3: Well, because you come in here going, my back or whatever. I got to go see the bone rubber today. And it's like, well, stop playing.
1: It was my son-in-law's birthday celebration last night. He wanted to play basketball. What was I going to do, let him down?
3: Your son-in-law's much younger than you, old man River.
1: Anyway, yeah. I bring this up to say there was a whole piece done on the oldest rockers on tour this summer.
3: Oh, gosh, well, that's ageless.
1: So, you know, when you say you're all told, but maybe when the voice gives out, you got to be done.
3: Yeah.
1: But then if someone's still paying to see you play.
3: That's just it, right?
1: Mike Love of the Beach Boys is the oldest out on the road this year.
3: Yeah.
1: He's 85.
3: Yeah.
1: Bob Dylan will be out on the road.
3: My sister saw him this last summer. He played behind a curtain.
2: Yeah.
1: And was it good?
3: No.
2: Yeah. I've heard that from a lot of people.
3: Curtain, he plays behind it.
2: Yeah, it's either that or like way off to the side of the stage.
3: Yeah, it's a weird,
1: It's wild because he turns 85 in a few weeks.
3: Yeah, well.
1: Something like 20 years ago. I thought it was not very good then.
3: Whew.
1: Yeah. Paul Simon. You just mentioned you would like to see Paul Simon.
3: I have never seen Paul Simon. I would.
1: 84.
3: Yeah, better get there.
1: John Anderson of Yes, who still sounds pretty good.
3: He does, doesn't he? With that real high, angelic-y voice of his? Yeah.
1: He's 81.
3: Wow.
1: Eric Clapton is 81.
3: He still sounds okay.
1: Mickey Dolenz of the Monkees is 81.
3: It's the last monkey.
1: Rod Stewart is 81.
3: Doing a big tour this summer.
1: Roger Glover of Deep Purple and Ian Gillan of Deep Purple are both 80.
3: They're still playing.
1: Well, I think they have an album coming out. I saw a blurb where it's their heaviest album in years.
3: Yeah.
1: And they're 80.
3: Gillan still
1: I kind of like that.
3: Got the leather lungs.
1: And John Fogerty also turns 80.
3: Yeah.
1: All out
3: Some
1: on
3: of those songs you can sing when you get older.
1: Yeah.
3: I mean, Mick Jagger still sings Stone songs.
1: But, man, if you go back 30 years, would you have thought any of these people be playing when they're 80?
3: No.
1: It's kind of cool.
3: Alive.
1: People still want to see it. All right. News update. And Nimrod's in the news in just a few minutes.

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1: News update, David Van Camp.
2: I got a couple real quick. 20% chance hantavirus is declared by the World Health Organization as a public health emergency, according to the odds makers on Kalshi.
3: 20% chance?
2: 20%. You can bet on it. Yeah.
1: Oh, God. That's not a great chance. No. 20%. Well, not very good.
2: No, I still think, you know, for the people who are like, oh, yeah, we're not locking down again. It's like, I agree with you, because if this becomes a, like, widespread, spreads like COVID kind of thing, with a 35 to 40% mortality rate, you're not locking down because there's no society or government left, my friend. That's like end of world kind of situation, man.
1: That's a lot of people gone.
2: Yes.
1: Yeah.
2: Yeah. Anyway, and then also big news here. Remember the Key Bridge in Baltimore that got hit by that boat?
3: Oh, yeah. Yeah.
1: Yes.
2: A bunch of workers died who were working on the bridge.
1: Yep.
2: Criminal charges have now been filed against the Singapore-based Synergy Marine Limited and a subsidiary as well. They were indicted by the Justice Department. Let's see. In addition, you've got this 47-year-old Indian national whose name is Radhar Krishnan Karthik Nair. He's also been charged. Wow. They're facing charges for conspiracy, willfully failing to immediately inform the U.S. Coast Guard of a known hazardous condition, because they were basically dead in the water going towards the... They had no control over the boat.
1: Oh, my goodness.
2: And obstruction of an agency proceeding. They're trying to cover things up, cover up their own negligence.
3: Six no control of the boat.
2: Yeah.
1: Was that dude's first name again?
2: It was Radhakrishnan Karthik Nair.
1: Is that three names?
2: No, that's three names. Yeah.
3: Is the first name Rahad?
2: No, it's Radhakrishnan is his first name.
1: Radhakrishnan.
3: And the last name is what again?
2: Nair.
3: That's it?
2: Yeah. They front-loaded syllables. And
1: that's it?
3: I was going to say.
1: We got to get to New Brunch.
3: Oh, good.
1: My God.
4: When the going gets tough.
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7: I love the poorly educated.
1: All right. Nimrods in the News. We go to Florida. Police are investigating two males hopped a fence at a high school and entered a building through an unlocked door. They rode bicycles. They used other equipment intended for special needs kids.
3: Oh.
1: Stole $50 worth of lanyards and got away with approximately 100 hot dogs and ice cream, valued at $60. It happened in the middle of the night, and it sounds like these thieves maybe were students or young adults. They're looking for them. Special needs.
3: Jeez.
1: And that's Nimrod's in the News.
8: My perfect day has sand, salt, water, and friends. 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
12: Breaking news at Town Hall. I'm Bob Agnew in Washington. President Trump downplaying differences with President Xi Jinping over the U.S. conflict in Iran as he heads to Beijing for a high-stakes summit with the Chinese leader. China actually has a lot of influence over Iran, as it is a major customer of Iranian oil. Defense Secretary Pete Hegseth facing some tough questions today from Republican and Democrat lawmakers in Congress about the administration's endgame for the war, but he told the House Appropriations Committee there was only so much he could say in public.
13: We have a plan to escalate if necessary. We have a plan to retrograde if necessary. We have a plan to shift assets. Certainly in this setting, we wouldn't reveal what the next step may be.
12: Democrat Representative Rosa DeLauro told Hegseth the administration has not presented Congress with any kind of clear or coherent strategy. Consumer prices climbed sharply again last month as the 10-week war with Iran pushed energy prices higher.
14: The Labor Department reported Tuesday that its consumer price index rose 3.8% from April 2025. On a month-to-month basis, April prices were up 0.6% from March as gasoline prices rose 5.4%. Excluding volatile food and energy costs, so-called consumer core prices were up 0.4% last month from March and 2.8% from April of 2025, relatively modest readings that suggest the energy price burst isn't yet spilling over much into other prices. Bernie Bennett in Washington.
12: Could be implications from today's redistricting efforts in three states.
15: Missouri's new U.S. House map is going to court while Louisiana and South Carolina are considering redistricting. The Missouri Supreme Court is to hear arguments on two cases. One contends the new map backed by President Donald Trump should be tossed out because the districts are not compact. The other contends that the new district should have been suspended when opponents submitted petition signatures seeking a referendum.
12: That is correspondent Haya Panjwani reporting. More from townhall.com.
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12: Texas Attorney General Ken Paxton is suing the entertainment giant Netflix.
17: The suit charges Netflix with spying on children and other consumers by collecting their data without consent and designing its platform to be addictive. Paxton says Netflix has falsely represented to consumers that it did not collect or share user data when it actually tracked and sold viewer habits and preferences to commercial data brokers and advertising technology companies. Paxton wants Netflix to purge the data it obtained illegally and not use it for targeting advertising without users' consent, plus pay fines for each violation. Keith Peters reporting.
12: And there's a new revelation today about that hantavirus outbreak. A doctor says a French woman being treated for hantavirus after being infected on that cruise ship is critically ill now and being treated with an artificial lung. Breaking news and analysis at townhall.com. The MD-11 model cargo planes involved in last year's deadly UPS crash in Louisville have returned to flight.
18: The plane crashed shortly after takeoff after the left engine flew off the wing. Three pilots were killed, along with 12 more people on the ground. The Federal Aviation Administration says it approved Boeing's proposed fix for the workhorse MD-11s after extensive review. Lawyers representing some of the families that lost loved ones say they hope the FAA was thorough enough to ensure the planes are safe. I'm Lisa Dwyer.
12: Amazon is opening store-sized delivery hubs in dozens of cities to get some products to customers in 30 minutes or less. The e-commerce titan's ultra-fast Amazon Now service first launched into India last year. Amazon says now it's available in five other countries and is expanding here in the U.S. The warehouses are devoted to Amazon Now stocks, about 3,500 products each. 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
20: This is Weatherology. I'm meteorologist Ray Miller with your Alexandria Lakes area forecast. Sunny skies for the rest of the afternoon, but a few areas of blowing dust with gusty northwest winds up to 45 miles an hour. We'll see a high temperature around 66 degrees. Tonight, clear with a low temperature of 42. Winds still gusty early on, as high as 40 miles an hour. Wednesday, sunny with a high of 71. Chance of thunderstorms Thursday, high of 74. For KXRA, I'm meteorologist Ray Miller. Right now, it's 63.
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1: The Markley, Van Camp, and Robbins Show. Jamie Markley, David Van Camp, Scott Robbins. You have an update there, David?
2: I do, yeah. I guess a couple. But Lindsey Graham, Republican senator, he is very upset with the Pentagon. He's very upset with the whole Iran war situation because it's basically not going anywhere. And so Dan Razenkane, chairman of the Joint Chiefs of Staff, and Secretary of War Pete Hegseth are in the hot seat right now in a committee hearing. And Lindsey Graham, he wants to talk about why we're letting Pakistan get away with housing Iranian military equipment.
1: Like,
2: hey, they're supposed to be helping sort of mediate a deal here.
1: Yeah.
2: And they're actively working with the Iranian war machine, or what's left of it. And so he's hopping mad about it.
25: Secretary Hegseth, if the mediator is allowing reconnaissance aircraft Iran to be parked in Pakistani air bases, do you think that's consistent with being a fair mediator?
26: I wouldn't want to get in the middle of these negotiations.
25: Yeah.
26: I want to get
25: in the middle of these negotiations. I don't trust Pakistan as far as I can throw them. If they actually do have Iranian aircraft parked in Pakistan bases to protect Iranian military assets, that tells me we should be looking maybe for somebody else to mediate. No wonder this damn thing is going nowhere.
3: Well, Lindsey never met a war he didn't want.
1: Well, that's true. Yeah. I mean, if that's true, it's a fair point.
2: Yeah.
3: Oh, I think a lot of frustration. I mean, a lot of us are like, we're just stuck in neutral, or we feel like we are.
2: Yeah.
3: You know?
1: But in the end, that's going to be up to Trump, how we tackle the next thing.
3: Yes.
1: Not on Pete.
2: Oh, I mean, absolutely.
1: Pete's got to be there to answer the question.
3: He's got to take the beating. Yeah. I mean,
1: yes. But I mean, and Pete can't say, hey, you know who runs this show. It's the Trumpster.
3: Yeah.
1: You can't say that.
3: No.
1: But we all know it.
2: Yeah.
3: No.
1: You know.
3: But his job is to answer those questions.
1: I mean, yeah.
3: He's got the title.
1: Do you think it's possible that Trump is waiting to decide what happens till after the meeting with Xi?
2: That's possible. You know,
3: there's some. Yeah, something to be said for that, I think, yeah. Yeah, we'll see. The same thing this morning.
1: Yeah. Yeah, you do get the feeling that something's going to go down this week, one way or another.
3: Well, he was up tweeting till like midnight last night.
1: Well, that's, come on. Well,
3: 56 different tweets.
2: Well, then he says,
3: seriously, it was all over the place.
2: Then he ends with, off to China, see you later.
3: Yeah. Right. Yeah.
2: Like, what?
3: Yeah.
5: That's the Trumpster.
3: Yep. It was, I mean, it went from Hillary's, you know, crookedness to Iran back to, you know,
5: Obama pallets of cash.
3: I mean, he had,
5: green cash. We gave him.
3: And it was timestamps were like, you know, 10:21, 10:22, 10:23. It was like every minute firing off a tweet.
5: Yes.
2: He had a lot to say, a lot on his mind.
3: And who's awake at that time? You can't call him, right? I mean,
5: yeah.
3: You again. I'm trying to sleep.
1: You know, there's another story out there that hasn't gotten a whole lot of attention, but today is the deadline for Joe Biden's legal team to try to delay again
3: the
1: release of the interview with her, if you remember that.
3: Yeah, yeah.
1: Because that interview was pretty damning, and you had all of the left going after this guy, her.
2: Yeah.
1: Saying, this is not professional, what you've done. He protected Biden, saying, hey, I'm not going to bring this to trial as far as these classified documents because I think the jury will look at this guy as a feebled old man, well-meaning, but no memory. Yeah. And he's the sitting president.
2: Yes.
1: Which is all, honestly, kind of wild. So there was an interview done with Mike Howell. You learn who these people are. He's from the Oversight Project. Okay, and he talked about the Biden team fighting the release of this her interview of Joe Biden.
7: I think it's pretty obvious that Joe Biden was very faulty and not of sound mind, and so I expect this is an embarrassing reporting for him, which is the motivation behind trying to fight for the release. It'll help, you know, paint a fuller picture of, you know, when the decline started and how bad it was. I also think it'll add context to how the, you know, then former vice president was illegally holding and using classified information, perhaps for private financial gain. Because keep in mind, the reason he wrote this book is because, and this is in the record, Joe Biden was embarrassed that they didn't have enough money. You had Hunter running around and making all the money. And so he paid somebody to write a book for him. And I think he was flipping secrets around in order to have a juicier book.
1: Holy smokes. And maybe I heard that and don't remember it, but Jill was embarrassed that they didn't have more money.
2: Yeah.
1: Boy, doesn't that tell you everything about Joe running again?
2: Yeah, well, and yes, it does. I mean, keep in mind, Jill Biden is the lady who, she went out and got the EDD, the doctorate degree.
1: Right.
2: Because she didn't like that their joint mail was addressed to, at the time, Senator Joe Biden. Doctor comes first, according to the post office. So, yeah, this is the conversations with his ghostwriter, where he's talking about the classified information, because the interview with her has already been out, and they really didn't want that out there.
1: Yeah. Yeah, he was talking about, Howell was talking about why we shouldn't forget about the whole episode, because some of you are like, this is done. He's not the president anymore. You'll hear that all over PMS Now and everything else, and he says,
7: I'll say that the matter of how this country was run by an auto pen for 4 years still remains one of the greatest constitutional scandals in American history. I know that
1: it's true.
7: Kind of lost the spotlight a little bit in recent years with how quickly news moves. But we need to return as a country focused to this issue because, you know, for all of the talks going on right now about attacks on democracy, this attacks on democracy, that, there's been nothing more undemocratic than a president, you know, an entire branch of government, rather, being outsourced to staff using an auto pen. And so when we, you know, have potential pieces of evidence like a, you know, long recording of Joe Biden with his ghostwriter, there's no reason that should not be in the public record.
1: Yeah.
2: Yeah. It is kind of amazing how you have a pretty good slice of the country who's just like, yeah, let's move on. It's like, I don't know, man. That was, you talk about, and he brings it up, I think, very well, saying you're talking about a threat to democracy. What's a bigger threat to democracy than knowingly having a puppet president?
1: Exactly. and all these shadowy figures behind the scenes are running the show.
2: Yeah.
1: They're like, well, that's just conspiracy. No, that happened.
2: Yeah.
3: Yeah.
1: It's pretty wild. Yes.
3: Our presidency was a call center.
1: Something. And yeah. All those pardons. Who knows?
3: I know.
1: CNN last night. It seemed bonkers. I've only heard different clips of what was going on there, David.
2: Oh, yeah. Well, Democrat activist, former South Carolina state rep, Bakari Sellers, he's melting down because southern states are getting rid of what are now illegally drawn race-specific districts. And, boy, he got mad because Kevin O'Leary, he's just saying, hey, they're trying to follow the law now. And, yeah, they're going to use it to their benefit. Of course they are, because that's what both parties will do when it comes to redistricting. And, well, apparently that was just just one step too far for Bakari Sellers.
1: Okay.
0: There are people in this country who fought, died, and bled for the right to vote. Don't be a d***. Just understand.
8: Okay. Bakari,
0: just,
8: please.
0: Just I'm not understand.
9: I'm something else.
0: Just,
9: the Constitution is being upheld. Hey,
0: just,
9: you have a problem
0: just,
9: with that?
0: Just
9: you have a problem
0: understand.
9: With the Constitution of the United States
0: understand.
9: Of America?
0: Understand.
8: Bakari, I'm gonna...
1: Unhinged.
3: Well, it gets him booked again.
2: Oh, sure.
3: He'll be nuts. Put him on.
2: Yep.
3: People like to watch nuts.
1: But they don't.
3: No.
1: The ratings are in the tank.
3: Yeah, for CNN, but you're trying.
1: It's awful.
3: No, it's bad.
1: I mean, most of the time you see clips on X showing how nuts these people are. It's not CNN saying, look at our great product.
2: Right.
1: It's other people putting the clips on saying, look how freaking crazy these people are.
2: Yes.
1: Because the last ratings I saw, it was like the lowest, what, on record for them?
2: I mean, it's been a rough few years, yeah, for sure.
1: With no signs of turnaround. Every once in a while, you'll have like this, you know, bright, shiny diamond in the rough on a network like that. As far as I can tell, there's nothing.
2: No.
3: Their anchors, really. Though, apparently, and I don't know if this is true or not, but on starting Sunday afternoons, bowling competitions.
1: You're joking.
3: I am, but it's a ratings grabber.
1: Gee whiz, man. And then, where did this come from? Jewish women are too ugly to be raped? Who in
2: Dude.
1: The hell said that?
2: Yeah, this was a crazy scene at a pro-Hamas protest. An older white lady, who otherwise looked kind of normal, walked up to a counter-protester who thinks that apparently the Jews deserve to live. I know that's a crazy thought for some people.
1: Oh, my gosh.
2: Was holding a sign that said, rape is not resistance, referring to, like, Hamas, because the pro-Palestinian people try to say that Hamas is just doing an act of resistance. And so this person has a sign that says, rape is not resistance, right? And
1: yes.
2: This is what the older woman said.
1: Okay.
2: She added, maybe with a condom.
1: That says so much more about that dark, evil soul.
2: Yes.
1: Than anything else.
2: Yes.
1: You look like well,
3: that's,
1: ashen,
3: that's terrible.
1: Scott.
3: That's terrible.
1: Yeah.
3: That's unbelievable.
1: Yeah, it's not that often. I mean, you get so jaded listening to stuff every day where you're like, nothing's too shocking. And you're like, this older woman just said that?
3: She just said it.
1: Yeah, that's reprehensible.
2: Yeah.
3: Wow. Okay.
1: Yeah.
3: Yeah, let's have a conversation.
2: That's where that's why I roll my eyes whenever I hear the activists saying, we're not anti-Semitic, we're anti-Zionism.
3: Exactly.
2: Well, you know, the thing is, though, is that even if you are that way, your friends are not.
1: No. Man,
3: that's
1: we
3: rough.
1: Have ugliness
3: really
1: in this country, dude.
3: That is ugly. Wow. Man.
1: And before social media and smartphones, I don't think we had any idea how ugly it was.
2: No.
1: Was it always like this? It seems to get crazier.
3: I don't. It's got to be.
1: It's like a social contagion?
3: It has to be, because it wasn't that nuts. It was nuts, but it wasn't that nuts.
1: Yeah.
3: There was some decorum.
1: I saw the story. I didn't know whether to bring it in or not. With that look on your face, Scott.
3: Yeah, that was terrible, though. Wow.
1: Did you hear about the woman from Oregon just reunited with her cat 7 months after it went missing during a road trip in Texas?
3: Oh, that's nice.
1: See? It was brought to a Texas vet, identified by microchip, but they didn't know how to get the cat back to Oregon. So an online gaming friend jumped in and used airline miles to personally fly the cat back to Oregon.
3: Oh, nice.
1: Now the cat is back safely.
3: Reunited with his
2: That yes. friend didn't have a whole lot going on. Burn my airline miles to get a damn cat.
1: Is there anything that's ever going to happen if I bring a good story in that one of you guys doesn't try to bring it down
3: in
1: some sort of way?
3: Cat story's my favorite after the one you played before that. Oh, I need a cleansing.
1: That was David's too.
3: Yeah.
2: Dexter's dead.
1: I know your cat's dead.
3: I got two live ones.
1: The five stories we're watching today and more depression straight ahead.
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0: The Markley Van Camp and Robbins Show. Jamie Markley, David Van Camp, Scott Robbins, and the five stories we're watching today.
1: One, two, three. All right, number five, a big fraud bust announced from Immigration and Customs Enforcement. This involves 10,000 foreign students who claim to be working for highly suspect employers as part of the federal government's operational practical training program. What they found was empty buildings and locked doors where hundreds of foreign students are supposed to be working. Multiple employers claiming the same address where none of them actually have a lease. Small homes listed as work sites for hundreds of foreign students where no employees are present. When someone answers the door, they don't know what you're talking about. There's no business here. What do you mean? Good golly.
2: Dude, are they trying to lie? Yeah.
3: To rip off the government.
1: It really is.
2: Seems to be.
1: Yeah. Number four, a Dutch hospital has quarantined 12 staff members for 6 weeks in a preventive measure after blood and urine from a hantavirus patient were handled without observing strict protocols. Great going, everybody. Number three, Scott's not worried enough. Keep screwing up.
2: When you put the combination of blood and urine together, nothing good happens. Nothing.
1: Number three, the Supreme Court has canceled a court order requiring Alabama to have a congressional map with two black majority voting districts. Alabama is now free to draw a more Republican-friendly map. Number two, India's government, meanwhile, they're getting nervous about this Iran war, saying they've only got around 60 days of crude oil reserves, 60 days of natural gas supplies remaining as well. And here at home, inflation, not good, jumped 3.8%, the fastest rate in 3 years, not a big

0: prize. Sucks to see it, though. Driven mostly by energy prices plus supply chain disruptions due to the war.
1: Okay.
0: Dang.
1: Yeah. I read about something today that I had not heard of before. It's called the Boomer Bad News Drop. I don't know if you've heard of such a thing before.
2: No, but I can't wait to hear about it.
1: Because you're the boomer on the show.
2: Yep. Bad news is what I swim in.
1: It's what people say either their parents or maybe older relatives. It's when they casually send alarming news with zero context.
2: Yeah.
1: Why are you laughing, David? Because you got a story. You have to.
0: I'll just make up a name. I mean, it was a tragic story. But, a family member of mine who is a baby boomer texted us that, Uncle Joe, I'll call him.
1: Okay.
0: It said, I'm not even kidding, BTW, Uncle Joe fell off a ladder, he's dead. And that was it.
1: Oh, my goodness. That's exactly what they're talking about.
0: Yes.
1: With this
0: Uncle Joe, what?
1: Yeah, they said it would be like randomly admitting that maybe they had surgery and didn't want to bother anyone, or out of the blue describing your uncle's platelet count from a recent blood draw.
2: Oh.
1: And people are like, wait a second, I didn't even know he was sick.
0: Yeah.
1: It's like you already know, but you really don't. But yeah, yours takes the cake, David.
0: Like, yeah, it's like, oh, and he's dead. And I'm like, what do you mean he's dead? I'm like, can I have some more context here? Like, what happened? Did someone push him? Did he just fall? Like, what?
1: Right, like exactly what happened
0: there.
1: That is crazy. Said therapists say that boomers were raised to treat emotions like facts instead of conversations. So instead of easing into the difficult news, they drop it mid-sentence and move on.
0: Yeah, sorry. You can't BT dubs a death. You can't, by the way.
1: Right. And then people on Reddit, they say it's because boomers love to be the first ones to give bad news.
0: I think that's probably more the truth, yeah.
1: You think so, Scott?
2: I don't know. I've never done it that way, but I can see where it could happen. Like, went to church today, then went out to dinner.
1: This is the Markley Van Camp and Robin show.
2: By the way, Grandpa's dead. Anyway, after that, we went swimming and... What? Wait a minute. Grandpa's dead.
0: And then BT Dubs.
2: Yeah, right.
0: Jamie's having some distress right now. From
2: What happened to you? What's wrong with you?
1: My hamstring just seized up on me.
0: Can seize up, yeah. It does that from time to time.
2: We're all told.
1: Dude,
0: you did play
1: basketball. Sit in these chairs.
0: Yeah.
1: We sit in these chairs where your feet are well on the other side of your knee. Like they go backwards.
2: Oh, I don't sit like that.
1: Where do you put your feet?
2: I got a little thing I can sit them on.
1: Well, that's nice. Yeah. That's why you don't want to give up that chair.
2: Part of my chair. Yeah.
1: All of a sudden, my hamstring is like, shh. I'm like, oh my gosh. It's going to be fine. We've got a news update and me screaming in pain coming up.

0: This is Weatherology. I'm meteorologist Ray Miller with your Alexandria Lakes area forecast. Sunny skies for the rest of the afternoon, but a few areas of blowing dust with gusty northwest winds up to 45 miles an hour. We'll see a high temperature around 66 degrees. Tonight, clear with a low temperature of 42. Winds still gusty early on, as high as 40 miles an hour. Wednesday, sunny with a high of 71. Chance of thunderstorms Thursday, high of 74. For KXRA, I'm meteorologist Ray Miller. Right now, it's 64.
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0: Okay, it's all good.
1: Yep. The Markley Van Camp and Robbins Show. Jamie Markley, David Van Camp, Scott Robbins. You know what's going on? It's what? Still happening. John Brennan said the quiet part out loud.
2: He really did.
3: He did?
1: Yes.
3: Yeah. I missed this.
1: We still have deep state actors getting in the way of the Trump agenda.
2: Yes.
1: Oh, he said it.
2: He said it on MS Now. Says, yeah, don't, you know, I think he was asked something along the lines of, what do you say to Americans who are worried that the Trump administration is holding people like you, scumbags like you, accountable? They didn't say
1: that. Yeah, wasn't that Nicole Wallace?
2: Yeah.
1: Yeah. Yeah, here you go.
4: There's still a legion of professionals in the law enforcement environment, the Department of Justice, as well as the CIA and other places, the ones who are refusing to follow politically motivated prosecutions, those who are refusing to support any type of political activities on the part of the Trump administration that are inconsistent with the authorities, the responsibilities of the intelligence community, law enforcement community, and Department of Justice.
1: Seems like the evidence we've seen, that guy could be in jail.
2: Yeah.
3: Yes.
1: So, of course, he's going to say BS like that. Mm-hmm. You know? And I suppose all the intellectuals that watch that network, they believe that. I don't think anybody else does.
2: I like that you mentioned intellectuals who watch MS Now. People who consider themselves very, very smart.
1: Yes.
2: Are like, yes, we can trust the former CIA director, and we can trust the intelligence community, the patriots within the system, are also the same people who, like, 6 years ago were like, defund the police, all cops are bastards. Like, wait a minute, hold on a second.
1: I know.
2: I think you got it, like, backwards. If you're going to go after one particular law enforcement apparatus, I mean, I think probably the guys who can kind of act without accountability in a lot of circumstances, those would be the ones I would be suspicious of first.
1: Yes. No. Just lost so many ways.
3: Oh, yeah.
1: And it's always just trying to control a narrative. But again, I think with so many different things that we've seen over the last 5-6 years, or maybe even 10 years, when it just comes down to common sense that people already know, and it drifts more toward, I mean, if you want to make it into politics, one particular political party. That would be the Republicans. Now, the Republican Party is jacked up.
2: Oh, yeah.
1: My opinion. And oftentimes seems to be useless.
2: Mm-hmm.
1: Because they fall victim to the same thing the Democrats do. Everybody wants theirs. Everybody wants their personal peace. But instead of going off on that, I read like 3 different stories that were completely different, but it's all sort of the same theme. One was from Joe Klein, his Substack, and he's not a conservative, talking about the boy problem.
3: Oh, yeah.
1: Another one was NPR, their weekend edition on Sunday for Mother's Day. They did, their big feature story was why women are choosing to be single mothers. Because they don't need a man.
2: Mm-hmm.
1: Okay? And then there was another piece written by Ed Lattimore. And if you have ever followed Ed before, you know, a man's man, talking about the whole red pill rabbit hole for young men online, like getting caught up in the wrong types of influence.
2: Yeah.
1: Like, you gotta dominate women.
2: Yeah.
1: That's what you need. You need to be alpha all the way.
3: Yeah. What's wrong with that? No.
2: Oh, by the way, did you get to drive your car this morning?
3: No.
1: Oh, crap. Oh.
3: It's not my car. It's our car. See? So she drives further than I do. And she, her, yeah. So, anyway.
1: Man.
3: David coming hard.
1: He did there.
3: I know he does.
1: Whew. Anyway, the thing about these 3 pieces, all of them, were really interesting reads. But it all comes down to sort of common sense. You know, like with Joe Klein and the whole boy problem, he's talking about Democrats, per se, saying, you know, let's talk about boys. They're the losers of the digital age. You know the stereotype, sitting in the basement, pajamas, playing video games, and increasingly gambling on sports. There are estimates that there are 7 million men who have simply dropped out of the workforce.
3: Gosh, dang.
1: And then people think it's way more than that. But boys have been slipping behind girls in an array of stats, from high school dropouts like 50% higher, to college graduation rates, like right now. And he put in an interesting stat. Black women graduate from college at a 44% rate. White men, 34%.
3: Well, I would never, ever have thought that was 34%, that low.
1: Yes.
3: Holy cow.
1: Yep. Men commit 70% of the violent crimes. Yes.
3: True.
1: 11.5% of males over the age of 12 have a substance use disorder versus 6.4% of females. It goes on and on and on and on. But he goes, the boy problem is especially difficult for the Democratic Party. In 2024, the gender gap was 10% of the electorate. 55% of men voted for Trump, 45% women. But it's a far more serious deficit than the marginal differences that may accrue from the restriction of racial gerrymandering, which have been reported by the media. Which is interesting when you get into the dynamics of that. That you can talk about gerrymandering all you want and this and that. But when you look at the disparity between males and females when it comes to Republicans and Democrats, that's a bigger problem for the Democrats than gerrymandering, basically. But he's talking about, you know, this whole problem. And he's saying that men need physical coming-of-age rituals like the military. That this would be a good thing. Now, this guy, I mean, he's on the left, yeah, by everything it appears when he's talking about his favorite politicians. But he's saying things that come back to, like, common sense. Yeah. Which means he's going to be kicked out of that club.
2: Oh, yeah. You got to have a purpose.
1: Yes.
3: But I can't believe the amount, though, that are not in the workforce.
1: Yes.
3: Dropped out of the workforce.
1: Yes.
3: To do what?
2: Play video game, watch porn, and gamble.
3: But where's the money coming from?
2: Mom and dad.
1: Mom.
3: God.
1: And usually it's mom. Yeah. And it's a codependency sort of problem. And then Ed Lattimore's Red Pill Rabbit Hole issue he's talking about, because a lot of these things online, you know, oh, what's the dude's name? Was the fighter.
2: Oh,
1: he's the worst.
2: The totally not gay Andrew Tate?
1: Yes.
2: 100% not gay.
1: Right. Like him and Nick Fuentes.
2: Also, like, 100% not gay.
1: Yes. You know, they're and people like them, they're trying to sell something to young men. And sometimes it's, take my course, and you'll pick up women like you've never picked them up before. And enough dopey guys like, okay, this is what I need. And it's just stupid. But what Lattimore talks about is the way they recruit, the same way gangs recruit in the inner city. Because it's going to give you stature. It's going to give you respect. It's going to give you all these things. And I didn't know this stat until Lattimore put it in there. Most guys get out of gangs, not because of the fear of going to jail or anything else. It's because what was promised to them wasn't delivered. They didn't get the respect or the juice or anything else that came from the gang life. What it came with is a lot of headaches, and then they just wanted out of it, which I thought was interesting. And then as far as the whole NPR weekend edition about why women are choosing to be single mothers, and how they don't need a man, but then oftentimes they will then room together to raise their children together. Oh, okay, you don't need a man, but you need somebody.
2: Yeah.
1: And even then it doesn't work because boys need a dad.
2: Mm-hmm.
1: And again, all of it just comes down to common sense, mm-hmm, which is not good for the Democratic Party.
3: Well, no.
1: Because they are so far from common sense and getting further every day, it seems. All right, it's that time. Get off my soapbox. We go around the table. May not be the biggest story out there, but it caught your attention. David, what's your story here?
2: Well, we got the California governor's race going on, and Javier Becerra, a.k.a. Javier Baccaria.
1: By the way, side note, did you hear about a piece in Politico about him?
2: Mm-mm.
1: Apparently, and of course, people didn't want to use their name, people from the Biden administration talked about what a disaster that guy was, that he's dumb as a box of rocks.
2: And, well, this backs that up, and you didn't need insider to tell you that. The guy is not very good.
1: Right.
2: And another DEI hire from the Biden administration.
1: Yeah. Yeah, Baccaria. Sorry, got his name.
0: Javier Baccaria.
1: Yeah, I got it.
2: He was sitting down for an interview with KTLA, and I love that the reporter did him dirty like this, because I don't know if he knew that they were really actually starting the interview, but here we go.
5: This is the start of our interview with Javier Becerra in Highland Park.
0: By the way, this is a profile piece. This is not a gotcha piece, right?
5: Well, look, I think these questions are fair. It's in order to learn about you as a candidate.
0: So long as about the profile.
5: I don't know how you define profile, but I'd like to begin the interview.
0: The way I describe profile is you talk about all the things that I've done, things I want to do, and along with some tough questions. But not only tough questions.
2: Just so we have an understanding.
3: Oh,
2: here,
3: my.
2: Right?
3: Wow. Dictating the terms.
1: Yeah. No kidding.
3: You're in no position to dictate terms, pal.
2: Right.
3: You're in like sixth place right now.
2: Well, also, because the cameras are rolling and the mic is live. I mean,
1: he's used to being protected.
3: Yeah. Yes.
0: Dang.
3: Yeah, that's you're going to have tough questions, but you're going to ask me about how cool I am first, right?
1: Talk about all of my accomplishments.
3: Yeah.
1: What are they?
2: Losing hundreds of thousands of kids.
1: Yes, you did do that.
2: Yeah.
3: Gosh.
1: All right, Scotty, what do you got for your story?
3: This is interesting. I haven't heard it anywhere else, but I was reading a piece today that, you know, peace talks between the U.S. and Iran have crashed and burned, or appears to anyway.
1: Yeah.
3: They're surfacing some reports now. Experts familiar with Iran are saying that there may be indications of an Iran bug out underway by the Muslim leadership. They're getting out, and they're heading to Russia. The apparent collapse of the U.S.-Iran negotiations has intensified these fears that the senior figures inside Tehran's leadership are going to flee to Russia, seeking refuge. Now, whether that's true or not, or whether there's any legs on that, I don't know. Benjamin Netanyahu said in a recent interview, the whole scaffolding of the terrorist proxy network that Iran collapses if the regime in Iran collapses itself. Now, again, I don't know if any of this stuff is true or not, but I read this and went, well, we kept hearing that internally it's shaky.
1: Yeah,
3: I mean, things
1: are
3: going to hell in a handbag quickly, you know? And if they are, in fact, going to bug out, and they are, in fact, for fear of their lives, which they should be, by the way, then that may be the logical next step. And then they're talking about what happens after that. The Iranian people actually get their country back. And, you know, I mean, again, that's hypothetical at this point in time, but it's got some legs to it, the story does.
1: We'll see.
3: Yeah, I'm going to follow that one.
1: All right. For my story, it's kind of going back to Time Magazine's Best Inventions of 2023. And it was AI-powered robot shoes.
3: Oh, that would be cool.
1: That allow you to walk 6 miles per hour.
3: Wow.
1: Yeah, a lot faster. Well, it's a thing now. They're coming out. The CEO of Shift Robotics, Zunji Zhang, was talking about his invention. You can decide for yourself. You think
6: I have always been excited, interested in personal mobility. But then I start asking myself why I never walked, even though walking is the safest way of getting around the, you know, cities. When you push off your toe, you need something that prevents you from slipping backwards. You have a very big push-up force to the ground. We will accelerate at the same time. But as soon as you release and you transition into, you know, what we call control the fall, we stop giving you more, you know, gas to continue accelerating.
1: So I've seen a video of this, and sure enough, you can see that you are going faster.
3: That's cool.
1: Yeah, I would say it's also sad. Just get out and walk.
3: Well, sometimes, like with neuropathy in my feet, like sometimes our balance here being questioned, and that would help.
1: Okay, I'm going to show you the video. I don't know that you think that's going to help.
3: Also, if I'm a wide receiver in the NFL, I got cleats that are made now.
1: Well, yeah.
3: I can go really fast on the field.
1: I don't think it's going to help you with that.
3: Oh, dang.
1: Because you're running.
3: I thought he said you can go faster.
1: Yes, as walking.
3: Oh, you can't run in them?
1: Okay. I'll show you the video and you'll see.
3: I wouldn't choose.
1: Golly. All right. News update and Nimrod's in the news coming up.

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0: The Markley Van Camp and Robin Show. 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
0: News update, David Van Camp.
1: Well, I got a couple of options here. One is from our friends at KVI in Seattle, a great affiliate. Ari Hoffman is an afternoon host there, breaking the story that a company called Delta Camshaft in Tacoma, the largest custom camshaft regrinding company in America, moving out after 48 years. Why? Crime and taxes. Can't afford it. Moving to Arizona.
0: Dang.
2: Well, what do you think is going to happen? No.
0: I know. Yeah.
2: If you got the wherewithal and you can do it, yeah, go.
0: Yeah.
2: Yeah.
0: Got to change the way you're doing things as far as crime.
1: Yeah.
0: My goodness. All right, we got to get the Nimrod. Here we go.
3: When the going gets tough.
4: Damn it, this is too hard.
3: The dumb get dumber.
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4: I love the poorly educated.
0: All right. Nimrod's in the News. We go to Hawaii. You may have seen this online. This dude, this guy that hurled the rock at Lonnie, the Hawaiian monk seal.
2: Oh, yeah. Oh, no.
0: He's like, what are you doing? He's like, I'm rich. I can pay the fine. Well, somebody brought some justice right on the spot, gave the guy a beatdown.
1: Yeah, beat him up.
0: Yeah.
2: Good.
0: And the dude is going to be facing prosecution.
2: Good.
0: That hurled it.
2: Good.
0: But yeah, that was instant right there for you, Scotty, and that's Nimrod's in the News.
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10: News this hour from Town Hall. I'm Keith Peters in Washington. President Trump is on his way to China for a summit with the country's President Xi Jinping. The American Enterprise Institute's Matthew Continetti says he expects the two leaders to talk about Iran and a whole lot more.
11: I do think AI will be part of the discussions. I think that Jimmy Lai and some of the other political prisoners, especially these Christian pastors like Pastor Jin, who have been imprisoned by the Chinese authorities, they should be on the table. And I think there's a shot that Jimmy Lai is released.
10: Continetti tells the Salem Radio Network that Xi Jinping is very sensitive about Jimmy Lai in particular because of his opposition to the Chinese Communist Party's takeover of Hong Kong. The leader of Lebanon's militant Hezbollah group is calling on the government to withdraw from direct talks with Israel.
12: Naim Qassem says in a letter directed to Hezbollah group officials that direct negotiations benefit Israel and that they are concessions by Lebanese authorities. He said Lebanon's government should instead resort to indirect negotiations with Tel Aviv, as in previous years, such as when a ceasefire was reached in November 2024. Lebanon and Israel are scheduled to hold 2 days of talks in Washington starting Thursday in an attempt to end the latest fighting that broke out 2 months ago following the Iran war and discuss the future of relations between the two sides. I'm Charles de Ledesma.
10: Defense Secretary Pete Hegseth has faced tough questions from Republican and Democratic lawmakers about the Trump administration's endgame for the Iran war, the rising cost of the conflict, and its impact on diminishing U.S. weapons stockpiles. On Wall Street, the Dow up by 56 points, the Nasdaq dropped 185, the S&P declined 11, oil trading around $102 a barrel. More at townhall.com.
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10: 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From Washington, I'm Keith Peters. An online learning system reaches a deal with hackers.
19: The company that operates the online learning system Canvas says it has reached a deal with hackers to delete the data they stole in the cyber attack last week that created chaos for many students. Instructure, the parent company of Canvas, hasn't provided any details of the deal, including whether a payment was involved. A hacking group named Shiny Hunters claimed responsibility for the breach. The data has been returned to Instructure, but the company says there is no way to know whether the data was erased for good. I'm Mike Hemp.
10: Denver airport workers initially missed a security breach by a 41-year-old man who scaled an 8-foot perimeter fence and crossed a runway where he was hit and killed by a plane. More on these stories available at townhall.com. From Washington, I'm Keith Peters.
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22: This is Weatherology. I'm meteorologist Alora Lockwood with the Alexandria Lakes Area Forecast. 42 tonight, under clear skies, winds out of the northwest, 10 to 15 miles per hour. Ample sunshine expected tomorrow. High temperatures reach up to 72. Mainly clear skies tomorrow night, lows level off around 47. Chance of thunderstorms Thursday, highs level off around 75. 77, lots of sunshine Friday. For KXRA, I'm meteorologist Alora Lockwood. Currently 64.
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0: The Markley, Van Camp, and Robbins Show. Jamie Markley, David Van Camp, Scott Robbins. Okay. With the economy right now, there's some bad news. We know that.
2: Yeah. Yes.
0: Inflation, gas prices, that sort of thing.
2: Yes.
0: There's something else that's not so great.
2: Do we need one more thing?
0: You want to know the truth, right?
2: Yeah, of course I do. Give it to me.
0: Like, we got a jobs report.
2: Yeah.
0: It looked like, hey, this is positive.
2: Yeah, it was. Well, it was. The revisions come out?
0: No revision.
2: Oh, okay.
0: E.J. Antoni from the Heritage Foundation, he's the economist, talking with Daily Wire News, said, here's the bad part about the jobs report.
27: Well, there's a lot of conflicting data. And so what we do essentially is we take all of the metrics that we have and we try to weave a story together that explains all of them. So here goes. The number of jobs increased much better than expectations. So that's good last month. But at the same time, in April, the number of people employed actually fell pretty substantially, over 200,000. And if we look at other internals of the report, what we find is that people increasingly took on multiple jobs. So people who already had a full-time job took on a part-time job. Some people who already had two jobs took on a third, let's say. And the number of people who actually had full-time work declined. All the net job growth last month came from part-time jobs. So it really seems like people, in response to the higher cost of living from gas and diesel prices going up so much, clearly went out and got second or third jobs. And the result of that, again, is you can, I think, square the circle on all these seemingly conflicting data points.
0: Mm. So that's not great.
2: Well, that's just one more reason to get this damn war thing over with.
0: Yeah.
2: Well, as soon as possible.
1: Well, I know that, you know, the Trumpster seems to be getting a little bit prickly about all this, because I think he knows, like, hey, this thing, we were talking 4 to 6 weeks, and it's dragging on a lot longer, and the longer it goes on, the harder it's going to be to recover just economically around the world. And today, yep, as he was leaving for his trip to China, a reporter was asking about inflation, and like, hey.
28: You promised to bring inflation down. It's now at its highest level in 3 years. Are your policies not working? What's happening?
29: My policies are working incredibly. If you go back to just before the war, for the last 3 months, inflation was at 1.7%. Now, we had a choice. Let these lunatics have a nuclear weapon. If you want to do that, then you're a stupid person, and you happen to be. I mean, I know you very well. Anybody that wants them to have a nuclear weapon is a stupid person. So we said we're going to take the greatest stock market in history, and we're going to go down a little bit. And actually, that turned out to be incorrect, because our stock market is now at the highest point in history, which frankly surprised a lot of people. It's a very simple message. Iran cannot have a nuclear weapon, and they won't have a nuclear weapon, and that's 100%. Their Navy is gone, their Air Force...
1: And he goes on that, what he likes to say there.
0: I was waiting for him to come back around to, but we're going to get this thing wrapped up soon.
1: No. I think he's said that before. But yeah, I mean, it just sounds like he's getting a little bit more and more nervous.
2: Was there an underestimation, in your opinion, of the resolve of what's going on with the Iranian militants? I mean, was there one? Did they think it was going to be very much like Maduro sort of thing, where you walk in and you take control immediately?
1: Yeah, well, we didn't really take control. And there are different dynamics. I don't think anybody was thinking that they were the same.
2: No, I'm not saying that. I mean, just the success. The role everyone was on.
1: I think, to me, with all of it, it's almost like we've been waiting too long to just sort of play mop-up duty. And I know that's a crass way of putting it, because you've got real people who have real lives, and they have loved ones in their lives that are that want them to come home at the end of the day. And I understand. But, you know, it's kind of like it started off so, like, fast. Boom, boom, boom, boom. And then it's just been nothing for a couple of weeks. And I know that, you know, they're working behind the scenes. They're talking to partners and blah, blah, all that stuff. But, man, again, Walmart shopper wins the argument always in politics.
0: Yeah. I mean, it's hard to tell. It's almost one of those things, it seems, that you won't know until it's years later and the books come out of what was really being talked about right now. It's possible that they thought this was going to be 4-6. They would be brought to their knees and they would have no choice. And that, you know, you have these people, they operate, it's in a different world. It's in this different ideology that I don't think a lot of people can relate to. That is possible. I don't know that to be true, but it's possible.
2: That's what I was saying about the underestimation.
0: That's
2: one of those things where it's like, you know, geez.
0: Yeah.
2: I mean, again, you're right. And we're controlling the Strait of Hormuz. No, we're not. They are. No, we are. No, they are. Now I guess they are again.
0: That's why I asked earlier, does the conversation with Xi and China have anything to do with the next move? Because I would not be surprised if we go back to bombing hard by the end of the week.
2: Oh, wouldn't surprise me either. I just, some resolution. Let's get going, though, on this.
0: Yeah.
2: Because, I mean, every day you inch closer to midterms, and I don't want to be that guy, but that's how you lose.
0: Yeah, that's how you don't have voter ID. Wait a second.
2: No, you don't have that anyway.
0: No. Yeah,
2: don't forget about that.
0: I know.
2: That's done.
0: No, that's very disappointing. The other bad news, as far as the economy, AI is going to take a bunch of jobs.
2: Mm-hmm. Well, that's something they're going to talk about with Xi. Trump's supposed to be talking
0: about. But good news, and you can tell me if you're buying what EJ Antoni is selling here when he's talking about AI.
27: The economy does have some major, major headwinds. Energy is the big one, right? But what are some tailwinds? You know, AI is both a headwind and a tailwind here. Yes, it's going to eliminate some jobs, but it's creating others. This is just like any other technological development. Think of the smartphone. How many app developers were there before the smartphone existed? Things like Uber and Lyft weren't even possible before the smartphone. So there are all kinds of jobs that get created just as jobs get eliminated anytime you get these new technological developments. Aggregate demand is a fallacy. Demand is infinite. And so, again, yes, you're going to have some jobs eliminated, but you'll have even more created. That's the result. Probably the biggest tailwind, though, for this economy right now is still the effects of the Big Beautiful Bill. The surge in investment that we have seen, along with productivity growth, all of those things are going to, I think, try to help keep this economy afloat, even as we have to fight through $100 oil.
0: Okay. So it's not all bad. We'll see what happens. Obviously, Iran is the big story when it comes to the economy. So you got that going on out there. Something else that I happen to see, which I thought you might get a kick out of. You know, people freaking out about the reflective pool with Trump?
1: Yeah.
0: Wanted to paint it blue. People on the left.
2: Mm-hmm.
0: Did you see what your boy Mace Moore did on X, David?
1: No, I did not.
0: He went to the Wayback Machine to 2012. As far as the reflective pool under Obama, because that was a $34 million renovation at the time. It was a 2-year deal. Okay. And less than a month after it reopened, CNN did this report. Check it out.
4: There's plenty to take pictures of in downtown Washington, D.C. The Lincoln Memorial, the World War II Memorial, And then there's this. Folks snapping photos of the reflecting pool.
5: It's really sludgy up this end.
4: And what's in it?
6: It's disgusting. It's not right.
4: Algae.
5: It's like, smells like wet dog down here. You know?
0: Right. Well, pause it there. Dude, it is disgusting. It is this nasty, like, puke green with algae all over the place. Again, this is less than a month after it reopened.
1: Dang.
0: Yeah.
5: When my dog came home from a stream, he always smelled like this. And
4: the Lincoln Memorial Reflecting Pool reopened at the end of August to great fanfare after a $34 million renovation that lasted nearly 2 years. But less than a month later, the famous pool of water is full of algae. Algae are simple organisms that thrive in areas where there is heat and sunlight. You have plenty of that here.
0: Yes, David?
1: Did we need that clarification of what algae is? I think everybody's pretty well aware of what algae is.
0: Well, you're forgetting. They're talking to CNN viewers. It goes on.
7: The water may not look great, but it doesn't pose a health or safety hazard. It's really just the yuck factor.
0: If it's sunny,
7: really warm, it will rise to the top. So on some days, depending on the weather, you will see algae at the top. And
0: by the way, Mays is making the point. Do you hear them blame Obama in any way here?
1: No.
0: Can you imagine if it was Trump?
1: Oh, my gosh. Yeah.
0: Of course.
7: They looks like small islands of algae.
4: But why has algae suddenly become a problem? The reflecting pool was renovated to fix cracks and leaks, but it also included installing a system to draw water from the nearby tidal basin into the pool instead of using city drinking water. Algae naturally grows in the tidal basin. Plus, the renovated pool holds less water. That shallow depth is a perfect condition for algae to grow. A bit of an embarrassment for the Park Service.
8: It's really a shame that they hadn't planned out this a little bit better so you wouldn't have algae growing after all this time and money.
4: The reflecting pool is not reflecting.
5: It's nasty.
4: Much of anything. Lisa Sylvester, CNN.
0: Yes. Can you imagine if you're a rich person got a reflecting pool? And it's a month, and it's got that in it?
1: Oh,
0: you'd
1: gosh.
0: Be freaking.
2: Well, no. I mean, you have a filter on it, filtration system of some kind.
0: Yes.
2: You know, you wouldn't want that in your house. Yeah.
0: No.
2: It's amazing that thing was allowed to grow though.
9: But Trump wants to paint the bottom of the reflecting pool blur so it shines better.
0: Yes.
2: But he's painting it blue, kind of like you guys. You're blue, right? You're from the blue state.
0: Yeah.
2: Yeah.
0: I always have the blues.
2: Yeah, it's
1: I think he should change the plan and just get somebody to stencil in, you know, make America great again in there, like sort of like an NFL end zone.
2: I agree. Yeah.
0: Yes.
2: That would be awesome. Yeah.
0: And then I just happened to see this. This was from today. I'm not going to take you through all the idiocy. But Joy Behar was claiming the policy as far as that Trump policy. Trump accounts?
1: Yeah.
2: Oh, yeah, for the babies born, yeah.
0: Yeah. Well, it's about white children.
1: What?
2: What? Well, no.
0: Okay, here you go.
11: What gets you?
12: What gets me is this sort of this lie that they care about children. They seem to care about white children. But like when they say more Trump babies, what does that mean? Okay, I'm just asking the question.
11: Mm-hmm.
12: And I would like to just remind people that this administration dismantled USAID, which helped children around the world.
0: Okay, that's enough. That's all you need.
2: Yeah. That's disgusting.
0: Just idiocy.
2: Gosh.
0: How much waste, fraud, and abuse with USAID? It was unbelievable.
2: Oh, yes.
0: Yes. It doesn't matter. Again, that's the news division.
1: Yes.
0: Of ABC.
1: ABC News.
0: Yes. So, David, there was a, you're saying tranny filming students in the school bathroom.
1: Yeah, that thing that never happens seemed to have happened again.
0: That's just a right-wing conspiracy that ever happens, but you're saying it actually happened.
1: And it's in Loudoun County, Virginia, believe it or not.
0: Again! All right, yeah. We got to get to that story in a few, and the five stories we're watching today coming right up.

0: All right, warmer weather's finally here, which means cookouts, ball games, maybe a little time on the water, basically all the good stuff. 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

0: the Markley Van Camp and Robbins Show. Jamie Markley, David Van Camp, Scott Robbins, and the five stories we're watching today.
1: Okay, number five, a Dutch hospital quarantined 12 staff members for 6 weeks in a preventive measure after blood and urine from a hantavirus patient were handled without observing strict protocols.
2: God.
1: Golly. All right.
2: Dang. Handling blood and urine.
1: It's, you know, again, there are going to be more cases of this because they don't know how many people would have been infected off of that boat. So far, everybody who's been infected has been on that boat. You can relax. It's okay.
0: It's going to be okay, Scott.
1: Still think we should have just blown that boat out of the water, but that's just me.
2: See, that's, I like that plan. You know.
0: The innocent people, just blow them up.
1: Well,
2: risk it, Jamie.
1: They're not innocent people. They're vectors, all right?
2: Right.
1: Jeez, I'm just kidding. Number four.
2: We are kidding, okay? I can't believe you idiots.
1: Number four, the Supreme Court has canceled a court order requiring Alabama to draw a congressional map that has two majority black voting districts. Alabama has now been given the green light to draw a more Republican-friendly map. Number three, India's government says they only have around 60 days of crude oil reserves and 60 days of natural gas supplies remaining. Got to get that straight open. Here at home, U.S. inflation jumped 3.8%, fastest rate in 3 years, driven mostly by, you guessed it, energy and supply chain disruptions due to the war in Iran. Meanwhile, the Secretary of War, Pete Hegseth, not taking any guff from Democrat Senator Chris Coons.
3: Nuclear program, which we knew came with threats and branches and sequels.
4: My concern, Mr. Secretary, is that you've achieved a series of tactical successes, but are on the verge of a strategic loss because we are now negotiating.
3: Just think it's so foolish. Here we are in a committee in the United States Senate, 74 days in, and you're talking about strategic.

0: strategic loss. We have the ability to defeat a 47-year threat of a pursuit of a nuclear weapon. We have more leverage than we've ever had. We've had incredible battlefield successes, and you're talking about a strategic loss?
1: Mr. Secretary, this is how you undercut efforts that could otherwise be very effective. I am not your enemy, sir. I am not your adversary.
2: But yeah, I mean, you got to get movement on this for sure. Strategic loss? Well, no, you're in too deep. What, yeah. Just pack it up and say adios? No.
3: Can't do that either.
2: Those are the top five stories that we're watching today. 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
4: I don't know if you saw this new poll out. 56% of people said that they're cool now. Like, are you cool? Do you think of yourself as cool?
3: Like Joe Cool kind of thing?
4: 56%, yeah.
3: I'm cool.
4: Compared to 43% who said they were cool in high school. So, yeah, more people think they're cool now than they did then. Would that be you?
3: That was cool in high school?
4: No, yeah. Do you think you're cooler now than you were in high school?
3: Depends on define cool. I mean,
4: in your definition of cool, the way you define it.
3: No, probably not. I think you're at your apex of cool when you're in high school, right?
4: I
3: don't know. I mean, I still feel like I'm cool, yeah.
4: No, I feel like no. Just ask my kids. They'll tell you how unfreaking cool I am.
3: Oh, if you ask our kids, yeah, of course.
4: Yeah, I don't think of myself as cool.
3: No. I always said cool dad.
4: You wanted to be cool dad? You were cool dad?
3: No. I thought I was cool dad because, you know, she got to do cool things.
4: This is the Motley Van Camp and Robin show.
3: My dad wouldn't have taken me to a rock concert.
4: Oh, that's right. Because you used to take all the front row tickets that were supposed to go to listeners, and you'd take your daughter.
3: She won a lot.
4: Unbelievable.
3: She was 10th caller all the time.
2: She was quick on that, the keypad.
3: She was good at it,
4: Me and all our buddy, Rick, me and Rick go to a show, and at least three different times, we're looking at the band, we're in the lower bowl or whatever. I'm like, there's Robbins in the front row with his daughter. Hey, wait a second.
3: Yeah.
4: Because you worked at a rival station.
3: Yeah, and Top 40 had more yank than...
4: No, we got front row tickets. We gave them to listeners. It was a contest. Oh,
3: well,
4: that was
3: what do you
4: want
3: to do that for?
4: See? Got a news update and Scott Robbins trifecta coming right up.

0: This is Weatherology. I'm meteorologist Laura Lockwood with the Alexandria Lakes Area Forecast. 42 tonight, under clear skies, winds out of the northwest, 10 to 15 miles per hour. Ample sunshine expected tomorrow, high temperatures reach up to 72. Mainly clear skies tomorrow night, lows level off around 47. Chance of thunderstorms Thursday, highs level off around 75. 77, lots of sunshine Friday. For KXRA, I'm meteorologist Laura Lockwood, currently 64.
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0: 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Jamie Markley, David Van Camp, Scott Robbins. 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
1: Well, you mentioned this a few minutes ago. We haven't had a chance to get to it yet. Freedom High School, Loudoun County, Virginia, is, well, they're once again in the spotlight over the gender insanity because there is a student accused of photographing and video recording other students in school bathrooms. So the principal, at the end of April, sent an email to parents saying, yeah, a student recorded another student in a school bathroom. Then last week, the district sent out another email saying that this was not an isolated incident. Anyone who has concerns, reach out to the Loudoun County Sheriff's Office. They have more information. This is from 7 News, by the way, in Virginia. And apparently, you're talking over 40 people that were spied on. And it was the trick of putting the phone underneath the stall while somebody's using the bathroom.
2: Yeah. Man.
1: And Nick Minock with 7 News is saying, yeah, and guess what? Probably, well, this person is transgender. I'm assuming a guy who says that he identifies as a girl. I don't know that for a fact. Maybe it's the other way around, but usually it goes one way. And, you know, again, that thing that never happens seems to have happened again. And this was always the point. What was interesting about it, and I remember this going back like 10 years, maybe even longer ago than that, with the North Carolina bathroom bill and all that nonsense that was going on.
3: Yes.
1: NBA getting, you know, throwing a hissy fit over that.
3: Yes, this is disgusting. We're not going to have the All-Star game here. What are you talking about?
1: Yeah, you're saying that all trans people are just predators. I'm like, well, no. I mean, it does seem like there's an awfully high percentage that are, but not every trans person is a predator. Of course not. But if you turn it into the Wild West, there are a lot of creeps who are going to suddenly decide they identify as a woman.
3: Of course.
1: Because that's what creeps do, idiots. I mean, it's like, okay, so everybody's got to be put at risk. And they're like, why are you just afraid of trans people? Because creeps will lie about being trans, you moron.
3: Of course.
1: And they'll take advantage of that system.
2: Yeah, because you have no way of proving one way or another.
1: Right.
2: You don't know. I mean, you say whatever you say.
3: Well, the whole other trend, and I forget the actual name of it, it's when a dude will start identifying as a woman.
1: Yeah.
3: They're still attracted to women. They just get a fetish out of wearing women's clothes.
1: Yeah.
3: It's like and dressing as a woman.
1: Autogynephilia or something like that. Yeah.
3: Okay. So, again, you have no intention of, like, becoming a woman. You just want to identify as one.
1: Yes.
3: And go in those spaces, and you're turned on by women. You just like to dress up like women.
1: Yes.
3: That's bonkers.
1: Yes.
3: And to allow those people into those spaces is disgusting.
2: Well, back to the woman then that you had the clip of from way back when.
3: Oh, at the Wii Spa in California.
2: He's not a woman.
3: No.
2: Because he doesn't have women parts.
3: That was the clearest message you could ever get.
2: That's it. Yes.
3: It was raw.
2: Yes.
3: Yes.
4: I see a dick. It lets me know he's a man. He is a man. He is not no female.
3: Right.
4: There's no such thing as transgender. He has a okay? He has a penis. His penis is hanging out.
1: Yes.
2: There you go.
1: Well, and
3: the final one, when she said, what?
4: I have a right to feel comfortable without a man exposing himself, okay? No, you go somewhere else.
1: Yeah.
3: Right.
1: Well, that and it turned out that guy was actually, like,

0: legitimately a sexual predator.
1: Yeah. Yes, correct.
0: Targeting children, if I recall correctly. And he was walking around naked with a halfie.
1: Yes.
0: Around children and around women.
1: Yeah.
0: They're freaks.
1: They should never be allowed in there.
2: The scientific term, halfie.
1: Everybody knows what it means.
0: I'm going to...
1: Not full on.
0: I'm gonna give credit to J.B. Markley. I'd never heard that until... I think it was that story, actually, where then it was coming out that the guy was actually a sexual predator.
1: Oh, yes.
0: No effort to try to even
2: definitely
0: look
2: a Markley,
0: like
2: yes.
1: Like, I forget it. It said it was not fully...
0: Yes.
1: Correct.
0: Yeah.
1: I'm like, oh, the old halfie.
0: I'd never heard the term halfie. But it's been about 10 years since that was introduced into my vocabulary.
2: Old Happy Billy. Yeah, you know him. Remember him, don't you?
1: See, and even though you hadn't heard it, I didn't need to explain it.
2: No, I got it.
1: Well, again, man, and you know, here's the thing at that school. You've got idiot parents. They're like, yeah, they should be allowed.
2: I know.
1: Yeah. The super woke.
2: Well.
1: I don't know if you saw this school in California. There was a patriotic middle school assembly celebrating America's upcoming 250th birthday.
2: Mm-hmm.
1: Sparking protest and backlash from parents.
0: Get out of my country, then, you ungrateful buffoons.
1: Yep. The event, dubbed History Rocks 250, was held at Canyon Hills Junior High School and focused on American history, the country's founding principles, and civic pride ahead of our 250th birthday celebration. But before the assembly ever began, protesters gathered outside the school holding signs, "No politics in school."
0: That's not politics.
1: I know.
2: It's history, yes.
1: Yeah. Some parents reportedly kept their kids home entirely over fears the presentation would push a conservative political agenda.
0: Yeah. I love it. Those are the same people who would be like, what do you mean you think that drag queen story hour is inappropriate for toddlers?
1: Exactly. That's what you're dealing with.
2: What are you afraid of?
0: Well, I'm afraid of a grown man who likes to dress up like a woman and thrust his genitals towards three-year-olds. Right. Yeah, I think that's okay to be worried about.
1: 100%. I don't want them around my kids. That's what? Drag-phobic or something?
0: Well, I don't know. Whatever it is. Also just called look at the stats and look how many people. Like, one of the guys associated with the founding of Drag Queen Story Hour was a freaking diddler.
1: Yeah.
0: So,
1: And why are you so insistent about being around kids?
0: Yeah.
1: What's that all about?
0: You don't have Drag Queen Story Hour at the nursing home.
1: No.
2: No.
0: It's got to be kids.
1: That is true. That's a great point. All right, Scotty, you ready for your big three?
2: Let's go.
1: Casey, ready? Here we go.
3: Are you ready?
4: One, two.
3: It's the three most important news stories of the day.
5: I hit the trifecta.
3: Well, at least according to Scott Robbins. It's the trifecta on the Markley, Van Camp, and Robbins Show.
1: Scott Robbins' top three stories helped by his hero.
6: I'm Casey Kasem.
2: Hey, Casey Kasem. How you doing?
1: He's all right.
6: Good.
2: Ready to count 3-1? Ready to do that?
6: Yes.
2: Okay, I know you know how. Okay, very good.
6: Three.
0: All right, what you got for number three, Scott?
2: Well, number three involves Europeans coming to the U.S. for the World Cup, in particular to Missouri. The restaurant officials there are proposing a controversial solution in the form of automatic tipping.
0: Yeah.
2: With Kansas City set to host 6 matches during the tournament, industry officials are urging restaurants to consider automatic gratuities to ensure that workers get paid. The executive director of the Missouri Restaurant Association said that the local restaurants and bars are expected to generate between $60 million and $90 million during the World Cup. And they're saying a lot of these people coming in from Europe to watch the World Cup, they don't understand this whole tipping thing.
0: Yeah, they don't tip because they're poor.
2: So we're going to go ahead and put the gratuity and add it on.
0: Yeah.
7: Well, now, that's not as tricky as it sounds.
2: It's not gratuity anymore, is it? It's part of your bill.
0: Yes. But I would like to say if there could be like a hometown special.
2: Yes.
0: So, or not from around here special, I guess. You just add that on there. So if the person is like, we are here to watch football, then it's like, all right, you're paying 20%, Klaus.
2: Yeah, but Klaus and Bob are going to pay the same 20%.
0: But see, yeah, I feel like somebody who's just going out to their favorite restaurant in Missouri, like they're... They shouldn't have to pay because Europeans are idiots.
1: Are you talking about Klaus from the Scorpions? Good guy.
0: Well, he tips very well.
4: He does tip well. He is no doubt about it.
5: You know? Yes. Now, never to play on with the countdown.
2: When to change again, then we'll let you
1: it's
2: off the hook.
1: Big hit for him, man. Scott Robbins, trifecta, top three of the day. Up to number
5: two.
0: Yes. What you got for number two?
2: Number two today, the Southern Poverty Law Center is back in the news, facing federal charges. An education watchdog group has warned the group continues to integrate far-left content and materials into classrooms as young as kindergarten across 40 states in the U.S. Nicole Kelly, president of the Defending Education, which was once labeled an extremist group by the Southern Poverty Law Center, said this has got to stop. You're poisoning our children's minds. The country for years with its toxic curriculum that you are providing. It's all woke crap, too. All of it is.
1: Of course.
2: White supremacy, whiteness, transgenderism, queer theory, gender ideology, Black Lives Matter. The list goes on and on. This is the stuff they're giving to schools, and schools are doing it.
1: Yeah.
2: And the feds have stepped in now, and some of the states have too, and said, no, we're not going to do this anymore. You have to stop.
1: Good.
2: Yeah.
1: Like that.
7: Radio plays them, record stores sell them, Billboard ranks them, and Scott counts them down.
1: Well, of course. Casey. Yes, oh, the Scott Robbins trifecta, top three of the day.
7: And finally, one.
2: Yesterday we had the story, Basketball Hall of Famer Magic Johnson was doing his endorsement for the mayor of Los Angeles, and he had endorsed Karen Bass. Now, anybody can endorse anybody they want to endorse, right?
1: Sure. Yeah.
2: But and then people are going, hey, wait a minute. Magic Johnson doesn't vote in this election. And he doesn't. He lives in Beverly Hills.
0: Yeah. He doesn't live in
2: He doesn't live in Los Angeles. So you vote for him. I'm not going to. But if I could, I would, sort of thing.
4: So he is just posturing for his absolutely. Friends.
2: Yes.
4: That, you know.
2: Yeah. Well played, Magic.
4: Yeah.
2: Jeez.
4: Tough run there for the Lakers, swept out by OKC.
2: Hey, that by the way, are you sure tired of this LeBron, is it his last game stuff, as I am already?
4: It happens every
2: day. Just stop it.
4: You know he's coming back.
2: Of course
4: please.
2: He is.
7: And there you have it.
1: The Scott Robbins trifecta, top three of the day. Well done, Scott.
2: Gosh dang it.
1: Gosh dang it what?
2: Just every year. Is this LeBron's last game?
1: You know that's what it is.
2: LeBron said he's trying to make up his mind. Come on.
1: They do it with Aaron Rodgers. It's like, okay.
2: Yeah.
1: Yes. Well, this could be the last game.
2: Yes. Yeah. Eagles tours.
1: Probably
2: And
1: not.
2: LeBron James' retirement.
1: News update and Nimrod's the news coming up.

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1: The Markley Van Camp and Robin Show. 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
1: News update, David Van Camp.
3: Boy, the Trumpster is he was a little bit touchy today. He was asked by reporters about the cost of the ballroom and bunker complex he's adding on to the White House.
4: How's that different than your ballroom?
5: So what happened is we have a ballroom that's under budget. It's going up right here. I've doubled the size of it because we obviously need that. And we're right now on budget, under budget, and ahead of schedule. I doubled the size of it, you dumb person. You are not a smart person.
4: What about the
1: Holy smokes, man.
3: No. I doubled the size of it.
2: Budget. That's, well, it's because she's a woman and he hates women. You
1: know? Except there's so many on staff.
2: Well, that'll be the narrative. You know that.
3: I'm just so surprised that, and I know people in real life who are, you know, the CNN watchers, MS Now, et cetera, Facebook liberals, I like to call them. I know people who, like, suddenly really care about this ballroom. Like, this is a horrible thing that Trump is doing. And I can't imagine getting that invested in something like the White House adding a ballroom and a bunker secure facility. I don't get it. That's just brain rot right there.
1: Yeah. You think about how much something like that gets. I mean, it's been covered like crazy. Freak out all over the place, right?
2: Mm-hmm.
1: A story like this, I don't even know if you've seen it. How the Trump administration targeted 25 terrorists in Trinidadagua crackdown.
2: I did see that this morning, yeah.
1: Yeah, I sent it to you.
2: Did you? Okay, that's why I saw it.
1: If I hadn't,
2: yeah.
1: would you have seen it?
2: Probably not. No, I didn't see it anywhere else, by the way.
1: And if you were to ask most people in America, would you want to know about this story?
2: I would think so, yes.
1: I would think a lot of people would be like, yeah, I would want to know that.
2: Yeah.
1: Department of Justice announced yesterday that it filed charges in 6 states against the accused gangbangers for firearms trafficking, drug trafficking, and possession of a firearm in furtherance of a drug trafficking crime, among other things. You're looking at a whole lot of firearms and roughly 18 kilos of drugs, including fentanyl, cocaine, meth, ecstasy, ketamine.
2: Oh, my.
1: Oh, yeah. Pink cocaine. Bunch of stuff.
3: Pink cocaine.
1: I had not heard of that before.
3: Is that like Himalayan salt, but for cocaine?
2: Yeah, for cocaine? I don't know.
1: Possibly. Not quite sure. Maybe it's cocaine that goes to breast cancer awareness. I'm not sure.
3: It's
1: possible.
3: It's Susan G. Cocaine.
1: There you go.
2: I don't think that's right.
1: But anyway, you go into the story, it's like, yep, that seems like some bad hombres there. I think people would want to know that, but no. It's just they're rounding up our friends and neighbors.
3: Yes.
1: These ICE agents, that's what they're doing.
3: Yeah.
1: Unbelievable. And with that, we go to Nimrod's.
6: When the going gets tough.
7: Damn it, this is too hard.
6: The dumb get dumber.
8: All right, Dean.
6: It's Nimrod's in the News on the Markley, Van Camp, and Robbins Show.
7: I love the poorly educated.
1: All right. Nimrod's in the News. This almost goes beyond Nimrod, man. This is out of Texas. A teaching aide allegedly admitted to exposing a 7-year-old girl's chest in front of young students and comparing the girl to a porn star.
2: What?
1: This is Tanae Harrell, who is 36, fessed up when she was quizzed by investigators about her disturbing behavior. that was witnessed by elementary school kids and four staffers.
3: Elementary school?
1: Yes. Public caning at the least.
3: Oh, yeah.
1: And that's Nimrod to the news.
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12: News this hour from Town Hall. I'm Keith Peters in Washington. The U.S. has announced the United Arab Emirates received military help from Israel to help protect it from Iran attacks.
13: We've also heard from the U.S. ambassador to Israel, Mike Huckabee, the former Arkansas governor, who says that Israel deployed troops as well as Iron Dome batteries to the United Arab Emirates during the Iran war. This is the first public acknowledgement of Israeli forces deploying here in the UAE since 2020, when the UAE first had that diplomatic recognition deal with Israel. Now, Israel and the United Arab Emirates didn't acknowledge this, but the fact that it's come out from the U.S. ambassador in Tel Aviv at an event today suggests that this was a wink and a nod, sort of an authorized leak from both sides on that to possibly put more pressure on the Iranians.
12: Correspondent John Gambrell reporting. Meanwhile, President Trump is on his way to Beijing for a meeting with Chinese leader Xi Jinping. The American Enterprise Institute's Matthew Continetti hopes Presidents Trump and Xi discuss arms control when they meet.
14: I think we need to have some type of dialogue on strategic arms with China. I think that's one reason why we can't continue down the Cold War pattern of just simply engaging in arms control with the Russians. In the new world where China is a rising nuclear power, they have to be included as well.
12: Continetti made his comments to the Salem Radio Network. Memphis Grizzlies forward Brandon Clark has died, according to the team, his agency, and the NBA. He was 29. Neither the Grizzlies nor Clark's agency, Priority Sports, provided any details Tuesday about when, where, or how Clark died. On Wall Street, the Dow by 56 points, the NASDAQ dropped 185, the S&P 500 lower by 11, oil around $102 a barrel. More at townhall.com.
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12: Here's the Wall Street Business Report.
17: U.S. consumer prices climbed sharply again last month. The Labor Department reported Tuesday that its consumer price index rose 3.8% from April 2025. On a month-to-month basis, April prices were up 0.6% from March as gasoline prices rose 5.4%. Excluding volatile food and energy costs, so-called consumer core prices were up 0.4% last month from March and 2.8% from April of 2025, relatively modest readings that suggest the energy price burst isn't yet spilling over much into other prices. Bernie Bennett in Washington.
18: 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The ultra-fast Amazon Now service first launched in India in June of last year. At the close on Wall Street, it was a mixed bag. The Dow Jones Industrial Average picked up 56 points. The NASDAQ down 185. For the Wall Street Business Report, I'm Bob Agnew.
12: News and analysis at townhall.com. The Beatles are returning to one of their iconic sites with a new fan experience in London.
19: Apple Corps, the company founded by the Beatles, will open a seven-floor attraction at their early headquarters in 2027. The building is where the album Let It Be was recorded, and the rooftop, the site of the Beatles' last public performance. Fans will have access to the venue. In the meantime, both Paul McCartney and Ringo Starr have expressed excitement about the project. Jason Walker reporting.
12: The well-known film critic and journalist Rex Reed has died at 87. A publicist says he passed away Tuesday at his Manhattan home after a short illness. Reed was a prominent voice in cultural criticism for over six decades, writing for the New York Observer and publishing eight books. More on these stories at townhall.com. From Washington, I'm Keith Peters.
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20: It is 5 minutes after 5 o'clock, and it's time for your weather forecast. And with me on the phone from Weatherology is meteorologist Ray Miller. Good evening, Ray. Boy, it was sure a gusty day today.
21: Yeah, it has been very windy. We've had a few areas of blowing dust causing some travel problems in parts of the state. That is going to improve as we go through the evening. Still some gusty winds early on, but after sunset, we'll see that subsiding a little bit. Clear skies, a low of 42 degrees. Northwest winds, again, still as high as 40 miles an hour early on, but diminishing a bit later on in the night. Tomorrow, sunshine, high of 71. Not nearly as strong in terms of the wind, just a nice northwest breeze around 5 miles an hour. Chance of thunderstorms on Thursday, and it will be windy again, this time out of the south at up to 40 miles an hour. High temperature of 74. Sunny Friday, high of 77. Saturday looks good. Sunshine, high of 74 degrees. Good chance of storms Sunday, high of 71. I'm meteorologist Ray Miller in the Weatherology Weather Center.
20: Excellent. Thank you for that, Ray. You have a great evening, and we will talk again on Wednesday.
21: I'll see you then.
20: That is meteorologist Ray Miller with Weatherology. And good evening. I'm Steve D. You're listening to People Radio, KXRA, Alexandria. This is the 5 o'clock news hour. Here's our current conditions. Right now, the relative humidity is at 32%. Barometric pressure reads 29.93 inches. The sun rose this morning at 5:51 and will set at 8:44. Tonight, low 42 under clear skies, northwest winds 10 to 15. Right now, we have wind out of the northwest at 22 miles per hour. It is 67 and mainly clear in the lakes area. It's 5:07, 7 minutes after 5 o'clock. Coming up next, MNN News.
22: Minnesota News Network, I'm Sean Maloney. The Minnesota Department of Health is monitoring a person who may have been exposed overseas to a rare strain of hantavirus tied to a cruise ship. Officials say the individual has no symptoms and is being checked daily and says the risk to the public remains very low. The Andes virus is the only hantavirus known to spread person to person, typically through close contact with someone who is sick. Health officials say they're working with the CDC and will continue monitoring the situation closely while providing updates if conditions change. Still no movement by House Republicans to bring the Comprehensive Gun Violence Prevention package to the House floor for a vote. It passed the Senate last week. Maggie Emery is Executive Director of Protect Minnesota.
4: We're here today to make sure that every Republican knows what they're deciding if they decide to vote no. They should understand the impact that they're having on their communities, on the children in their districts, on the doctors in their district, and on all of us.
22: House Democrats are demanding that Republican House Speaker Lisa Damith bring up the bill for a vote. There are only 5 days left of the session. Rural hospital leaders are making their final pitch to House lawmakers to pass the bill that protects what's known as Minnesota's 340B contract pharmacy law. Richard Ash is president and CEO of United Hospital District in Blue Earth.
5: If the legislature waits until more rural hospitals are gone and services are gone, it will not be a policy failure. It will be a moral failure. We need your help.
22: Some rural hospitals report they are right now staying open despite having negative cash flows in their budgets. No word if the House plans to advance the bill to the House floor. And May is Older Americans Month, and doctors say a simple scan can help prevent serious injuries later in life. U of M doctor Benjamin Rosenstein says a DEXA scan gives doctors a closer look at bone health.
6: Which is kind of a fancy x-ray, and it's a way for us to look at the density of bones and see if somebody's at a greater risk of a fracture. Specifically, we're looking for a risk of hip fractures and spine fractures.
22: The rate of osteoporosis increases substantially with age, with more than 70% of women over the age of 80 and more than 25% of men over age 80 having osteoporosis. This is MNN.
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22: Other headlines, the Minnesota Department of Ag is urging extra caution on the roads this spring as farm work ramps up. Officials say about one-third of ag spill reports happen during transport, including fertilizer, milk, and livestock. The state is reminding drivers to secure loads, slow down, inspect equipment, and prepare for spills to reduce risks to people and the environment. St. Cloud is serving as the launch site for Minnesota's new Choose Minnesota initiative aimed at supporting small businesses across the state. Deed Commissioner Matt Verilek.
26: Here in Minnesota, given that we have had a unique set of challenges on top of all the national ones, that's where we're trying to take the shop local stand together thing that was really focused in the wintertime and remind everybody it's an ongoing need to do the shop local.
22: And Minnesota teachers have new opportunities this summer to connect students with agriculture. Minnesota Agriculture in the Classroom is hosting a two-day Growing Minds Conference in St. Paul in late July. There's also a one-day teacher tour in Little Falls on July 15th. Both programs offer hands-on experiences to help educators bring food systems and farming into their classrooms. This is MNN.
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20: 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It's 11 minutes past 5 o'clock, 67 degrees. Coming up next, we'll have your local and regional news update with Mark Anthony.
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0: coming up in this newscast. Officials say it's a bad season for ticks so far this spring. And Fergus Falls native Chris Tongset performed one last time on the season finale of American Idol last night. And the Minnesota Wild are facing elimination after falling to the Colorado Avalanche last night in the Stanley Cup playoffs. We'll have more on those stories. But first, a woman from Freeport has been injured following a crash yesterday in Stearns County. State Patrol says that crash took place in Albany Township. A Kia and an international semi-truck and trailer were both traveling westbound along I-94 when the two collided. The driver of the Kia, a female, 23, from Freeport, was injured and taken to the hospital in Melrose. Meanwhile, the driver of the semi, a 62-year-old male from Eagle Bend, was not injured. Both were reportedly wearing their seatbelts at the time of that crash. And the Otter Tail County Sheriff's Office says a Canadian Pacific Railroad train struck an unoccupied truck in Dent late last week. According to the report, law enforcement officials were contacted by railroad employees reporting that one of their trains had just struck a pickup truck within the city limits of Dent. The vehicle was found to be unoccupied. No damage was sustained to the track or the train. No injuries were reported. However, the pickup truck reportedly suffered severe damage. And the Alexandria City Council met last night. Tom Chorley has the first of his reports.
1: The Legacy of the Lakes Museum and Gardens is celebrating its 20th anniversary, and since opening its doors has welcomed more than 70,000 visitors from all 50 states and more than 15 countries, including a record 7,000 guests this past year, showing its continued growth and importance as a local cultural landmark, and remains committed to accessible education, serving over 1,400 individuals through local programs each year and reaching nearly 2 million people through its online educational content. Runestone Go-Kart Association's license for motorized vehicle racing that's two cylinders or less engines was renewed by the City Council for events and races on May 9th, 15th, and 22nd, June 12th, 19th, and 26th, July 17th and 31st, August 7th, September 11th, and the rain date of October 3rd. After several years of planning and delays, the FAA is prepared to issue its discretionary grant later this year for a full reconstruction of runway 1331, with construction occurring in 2027. This bid will encompass demolition of existing pavements, alternatives for either an asphalt or concrete new surface, installation of LED runway lights and related navigational lights, and a new base layer. The rate of the discretionary grant will be 95% FAA, 2.5% state, and 2.5% local. Any ineligible payments will be covered by a state grant at a rate of 70% state and 30% local. This is Tom Chorley.
0: All right, thank you, Tom. We'll have part two of his reports coming your way tomorrow. And Douglas County Auditor Treasurer Vicki Doling wants to remind property owners that first half real estate taxes are due on or before this coming Friday, May 15th. For customer convenience, Douglas County has several ways to accept property tax payments in person at the County Auditor Treasurer Office found on the lower level of the Douglas County Administration Building at 821 Cedar Street in Alexandria. There is also a drop box located in the parking lot of the Douglas County Administration. You can also make those payments online by going to the website DouglasCountyMN.gov and select the Pay Property Tax link. Keep in mind, to avoid a late penalty, tax payments must be received or postmarked on or before May 15th. Office hours are 8 a.m. to 4:30 p.m. Monday through Friday. And health officials are warning that it's a bad spring for ticks around the state. Infectious disease physician Dr. Greg DeMurray says the CDC is tracking more emergency room visits for tick bites, and tick activity is already elevated.
2: The ticks are real dependent on climate. You you know, and how severe of a winter we have. And then also on their feeding sources. So the ticks feed on mammals. And if the winter is mild, then these mammals survive more. So they're more of the animals around for the ticks to feed on.
0: By the way, he does say that the combination is driving higher tick populations this year, meaning people heading outdoors should take extra precautions. And Encore Formally, the Alexandria Senior Center, says if you're doing some spring cleaning and getting rid of some items, they might be able to use them for their garage sale. Executive Director Shelley K. Foster talks about some of the items that they're looking for.
3: Bring in a lot of, you know, household items, maybe lamps, end tables, so things that you maybe aren't using anymore, and we can find a new purpose for them. So all week from 9 to 3, Monday through Thursday, we're collecting items, and then on Friday at 7 a.m., the sale will start till 4 p.m., and then again on Saturday from 12 to 1.
0: By the way, some of the other items they're looking for includes toys, wall decor, garden art, sporting goods, new and gently used clothing, and collectibles. They do say no electronics or mattresses. Volunteers are also needed going on tomorrow through this Saturday. You may drop off those items now through Thursday from 9 a.m. to 3 p.m. Again, a reminder, the sale itself will be this Friday, 7 a.m. to 4 p.m., and then Saturday, 8 a.m. to 1 p.m. And Fergus Falls resident Chris Tungseth performed one more time on American Idol last night. Chris performed Cruise with Nelly.
7: Next, we found him at CMA Fest, and now he's taking the stage with a three-time Grammy-winning, multi-diamond-selling icon. Wow. Give it up for Chris Tungseth and Nelly!
0: By the way, Chris was cut from the show the previous week. He will be welcomed back home to Fergus Falls this coming Saturday. A parade will take place through downtown Fergus Falls at 2 p.m. Saturday, and then a concert will get underway at 6 p.m. Event organizers say the theme is red, white, and blue, and to bring your patriotic spirit. This year's winner of the American Idol was Hannah Harper. Congratulations. And Parker Kelly scored the game winner in the third period as the Colorado Avalanche skated past the Minnesota Wild 5-2 in game four to take a 3-1 series lead. Now, Jesper Wallstad made 29 saves to suffer the loss. Head coach Chris Hines talks about that loss last night.
8: Focus on the next game, right? Take the lessons out of this one, and obviously it wasn't good enough for us, but regroup tomorrow and take what we can take out of this one and make sure we're ready for the next one.
0: By the way, Game 5 is Wednesday night and is a must-win situation for the Wild. The puck will drop from Denver at 7 p.m. And that's a look at your news. I'm Mark Anthony.
20: 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Encore in the Alexandria Senior Center is having a cash raffle fundraiser. 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The drawing is Sunday, May 26th. There's $10,000 in prizes with $5,000 going to the grand prize. Blue Cross and Blue Shield of Minnesota is having a Medicare workshop Wednesday, May 13th at 3 p.m. Karina Douglas will discuss the basics of Medicare and your options. She holds these workshops the second Wednesday of every month through September, and the workshops will be held at Encore, the Alexandria Senior Center, 414 Hawthorne Street. You can register by calling 762-2087. The annual Spring Rummage Sale, Lunch and Bake Sale will be held at First Lutheran Church at 304 Elm Street in Sauk Center, May 13th through the 16th. Sale times are Wednesday through Friday from 8 a.m. to 7 p.m. and Saturday from 8 a.m. to noon. Lunch will be served Wednesday through Friday from 11 a.m. to 1 p.m. Baked items will also be available for sale. The annual spring rummage sale, lunch and bake sale at First Lutheran Church in Sauk Center again is May 13th through the 16th. We've got open skating at Prime West Health Runestone Community Center Saturday, May 16th from 9 a.m. to 4 p.m., Friday, May 22nd from 8 a.m. to 3 p.m., and Friday, May 29th from 9 a.m. to 7 p.m. It's $3 per skater, and you can rent skates at Cowing Robards, downtown Alexandria. The Spring Flower Fundraiser is coming up Friday, May 15th, and Saturday, May 16th. 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It is at the Evansville Plaza. We'll have hanging baskets and potted geraniums, cash or check only. All proceeds donated to the Veterans Honor Flight of North Dakota and Minnesota. The 37th Annual Lefse Day celebration will be held Saturday, May 16th, at the historic Starbucks Depot from 10 a.m. to 2 p.m., rain or shine. There is no admission fee. 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The historic depot, caboose, and other buildings are open for viewing. 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
10: This is weatherology. I'm meteorologist Laura Lockwood with the Alexandria Lakes Area Forecast. 42 tonight, under clear skies, winds out of the northwest, 10 to 15 miles per hour. Ample sunshine expected tomorrow. High temperatures reach up to 72. Mainly clear skies tomorrow night. Lows level off around 47. Chance of thunderstorms Thursday. Highs level off around 75. 77, lots of sunshine Friday. For KXRA, I'm meteorologist Laura Lockwood. Right now, 66.
9: Thank you, Laura. It is time now for funeral announcements for Tuesday, May 12th. Douglas Dwayne Sherman, 89, of Lobster Lake, Garfield, died Sunday, April 26th. Celebration of life will be held at 6:30 p.m. Wednesday, May 13th at the Masonic Lodge in Alexandria. Refreshments will follow. Arrangements are with the Anderson Funeral Home for Doug Sherman, 89. Romald Romy Klimick, 91, of Glenwood, died Sunday, May 10th. A massive Christian burial will be held at 11 a.m. Thursday, May 14th at Sacred Heart Catholic Church in Glenwood. Visitation will be from 5 to 7 p.m. on Wednesday at the funeral home in Glenwood, with a prayer service beginning at 6:30 p.m. Visitation will resume on Thursday, May 14th, at the church, beginning at 10 a.m. and running until the time of service. Arrangements are with the Hoplin Hitchcock Funeral Home of Glenwood for Romald Klimick, 91. Elaine V. Wilson, 94, of Parker's Prairie, died Saturday, May 9th. Funeral service will be held at 11 a.m. Friday, May 15th at Emmanuel Lutheran Church in Parker's Prairie. Visitation is from 5 to 7 p.m. Thursday, May 14th at Lynn Family Funeral Home in Parker's Prairie and will continue 1 hour prior to the service at the church. Arrangements provided by Lynn Family Funeral and Cremation Services for Elaine Wilson, 94. John Kahn, 87, of Alexandria, died Wednesday, May 6th. Funeral service will be held at 11 a.m. Friday, May 15th at St. John's Nepomuk Church in Lowry. Visitation will be on Thursday, May 14th from 5 to 7:30 p.m. at Anderson Funeral Home. Visitation will continue 1 hour prior to the service at the church on Friday, May 15th. Arrangements are with the Anderson Funeral Home for John Kahn, 87. Lauren Burdorf, 81, of Villard, died Sunday, May 10th. Funeral service will be held on Friday, May 15th at 11 a.m. at St. John's Lutheran Church in Villard. Visitation will be at the church 1 hour prior to the service. Arrangements are with the Hoplin Hitchcock Funeral Home of Glenwood for Lauren Burdorf, 81. Lori Anderson, 67, of Barrett, died in February 2026. Memorial service will be held at 11 a.m. Saturday, May 16th at Lincoln Lutheran Church in rural Barrett. Visitation will begin at 9:30 a.m. until the time of service. Arrangements by Erickson Smith Funeral Home of Elbow Lake for Lori Anderson, 67. Marilyn Wiegand, died January 13th. A memorial service will be held at 1 p.m. Saturday, May 16th at Trinity Lutheran Church in Wendell, with visitation starting at noon. In lieu of flowers, please consider a donation to the Grant County Food Shelf or the Trinity Lutheran Cemetery Fund. Arrangements by Erickson Smith Funeral Home for Marilyn Wiegand. Alan Harvey Richardson, 69, of Columbia Falls, Montana, formerly of Alexandria, died Thursday, April 16th. Visitation will be held from 1 to 4 p.m. Sunday, May 17th at the Lynn Family Funeral Home in Alexandria for Alan Richardson, 69. That's a look at funeral announcements for Tuesday, May 12th. Coming up next, we'll have your Constitution Minute followed by MNN Sports.
1: This is a U.S. Constitution Minute. Who can declare war? The Constitution clearly grants the Congress the power to declare war in Article 1, Section 8. This power is not shared with anyone, including the President. The President, however, is just as clearly made the Commander-in-Chief of all the armed forces in Article 2, Section 2. In this role, the President has the ability to defend the nation or to take military action without involving the Congress directly, and the President's role as CNC is often part of the reason for that. What has resulted is the essential ability of the President to order forces into hostilities to repel invasion or counter an attack without a formal declaration of war. The conduct of war is the domain of the President. This has been a U.S. Constitution Minute.
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7: This is M&M Sports. I'm Mike Graham. The Wolves and Spurs play Game 5 of their best-of-seven series tonight in San Antonio. The set deadlocked at 2-2. Minnesota notched a big win in Game 4 on Sunday behind star player Anthony Edwards, who says the goal is now simple.
8: Take it one game at a time. Try to figure out how to get a win. That's the only thing that's on my mind right now, trying to figure out how to get a win. We know they're going to have Wimby back. He's going to come in with a lot of energy. So just, you know, watch some film together and try to figure it out.
7: Wolves guard Mike Conley says so far this has been a dynamite series.
9: It's been really crazy, obviously. We knew it wasn't going to be a short series. This is, you know, two good teams, two well-coached teams, two teams that play really hard and, you know, and trying to advance. So it's going to be a long one.
7: Tip time tonight, 7 o'clock in Texas. The Lynx are in action tonight. They're in Arizona to face the Phoenix Mercury. That game tips at 9. The Frost are in Montreal. It's a decisive Game 5 tonight. The winner moves on to the PWHL Championship Series to face Ottawa. The puck drops tonight at 6. After a night off last night, the Twins are back in action tonight and back home. They welcome Miami to town for an interleague series. Minnesota's won 2 straight games and hoping to crank things up, sitting right now at 18-23. Manager Derek Shelton.
10: You know, you get to that 40, 45, 50 game mark. It's a situation of like now you're trying to determine like what your group is and where you're at. And I think this is also the time where you see, you know, you can start to see shuffling if guys are playing well or guys are not playing well, not only within your lineup, but, you know, other factors. So it is a definite good kind of barometer.
7: First pitch tonight at Target Field is 6:40. Bailey Ober gets the start for the Twins. The Saints were off last night as well. They're home tonight also. They host Columbus in St. Paul. First pitch 6:37. For more Minnesota sports info, go to minnesotanewsnetwork.com. 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

0: It's the Minnesota Sports Prep Update for Tuesday, May 12th. I'm Ryan Phelps. Back in April, we inducted 12 new members into the Minnesota State High School League Hall of Fame for the class of 2026. In the past few weeks, we've met almost all of them on this program, and we're down to just the final two, both athletes. Today, it's Mary Jo Miller Himileski from Tracy Milroy. From the Minnesota State High School League, here's Tim Layton.
1: Miller Himileski grew up on a dairy farm not far from Milroy in southwestern Minnesota and was the youngest of six girls. There were expectations on the farm and dreams that centered on athletics. She said that heroines didn't exist for her.
2: Not that I can think of, really. As a little farm girl, I really didn't go beyond and know of anybody that to emulate anybody. I was pretty kind of isolated. And I had five older sisters, so they played basketball, and watching them play and then going home, and even in my living room, we had an arch ceiling, and there was a spot like right in the arch where that emulated the basket, and I'd be throwing a ball at that spot. Who did I try to copy? It would have been my sisters, because all the way up till I started playing myself at seventh grade, it was always what they did. I'd come home and try to do what they did at the game.
1: So, who was her best friend growing up?
2: I didn't have a teddy bear. I had a basketball in my bed.
1: For her first 4 years of high school, she attended Milroy. When Milroy consolidated with Tracy, she spent her final 2 years competing for Tracy Milroy. Her prep athletic career over both high schools is vast and decorated with state tournaments in three sports, championships, and adoring fans.
2: Growing up in Milroy, there was three sports. We had volleyball, basketball, and track. So I played all three of those. And then my senior year, I was ready to focus on getting ready to go to college and play basketball. So I didn't run track my senior year. But you know, it's like once we joined up and we started playing, everything clicked.
1: Miller Himileski, who played in the 1980s, is considered one of the pioneers in the growth of girls' basketball. She is believed to be the first pure jump shooter in Minnesota girls' basketball lore.
2: I was just a hardworking farm girl. Loved the game of basketball. Loved my community. And, you know, just a good person. Pretty much, you know, the tenaciousness on the floor is the same as the tenaciousness for life. And I love the sport, and if I could do it all over again, I would do it all over again.
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9: The scope of fraudulent use of taxpayers' money will exceed $1 billion.
6: 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I mean, I'm afraid Klobuchar is just more the same. Klobuchar has done things the same for three decades.
10: But it's not working.
6: $1 billion of fraud. Student scores falling, jobs vanishing. I don't know if Minnesota survives another 4 years of Klobuchar and failures. America's PAC is responsible for the content of this advertising, paid for by America's PAC and not authorized by any other candidate or committee. America's PAC 527.com.

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1: 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J.P. Boleyn will be joining me tonight for the play-by-play of Alexandria Cardinal Baseball. The Cards will put a 10-7 record on the line tonight against the Sauk Rapids Rice Storm, who enter tonight's game at 7-8. It's the only meeting between the Cardinals and the Storm this year, and baseball's Youth Night will be celebrated at Knute Nelson Ballpark. The broadcast details include the pregame show airing at 6:30 and the varsity game between Alexandria and Sauk Rapids Rice to follow at 7 o'clock. Regarding Youth Night, any young person wearing an Alexandria youth baseball jersey to Knute Nelson Ballpark tonight will be treated to a free ballpark-themed meal. Hot dog, chips, and beverage. Plus, before the varsity game tonight, young people will be invited to take the field to join the players from Alexandria and Sauk Rapids Rice for the national anthem before tonight's game. This is always one of the highlights every spring for the Alexandria Cardinal baseball players to play under the lights at home during Youth Night. You're welcome to the ballpark to take in the game, but if you're not able to make it, please consider joining us on KXRA Radio or watch the game on the Voice of Alexandria streaming channel on YouTube. Game time is set for 7, so we'll take care with our pregame show around 6:30 tonight. We'll talk about some of the other Alexandria Cardinal activities on the slate in just a few minutes. Tim Zumpfer now rejoins us during our Alexandria Cardinal Sports Report, as we'll spotlight a recap that he recorded last night after the Alexandria Cardinal girls golf team returned from the St. Cloud area for a Central Lakes Conference meet hosted by Sauk Rapids Rice.
2: The varsity girls golf team traveled to St. Cloud on Monday for a Central Lakes Conference meet. This event was held at Territory Golf Club and hosted by Sauk Rapids. Detroit Lakes dominated play once again with an impressive team score of 297. They also had the top five individual scores. Our Cardinals did manage a second place finish with a solid team score of 338. Team scores today, Detroit Lakes 297, Alexandria 338, Brainerd 350, Wilmer 352, Sartell 354, Ricori 356, the St. Cloud Crush 388, and Sauk Rapids Rice 414. Top 10 individuals, Isabella Sentions and Sophie Christensen of Detroit Lakes were co-medalists, each shooting 73. Teammate J.C. Slipper shot a 75 to place third. Teammate Tatum Gathridge shot a 76 to place fourth. Two players tied for fifth with 79s, Maya Becky of Detroit Lakes and Kennedy Mara of Wilmer. Maddie Lee G from Ricori shot 82, as did Matea LeClaire of Alexandria, and that was tied for 7th. Tied for 9th, Taylor Drexler gains 4th of Sartell, Meredith Holmstrom of Brainerd, and Aki Rebeck of Sartell all shot 83. Alexandria scores and places. Matea LeClaire had 9s of 42 and 40. Her total of 82 tied her for 7th individually. Kaya Chapin, 9s of 41 and 43 for a total of 84. She placed 12th. Cadence Simon, 9s of 44 and 41. She shot 85. That tied for 13th. Emmy Erickson, 9s of 44 and 43. Her total of 87 placed her 17th. Amelia Meyer, 9s of 46 and 44 for a total of 90. That placed her 22nd individually, and her score was a new personal best. Rylan Schmitz had 9s of 48 and 47 for a 95. She placed 28th, and that was also a new personal best score for her. So the Cardinals did a nice job of bunching all their scores pretty close together today. The team will be back in action again Wednesday morning as they travel to Brainerd to play the Classic. Thanks, Dave.
1: Boy, it seems like Detroit Lakes girls golf team has hit its stride here in 2026. If the Lakers can continue to post impressive numbers, they may be the team to beat again in Class AA this year. Thanks to Alexandria Cardinal girls golf coach Tim Zupfer for putting together that recap last night after the Alexandria Cardinal golfers returned to town following the Central Lakes Conference event hosted by Sauk Rapids Rice. The Alexandria Cardinal boys golf team had the opportunity to travel to Craigens Resort yesterday to compete in the 14-team Brainerd Invitational. Alexandria had a fourth-place team finish with a very respectable score of 293. However, some terrific scores were posted by many other golfers as well, including the host Warriors, who ended up winning the event by 10 shots. Furthermore, Brainerd's team score of 276 ended up being 8 under par for the four lowest scores. That means the Warriors' four players averaged a 69 yesterday in setting a school record for the lowest four-player score in an 18-hole event. Minnetonka placed second behind Brainerd with a 286 yesterday, Waconia was third with a 288, and the Alexandria Cardinals placed fourth with a very respectable score of 293. Again, 14 teams were involved in the Brainerd Boys Golf Invite yesterday on the Legacy courses at Craigens Resort. We wish good luck on Wednesday to the Alexandria Cardinal Boys Tennis Team, which will begin postseason play. Nick Jansen's Alexandria Cardinals got the number 2 seed in the north half of Section 8AA and will have the opportunity to compete at home tomorrow against the St. Cloud Crush. That match is scheduled to begin at 4 p.m. The Cardinal boys tennis players wrapped up their regular season on Saturday, defeating both Elk River and Buffalo by identical 4-3 scores, plus Alexandria earned a 4-3 decision over the junior varsity team from Wayzata High School. Wayzata has an awful lot of depth that their junior varsity can match up well against varsity teams from around the state. The Cardinals will carry a 19-4 record into the Section 8AA team tournament that begins tomorrow. Should the Cardinals prevail, Alexandria would then move on to the Final Four in the Section 8AA team tournament, which is slated to be held in Sartell and in Sauk Rapids this coming Friday. Good luck to the Cardinal boys tennis team. We noted earlier about Alexandria Baseball Youth Night being celebrated this evening at Canute Nelson Ballpark when Alexandria hosts Sauk Rapids Rice. The schedule of events on the field will have the JV game between Alexandria and Sauk Rapids at 4:30, and the varsity game between the Cardinals and the Storm will follow at 7 o'clock. Again, the free meal is going to be available for any young people that arrive at the ballpark tonight wearing an Alexandria youth baseball jersey. The concession stand will be available for other fans to purchase food and beverage while at the ballpark tonight. A couple of events are going on during the late afternoon and early evening hours on the campus of Alexandria Area High School. The Cardinal Fast Pitch softball team is hosting Brainerd in a doubleheader, while nearby, the annual B. Lorman Alumni Track and Field Invitational is taking place at the Alexandria Area High School Stadium. I believe this is at least the third consecutive year that Youth Day is being celebrated for track and field in relation to the B. Lorman Alumni Invitational. Elementary and middle school students had the chance in the 4 o'clock hour today to compete in special 100-meter dashes that are embedded as part of the event schedule. The B. Lorman Alumni Invite is an opportunity to celebrate the past, present, and future of Alexandria Cardinal Track and Field with track and field alumni in attendance and the elementary and middle school students, many of whom will suit up for the Alexandria Cardinal varsity track teams in future years, having the chance to compete during the early part of the event schedule. We'll take an opportunity here to recognize another one of our outstanding boosters of Alexandria Cardinal sports coverage, Viking Bank, a locally owned community bank proudly serving Alexandria, Ashby, Brandon, and the surrounding areas. 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A big thank you to Viking Bank in Alexandria, Ashby, and Brandon for being on board as a booster of our Alexandria Cardinal sports coverage throughout the 25-26 school year on KXRA. A couple of programming notes before we wrap up this edition of our Alexandria Cardinal sports report. During our full Cardinal sports report programs on Thursday, around 8:20 in the morning and 5:35 in the afternoon, we'll have a recap from the State Adapted Bowling Tournament from the head coach of the Alexandria Cardinal Adapted Bowlers, Wade Traphagen. Our play-by-play schedule this week includes Alexandria Cardinal softball on Friday, when the Cards host the Monticello Magic at 5 p.m. Tonight, it's Alexandria Cardinal Baseball, live from Arnie Backus, Glenwood State Bank Field at Canute Nelson Memorial Park. The Cardinals will put their 10-7 record on the line against 7-8 Sauk Rapids Rice with a 7 o'clock varsity game. Pre-game coverage will be on the air this evening at approximately 6:30. Wings up! This is Dave McClurg with your KXRA Alexandria Cardinal Sports Report.
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5: 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Until the 90s, the U.S. government classified encryption as munition. Literally, it was on the same restricted list as firearms and explosives. 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
8: This is Weatherology. I'm meteorologist Laura Lockwood with the Alexandria Lakes Area Forecast. Clear skies tonight with lows around 43. Northwest winds 10 to 15 miles per hour. Ample sunshine expected tomorrow. High temperatures reach up to 72. Mainly clear skies tomorrow night. Lows dip down to about 47. Temps above average Thursday and Friday with highs in the mid-70s. Chance of thunderstorms Thursday. For KXRA, a meteorologist, Laura Lockwood. Right now, it's 66 degrees.
9: Minnesota News Network, I'm Sean Maloney. The Minnesota Department of Health is monitoring a person who may have been exposed overseas to a rare strain of hantavirus tied to a cruise ship. Officials say the individual has no symptoms and is being checked daily and says the risk to the public remains very low. The Andes virus is the only hantavirus known to spread person to person, typically through close contact with someone who is sick. Health officials say they're working with the CDC and will continue monitoring the situation closely while providing updates if conditions change. Still no movement by House Republicans to bring the comprehensive gun violence prevention package to the House floor for a vote. It passed the Senate last week. Maggie Emery is executive director of Protect Minnesota.
10: We're here today to make sure that every Republican knows what they're deciding if they decide to vote no. They should understand the impact that they're having on their communities, on the children in their districts, on the doctors in their district, and on all of us.
9: House Democrats are demanding that Republican House Speaker Lisa Daymuth bring up the bill for a vote. There are only 5 days left of the session. Rural hospital leaders are making their final pitch to House lawmakers to pass the bill that protects what's known as Minnesota's 340B contract pharmacy law. Richard Ash is president and CEO of United Hospital District in Blue Earth.
11: If the legislature waits until more rural hospitals are gone and services are gone, it will not be a policy failure. It will be a moral failure. We need your help.
9: Some rural hospitals report they are right now staying open despite having negative cash flows in their budgets. No word if the House plans to advance the bill to the House floor. And May is Older Americans Month, and doctors say a simple scan can help prevent serious injuries later in life. U of M doctor Benjamin Rosenstein says a DEXA scan gives doctors a closer look at bone health.
12: Which is kind of a fancy x-ray, and it's a way for us to look at the density of bones and see if somebody's at a greater risk of a fracture. Specifically, we're looking for a risk of hip fractures and spine fractures.
9: The rate of osteoporosis increases substantially with age, with more than 70% of women over the age of 80 and more than 25% of men over age 80 having osteoporosis. This is MNN.
13: You smell that? Spring. 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
9: Other headlines, the Minnesota Department of Ag is urging extra caution on the roads this spring as farm work ramps up. Officials say about one-third of ag spill reports happen during transport, including fertilizer, milk, and livestock. The state is reminding drivers to secure loads, slow down, inspect equipment, and prepare for spills to reduce risks to people and the environment. St. Cloud is serving as the launch site for Minnesota's new Choose Minnesota initiative aimed at supporting small businesses across the state. Deed Commissioner Matt Verlech.
16: Here in Minnesota, given that we have had a unique set of challenges on top of all the national ones, that's where we're trying to take the shop local stand together thing that was really focused in the wintertime and remind everybody it's an ongoing need to do the shop local.
9: And Minnesota teachers have new opportunities this summer to connect students with agriculture. Minnesota Agriculture in the Classroom is hosting a two-day Growing Minds Conference at St. Paul in late July. There's also a one-day teacher tour in Little Falls on July 15th. Both programs offer hands-on experiences to help educators bring food systems and farming into their classrooms. This is MNN.

0: new map that could help Republicans win an additional seat in the November midterm elections. On Wall Street, the Dow up by 56 points, the NASDAQ dropped 185, the S&P lower by 11. More at townhall.com.
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0: President Trump's plan to put weapons in space may cost more than first thought. Bob Agnew reports.
2: The project called the Golden Dome for America missile defense program could cost more than $1.2 trillion over the next 20 years. That new Congressional Budget Office analysis far exceeds the $175 billion the president suggested last year. The system, inspired by Israel's Iron Dome, aims to detect and intercept missiles at all stages of an attack. Congress has already approved about $24 billion for the initiative. Bob Agnew reporting.
0: A judge has ruled that Tiger Woods' prescription drug records will be handed over to prosecutors following his March arrest in Florida on suspicion of driving under the influence. The agreement followed a four-minute hearing between Woods' defense attorney and prosecutors. News and analysis at townhall.com. From Washington, I'm Keith Peters. Prime Minister Keir Starmer is under pressure to resign as junior ministers quit and members of parliament urge him to go.
3: Four junior ministers have quit in protest as Prime Minister Keir Starmer refuses to heed growing calls to resign. 87 members of his own party have resigned from parliament in protest. Starmer has promised to, quote, get on with governing, defying calls from more than 80 MPs who are urging him to leave immediately or set out a timetable to do so after his Labour Party suffered heavy election losses. Amid the uncertainty, King Charles III is set to give a speech on Wednesday to open the next parliamentary session and outline the government's plans. Bernie Bennett reporting.
0: U.S. consumer prices climbed sharply again last month as the 10-week war with Iran pushed energy prices higher. The Labor Department reported Tuesday that its consumer price index rose 3.8% from April 2025. More on these stories at townhall.com.
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6: This is weatherology. I'm meteorologist Laura Lockwood with the Alexandria Lakes Area Forecast. Clear skies tonight with lows around 43. Northwest winds 10 to 15 miles per hour. Ample sunshine expected tomorrow. High temperatures reach up to 72. Mainly clear skies tomorrow night. Lows dip down to about 47. Temps above average Thursday and Friday with highs in the mid-70s. Chance of thunderstorms Thursday. For KXRA, I'm meteorologist Laura Lockwood. Right now, it's 66 degrees.
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0: state and federal taxes on gasoline and diesel until the conflict with Iran is over. You know, I can't think of a good reason, and I've racked my brain. I know that every government in America is going to tell you, but we need the money. Do you know who really needs the money? The taxpayers, the families, the folks who are getting up at 5 o'clock in the morning to be on the job site at 6 o'clock in the morning, the ones who have to drive the one-ton pickup truck because it carries their tools. These are the folks who do the work. Meanwhile, the bureaucrats in both Washington, D.C. and almost every state capital in America, they're sitting there rubbing their grubby little hands together saying, you have to give us the money. We have to have the money. No, you know what? During an emergency like this, and this really is an emergency. I don't know if Donald Trump has characterized it that way, but I don't take my talking points from Donald Trump. Donald Trump has done what is needed to be done about Iran. And is it going to cost some money? Yeah. Have we got even 90 days into this conflict with Iran? No, we haven't. That's about 2 weeks away. But when we hit that point, I hope that we are going to be just about done. Iran has shown itself to be intractable. That means Donald Trump may have to follow through on his promise to pound them back into the Stone Age, or at least the IRGC and the mad mullahs who run the country. I don't think we have anything to gripe about the people of that country, who at least according to the public opinion polls, they don't like the government of Iran either. And the government of Iran, what do they think of America? Well, death to America. That's about a once-a-week chant from the folks who run Iran. Death to America. And they've been chanting that for about 47 years. And apparently the only folks in the United States of America who identify with the leadership of Iran, that would be the Democrat Party and all the people who run under the Democrat banner. And if you disagree with me on that, I'd be glad to hear the objection. Have you heard a single Democrat that is today saying what other folks, Democrats like Barack Obama, have said over the years? We can't let Iran get nuclear weapons. Now, that was a Democrat talking point for the longest time until Donald Trump finally said, well, enough of this JCPOA nonsense. I mean, that sleazy deal that Obama sold the United States Congress about a dozen years ago. And Trump said no. We're not just going to talk about keeping Iran away from nuclear weapons. We're going to stop them. And we're not going to let them sponsor terrorism around the world, which they have done for the better part of 50 years. We're not going to let them control the Strait of Hormuz. And even if the cheese-eating surrender monkeys of Western Europe are willing to say, well, we'll let Iran run the Strait of Hormuz. You notice they didn't exactly step right up and say, you're closing down a major international waterway, and you're going to tell us whether or not our ships can pass through there or not? And I agree with those who are asking Donald Trump, why don't we start escorting some of these ships through? And every time there's an attempted attack from Iran, Iran gets hit again until they knock it off. Does anybody want to stand up and say, no, Iran has the right to attack shipping in international waters going through the Strait of Hormuz? If anybody believes that, I'd be glad to take the naysayer call. But let me get to gas taxes. And here's why. Is there any good reason for every state in America to suspend their gas taxes for right now and to suspend the federal gas tax? I always had to remind myself it's 18.4 cents on every gallon of gasoline. It goes into the Federal Highway Trust Fund. And then there's the federal diesel tax that's 24.3, not quite 25 cents per gallon of diesel. That alone would save drivers about $3 of every fill up. But if you got to where the real taxes are laid on, that is at the state level. Let me give you an example. Here are the gas taxes, the highest ones in America. California, Illinois, Washington, Pennsylvania, Indiana, Michigan, New Jersey, Maryland, Virginia, North Carolina, Rhode Island, Florida, and Oregon. They start at California with 70.9 cents. Might as well say 71 cents a gallon. Add that to the federal gas tax, you're at over 90 cents for every gallon of gas you put in your tank. Illinois, 66. Washington, 59. Pennsylvania, 58. Indiana, 53. Michigan, 53. Jersey, 49. Maryland, 46. Virginia, 41.6. So, knock off the gas taxes right now. Suspend them. along with all the carbon standard nonsense that also adds an awful lot of unnecessary cost to the cost of fuel. Fuel that American families have to have. You know, somebody said the other day, they didn't think that Americans drive very much anymore. That's not true. I looked up the stats last night. Do you know what percentage of Americans drive at least several days a week? 89% of adults in this country. That means about 11% don't drive at least two or three times every single week. Now, do you think that people are out burning up gasoline because it's fun or because it's entertaining? There may be a few people like that. I can confess that there have been times I said, I just want to go for a drive. But not when gas is costing, my last fill up was $6 a gallon. And I understand that you are frustrated by this too. So can we solve the entire problem? Not right away, but we can give Americans some relief right now. So we've actually made it today's X poll. Should the states suspend their gas taxes for now? Should the Congress act to put the federal gas and diesel taxes on suspension for right now? Yeah, I think we should right now. Glad to get your calls at 866-HEY-LARS. That's 866-439-5277. Send your emails to talk@LarsLarson.com. And if you want to vote in our poll on X, we actually made that the question today. Should every American state drop its gas taxes till the conflict with Iran ends? Because you know when that ends? When that ends, you can put the gas taxes back on, because what's going to happen simultaneously, the minute there is a deal with Iran, gas is going to drop dramatically. And how do I know that's true? Because about 10 days ago, there was a hint that we might be getting near a final deal with Iran. And do you know what happened to gas future or oil futures over the weekend? They dropped from above 100 bucks a barrel to about 90 bucks a barrel. And when the deal finally goes into place and Iran says, we will join the rest of the countries on planet Earth, we will drop our nuclear weapons program, we'll drop our intercontinental ballistic missile program, we're going to get out of all that business, and we're going to stop sponsoring terrorism, the minute that happens, oil prices are going to drop dramatically, and you're going to see all that damage that was done during this conflict with Iran. You're going to see them begin to rebuild, and the amount of oil we're going to have in the world and in the United States of America is going to bring prices down very, very quickly. To your calls, if you want to join what we call the best conversation in talk journalism, it's here every day at 866-HEY-LARS. And if you're a naysayer, you go right to the head of the line. Cyrus, welcome to the program. What's on your mind today?
1: Thank you, sir. I appreciate your show.
0: Thank you.
1: But I also am following the news regarding Iran terrorist regime.
0: Yes.
1: And I'm glad President Trump is going to finish them sometime soon. And for fake Democrats, they're really taking side with terrorism. And I'm going to order turban for them, because the way they are really not supporting our president or our country.
0: Even if they're not supporting our president, Cyrus, could they at least support the right side of anything? Because lately, the Democrats seem to take the side of everything that is bad in the world. They take the side of human traffickers. They take the side of illegal aliens. They take the side of criminals. They want criminals not to be convicted of crimes. They want criminals not locked up. Could the Democrats actually take the good side of any issue? I don't know if they're capable of it, but the voters can send them a really strong message this year. You're listening to the Lars Larson Show.

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4: Welcome back to the Lars Larson Show. Well, Republicans usually run for office on the idea of cutting down the size of government, and now they're pushing a bill that actually is loaded up, or I would say larded up, with Democrat-style housing subsidies. That makes no sense to me, so I've got to turn to Joel Griffith for a few answers. Joel is a senior fellow at Advancing American Freedom. Joel, welcome back to the program. And how is it that Republicans can be pushing the kind of garbage they usually oppose when the Democrats push it?
0: Well, thanks for having me on, Lars. Well, it's deeply unfortunate that the centerpiece of the so-called Road to Housing plan is actually pieces that have been championed by Elizabeth Warren and Bernie Sanders for years. I guess I'm really not that surprised, considering that Vice President J.D. Vance once did call Bernie Sanders his favorite Democrat. But it's still quite troubling to see that a housing proposal going through the House right now would, number one, ramp up more stimulus, which is going to further drive up prices. But number two, it's going to be restricting a lot of investments in the single-family housing space. It's not free market, and it's actually going to drive up costs for families.
4: I guess I just wonder, Joel, what's causing them to do this? Because ordinarily, most conservatives like me say, I don't want any government subsidies at all. I don't want them personally, and I frankly don't want them going to anybody else. And I'm usually hard-pressed to imagine a circumstance in which I'd say, well, we ought to subsidize this because somehow it'll produce a better result than actually producing out of the free market.
0: Well, we see politicians moving forward on this because there's a real recognition of a major problem, and that housing affordability is the worst that it's ever been in this country, whether you're looking at the actual home costs or home costs relative to income, or you're just looking at what the interest payments are, or the mortgage payments. It's never been worse right now for families across most of the country. So there's a very real problem here. But unfortunately, D.C. is set to double down on failed problems of the past. Very few politicians are recognizing that the primary driver of record unaffordability in the housing market has been all of these programs that have been there to help us. Over the last 40 years, you've seen the federal government through Fannie Mae and Freddie Mac end up financing close to 90% of home mortgages by buying those mortgages. We've seen the Federal Reserve print nearly $2 trillion to purchase mortgages. All of this has driven money into residential real estate. Think about the three sectors in the economy that have seen the worst inflation over the past few decades. It's been healthcare, education, and housing, all three areas of the economy that the federal government has repeatedly been there to help with. But in the past, we saw conservatives and Republicans saying, hey, let's recognize these mistakes and get the government out of the way to allow prices to come back down to earth. Unfortunately, this time, you see Republicans teaming up with some of the most progressive members of the Senate to move forward a deal that doubles down on the worst of the past 30 years.
4: I'm not even sure I'd be as charitable as to call Pocahontas Elizabeth Warren, progressive. She's sort of way, way out to lunch. But the one place I could see if the federal government wanted to push something, I may have thrown this idea at you before, Joel, but let me throw it at you in a slightly different way. If the biggest problem that you can change right now, you can't really change the cost of materials, you can't really change the cost of labor very much, but you could change the cost of government. So I'm told that in Los Angeles, it's close to $300,000, about one-third of the cost of a house, in government fees that have to be paid to build a single house. An average house in L.A. is about $1 million, and about $300,000 of that is government rules and regulations and fees that you have to pay. Now, if the city of Los Angeles were to say, we're going to cut that in half, right there, you've got a $150,000 reduction. And how does the government suffer if you say you can't collect a toll of $300,000 to build a house any more than the Iranian mad mullahs can collect $2 million tolls to go through the Strait of Hormuz? I think both of them are about equally evil. And if you say, well, how do we get Los Angeles or California or any other state to stop doing that? You know what you could do? You pointed out that the federal government has agencies that buy these mortgages. And if they were to tell states, you know what, if you're going to have these crazy rules and regs, we're going to take the 25 states that have the most freedom for people to build their houses and the lowest cost of government, then we will give priority to those loans, and we may not buy the other ones at all. Now, that one change, now that would be the federal government telling the states what to do. But it would be saying, if you're going to insist on collecting this gigantic toll at the front end, before somebody's even put a shovel in the dirt, you're going to demand $300,000 up front to be able to build a house, then we're not going to buy your mortgages. You can sell them to somebody else in the market, probably under less favorable terms. Meanwhile, if you've got states that say, no, no, we're not going to charge those kinds of fees, we're on the other end of the spectrum, then the federal government says, we'll be happy to buy those mortgages all day long. Would that bring about the change we want?
0: Look, I certainly sense the frustration and agree that places like L.A., Seattle, Portland, they have some of the owners contributing to the rising cost of home. I used to live in Newport Beach and am well aware of the impact that local zoning can have on the supply of housing and affordability. So that's certainly a driving factor. But if you look at across the other parts of the country, even across the Midwest, you've seen the price of housing, even in these areas where you don't have the zoning issues, even in areas where population has been stable or declining, you still see home prices increasing at a rate higher than inflation. And that's especially true in the lower to middle income housing market. And that primary driver is more than just the regulation. It's more than just the tariffs. It's this long-standing policy that we have of putting trillions of dollars, government dollars, into the housing market that's driven up the cost. And this
4: all that does is it just drives inflation. By the way, Joel, you got to satisfy my curiosity. Did you end up with child care duty today?
0: No, I did not, but I did end up with the delayed flight.
4: With the what?
0: With the delayed flight. But no childhood duty for me.
4: Okay, very good. Joel, I very much appreciate the time. Glad to get your phone calls and your emails at 866-HEY-LARS. That's 866-439-5277. Send your emails to talk@LarsLarson.com, and I'll get those calls in just a moment. 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

0: The wind is definitely blowing off the lake into Canute Nelson Memorial Ballpark in Alexandria, but all told, a fairly nice spring evening aside from the wind. The Alexandria Cardinal baseball team concludes Central Lakes Conference play tonight with the one and only meeting of the year against the Sauk Rapids Rice Storm. The Storm come in at 7-8 on the year. The Alexandria Cardinals, meanwhile, at 10-7 after picking up a couple of victories against Bemidji on Friday. We welcome you to our broadcast of Alexandria Cardinal baseball here on our Layton Media platforms, including the Voice of Alexandria YouTube channel, where you can watch tonight's game and get the KXRA audio to boot. 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We are about a half an hour away from the varsity game with Alexandria hosting Sauk Rapids Rice. Great to be with you on this Tuesday evening for our fifth and final Alexandria game broadcast of the regular season for varsity baseball. The postseason for the Cardinals begins in about 2 weeks. Let me introduce the people that are helping to make our broadcast possible. Back at KXRA Radio in downtown Alexandria, the main man at Master Control is Steve D. Jay is our videographer this evening as he is doing the work behind the camera for our YouTube coverage and also lending a hand tonight in terms of commentary and other duties, as well as JP Boleen and myself, the sports director for Layton Media Alexandria Stations, DMAC, Dave McClurg. And JP, again, a rather breezy day. Unlike Friday, I don't think the wind's going to let up as we get closer to sundown, but nice that the weather can cooperate and a good crowd on hand, as a lot of young people are getting a free meal before they watch the varsity baseball game.
1: Yeah, it's a beautiful day despite the wind, and, you know, it's a decently warm wind as well. It's nothing, you know, too cold, and we don't got snow, we don't have any rain, so we're going to take this. We got some sunshine, so nothing wrong with this, and there's no dirt in the infield either, blowing everywhere.
0: That's right, because it is an all-turf infield. That is not an issue at the present time. I know they do have some natural dirt out on the outfield warning track and everything, but that's not necessarily blowing all the way across. But still, Alexandria will be seeking a third consecutive win. And it is interesting, JP, that the Cardinals have been very close to the 500 mark. Not really under the 500 mark all that much at all, but not really pulling away from the 500 mark. I believe Alexandria has only lost back-to-back games one time this year, but the Cardinals only have one three-game winning streak, and they can equal with a victory tonight against Sauk Rapids Rice.
1: Yeah, exactly, and that was two big wins against Bemidji, and they were hard-fought wins. Obviously, it costed a couple of really good players, a couple of injuries, but Alexandria, they got good depth, and they really regrouped, and they just played well. It was just two full games of baseball that were played really well. Defense is playing well. You got really good pitching, and that's, I think, Alexandria's biggest strength right now is their pitching. And when the hitting is on, it's hard to stop, that's for sure. And you know, you got to hit when runners are in scoring position, and they did that well as well too. So I'm looking forward to seeing what Alexandria can do here tonight, a Central Lakes opponent. Not in the race for Central Lakes title this year, but it's still always good to get a Central Lakes win.
0: That's right. Alexandria is presently 6-3 in the CLC. The Cardinals basically play everybody in the conference one time that is a Class 3A postseason opponent, and then the teams in Class 4A that are part of this section, the Brainerd Warriors and the St. Cloud Crush. Alexandria plays those teams two times each, and the Cardinals were able to win the doubleheader against Brainerd. They split the doubleheader down in St. Cloud against the Crush back in late April. Again, we expect an on-time varsity start around 7 o'clock. You might want to bring some extra wraps if you are coming to the game. Right now, our temperature is in the mid-60s, but as the wind continues and the temperature goes down, you'll have the autumn elements in the air as the night goes on. But still, we're going to play ball tonight. Alexandria at 10-7 versus Sauk Rapids Rice at 7-8. The Storm has a 5-5 CLC record with two conference games to go. 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Since 1976, people have come to rely on their automobile purchases at Juttner Motors in Alexandria. Congratulations to Juttner Motors on 50 years of serving the Alexandria Lakes area. The boosters of Alexandria Cardinal Sports Coverage are bringing you our broadcast tonight. And again, thanks to all of the people on site and at KXRA Radio making our coverage possible. We'll take our first break here during the Juttner Motors pregame. Our next segment will include the Alamere Health Coach's Comments feature. As you'll hear, an interview that I put together a short time ago with Jake Munch, the Alexandria Varsity Baseball Coach, after this timeout.
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6: Was that Jenny?
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8: We welcome you back to Arnie Backus, Glenwood State Bank Field at Knute Nelson Memorial Park in Alexandria as we continue with more of our Juttner Motors pregame show out in front of tonight's varsity baseball matchup. It's Alexandria hosting Sauk Rapids Rice on Youth Night 2026. Our pregame coach's comments feature is being brought to you by Alamere Health. Dave McClurg joined right now by the head coach of the Alexandria baseball team, Jake Munch. And Jake, I know we stepped inside, underneath the main grandstand here at Knute, but I see a lot of families have brought their young people out. Future Cardinals, as I like to promote them as, with Alexandria's Youth Night. Just your initial nighttime observations on what we're seeing with more people at the park here.
9: Yeah, it's just a wonderful night that we host each year, and there's already quite a few people here, and generally there's an influx of people as we get a little bit closer to the varsity game. But just a great opportunity to bring families together and come out and promote and celebrate baseball. And baseball is a really strong following in Alexandria. We're very fortunate to have a very strong association that puts in a tremendous amount of work for our youth. And just a great opportunity to get them in front of the big stage here to watch the varsity players play and give them a free meal and just continue to support realistically our future, right? And keep them excited about baseball and keep our numbers where they are. And it's our favorite night of the year. There's always a great buzz in the park.
8: I know that obviously there is some organization that goes behind this. Is it the main Alexandria Area Baseball Association that kind of coordinates this? Because again, when you've got a lot of young people and you're feeding a lot of those kids, there does need to be some extra legwork.
9: Yeah, in the beginning of the season when we put our schedule together, we identify which nights are going to be our events, like senior night and youth baseball night. So we're way ahead, and when it comes to a planning purpose, and we've done it so many times, it's basically just a getting the word out and sending out flyers, promoting it, getting our players in the elementary buildings like they were this morning just to encourage attendance tonight. But it's more of just doing the same thing year after year, but getting that word out and obviously hoping for nice weather. Nice weather makes a really big impact on our attendance, and we have a decent evening here tonight. So hopefully we get a big crowd.
8: Friday, Jake, your team was at home to meet the Bemidji Lumberjacks, a common opponent in Class 4A, Section 8. And I would think after watching the action on Friday unfold, you had to be feeling very good. You know, Bemidji, I think, like Alexandria, probably one of several teams that could win a section title later on in the month of June. But how pleasing was it to see what your two pitchers were able to do, Landon Gess-Norling and Griffin Wimmer, to hold Bemidji basically to something like two runs and about six or seven hits over 14 innings of batting?
9: Yeah, no, they had a phenomenal evening, both of them on the mound. And that's something that we've done consistently well throughout the season, has had good starting pitching and played really good defense. It was really nice to, you know, we played some pretty good baseball here, you know, and came out on the losing end of stuff when it comes to timely hits and that, and it felt really good to play a solid game and get those timely hits and beat a really good opponent. You know, Bemidji is a nice team, but we came in there and did everything that we were supposed to do and walked out of here, which are probably our two biggest wins of the season, you know, needing those wins to just re-energize our team and just kind of get the prize for the effort that we've been putting in. As coaches, it's our job to continue to instill confidence and belief in our players. When we win, that helps. And we felt really good after Friday night. Now it's just a matter of rolling that over here into the last four games of the season, starting with Sauk Rapids tonight, who's got a really nice team. And hopefully we just continue to do the stuff right that we've been doing.
8: I know that in both of the games on Friday, your team was able to get some early offense for Landon in game one and then for Griffin in game two. Again, the Cardinals scored six runs in 12 innings of batting, but you know, those were some runs early on. How beneficial is it to scratch out some early offense?
9: Yeah, I'm not exactly sure what the stats are on the schedule, but we've played a majority of our games this year coming from behind, and to have, you know, a little bit of a cushion, a little bit of ability to relax a little bit and put some runs on the board before they do helps our team just more just fit into the zone of what we need to do. So that is a goal that we have here moving forward, and just to try to put some runs up on the board early to give ourselves an opportunity to make a mistake, you know, if we do, and not always feel like we're fighting from behind, which has been pretty often this season. And I thought we've done a really nice job of being resilient and winning some of those games, but it sure is nice to have a little bit of a cushion.
8: Sidelight from the Friday doubleheader, Jake, was the fact that you go into the doubleheader already down one player, that being Jackson Waltzing, who got hurt in the loss to Sartell on Thursday. I'll talk about the other two players that went down on Friday in a couple of moments, but Ty Miller stepped in, and he shared some thoughts with us after the doubleheader wrapped up on Friday. Really his first significant varsity experience maybe in his life. What did you see out of Ty's performance, you know, what he was able to contribute, whether it be in the field or at the plate?
9: Yeah, Ty stepped in and made an immediate impact for our ball club, and he's been doing a really nice job at the junior varsity level hitting. We always question of whether or not our people can make that jump to varsity pitching and being able to hit that, because there is a significant difference. But you know, Ty is a player that has wonderful bat control from the left side of the plate. And we talk about, you know, setting a tone and getting on early. He scored us our first run on that RBI single, you know, to start that game. So he did a really nice job. And, you know, I called him up on the bus when we were going to Sartell, and I just looked at him and said, "You're going to dress varsity tomorrow and you're going to play." You know, and I think that he was very excited about that. And for him to have two nice games like that at the plate just helps instill confidence in him here moving forward. And we're hoping that he can continue that. With the injuries that we currently have, we need somebody to step up, and he's the guy. And he'll have another opportunity tonight to showcase his skills.
8: I'm not going to ask you to get into details about the players that were lost in the doubleheader on Friday, but one player went down in the first game. That was Brom Peterson. Second player goes down, Zach Iverson, in the second game. Honestly, Jake, I was not watching, you know, their injuries because they were happening while the ball was live in the field of play. But how bizarre was it to have two players go down basically in a two-game span there?
9: Yeah, it's really bizarre, you know, to, you know, we lost Jackson down in Sartell, and then both Brom and Zach and the next night here at Canute Nelson. And you're right, there was an interesting situation with Brom getting hurt. I wasn't watching when he actually went down, and I actually sent Brody Adelman home, and Brom was laying on home plate, so that could have been much worse than it was. But, you know, we can't control the injuries, and we feel for them, and all those players are impact players for our baseball team. And we encourage and hope the best in their recovery and the best news to, you know, get back out there and help our ball club. But what it really ends up happening is you have situations like Ty Miller that has to step in, and Ty Miller produces for our team and does a really good job, and Easton Clement came in and did a nice job for us that night too. So one thing that we do like about our team is we have players that can step in and play, and we can talk about value and roles and, you know, your importance to a team, and it's tough for players sometimes to understand their value, you know, when they haven't played a lot. But realistically, many of those players are one injury away from being the guy, and that's what we try to do as coaches, is just keep up that value that they have, and hopefully when their opportunity comes, they come and help our baseball team, which happened against Bemidji the other night. But not sugarcoating it, those injuries will impact our team, and we wish that we could have them back, but we talk a lot about the things that we can control and the things we can't control, and right now we can't control that happened, and we just hope the best for their recovery and get back out on the field.
8: Yeah, and I know I talked to Jackson Waltzing a little bit before we started up our broadcast, and he kind of feels, you know, in conversing with him, a month at least before he's able to get back, which would kind of line up for a summer Legion baseball season and everything. But any idea if you'll get Brom or Zach back before the end of the year, or is that still a lot of question marks right now?
9: Yeah, Zach. We should have Zach back here hopefully next week. We're not so sure about Brom. There's still some stuff that we need to figure out when it comes to, you know, stuff that he's having done at the clinic and that kind of stuff. But we're hoping he does, but we just have to wait and see what happens when it comes to that.
8: We are getting together here with Jake Munch, the head coach of the Alexandria Cardinal baseball team, during our Jartner Motors pregame show. Play-by-play is on the way at the top of the hour as Alexandria hosts Sauk Rapids Rice in Central Lakes Conference baseball. Sauk Rapids Rice comes in right around the 500 mark. I know they're coming off a loss to Sartell last night, but that meant a split for Sauk Rapids against their rivals across the river and everything. And, you know, I think the overall mark for the Storm is 7-8. But historically, it seems like Sauk Rapids Rice has some pretty good baseball year in and year out. Do you know a whole lot about this year's team that's coming to Canute?
9: I don't know much about them. I see, based on record-wise, they seem to be very similar to us. They beat some good teams. They've lost to some teams that they probably shouldn't have. They do have a brand-new coaching staff, which always adds a mix-up to a program. But they're always, every time that we play them, they always put up some sort of battle. And we have to play really good baseball to win tonight. Obviously, with the buzz in the air, they're going to be hyped up just like we are to get out on the field. And it's a matter of controlling emotions and taking care of the job. But we respect every opponent we play. We try not to look ahead at all. Our most important game is going to happen here in about an hour, and we need to get the victory.
8: In terms of the mound setup for tonight, as you converse with Chris Kepp ahead of this evening, how do you start the week here in terms of who gets the ball first in this game?
9: Yeah, Evan's going to start on the mound tonight. He pitched last, and Sartell did a really nice job. Another pitcher that's been really consistent for us. You know, the challenge with the injuries is figuring out the way to make a lineup in your plan B's and plan C's. If Evan needs to come out of the game and we move someone in, how that works with the DH and substitutions and that kind of stuff. So that's the chess game that we have to play as coaches, and sometimes dictates the way a lineup is produced, just to make sure that we are taking care of the intangibles and the things that we can't foresee are occurring but try to predict. But we hope that Evan has a solid start. He's done a good job all year, and it's just a matter of supporting him defensively and scoring a couple runs, and we have all the confidence that we can do that.
8: You know, another sidelight, Jake, I was just thinking about as we've been putting together the interview regarding what happened on Friday against Bemidji. What Griffin and Landon were able to do is keep the number of walks down. I think between the two, maybe one walk allowed, and I think one Bemidji batter got hit by a pitch. And I think that ties into what we've talked about previously in terms of allowing free bases. And that really seemed to be a big check mark in favor of your Cardinals.
9: Yeah, before last game, we talked about how offense was something that we just really struggled with this year, getting those timely hits. And going into Bemidji, our team ERA was like 2.5 or 2.6. And after Bemidji, our ERA went down, right? So our pitchers, again, just continue to give us opportunities to win. And we just hope that that continues here for the rest of the season and score some runs behind them. But, you know, when you have busy weeks and long weeks with five games and that kind of stuff, your pitchers having quality starts going 5-6 inning really helps us out. So to have both of those pitchers go complete games means we didn't have to use any arms on our bench, and we have fresh arms coming into what we consider a pretty relaxed week with only two games.
8: And as it turns out, I think you've got a two-game week here and a two-game week next week, but they're kind of clustered. I think it's Tuesday, Friday this week, and then Monday, Tuesday next week. Is that going to line your team up all right with the start of the section tournament, which I believe is about 2 weeks away?
9: Yeah, we'll be fine. The biggest issue we have is the break between our last game and the first game of the section tournament. So we still have a scrimmage date that we're allowed to do, so we're going to try to find a team to come scrimmage us on the 28th or 29th of, I can't remember the exact dates, but later in that week before that Tuesday where we start the tournament. So looking forward to that, hoping that we can clean up these last few teams that we play here to give ourselves hopefully an opportunity to play at home for our first playoff game. But it's up to how we play, and I believe in this team and believe in the players, and I think that we have all the recipe to be very successful. It's just a matter of putting it together for something that's really difficult. Baseball's a really difficult game, and we never question the effort of our players. They're working hard. They're trying their best. Just want to see them get some of the success that they've worked so hard for.
8: Jake, as always, we appreciate the opportunity to visit with you. Best wishes to you and the Alexandria Cardinal baseball team, not only this evening, but through the rest of the regular season, and we'll look forward to connecting with you again very soon.
9: Thank you, Dave.
8: There is the head coach of the Alexandria Cardinal baseball team, Jake Munch. Our pregame coach's comments are being brought to you by Alamere Health. It's better here.
0: As we come to you from Canute Nelson Memorial Park in Alexandria, still a few minutes away from the start of tonight's varsity baseball game. The Alexandria baseball team is just getting set to wrap up their infield, outfield warm-ups, and Sauk Rapids Rice will have the opportunity to do so in a couple of minutes. The JV game ended up going to the bottom of the seventh inning. It was a 2-2 tie, and then Alexandria scored the game-winning run on a wild pitch with two out, and the Cardinals get the junior varsity win by a final score of 3-2. And now the varsity teams from Sauk Rapids Rice and Alexandria are going to be competing in just a few minutes. The Alexandria Cardinal fast pitch softball team is meeting Brainerd today. The doubleheader got underway at 4 o'clock this afternoon. I would presume they're well into game number 2 of the twin bill. The Cardinals matching up against the Brainerd Warriors. Those are now common rivals in Class 4A Section 8. Maybe a playoff preview somewhere down the line for Alexandria and Brainerd. Meanwhile, the Alexandria track and field teams are having their final regular season home competition with the B. Lorman Alumni Invitational taking place today at the Alexandria Area High School Stadium. That got underway in the 4 o'clock hour. And J.P. Boleyn, I know that the month of May is a really exciting time. Obviously, I think it was 8 years ago, you were one of the seniors that was getting ready to wrap up your career in high school and everything. But how active of a month is it, especially when you're trying to, tie up the loose ends in the academic year, and you got graduation around the corner, and you're probably planning for an open house and things like that?
1: It depends on, I guess, how prepared you are in school. Because, I mean, if you're all set and, everything's in place, it was kind of a chill couple of months. I have incredible parents, obviously, so I, they helped a lot with a lot of the open house and did it with a couple of friends as well. So their folks helped as well. So I didn't have to do a whole lot in that aspect, but it was kind of a calm couple of months. You're getting ready. You're getting excited, figuring out. Maybe you're still figuring out where you're going to school. I think I probably had it pretty set at this time, but it's an exciting time. It's nerve-wracking, that's for sure. You don't know what's in the future. What you think you're doing right now, you might change in a month. I mean, it's just so volatile. So it's an exciting time, and I didn't play any sports in the spring after the winter season, so. It was just kind of relaxing, getting ready for the last summer that you are, a high school student.
0: Yeah, as you, I kind of look at it, you're getting closer to being in the real world here.
1: Yeah.
0: That, you're kind of spreading your own wings, so to speak, and, developing another chapter in your life. And I know for our starting pitcher, Evan Zabel, I don't want to spill the beans, but I know I'll have the opportunity to interact with him this weekend in a social setting like a graduation open house, and that's gonna be a lot of fun. And then, ironically, I know a couple of other students are having a graduation open house Memorial Day weekend. Correct me if I'm wrong, but when you and two of your fellow classmates had your graduation open house, did you do it in the eating facility at the Alexandria Golf Club?
1: Yeah, so it's the downstairs area where they host a lot of events. That's where me and one of the friends, actually, I think both of us, all of us, all three of us were working there summer.
0: Okay.
1: So, it was a chance, got really into golf, throughout high school, and got to play some free golf if you work there. So
0: it was a nice
1: opportunity as a kid, working in the kitchen, working in the pro shop. We did the graduation there, too, and sure, we golfed that morning or afternoon, too. So
0: excellent. So, one of the other graduation open house destinations for me is the Alexandria Golf Club a couple of Saturdays from now. But enough on my social schedule. We've got work to do, and we look forward to bringing you the baseball play-by-play coming up. Alexandria versus Sauk Rapids Rice. Thanks to Juttner Motors for being the presenting sponsor of our pregame show. Juttner Motors will be along to sponsor the postgame report after tonight's play-by-play. 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

From Arnie Backus, Glenwood State Bank Field at Canute Nelson Memorial Park in Alexandria. 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Steve D is our KXRA radio studio engineer back at Master Control. Jay is on the videography work tonight behind the camera, helping to bring you the live video shots that you're watching on our YouTube channel. And along with J.P. Boleen, I am D-Mac Dave McClurg. Your pitching matchup tonight will feature Evan Zabel on the hill for Alexandria. He is a senior, and he's going to be matching up against Kason Schinkel, who is a junior for Sauk Rapids Rice. Now, Schinkel is not in the batting order. He is being DH for tonight. But Evan Zabel is in the batting order, though Alexandria will be using a designated hitter for tonight's game. Before we get on to the presentation of our national anthem, let's introduce the lineups for tonight's varsity baseball matchup as Alexandria at 10-7 on the year faces Sauk Rapids Rice, which is coming in at 7-8. The lineups and batting orders are being brought to you by Alamere Health. It's better here. First of all, for the visiting Sauk Rapids Rice Storm, 5-5 in the CLC, 7-8 overall. Here is the batting order that head coach Jeremy Christie has put together for tonight's game. Designated hitter Nolan Black will be the leadoff hitter. He's DHing for the pitcher Kason Schinkel. Batting second, the shortstop Griffin Rothstein. Batting third, the catcher Brody Sabin. The cleanup hitter for Sauk Rapids Rice is the center fielder, Carter.